wrongly attributed to malaria and typhoid. Confirmed cases have reached 4,200 with over 1,900 deaths. More on these stories at townhall.com.

0: Normal is broken, common sense is weird. 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From the Ramsey Network and the Fairwinds Credit Union Studio, this is The Ramsey Show. I'm Dave Ramsey, your host. Jade Washall, Ramsey personality, number one best-selling author, is my co-host today. The phone number is 888-825-5225. The call is free, and some say the advice is worth exactly what you pay for it. Nick is with us in Philadelphia. Hey, Nick, what's up?
1: Hey, Dave, I'm just, I have a couple questions concerning how to get out of debt.
0: Okay.
1: So I am a sanitation worker. I make roughly $25,000 a year. I just got married about 2 months ago.
0: Congratulations. So
1: thank you. Our combined is, she makes anywhere from 20 to 25, so close to around 95,000.
0: Okay.
1: I am currently in $41,000 in debt across personal loans, credit cards, and a car loan.
0: Okay. How much of it's car?
1: Car, I'm halfway paying off my car. It's about 15 and a half almost.
0: Okay. And what's the rest of it again?
1: 21 of it is personal loans and 5 of it is credit card.
0: Okay. What kind of personal loans? Just at the bank?
1: So when she got pregnant a couple years ago, it was a really quick thing. We had to move out quickly and I had to cover the maternity leave and all that stuff. So I took out a quick little $6,000 loan so I could be secure after we moved into our apartment and just have the money to help her. Mm-hmm. And then I just started racking up personal loans because I was stupid with my money.
0: Okay.
1: And would get in credit card debt, need to take out another one.
0: Gotcha.
1: And then I took out one to get her engagement ring.
0: So what happened the other day that stopped you and you said, I got to call Dave and Jade and we got to change? What happened?
1: I'm living paycheck to paycheck and something ain't working.
0: Yeah.
1: And it doesn't make sense to me. This should not be happening.
0: You're a good man. You're a good man. Thank you for calling. You are why we're here, brother.
2: Mm-hmm.
0: Okay. So, how old is the baby now? Two?
1: She'll be two on Friday.
0: Okay. What does your wife do and why does she not work full time?
1: She works 4 days a week. She is a
0: makes a dollar an hour.
2: Wow. Yeah, that's a lot of time working and not a whole lot of money being made. What's the type of work?
1: She's a dog trainer. She makes, it's based on commission. She can make anywhere between 20 to 25 a year.
0: She's not working as much as you said.
2: Mm-hmm. I almost wonder if she could dog train on her own and make more money and set her own clients and set her own pay. Because she'd probably, here's the thing, she'd probably do more money in less time doing that freelance. And she could probably make that a side hustle and get another job.
0: Ooh.
1: Yeah, I mean, I'm also looking to get back into, tax purposes, I am a delivery driver, so I work on get cash under the books, although I haven't been doing that for the past 2 months because I had, issues in the summertime slowed up, so they let me go for a couple months.
2: Why are they paying you off the books? Why can't you have a job where you're paid above board?
1: I don't know any pizza shop I've ever delivered at. They've always paid under the books.
0: Okay. All right. So here, one part of the equation, the reason we're poking at that, is the income part. The other part is the outgo part. Okay? So we're gonna get up above this problem, because what happens is when you get down in the weeds, you get lost. And it becomes overwhelming and really, really scary and chaotic. And that's kind of the way you were feeling right before you called us. So what I want to do is I want to get in the drone and I want to get up above the weeds. I want to get up above the situation and say, okay, there's two parts, income and outgo. You and your wife sit down tonight and start talking seriously about what we can do to add to your good $75,000 job that is reasonable with a two-year-old in the house. What can she do to double, triple, quadruple her income? What kind of side hustle can you have that has integrity to it and that doesn't get you in some kind of a bind later and that is steady? Sounds like these guys come and go. And then on the outgo side, we're just going to sit down and say, all right, gang, we're two grown-ups with a baby. Game on. Because that's why you called. Game on. And we're going to say beans and rice and beans. No eating out unless you can't see the inside of a restaurant unless you work there.
2: Do you have a budget, Nick?
1: No, not really.
2: Okay. Though there we go.
0: Let's start with that.
2: We need that. That's the foundation.
0: We're going to start with an every dollar budget, Jade.
2: Yeah, we'll give it to you. We'll make sure the phone screener picks up and gives you that. But here's the thing. You got to do it tonight with your wife. You both sit down. You fill in the numbers. You make sure you're both in agreement on how we're going to spend our money. And that's it. That's how you do this going forward. And the biggest number to look for when you plug in all your numbers, Nick, because the goal is to go through and think of all the things you might spend money on. And at the top, it's either going to be in the red or it's going to be in the green. Whatever's in the green is your extra margin. That's what goes to your smallest debt. Okay, after you make minimum payments on everything, whatever is green, that number goes towards the smallest debt. We're going to do them smallest to largest, and that's how you guys are going to work this out.
0: Yeah, list the debts.
1: Yeah, I've actually just wiped away a good $500-$600 of credit card debt.
2: Okay,
1: through,
2: good. Do you have any money saved?
1: Wedding gifts.
2: Do you have any money saved?
1: We have the remaining of our wedding.
2: Okay.
1: Wedding gifts.
2: Which is how
1: wedding
2: much?
1: Gifts, but I want to say around $5,000.
2: Okay, good to know. So here's what I would do.
0: Get rid of all your credit cards tonight. Pay them all off and chop them up. That's your wedding gift.
2: Ooh,
0: I like
2: that.
0: You became credit card debt free. And if I gave you a wedding gift and you were a sharp young couple and you had a new baby and you told me that that's what you did with your wedding money, I would be very proud of you. That's what I would want to do with it. Hang on.
2: I think
0: we're
2: he just blew his mind.
0: we're going to put you to action, man.
2: That's right.
0: What you've been doing, sitting on the sidelines and letting all this crap happen to you, and now you're about to happen to it. That's what's going to, it's called proactive. And it's one of the 7 habits of highly effective people, according to Mr. Covey, Dr. Stephen Covey. And so check it out. You happen to things instead of things happening to you. Most people in America, Nick, are right where you are right now. Broke, chaotic, disorganized, because all these banks and car companies are more than willing to happen to you.
2: Mm-hmm.
0: Their job is to screw you. And they are better at your job, at their job of screwing you than you are at keeping that from happening. So not today. Today it changes. Nick's a dad, Nick's a husband, and we're going to get on it. We're going to get grown-up land. No eating out, no vacations, no buying nothing until we get this debt cleaned up. Because if you didn't have any payments and you had 2 good, solid jobs, y'all be making some serious money.
2: Oh, yeah.
0: And that's where you're headed. You're going to be in a position. Think about what it'd be like, Nick, if you had no payments. Holy. That's what's going to happen if you do what we teach you to do. And we're going to show you how. It's possible. Hang on. We'll pick up and get you signed up for every dollar. It's our gift to you. Oh, there's another wedding gift.

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0: Hey guys, Dave Ramsey here. 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
1: Hey guys, Rachel Cruz here. 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

0: Candy is with us in Philadelphia. Hi, Candy. How are you?
1: Hi, good. Thank you for taking my call.
0: Sure. What's up?
1: My husband and I are 53. We have no debt. We have a fully funded six-month emergency fund. Our investments were contributing to 15%. Most is in a traditional, and some is in the 401k through his work, which is a traditional.
0: Way to go.
1: We have a house fund. It's almost $250,000. A year ago, we sold our home that we raised the kids in. We're basically empty nesters. We decided to rent for the past year just to see where our youngest ended up. But we're looking to move to Northern Virginia, which is a pricey area. At this point, I'm just concerned about being my age and I'm going to have to take somewhat of a mortgage, obviously 15-year. How do you feel about, I'm hoping it would only be about $200 or so.
0: What's your household
1: income?
0: I feel
1: like we're a little $205.
2: How much of the $250,000, didn't you say you had $250,000 saved?
1: Yeah,
0: but she's going to Northern Virginia, and you're thinking you're going to spend $450.
1: Yeah, I know.
0: Is that what you said?
1: I know it's probably nearly.
0: No, I mean $450 in Northern Virginia is not much. Yeah, it's not.
2: So you would put half down.
1: We're looking on the outskirts.
0: Yeah,
1: we're looking to put half down.
2: Okay.
1: Yeah.
0: $250 down. Take out a $200 mortgage. Is that the plan?
1: That's what I want to ask you
0: about. Yeah, and your household income is what?
1: I was hoping $205.
0: Okay. And you're how old?
1: We are 53.
0: Okay.
1: So I'm worried about being behind in retirement investments. That's my concern right now.
0: How much is in the 401ks?
1: The traditional has $585,000, and the 401k has about $24,000. But they're both traditional. So should I open a Roth with the extra that I put in?
0: If your company offers a Roth 401k, I would switch my contributions to that. Did you say 5-3 or 6-3 years old?
1: What, the traditional?
0: How old are you? 53 or 63?
1: Oh, we're 5-3.
0: Okay. My hearing. Yeah. I'm sorry. All right. So 53. So you got plenty of time. Okay. So you've got $600,000 plus. It'll be $1.2 million when you're 60. It'll be $2.4 when you're 70. If you're invested in good mutual funds, and that's if you don't add anything to it. So you're fine on retirement. You're doing fine. You keep adding to it.
1: Okay.
0: You're going to have millions of dollars at retirement, and you're going to have the house paid off. You're going to pay it off how quickly if you take out $200,000, making $200,000. You guys have done a great job of diligence and excellence so far. So I'm going to guess 4 or 5 years you got this thing paid off. Does that sound right?
1: I could easily put a lot towards it. Yeah,
2: yeah. Every month. You'd easily be able to double the payment every month if you wanted to, or more.
1: Yeah, totally.
0: Yeah, yeah.
1: Okay.
0: You're not setting yourself back in net worth. You're increasing your net worth because the house is going to go up in value and the debt's going to go down. So if you took out a $200,000 loan on a car, and the debt went down slightly, but the car went down in half, then you'd be setting yourself back. But a house is going up in value. So you're not setting yourself back. What you are setting yourself back in is cash flow, because you're going to have to dump some on this mortgage to get rid of it.
1: Mm-hmm.
0: But that's not setting yourself back. It's going to actually cause you to accelerate faster, mm-hmm. especially when you get it paid off.
1: Oh, okay.
0: Yeah. I would do this. I would do this plan. I'd put it on a 15-year fixed rate or a 10-year fixed rate, one of the two, and I'd pay it off in 4 or 5.
2: Totally reasonable. Mm-hmm.
1: Yeah, absolutely. I could do that.
0: Yeah, you're going to be fine,
1: okay,
0: Candy.
1: That's awesome.
0: The good news is with people like you that if you just are smart enough to ask the question, you're already on the way.
2: Right.
0: And you're already dialed in. You've got everything else dialed in perfectly the way we teach.
1: Okay, great.
0: 15% going into income, 15% going into retirement today, $250 sitting in an investment account from the last house that sold. You've got an emergency fund in addition to that. You've got no consumer debt, no debt at all today, and you're going to make this move to be with family. This is why you work, to be near family.
2: Absolutely.
0: Good for you. Well done. And then the mandate is that little turkey has grandkids. If you move to Northern Virginia for that little turkey needs to have grandkids. That's your job, little turkey. The number of my friends and my age group that are following kids, they're following grandkids.
2: Yeah.
0: Around the country, moving from places they've lived for 40 years is amazing to me.
2: You'd probably do the same thing if you had to.
0: Sharon would, and then I'd have to go with her. That's how it works, yeah. Dave just doesn't want
2: to. Dave loves Tennessee. That's all right.
0: Dave loves Tennessee.
2: Sorry,
0: God bless America. Elijah's in Indiana. Hey, Elijah, what's up?
3: Hey, Dave, how you doing?
0: Better than I deserve. How can we help?
3: Yeah, so my boss put me on the Ramsey plan just a few weeks ago, so I've been reading the books, using the app, all that good stuff. But just the other day, I went back and used my credit card, so I can I'll explain why I did that.
0: Forgive me, Father, for I have sinned.
3: Indeed, yeah. So there was some paint on my sink, and I didn't want to gouge the surface with a metal scraper, so I found my credit card actually works really well.
2: That's funny.
0: Oh.
2: Okay. Well played.
0: You got us. Okay, you reeled us in. We're hooked.
3: Yeah.
0: There was some frost on the windshield.
3: Yeah. All right. Well, so I do have a question, and it's about money gifts. So in a situation where a friend or a family member gifts you money for like a specific purpose, should you just use the money for that specific purpose, or is it kind of disrespectful or dishonorable to instead just throw that money at debt and try and get out of baby step two?
2: I don't think it's dishonorable or disrespectful. It would be one thing if they said, here's some money for you to, we do a family vacation and here's the money for you to go on the vacation with us, right? That feels a little different than just happy birthday. Here's couple of hundred or however much money cash.
0: How much was the gift and what was it for and who was it?
3: So my fiance's parents gifted us $5,000 to help cover wedding costs.
2: Oh.
0: Okay. So they're paying for the wedding.
3: In part, yeah.
2: They wanted to just chip in.
0: So how much were you planning on spending on the wedding?
3: We had a $10,000, $15,000 sort of window that we wanted to stay in.
0: That's more than $5,000, so where's the problem?
3: The problem is I've sort of paid for a lot of things myself, and we could use that money to make the wedding a little nicer.
0: Wait a minute.
3: And
0: so the wedding budget, you had already covered some of it, and they refunded you.
2: Well, that's a good way to look at it.
3: Yeah, I guess that's one way to look at it, yeah.
0: Well, if we had a $15,000 wedding budget, and they put in $5,000, and I've already paid $12,000, I'm pulling my $2,000 out.
2: It's a refund.
0: Yeah. I mean, that's fine.
3: Okay.
0: Nothing wrong with that at all.
2: Now, did they give it saying
0: you have
2: 10
0: to spend
2: to 15
0: this on top
2: is
0: of
2: not
0: what
2: enough?
0: You've already done? Was that specific?
3: Sorry?
2: Did they say 10 to 15 is not enough? We think you need a nicer wedding. Here's $5,000
3: more. Well, they just, love helping and being involved with the wedding, and they felt like they weren't doing enough. So they're just here, have some more money.
2: Oh.
0: Wait a minute. That sounds like code for your fiance was whining that she wanted something she didn't have yet in the wedding. So mommy gave her some money.
3: We were cutting corners. Yeah.
2: So what does your fiance think about this money?
0: You cut corners in every wedding. Otherwise, they're 400 grand.
2: Yeah. When you said to your fiance, hey, I'd like to use this money to pay off some debt, what was her response to that?
3: I haven't asked her yet. But she
2: no.
0: Okay.
2: Let's pretend this call never happened.
3: Done that first.
0: All right. Let's stop. let's go through a couple of possible scenarios, and then you go work it out in the real world, okay? Scenario number one is that you guys are in agreement. We're going to spend $15,000, and you've already prepaid some of it, and you're going to refund yourself for the $5,000. That's perfectly fine. I don't think that's what happened. Scenario number two is your fiance was whining to her mother because she wanted a better XYZ for the wedding. So her mother said, I'll give you some money to do that. Well, now you got to deal with your fiance, not your mother-in-law. You better get some clarity on communication here, brother. Dave Ramsey here. For more than 30 years of talking to folks on the air, I can tell you that most people are broke. Not because they don't make enough money, but because they don't have a plan. Money comes in, money goes out, and they still got nothing to show for it. Listen, you work too hard to be broke. And if you don't tell your money where to go, you'll always wonder where it went. That's why you need a plan, a real plan, one where every dollar has a job. Because when you do that, something changes. You stop guessing. You stop worrying. You stop stressing. Our Every Dollar budgeting app will show you how to find extra cash, pay off debt, and finally start winning with money. But here's the truth. Most people won't do it. They keep living paycheck to paycheck, keep hoping things will change,

0: meats or other ingredients found in processed food. 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President Trump has signed an executive order calling for revamped childhood vaccine recommendations that promote his long-held belief that certain shots should be spaced out into separate medical visits. The order recommends separating the measles, mumps, and rubella vaccine into three different shots administered in separate visits. More details at SRNNews.com.
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6: Hey, what's up? 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Listen, I need everyone to put your phones down. Yes, put it down. 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

0: Brianne?
1: Yes.
0: Is it Brianne?
1: Yes.
0: Hi, how are you? I'm Dave. Good to meet you. Welcome.
1: Yeah,
0: from
1: nice
0: Indianapolis. What's up, Brianne?
1: Yeah, so I just had a quick question. A little bit of a background to my question is I am a 20-year-old college student that currently has no debt. I have almost a $1,500 emergency fund. And I am someone that's also trying to get better at budgeting. My question is, what advice do you have for somebody that is looking for somebody who is on the same track for a life partner? Is it too much to ask of a guy to have an emergency fund, to have no unnecessary debt, to be able to budget? And then how do I explain that to people who think I'm just being too picky when all I want to do is be able to be smart financially?
2: I love this question. I love that you're thinking about this. Is there somebody that you're seeing now, or there's nobody in the picture right now?
1: Well, about 3 months ago, I just ended a relationship that was a bad idea emotionally, mentally, and financially.
2: Okay. So
0: to restructure.
2: What I'd be looking for, more so than dollar amounts, I'd be looking for someone who has the same financial philosophy as me. And is working towards the same goals as me. And we might be at different points along that path, and that's okay. But if we see eye to eye on money and just the basic philosophy of money and debt and spending and wealth, that's a really, really good sign. That being said, I'm not interviewing every guy I go on a date with. I'm not interviewing them on the first date, right?
1: Mm-hmm.
2: Because there's also opportunity for people to evolve. And so I'm looking for the things that show this person is interested in personal growth. This person is interested in growing and getting better, not necessarily changing towards me, but getting better.
1: Mm-hmm. Yeah, because the relationship I just got out of, there was no sense of knowing how to do a budget, unnecessary purchases for a vehicle, and just multiple, I don't know, what we call red flags.
0: Sure, yeah.
2: And that's fine.
1: And is it too much, like, is it unrealistic to have some financial expectations for
0: I don't know if financial expectations
1: like
0: are the question. It's not what we would recommend that you say, okay, you have to have a $10,000 in emergency fund and be doing a monthly budget. Let me see your budget or you're not available. No, that's not, you're not eligible. No, that's not what I would say. I would not tell my own kids to do that, and I did not. And I'm freaking Dave Ramsey, okay? So my kids were taught to look for someone, like Jade said, that's into personal growth. They have character. They have some maturity. Because a lot of times financial irresponsibility, just complete irresponsibility, is just tied to immaturity. It's like a four-year-old in the cereal aisle. I'm keeping my four-year-old grandson, taking him to the fair, and he has a complete meltdown if I don't give him what he wants. That did not happen, by the way. But it would be like dating that person, right? And so, give me what I want. I want it, and I get it. I'm going to go into debt, and I'll get whatever I want, and I don't need to. And you just hear this kind of pattern in their emotional or lack in their emotional maturity or lack of it. And so maybe they don't have an emergency fund. Maybe they didn't come from the exact same background you came from, but they're going somewhere, and you can see that, and you believe that. That's what I'm looking for more than, let me see your budget, and let me see the balance on your emergency fund account.
2: I agree. That's very good.
0: You know, and because you can get a budget and an emergency fund in about 20 minutes.
2: That's right. And I also want to say this, because this is just part of, I think, dating people and meeting that person, is you have to go on dates to get to know that person. You're not going to be able to avoid getting to know someone and liking someone, and then maybe they don't meet the standards, and so there's a little bit of heartbreak. Sometimes you can't avoid that, and that's just part of finding that person. So this is not something that you can figure out the prerequisite and save yourself from it on the first date, if that makes sense. You have to go through the process a little bit, and that's just
0: It's been so long ago, I forgot. So
2: you got Dave, I'm not gonna
0: No, really. I mean, I've been married 45 years. All I remember is I chased her till she caught me. That's all I remember.
2: Yeah.
0: So Oh my gosh. Tommy's in Dallas. What's up, Tommy? How are you?
3: Very good. Very good. Thank you.
0: How can we help?
3: I have a question. I'm an 84-year-old man. I'm still working. I have an office that I have other people run for me, so I don't have to do a lot of work. But I have recently gone through a divorce, and I'm looking at trying to recover. And I have a good income, and I have some debt. And my question is, which comes first? Should I pay off the debt and then stack some money away for retirement? Or
0: how much debt do you have?
3: I have $20,760 in debt.
0: And what is your income?
3: $278,944.
0: Well, it seems like that you could pay off that $20,000 fairly quickly, couldn't you?
3: I could.
0: You probably have the money in the account right now to pay it off.
3: I do.
0: Okay. So if it's me and I paid it off, it would give me peace. I'm solving for peace.
3: Yes.
0: I mean, I don't think we're working with a 30-year time horizon here that you're going to go build wealth. You're 85.
3: No.
0: I'm 65. Yes. I don't think I'm working with a 30-year time horizon. All right. So, I'm making decisions today on what give me peace or what influences and helps my family tree that I want to change. So long-term with the kids, grandkids, that kind of stuff. So how long were you married?
3: 20 years.
0: Wow.
2: Oh, man.
0: So you got married at 65 to that lady, and at 85, mm-hmm. y'all get divorced. That's wild, man.
3: It is.
2: What's in your nest egg?
3: Not much. I have about $100,000.
2: That's it?
3: Mm-hmm.
0: How much do you have in savings?
3: $50,000.
0: Okay. All right. Well, what was the $20,000 in debt?
3: That was a credit card for $3,600, a car for $13,000, and a personal loan for $4,100.
0: Wow.
2: So when you are not going into this office at all, will you continue to rent it? Is it something that you still own that you'll continue to make income off of after you retire?
3: I continue to make income as long as I'm in the picture. As when I step away, walk away, the income ends. So I'm hanging on as long as I can.
0: Yeah. Well, what I would do then is hang on as long as I can. I'd write a check today and pay off the $20,000, and I would not borrow another dime the rest of my life. And then I would start setting some money aside, adding to that 100, which gives me the ability to step away. The bigger that number, that 100 number becomes, the easier it is to step away when you want to.
2: Yeah, that office rental, is that a building that you own that you can sell?
0: He's going into the business.
2: Okay.
3: It's a business. I own a business.
0: Yeah. When he goes to the office, it's going to the business.
2: Got you.
0: Business. Yeah. All right. And so, yeah, that's what I would do. I would build the emergency fund. And then, and she makes a point, when you step away, is there not some way to sell your ownership rights at that point also to someone? They ought to be worth something if you're making $270,000 out of it. Mm-hmm. So I don't know how you're structured or what you've got there, but that's a good question to go with it. First thing I do is pay off the debt. Second thing I do is start stacking cash in a good investment and adding to that 100. While you're making 270, that's pretty easy to do. And third thing I do is assess if there's anything in that business that, and we don't know that because we weren't talking to you long enough, that you can sell and make money on.

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A few years ago, someone stole my identity. And let me tell you, that is not a quick fix. It takes hours on the phone, piles of paperwork, and a whole lot of stress trying to untangle the mess. And even after that, there's this nagging paranoia because your information is already out there. 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And that's why I'm

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1: 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Skyler is in Richmond, Virginia. Hey, Skyler, what's up?
4: Hey, Dave, how's it going, man?
1: Better than I deserve. How can I help?
4: Yes, sir. I am 19 years old. I have an 8-month-old daughter and a fiance. I'm making about $10,000 to $11,000 a month consistently for the last 8 months.
1: Doing what?
4: My question for you today is pressure washing and exterior window cleaning.
1: Wow. By yourself?
4: Yes, sir. Fully by myself. I thought about hiring technicians. I'm trying to go as long as I can without hiring people. But my question for you is, how do I get out of debt at 19? With the money I'm making, my problem is I don't feel like we're seeing the money that I'm bringing in. I have about $58,000 in debt. That is from two cars, $1,600 in credit cards, and a $3,500 personal loan.
5: Okay. Is part of the reason you're not seeing the money you're bringing in because you're not subtracting expenses out of what people are paying you? Or, yes. I mean, do you have it separated in the right ways?
4: Yes, ma'am. I think the problem is not a budget. I watch you guys a lot, and I've been talking a lot to the fiance. We are on a complete scattered budget.
5: Okay.
4: We know what the bills are, and then it's constantly, you know, going to Walmart, buying this, buying that, eating out 7 times a week.
5: Her or both of you?
4: Both of us.
5: Okay.
1: All right. Well, let's stop for a second, and let's make sure we've got some basic structures in place that that statistically tell us you have a higher probability of winning. You have a baby, you're 19, and you have a fiancé. When is the wedding scheduled?
4: The wedding is scheduled at the end of this year, and we're not looking to spend a lot of money on a wedding. Honestly, I think what she wants to do is just go to the courthouse, get married like that, and then maybe have like a little get-together. Cause
1: how about next week?
5: If it's a courthouse, how
1: about
5: we can't do it now?
1: Next week.
4: That sounds good. That sounds wonderful.
1: Statistically, she and you have a higher probability of your marriage working, your relationship working, and your wealth building working, and your careers taking off as a married couple than you do as two shacking up, thinking there's a courthouse 5 months in the future. Okay? So I'm just giving you the data points. And so if you were my little brother, that's what I would tell you to do first. This weekend, we're having a wedding and a get-together. Okay, now, then let's move on. With your business, you are kicking butt because you are not afraid of hard work, and you're showing up on time, and you're pricing yourself reasonably. I know all of this because you're making freaking $120,000, $130,000 a year as a pressure washer by your freaking self. You're incredible.
5: Way to go.
1: Very proud of you.
4: It's not easy. I wake up about 8 o'clock.
1: You just get it. Somebody taught you how to work, young man, and I'm proud of whoever that was. You are a good young man.
4: And
1: this kid has a good dad. You're going to have a good future. All right, now, here's how we run a business. First thing is, do you have a separate checking account for the business?
4: No, sir. My dad told me that I need to start doing that ASAP.
1: Yep. Yeah, you need to do that today. Go down to the bank. You don't have to have anything except your Social Security number. It's called a DBA account, a doing business as account. It's Skylar so-and-so, DBA, doing business as Skylar's Pressure Washing or whatever the name of your company is. That's all it's got to be. Okay. Then here's how the math works, and it's going to help you get organized. 100%, not a dime less, of the money that you get from a customer for doing a job goes into only the business account. Got it?
4: Got it. Now, what about...
1: just a minute. Just let me finish. I'll walk you through it, and then you can ask, okay? Then the second thing is, nothing comes out of the business account except you... and the business expenses. You don't buy groceries or lights or car payments out of the business account. I'm going to get there in a minute, okay? So what expenses do you have at the pressure washing company? You have gasoline you have to buy for your pressure washer and your truck that pulls it, right?
4: Yes, sir.
1: What other expenses do you have?
4: Chemicals, you know, like mop squeegees.
1: Right. Right.
4: Those things go out.
1: You write a check for those or use the business debit card for those. You don't buy anything else out of the account. So in business, your revenue minus your expenses equals profit. Follow me?
4: Yes, sir. Profit this month was $9.5.
1: Good. 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Now, when you take, if you want to leave a little bit in there for next month's expenses, that's fine. So when we take $8,500 out of that account, or $8,000 out of that account, we leave $1,000 or something in there. 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Remember this and go back and watch it on YouTube. Your quarterly estimates have to be filed on this, and you have to file and pay your income taxes quarterly, and they're going to be about 25% of your profit. So now you're not going to get behind with the stinking IRS and mess up this whole thing. Now, I got $6,000 in my account to now start working on $58,000 worth of debt. Now we sit down and say, all right, I got a budget this month of $6,000, and we put that in every dollar.
5: Yeah, I think that was your problem, having one account. You and your fiance were seeing, oh my gosh, there's $12,000 in here.
1: We can eat out if we want.
5: Yeah, we can do whatever we want.
1: You can't eat out unless you sell both cars.
5: Uh-huh. And now that Dave has separated that for you, I think you guys are going to have a more realistic approach, that combined with every dollar. Now, I just want to know, you said you have two cars. We might be able to clear some of this out really fast. What are the cars worth?
4: Yes. I have a truck that's what I use for the business. Not being smart, I was 18 when I bought it. Not being smart, I saw it at the lot, signed the papers, paid $32,000 for it, and the Kelley Blue Book is $16,500.
5: Yikes.
4: And it has a salvage title. Yes.
5: Okay, what about the other one?
4: The other is her car. It's a little Volkswagen. It's we paid $24,000. It's worth $20,000.
5: Okay. That's a lot of cars. Yeah. I mean, for what you're earning, you're right on the line, but it sounds like you're interested in being debt-free, so I'd work on either knocking these out or selling off at least one of them.
1: Yeah, I'd get them, I'd get them paid off very, very quickly. Here's the good news. You guys aren't used to making this kind of money. So quit spending it. You know? You're just spending like you're in Congress, man. So your dad's right. Get your every dollar budget out. Mm-hmm. Write it down. Put everything down. And dude, you're way too smart to be acting this way. All right, and so okay. And you're way too good at the other parts of this. So mm-hmm. We give every dollar a name, $6,000 at the top. Every dollar has an assignment, and don't go out to eat again. She gets to cook.
4: My last question is, should I tackle every extra dollar on payments, or
1: yes.
4: Should I just bite the bullet and get rid of the truck or the car?
1: If you might get rid of the car, but let's just attack the debt for a month or two and see how it feels.
5: Mm-hmm.
1: After fighting it and not going out to eat and not going on vacation and not doing anything except paying off debt, because you've made a mess that you can clean up fast if you lean into it.
5: Mm-hmm.
1: But if you screw around with it, you're going to be looking like this when you're 35. You don't want to do that.
4: Yep.
5: The good news is for your truck, since it is your business truck, you could use your business money to pay it off.
1: Nah. No, I would just pay it off out of it. It's a personal, signed for it personally. He's just started his business. It's not a, I just knock it out. Let's just knock it out. It's not a, you can't, there's nothing you can write off on it anyway at this stage except maybe depreciate it, and that might be a nightmare. So, let's just lean into this thing and take $6,000, $7,000, $8,000 a month after taxes, and let's attack the $58,000. How fast can that be gone? Crap, man. 6 or 8 months, you're done. 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Normal's broke. 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
6: News this hour from Town Hall. I'm Keith Peters in Washington. President Trump wants changes in the way childhood vaccines are delivered.
7: You have the MMR. We want it in three separate vaccinations, given at separate times.
8: The order will advise states to consider updating their school vaccine mandates to reflect the administration's recommendations, although separate measles, mumps, and rubella vaccines are not currently available in the United States. Public health experts have raised concerns that spacing out shots will lead to an increased risk for children who could be infected with a preventable disease before returning for another visit. The president has also been fixated on connecting autism to vaccines despite a lack of scientific evidence. Health Secretary Robert F. Kennedy Jr. says research to identify the cause of autism is underway. I'm Jennifer King.
6: There's been a deadly earthquake in Colombia, South America.
9: A powerful 7.4 magnitude earthquake has struck western Colombia, shaking the South American nation and neighboring Ecuador. The mayor of Cali says the residents are trapped in at least 19 buildings that have collapsed. The U.S. Geological Survey says the earthquake struck at a depth of 66 miles. It follows two back-to-back 7.2 and 7.5 magnitude earthquakes in Venezuela in late June. Those earthquakes destroyed hundreds of buildings and killed more than 5,000 people. I'm Lisa Dwyer.
6: President Trump is scoffing at Iran's demands that the U.S. pay for devastation caused by 5 months of war. A spokesperson for Iran's foreign ministry stressed Monday that reopening the Strait of Hormuz is tied to reparations from the U.S. and other concessions. On Wall Street, the Dow down by 61 points, the Nasdaq dropped 85, the S&P lower by 4. More on these stories at townhall.com.
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6: A couple of drivers of high-end vehicles say they've been burned by their car ownership experience, literally.
11: Two drivers of Mercedes-AMG models have filed a class-action lawsuit against the luxury automaker, saying the AMG logo on their driver's seat gets so hot that it literally brands them and causes burns. In a court document, the plaintiffs allege the front seats of certain Mercedes-AMG models have a design defect where the raised metallic AMG logo can be expected to touch a person's upper back, neck, or shoulder. The owners seek compensation for medical and other expenses. Rich Thomason reporting.
6: The Dukes of Hazzard star Ben Jones has died at 84. He played the mechanic known as Cooter in the TV series. Jones's wife says on social media he suffered a heart attack Sunday at their home in Washington, Virginia. News and analysis at townhall.com. From Washington, I'm Keith Peters. Hunter Biden says his dad's health is declining. Correspondent Laura Winters reports.
12: It's very debilitating in many respects, but he's still out there. He's still doing his thing.
13: You're listening to Hunter Biden, who tells the BBC his father's prostate cancer, which was reportedly found last year at stage 4, has spread to other parts of his body.
12: The cancer has spread, has metastasized into his bones and further. It's very painful.
13: Joe Biden was diagnosed 4 months after leaving the White House. He is 83 years old. Laura Winters reporting.
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0: 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Alice is with us in Raleigh, North Carolina. Hi, Alice, how are you?
1: I'm good. How are you?
0: Better than I deserve. What's up?
1: First of all, I can't believe that I'm talking to you guys right now, and I am so anxious. So if I sound completely dumb, please forgive me.
0: You'll be fine. We've never lost a patient.
1: Okay. So my question is, how do you get over the fear of not being ready, financially ready, to start a family?
2: Okay. Tell me what that means, you're not financially ready to start a family.
1: Okay. So my husband and I are in a little bit of debt. We've paid off a lot of our debt, and I'm very proud of us so far, but we still have some to work on. We have a $20,000 student loan that's mine, and then we have a $45,000 student loan that's my husband's, but he's about 6 months away from the public student loan forgiveness program. So right now we're kind of just paying the minimum monthly payment on that and hoping that forgiveness comes since we're so close to the end. And
2: okay.
1: Then the only other debt that we have is our house and our mortgage.
0: How much have you paid off so far?
1: Of our student loans?
0: No, you said you paid off a bunch and you're proud of that. What did you pay off and how much?
1: We paid off our credit cards. That was about $6,000. And then we paid off both of our cars. I lost my mom last year and I got some inheritance money and we were able to pay like $50,000 worth of car payments off.
2: Good.
1: And that felt really good to have that
0: weight. So what's your household income?
1: It's about $110,000.
0: So if you make $110,000 and you have a $20,000 and a $45,000 student loan, why can you not have kids?
1: Because I just feel like there are so many things that I would want to do if I became a mom and
2: like
1: contributing towards the five. Well, I would love to stay at home, but I just know that option is not possible.
2: I think that's the first step in this is clarifying what that means to you and having a really clear picture of if I want to have kids, this is the way I want it to look and solving for that.
0: And so it's not the, she's exactly right because you're not,
2: it's not the debt. The debt's not the problem.
0: It's not the debt and it's not the kid. It's what you want to do because there's a kid.
2: Yeah, and what's the income breakdown? I think I heard you say you make $110,000. What do you make and what does he make?
1: We both make around $55,000, so it's pretty split down the middle.
2: So you already have a mortgage, right? I think I heard that.
1: Yes. So our mortgage with like taxes, insurance, and everything is like $2,200 a month.
2: All right. So that's the game you've got to play is if I want to have a child, I want to stay home. Now I've got to run out the budget on $55,000.
0: Or if I don't want to stay at home and I want to do other things associated with the kid, maybe it's the other things that are the problem and not the kid.
1: Right. My biggest concern is like I want to contribute to a 529 plan and I don't want.
0: Well, get out of debt. Finish getting out of debt and then do it.
1: Yeah, we're trying, Dave.
0: Well, I mean, you'd have 20 years to work on that. The kid's just born. The kid's not even born yet. So.
1: Right. I know, like, daycare and things like that, like, it's such a common, like,
2: here's
1: thing
2: what you got to do.
1: So expensive for people, and so I'm just like, it's a
2: lot. You've got to run a faux budget. Running a budget and seeing the actual numbers is going to give you real answers to your questions. Right now, they're just a bunch of things floating around in your head, and you're thinking, I think it's this, it might be this, it could be that. Just give real numbers to it, and you can do that.
1: Right.
2: You can run the budget as it is, looking at your margin and saying, okay, looking at the margin we have now, working extra, this is how quickly we're going to pay off the $60,000 in debt. Once we've paid off the debt, this is how quickly we can have the 3 to 6 months of expenses saved. Once we do that, after we start investing 15%, this is how much money we can put in the 529. These are all numbers you can know this evening.
0: Your child is going to be fine. You make enough money. If you pay attention to the money and you continue on the track that you're on, you guys are going to be fine. You make enough money to have a child. What you may not have enough money to do is spend $462,000 on a nursery.
1: Right.
0: I mean, like go nuts, okay? Or $46,000 on a nursery. Either one. Neither one is going to work. This is a very small human. They don't even know what's in the nursery. It's only the mother that does. The father doesn't even know what's in the nursery. So,
1: right.
0: And people go bananas. So if the things like that, and you feel like, you know, well, we'd have to get a bigger car. No, you don't. It's a very small human. They'll fit in that car. They don't take up that much room. Their car seat takes up more room than they do.
2: But if and you have to decide, what do you think? Are you thinking that you're going to stay home? Because that is the biggest part of this conversation. Because if you do, that does reflect on your comfort of living with a $2,200 mortgage. So you guys have to look at, okay, if you make that choice, what's your husband going to do? Are you going to work part-time? There's got to be something that you do so that mortgage doesn't become half of your take-home.
0: Yeah. So the answer to your overall question is, facts are your friends. When you don't, Jade's exactly right, lay out a budget for the way you see this going. And the budget will look at you and say, no, you can't spend that on a nursery. And here's your daycare budget. Mm-hmm. Go out and shop some daycares. Talk to 5 or 6 or 10 daycares. Get actual numbers, not what your friend said, not what you heard on the internet, mm-hmm. Because both are liars. And so let's go find out what's really going on and what the real cost is. And honestly, diapers and formula, they're not that much.
2: Wasn't the thing. I feel like there's too much emphasis on diapers.
0: Everybody goes crazy talking about it. I mean, it's like...
2: I feel like the other things, everything.
0: I think our kids got like 2 years worth mm-hmm. at all the baby showers.
2: Yeah.
0: I think we had a warehouse for diapers. But
2: all that being said is, I think it's what she's trying to do is plan for this. And
0: your anxiety will go down.
2: Yes. Planning for when you're going to have a family is so important. And that's exactly what you're doing. That's what this is called. That's what it looks like. This is what it looks like to plan for children is what
0: you're
2: doing
0: right
2: now.
0: But if you use some common sense in your choices.
2: Yes.
0: That is mathematically sound, you should have no trouble, and you're eligible, based on the numbers you gave us today, to be a responsible person and have a baby.
2: Okay, let's play this out, because I have to say this, because we get this call. What there is the potential for is, I have this baby, now I want to stay home, now I'm down to a $55,000 income with a mortgage that's 22. And I never paid off the $60,000.
0: Can't do it.
2: Now, that is the call that we get, and that's the person calling in stressed out.
0: The answer is sorry.
2: Exactly. And that's the part that I just want to call out is, there are things you can do to make this a better, easier process for you. And if you have the ability to do that and you would like to do that, it's a good thing to do.
0: Yeah, like get the debt paid off.
2: Yes.
0: As an example, build your emergency fund.
2: Yes.
0: The further along the baby steps you are, the easier all of this is going to be.
2: Yeah, that's right.
0: Yeah, but you can't just go, oh, I'm really sad. I'm really sorry. And you get to go to work.
2: Right.
0: Play grown-up games, get grown-up prizes.
2: I know, that's right.
0: So that's how it works. That's the deal. So, but the actual child thing of, I can't afford to have children. If you got, too many kids and you just keep spitting them out, you're going to have trouble. Okay, that's not the issue. But you need to think about, what is a reasonable process here with the income that you have and, a typical family size, and you will be fine.

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0: When you're stuck in a cycle with money, you know, two steps forward, one step back, it can feel like you're losing your mind. But you're not alone, and trust me, you're not crazy. 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Man, we were so stuck. 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
3: 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Alex is in Rochester, New York. Hi, Alex. How are you?
4: I'm doing well. Thanks for having me on. Long-time listener. Appreciate you finding time to get me on today.
3: Our honor, sir. How can we help?
4: So I have a question for you. I think my wife and I are in a phenomenal position based on how old we are and everything that we've been able to accomplish so far. But I have one point of contention with her. I think you'll agree with me, but I want to make sure I'm not violating another rule while I try to accomplish this. So my wife and I are disagreeing about paying off the one vehicle that we have a note on right now. So we paid off her vehicle. We have my car. It's about a $60,000 balance on it. I'd like to pay it off with what we have in savings, but I want to make sure I'm not violating any other rules based on our income, so on and so forth.
3: What's your household income?
4: It's $150K a year.
3: Okay. And did you say you had your mortgage paid off? Did I hear that?
4: Yeah, we were able to sell a pay off our mortgage when we sold the business, and also did well on selling our first home.
0: So it's just this did one
3: you,
0: car.
3: Did you buy the car yeah. after that?
4: No, I bought the car before.
3: Why did you not pay off the car too while you were at it?
4: I wanted to. That's what I'm saying.
3: So she wants to keep a car payment?
0: What's the difference between the car and all the other debt?
4: She wants to keep the cash. She wants to have more in our savings, and I think we have way more than we need in savings.
0: How much is in savings?
4: $150,000.
0: Okay. So it makes her feel uncomfortable to take 60 of the $150K to pay off this vehicle and be completely debt-free.
4: Correct. As with anything, I mean, there's more to the story. So we had a second child. And at the time, we were concerned about medical bills. We'd gone through infertility, so we didn't pay off. We didn't want to pay off the car at that time. But now, okay. I think we're in a position. Baby's healthy, and I think we're in a position where we could pay off the car and be completely debt free. And I think at that point, there's really nothing else for us to do than do the 15%. Make sure we're funding the 529s.
0: And you make $150 a year.
4: Correct. Yep. We're just on my salary. She stopped working back in October, which is another, thing that happened that changed.
0: So if you run out the numbers, let's just pretend you pay off the car today. You have $90,000 in savings. How quickly, if $150 is the magic number, how quickly could you get back to that?
4: Yeah. Well, again, I don't want to get back to that. That's like part of the contention as well, because I'd like to shift anything additional to, obviously.
0: I agree with you.
3: Okay.
4: Right. So let's back up a second. I can show to her.
3: Let's back up a second. Where you guys should be is your emergency fund should be about $30,000, maybe $40,000.
4: Yeah.
3: And you should have $50,000 in investments and no car payment. That's where you should be.
4: Agreed.
3: Okay. Yep. And so now what we've got to figure out is why we're not there in her mind. So if we have no car payment and we have $50,000 in investments that we can get to on a one day's notice, if it's in a good mutual fund with a SmartVestor Pro, you can send them an email and you'll have the money in 24 hours.
4: Yep.
3: Okay. Maybe 48, but somewhere in there. Okay. So it's not like it's not liquid and accessible, and it's going to be making a good deal more than that stupid savings account. And I've got $30,000 or $40,000 sitting there in $40,000 in this case for an emergency fund, and we've got no debt. Now, what's the problem?
0: Yeah.
3: That's what I want to ask her.
0: And I would.
3: Because it sounds like it's mythology in her head.
0: I would play this out with her, because there's something that's causing her to freak out. And you should probably ask her the question, what is the worst in your mind that you see taking place? And what would it cost?
3: Why could we not handle that with this arrangement?
0: The roof blows off the house randomly, right? What truly in her mind is the worst thing? And that's how you run this back and help her see.
3: I mean, even medical bills with a child with issues when they're born, you've got freaking insurance. Your maximum out of pocket's probably $20,000, and you're sitting on $150,000 worried about it.
4: I totally agree.
3: What we got to deal with is facts are your friends, and we need to say, okay, with these facts, explain to me what the fear is.
4: Yeah.
3: Jade's right, and then let's get into it, rather than just fighting about, no, I don't want to pay off the car.
0: Right.
3: Okay, bull crap. Now, why? If we have $50,000 in investments and $40,000 and no debt in the world, and we make $150,000, Jade's right. What is the scenario that you're worried about, that you've dreamed up this catastrophized in your head? And let's talk that through, and then you go, oh, okay. And so an example of that is my wife and I were considering a large generosity gift, okay? For us, what's a large gift? And she's like, I'm kind of nervous about this. And I went, okay, well, let's just pretend that we took that much money and we put it in the middle of the floor and we burned it. Are we okay? Oh, yeah. Yeah, we got this and this and this and this and this. We're okay. So what is it you're nervous about? I guess I'm playing tapes from the old days.
0: Mm-hmm.
3: Oh, okay. That's fair. Because our tapes in the old days, the best of in the Ramsey House sucks. It was bad. You don't want to play those tapes, right? And that's fair to say, oh, some of that bankruptcy stuff when we were 28 and the lights got cut off is coming up in my throat when we start talking about giving a gift with that many zeros
0: totally
3: on it.
0: Totally fair.
3: That's a great conversation to have. But all that is admitting that where we are is different than where we were. And just as Deloney says, just because your body is reacting doesn't mean that those are facts.
0: No, and it's a good time to remind yourself
3: of the facts.
0: It's a feeling.
3: Facts are your friends. And the facts are that your family is in great shape. Your family has done a wonderful job. Such a good job that you covered all the infertility issues. You covered her quitting work. You covered any issues that came up with the child that was born with issues. You've covered, and your debt-free house and everything but one stupid car. I mean, you guys have done great. Y'all are amazing. You're in the top 1% of Americans. So, yeah, so that's a fact. Now, what are the fears, and what is the thing we're believing that's the boogeyman?
0: Mm-hmm.
3: Well, let's turn on the lights and see if there's really a boogeyman. Come look under the bed.
0: Yeah.
3: Ain't no boogeyman under the bed. Okay, let's look in the closet. No boogeyman in the closet. Can you tell I've been keeping grandkids? Yeah. And
0: yeah.
3: So, you know, I mean, it's like, but this is, what are we afraid of?
0: Yeah.
3: Facts are, you know, and it's not to speak down to her in a condescending way. That's not what I'm doing.
0: No, it's
3: but
0: to get to understand
3: saying,
0: to the root of it.
3: You need to, as a grown-up woman who's staying at home with your children as a result of our financial decisions, you need to have a grown-up adult reason for this, mm-hmm. not just a, I don't want to. Bull crap. Let's have an adult discussion here. Because here's the thing. That $50,000 in investments would be $100,000 if you'd have put it in an investment back then, because it would have doubled when y'all did this since then. So you've lost $50,000 for screwing around with a stupid savings account. That's expensive.
0: Yeah,
3: that ain't okay. You know, and so we're going to have this discussion. That's called opportunity cost, folks, when you miss out on an opportunity. Yeah. Yeah.
0: Yeah, that's scarier than letting go of the $60,000 missing out on all that money.
3: Yeah, but I'll tell you what happens, and it happens at my house too. Y'all probably don't do this, but sometimes you get to arguing about something like that, and you finally go, it ain't worth it.
0: Oh, yeah.
3: I'll just leave the stupid $150 over there. It's not the right thing to do. It's wrong, but
0: yeah.
3: It ain't worth it. I did that with life insurance a few years ago.
0: Uh-huh. Oh, yeah.
3: SWI,
0: yeah.
3: Sharon wants it. There's no reason I should have had life insurance. I had millions and millions and millions of dollars, and if I die, she had millions and millions and millions of dollars. She was fine. But she said, I want life. I want $1 million on you. I'm like, why?
0: Just makes
3: so you got
0: better.
3: Another million? I mean, why am I buying this stupid life insurance? And it wasn't that expensive. It was like, I don't know, $1,000 or something. I'm like, whatever. It ain't worth it. I'll just buy it. SWI. And then one day, finally, she went, I don't think I need that. And I went, oh, you didn't need it 4 years ago. But there we go. Okay.

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1: 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U.S. health officials want food manufacturers to provide more information about new additives and ingredients. Under a proposal announced Monday, food companies would have to notify the Food and Drug Administration before introducing new colors, flavorings, sweeteners, and other

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6: All right. 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Or should we keep taking advantage of the employee?

0: your benefit and let this thing ride for another 2 years. Well, first
1: three
0: off,
1: years.
0: Yeah, 2+ years. Mm-hmm.
1: Yeah.
0: Well, first of all, you said your only debt is the $9,000 in student loans
1: and
0: the mortgage. So you're not debt snowballing the mortgage with the student loans. You're just paying off the student loans. And yes, I would 100% go ahead and knock this out. You make freaking $225,000 a year. This should be done in 1 month. It should be gone out of your life forever. Not squeezing out 2 or 3+ years
1: of $150.
0: I mean, gosh, what is that?
1: Wah. Yeah, are you clipping coupons too? I mean, my God.
0: Yeah. It's
1: no.
0: just not necessary.
1: No. Yes. It's amazing how in the name of math, we do some of the dumbest, smallest, little dinky butt things and act like we're financially sophisticated.
0: Well, yeah, because it's your body
1: is paying
0: the tax.
1: I'm getting a free airline mile, which you will never use. You fool. Yeah. 78% of them are not redeemed. Mm-hmm. That's the actual number. 8 out of 10 never get used.
0: Yeah.
1: And yet you went into credit card debt in the name of airline miles. And see, this is the kind of stuff people deal with. Or the guy who's like, I get 1% back on my Discover. That means for every $100,000 you overspend, they give you $1,000 back. On what planet does that make you a millionaire?
0: Yeah, that's interesting.
1: 100 out for 1 back. Hello, are you in Congress? What in the world? Who thinks that works?
0: It's a very good point. All of a sudden, you're interested in $150, but
1: and you
0: when it was
1: $225,000,
0: when it was time to take the debt, you didn't care about the money.
1: Exactly. Oh my! Yeah, pay it off yesterday. You probably have the money in savings right now.
0: Absolutely.
1: Quit screwing around with. Don't major in minors. Madeline is in Los Angeles. Hi, Madeline. How are you?
2: Hi, I'm good. Thanks, guys, for taking my question.
1: Sure.
2: I guess this question is coming more out of fear than anything, because for the last 10 years I've been in real estate, but prior to that I used to work in dental practices, and being that the current state of the real estate market is what it is right now, I feeling like I'm back in, you know, that dental field where I capped at, you know, whatever, $20 an hour back then. And I guess that's where my question is coming from. I need to know if I'm doing the right thing, if I have...
1: What is your question?
2: ...my money, and I have way too many accounts, and I feel all over the place. I feel
1: How many
2: like
1: accounts
2: I'm
1: do
2: not
1: you have?
2: Doing the right thing. I have 2 CDs, 1 IRA, 2 business accounts, another just savings account sitting there doing nothing, and and cash that I don't know if I, you know, should put them the cash in, into more of those
1: accounts. How much money in cash do you have, hon?
2: I think it's like 80.
0: 80. What's your what are you trying to accomplish by having all these separate accounts? Is that your way of diversifying? What are you telling yourself by having all those?
2: And I really didn't know that I could have a SEP IRA, and then I just thought, okay, well, I'll just put them in CDs. And
0: okay,
2: I did well.
0: Simplify.
2: In my last 10 years. Yeah, in real estate, and I have 2 rentals, and basically that's where my income is coming from right now, and that's why I feel like I'm back in the dental office, you know, because now I have to pay a mortgage. Where I live, my condo is paid off, and the rents are what's keeping me afloat. I pay the mortgage, and then I'm back to
0: okay.
2: my income.
0: I'm not sure what this has to do with the dental, but let's go through the numbers and see if we can simplify this. So you've got a paid off condo. That's great. The 2 rentals, do you carry mortgages on those?
2: 1 mortgage. Okay. Yes, I just paid off a HELOC that helped me build the ADU that I rent, from that.
0: So how much debt do you carry on the rentals total? Rental?
2: $360.
0: Okay. And then the $80,000 in cash. What's in the savings account?
2: Combined in IRAs, it's almost $3,000.
0: No, just the savings account. What's in the savings account?
2: Oh, The savings, that's in, that's like 30.
0: Okay. And then what's in the two CDs?
2: That's the, there's three CDs.
0: Okay.
2: That's almost three, almost 300.
0: 300,000. Okay. And when, when do those mature? When are you, when do they reach their target date?
2: They have different dates. Some on, are on 5 months or 6 months.
1: How old are you?
2: I'm so nervous.
0: That's okay. Don't be nervous.
1: How old are you?
2: I'm 50. I've been a single mom.
1: What's your best year in the real estate business?
2: My best year was 2020, 2021 through 24, 25. I sold nothing, like zero. And 26, I sold.
1: Why did you sell zero?
2: In 25, I was exhausted. I was burned out. I was building my ADU in 24. I got the occupancy, certificate of occupancy in 25. I was burnt out. I was so tired. I'm a single mom. Everything is on me. My daughter is amazing. She just graduated from CSUN. And,
1: why were you burnt out? You made more money than you ever made in your life. You were tired.
2: That's why.
1: You're tired. Why were you burnt out?
2: I hustled like big time.
1: Yeah,
2: like a
1: that
2: lot.
1: Doesn't kill you.
2: Every day from 7 a.m. to 11 p.m.
1: So why not cut your hours back to a normal hours instead of going to zero houses sold? Just cut the number of houses you're selling back.
2: Well, I didn't do that on purpose. I think I was working.
1: You said you quit because you were burnt out. That is on purpose.
0: And you said you're mostly living off of the rents.
1: Yeah.
0: The rentals.
1: Go ahead.
0: Here's what I would do.
2: I am because I don't touch anything.
0: There's two parts to this question. Anything. There's two parts to this, Madeline. Number one is if you feel like you need to cut back on working, you can do that, but you still need to be working in some way. I don't think there's any reason that you shouldn't be selling any houses. I think that there's just something there that you've got a mental block there. As far as this money, I think there's ways that we can clean it up. I would take the $300,000 and I would invest them. You can do a SEP if you want. You can do an individual 401k, maybe get with a smart vester and decide what the best option is for you for retirement. I think the savings for you, I would keep 6 months of savings and a high yield savings account. If 6 months for you is around 30 to 40K, that feels fair. And then the rest of that cash, I'd put it with the $300,000 and I'd invest that. And then if you want to simplify even further, I'm not sure, but you might get to the point where you sell off one of these rentals to pay for the other. And that way you have one paid for in cash rental that's generating cash, and then your own condo is paid off. How does that sound? I know I said that fast.
1: It doesn't cost much to exist at that level, and you need to be working. You don't have to work 7 to 11.
0: No, but you
1: can. But you could work from 9 to 4. I mean, and do a lot of house sales because you're good at it.
2: Mm-hmm.
1: You just talked yourself into the corner of saying, oh, I'm dying. You're not dying.
0: Yeah, go back
1: you
0: and listen to this call.
1: You need to slow down. You don't need to quit, though, because you have the potential to earn a bunch of income. And so, what I would do is go to Ramsey Solutions and hit SmartVestor Pro. Sit down with them. They'll help you put some of this cash together and do some real investing. But that only works if you're not sitting on your butt trying to live off the rentals at 52. Go to work, girl.

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0: One of the biggest mistakes people make is thinking they can skip doing a will because they don't need one. I'm too young. I'm too healthy. I don't own anything. Not is the case. Not is the case. Not is the case. You can die at any health or age, and anything you have will be dictated by the government. Lord help you if you don't have a will, including where your kids go.
1: Yeah.
0: So it helps protect your family. It gives clear instructions and can keep your loved ones from having to guess what you wanted during a difficult time or from going at each other's throats. If you're ready to create a will, go to mamabearlegal.com. If you're not sure where to start, text quiz to 33789, and we'll help you figure out which option best fits your particular situation. Amanda is in Minneapolis. Hi, Amanda. How are you?
2: Hi, I'm doing well. How are you?
0: Better than I deserve. What's up?
2: So thank you for taking my call. So my husband and I are on baby step number 5, and before we kind of go into saving for our children's future, we were kind of met with a mandatory kitchen renovation that came up. It was a kitchen back from the 80s, and, you know, we had rotting cabinets and appliances were falling apart, and it was time. And so we felt with our finances where they were, we were able to save up. We did about a 25K budget for that with about 5K in fluctuation in case something came up. But the problem with that is that we experienced a huge mold problem that we had no idea. And so my question in this goes into we have about 30 saved up for the renovation. And then we have another 30 in what we call our emergency fund. And my question is, should we be going into our emergency fund? And just to give a little bit more detail, we were told last Friday, I work for a big corporation, that layoffs are coming. And then our manager followed up shortly after and stated that our group was not safe. And okay. So my question is, right now I make about 105.
0: What do you do?
2: I work for MedDevice.
0: What do you do?
2: Sourcing for a big MedDevice company.
1: What's your husband make?
2: He makes about 135.
1: Okay.
0: So did you start your job hunt last Friday?
2: My job hunt?
0: No, you didn't. You left. Hey, the guy told you he's getting ready to fire you. You need to listen.
2: Okay.
0: You need a job by next Friday, making 120.
1: What's the mold rent?
0: And then give them the finger as you walk out the door. Corporate America's trying to piss on you. You better get ready.
2: Okay.
0: It's coming. I mean, they're not kidding when they say your group's not safe. That's code for pack your desk.
1: Yeah. What's the mold remediation cost?
2: Right now, they have told us it's looking about an additional $12,000 based on the rotting that they continue to find as they move forward.
1: So okay. If you said...
0: I have mold remediated many, many, many properties. The one thing I have found about it is it's a very emotional subject for the property owner, typically. And the mold remediation companies have a spectrum of work that they can do from safe to crazy and drama. And so that industry does not have good credibility. Because, in other words, I hear stuff anywhere from $30,000 to $4,000, and $4,000 absolutely will fix it in that case. And I've personally experienced that, taking bids and remediating mold. But it's like, your children are going to die! And so that's where they start, right? And it's a problem. And so, we've got rental properties, and the renter calls us up and go, my children are going, no, they're not. We're going to remediate it. And remediate simply means get rid of mold. That's all it means. So I want you to get 3 more bids on this mold issue. Because anytime someone says that mold has taken over the house, I always want to make sure that really happened. And is there something else we can do? And, you know, what's the process we do? Basically, we need to be rid of the mold, and we need to seal so that it doesn't come back, and get rid of whatever water problem it was that caused the mold in the first place. Have you identified that part of it?
2: Yes, it was a renovation that we did about 5 years ago that caused it, where a storm came in and it just caused a major leak. And so we know where it came from. It's already been dealt with
0: as we
2: obviously finished.
0: So we just
2: got to
0: tear out whatever rot there is and seal it and do the proper remediation. And that might not be $12,000. It might be. $12,000 doesn't sound completely unreasonable.
1: Mm-mm.
0: So, but the, okay. I'm guessing you've already torn the, you got no kitchen right now,
1: yeah,
0: right?
1: There's nothing there.
2: We have no kitchen.
0: No kitchen and no job.
2: Yes,
0: this is great. What a great week. And so, yeah, you got to put it back. You don't have a choice.
2: Yes.
0: Okay.
2: And
0: so I want you to get three more bids on the mold.
2: 90% of the money.
0: Yeah, the mold and the mold-associated rot repair. Get some more bids. It's different than the kitchen guy. You may or may not use the kitchen guy after that. And then if it is 12, you've got 30. You got 30 in your remodel budget, right?
2: Correct.
0: And you've already given them some of that, right?
2: Yes, we've put down about 90% of our money already.
0: On work that isn't done? On work that's not done?
2: Well, it was to get everything kind of delivered, and
0: It don't take 90% to get it delivered. Oh, that's scary.
1: It is scary. I hope they meet your standards.
0: Yeah. So they have 27,000 of your 30.
2: Correct.
1: Oh boy. Okay.
0: Can't breathe. Okay. And right now you've just got a hole in the wall. No cabinets, no nothing.
2: Nothing.
0: Okay. Gulp. All right. So well, be careful how you talk to this contractor, because he owns your butt. In terms of getting the other bids on the mold and stuff, but I would get some other bids just to say, I need to make sure we're safe and make sure our numbers are right, because I think I'm losing my job. Just tell the contractor that, and then get some other bids. And then you have how much in your emergency fund again?
1: 30.
0: So it's 30 and 30. The two numbers are both 30. Okay. And you need 12 of that. In addition, the way it's bid out today, to be able to finish the mold remediation and put the kitchen in.
2: Correct.
1: And just a question.
0: Which leaves you $18,000, and your husband makes how much?
1: $135,000.
0: Can you live on your husband's income when you get laid off if you hadn't gotten your new job yet?
2: Yeah.
1: I hope so. Okay, good.
0: All right.
1: Have you plugged that into a budget just to see what it looks like temporarily?
2: Yes,
1: okay,
2: and
1: good.
2: It's scary. We have two kids in daycare, which is obviously not cheap. Mm-hmm. Our mortgage is about $2,500 a month.
0: It won't be there if you're not working.
1: Mm-hmm.
2: Yeah.
0: I mean, if you're sitting at home and we're living on his income,
1: yeah,
0: the kids are at home.
1: Take him out for a couple months, yeah.
0: So, all right, so here's thing one is get more bids and finish the kitchen, $12,000 or less. Okay, leaving you $18,000 and his $135 to live on when you get laid off. Thing two is go get a job right now, as fast as you possibly can, making $120, and then quit. And go. Well, my group left. That's what my group did, because we saw it coming. I mean, your group is not safe. That's some scary butt words
1: it's
0: right
1: scary.
0: There. Yeah. All right. So. There's something about that process that makes people think it's not going to happen to me.
1: Maybe it'll be everybody else but me.
0: Yeah.
1: No, right. I'd be trying to get a job now while you have a job.
0: Get out of there.
1: And your mentality
0: is
1: good.
0: Can, and make more money somewhere else as fast as you can. Well, I mean, I got to get severance. My severance is see you wouldn't want to be you.
1: Mm-hmm.
0: I'm done getting out of this place.

0: 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Normal's broke. You need a plan. 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

0: Washington. Dignitaries from Washington were on hand as a military base in South Carolina was renamed for the late Senator Lindsey Graham.
1: At a ceremony at what was Joint Base Charleston, Defense Secretary Pete Hegseth praised Graham's dedication to the military.
2: He knew the timeless truth that to ensure peace, we must be prepared for war.
1: Graham, who died last month, joined the Air Force after law school and spent over three decades serving in the Air Force, Air National Guard, and Reserves. Treasury Secretary Scott Bessent, who is from South Carolina, noted that the base hosts the 437th Airlift Wing with their massive C-17 military transports.
3: From today forward, these planes will have Joint Base Graham on their tail, a reminder that Senator Graham was the American people's workhorse.
1: I'm Jennifer King.
0: Overnight Russian strikes on Ukraine and Kyiv attacks on the Tatarstan region of Russia.
4: At least 10 people have been injured as a result of a Russian overnight attack in Sumy, the State Emergency Service of Ukraine reported on Monday. According to local authorities, hits are reported at three locations, with multi-story and private residential buildings, vehicles and non-residential premises damaged. Meanwhile, a Ukrainian drone attack on Monday on a Russian city has killed around 12 people and wounded dozens, authorities in the Tatarstan region say. Ukraine has targeted Russian oil facilities with long-range drones almost daily in recent months, the barrage causing fuel shortages in Russia, eating into Russian refining capacity and unsettling the Russian public. I'm Charles Villadesma.
0: The National Oceanic and Atmospheric Administration says the contiguous United States set a record for its hottest month ever in July. On Wall Street, the Dow down by 61 points, the NASDAQ dropped 85, the S&P 500 lower by 4. More at townhall.com.
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0: A spicy item, a particular variety of chili pepper, is the subject of the latest food recall we're hearing about.
13: Taylor Fresh Foods, a parent company of Taylor Farms, is voluntarily recalling some products that include jalapenos because of worries about possible salmonella contamination. The announcement comes a few weeks after Taylor Farms voluntarily recalled its iceberg lettuce products sourced from Mexico because of a potential link to a multi-state cyclospora outbreak that has sickened people across the U.S. Rich Thomason reporting.
0: Ben Jones, who played the good old boy mechanic in the Dukes of Hazzard TV series and parlayed his fame into a political career and two terms in the U.S. House, has died. He was 84 years of age. Jones had a heart attack in his home Sunday in Washington, Virginia. News and analysis at townhall.com. From Washington, I'm Keith Peters. A new debate rises over the continued deployment of National Guard troops in Washington, D.C. We hear more on the story from correspondent Lisa Dwyer reporting.
14: Washington residents and officials are continuing to question the need for the deployment of National Guard troops in Washington, D.C. President Donald Trump has now extended that deployment through January 2029 at a cost of another $1.4 billion. Locals are also concerned about the impact on the upcoming midterm elections with troops on the street. Other than lawsuits and protesting, there's not much they can do about it. Washington is a congressionally established federal district, which means that as president, Trump has much greater influence over the police and D.C. National Guard, which he controls directly. I'm Lisa Dwyer.
0: 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From Washington, I'm Keith Peters.

0: Westwood One presents America at Night. 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
1: All right, we got lots to get to tonight. We're going to take a little deep dive into Pan Am and the history of Pan Am and what happened to that once great airline. Plus, Sophie Cunningham is making all sorts of news. MMR vaccines are in the news. Lake Powell is in the news. But we're going to start this Monday just like we do every Monday. He's a former CBS newsman, and now he is an independent newsman. He's Scott McFarland, and he joins us each and every Monday. Scott, thanks for checking in on a Monday afternoon, or Monday evening, I should say.
2: Real good to be here, McGraw.
1: Lots going on. Let's first get with Todd Blanch. It's official. He was sworn in today. He is now the Attorney General. And President Trump showed that he still has command over the United States Senate.
2: Yeah, Todd Blanche's confirmation was by a narrow margin. It was 50-49. It's hard to get any closer than that, but it doesn't so much matter. He is Senate confirmed. He's now sworn in. He is the U.S. Attorney General. And he has all these really treacherous decisions to make early on in his tenure. In the next couple of weeks, by my measure, McGraw, he has to go to court through his attorneys and make arguments about the slush fund, about those reflecting pool criminal cases, about the White House East Wing ballroom development. And it's going to be real clear real quick, McGraw. Is he going to side with Trump on Trump's preferences on those controversies? Or is he going to do what he told senators he was going to do, kill the slush fund and end politically motivated prosecutions? He's going to have to decide real quick which side he's on.
1: Wouldn't you have loved to have been a fly on the wall when he sat with John Cornyn and some of the other ones?
2: It worked. I mean, my man can make an argument because he convinced John Cornyn and Tom Tillis to get off the wall, get off the fence, and back him. I mean, he is a compelling arguer. He's a former federal prosecutor. He is a storied criminal defense attorney. But whatever he said to those senators doesn't appear to be consistent with what Trump wants. Trump says he still wants that $1.7 billion so-called anti-weaponization fund. Trump still wants people prosecuted for the reflecting pool, which Blanche's agency has said was the result of a botched, rushed contractor's job, not vandals. So Todd Blanche has a put-up-or-shut-up moment coming early in his tenure.
1: Yeah, and it's not just that he got Cornyn, but he got Cornyn after he was dumped by the Trump administration. He got Bill Cassidy after he was outed by the Trump administration. You have to assume, just reading the tea leaves, and you know this better than anyone covering Washington for all these many years, they let Susan Collins vote against him. They let Lisa Murkowski vote against him, knowing that he would have the 50 so that they could then use that in their reelection campaigns.
2: Oh, there was no cliffhanger here. This was as predictable as an episode of Three's Company. You know how the thing's going to end. I mean, as soon as Susan Collins came out publicly and said she was going to vote against Todd Blanche, it gave away the game. She's not going to be the decisive vote on these things. She's not going to be the reason something happens or doesn't happen. So when she said she was against it, it was quite clear the votes were lined up.
1: Yeah. All right. So Todd Blanche have confirmed as Attorney General earlier today. It's now official. Take the acting off. Put his portrait on the wall. Todd Blanche is the highest law enforcement officer of the land. Some interesting news, Scott McFarland, today coming out about Air Force One and President Trump's trip back from that NATO summit. This is getting really interesting.
2: There aren't a lot of true, genuine jaw droppers anymore in Trump 2.0, but what the Washington Post had as an exclusive tonight was a jaw dropper. They reported that during that trip to Turkey he made in early July to Ankara, when he took the Qatari gifted Air Force One with him, but left it behind and took a different plane out, all kinds of questions were raised about why would he take a different flight out of Turkey. Well, they made some arguments about trying to either have other people look at the Qatari plane or go back to the old Air Force One. Turns out he didn't take either the Qatari plane or the old Air Force One. He was ushered into a catering truck, unbeknownst to the press corps and to a lot of his staff, and then secretly shuttled into an Air Force C-32A. And a decoy plane is what the Air Force One jet became. Nobody knew he flew back on the Air Force C-32A. Even his own staff and the White House press pool didn't realize it. It looks as if there were any number of security concerns about Iran targeting jets, and they wanted to get him on a plane nobody could identify and that was not distinguishable. The issues here are many. I mean, obviously, there was a rushing of the Qatari jet that didn't do anybody any good. They didn't have that thing ready for prime time when they started using it. That's a problem. Second problem, if you want to call it this, is that the White House was point blank lying to people about where the president was and how he was traveling. Now, you can make the argument, and they will, that this is security secret information. They want to mislead to throw off America's enemies. But you can only shatter trust and truth so many times before you start losing credibility when you tell us the next story in the next emergency. The White House is going to get dogged by questions about this, trust me, as Tuesday begins.
1: Yeah, so there's a couple of interesting things here. One is that people on his staff and the press corps thought he was flying on the one plane. They were flying back and he was on the other plane. I mean, that's how secret this was. They actually thought he was on Air Force One. What we think was Air Force One, but he wasn't, right? I mean, that's how secretive this was.
2: It was. Now, we've heard of presidents going into war zones, and there is a bit of, I shouldn't say deception, but there's a bit of sleight of hand where they'll not communicate how he makes it there or makes it back, but they won't lie about where he is or where he's not. There was a lie here, and I'm going to try to be judicious with how I characterize this. There are going to be people on Team Trump who say, you got to do that to throw off the Iranians, and there'll be many people sympathetic to that point of view. But we're in a heightened political moment here. The president's team has been accused of being loose with the truth. This is going to play into that, but you can argue that one round or flat.
1: Yeah, and then traveling without the press corps and the American people not knowing where he is, or the press corps not knowing where he's in, where he is. Forget Trump. That is very rarely, if ever, happens, correct?
2: The press pool travels with the president not out of a vanity exercise or in a hunt of ratings. They're there in case of emergencies. You know, the press pool traveling with the president was uniquely helpful on 9/11, chronicling the president's movements, President Bush's movements to Nebraska, where his security perimeters had him. The security parameters had his whereabouts unknown. The press pool helps chronicle that, track things, make sure the American public is updated. When the president travels without the press pool and an emergency happens, we don't know what comes next, and the president loses his ability to communicate.
1: Just how high stakes was this? Now, he was decoyed into a catering truck and whisked away. Is that the story?
2: That's the Washington Post reporting, and I got to tell you, that sounds like something Jack Bauer would do on 24, and I don't think I'm exaggerating when I say that feels like it's ripped from a cheesy Hollywood headline or a Hollywood script, but seems like to move him out of the jet onto a smaller plane, they had to do it without him being out in open sight. So they airlifted, or I shouldn't say airlift, they raised with some type of device the catering truck to a door level of the jet, moved him over to the catering truck, lowered the truck down to the tarmac, and then somehow got him to the new plane. But this is exclusive reporting from the Washington Post that has not been matched, but it will command the conversation here indefinitely.
1: Why is this coming out almost a month later? If they were trying to hide it, why now tell people?
2: Oh, boy, we are the leakiest ship ever in Washington, even by Washington standards, man. We are a boat with a big gash in the middle. Stuff comes out. One of the things that's noteworthy about Trump 2.0, they've taken a harder line on press policies. You know, they kicked the press out of the Pentagon for all intents and purposes with some onerous new restrictions. The Department of Justice does not do its regular Monday morning briefings for reporters anymore. The press secretary briefs intermittently. And because there's a vacuum there, sources fill it. I think the Washington Post has got their teeth in some really good sources right now.
1: Yeah, interesting. All right, Scott McFarlane, before we let you go, the midterms. You had a big midterm up in Michigan, a couple of other midterms all over the place. How do you see this midterm shaping up? What are your thoughts?
2: Michigan, I think, is a proxy battle over a much bigger issue for 2028. Whatever happens in Michigan is going to be so instructive to where the presidential primaries go for Democrats over the next 2 years. They have, by all accounts, nominated the person who's harnessed the energy, the fighter mentality, the new model of we're going to fight fire with fire and counterpunch in Abdul El-Sayed versus somebody who was deemed more moderate, middle of the road, and electable. If El-Sayed can win a battleground state, a purple state like Michigan, Democrats may follow that model. nominating somebody for 28. If Abdul El-Sayed takes a beating in Michigan, it may send a different message to Democrats for 28. This is enormously important beyond the midterms. Watch Wisconsin tomorrow. Watch Minnesota tomorrow. You have two more of these proxy wars going on.
1: Yeah, Michigan is interesting because he's got to do quite a bit to bring the party together with the African Americans, the Jewish community, the independents. They're not so crazy about this guy winning. Is he going to be able to put Humpty Dumpty back together again to bring in a Michigan victory?
2: That's a great question. I think for Democrats, you have to look at it one of two ways. Either they've got to harness this energy, tap into it, corral it, try to ride it, try to hope that it gets them bigger things than they can envision, or try to contain it and moderate him and push him to the middle of the road. But that may cannibalize all this energy behind him, which helps spark an unexpected primary win. They got to figure this out, and they have about 90 days to do so. Huge responsibility. They can't lose Michigan and have much of a pathway to getting the Senate majority back.
1: How much of the money being spent for Ken Paxton in Texas is going to take away money to sort of go against El-Sayed in Michigan, right? I mean, how is there enough money to do both?
2: Enormous problem for Republicans, because now they have to spend money to save Ken Paxton in Texas, save him because Republicans were thought to be favored. Texas is about as expensive a place to run a campaign in America in the world as you can find. Enormous expenses, tons of media markets, tons of ground to cover. And oh, by the way, Ken Paxton hasn't raised any money. He has a broke campaign compared to other Senate races across the country. They need to flood the zone with money. That is going to cannibalize Republicans' efforts in winning Michigan, protecting North Carolina, protecting Maine, trying to win New Hampshire, and protecting states that come tomorrow. Wisconsin and Minnesota have statewide races of import.
1: Yeah, I think this Michigan thing is so interesting. It's not like Mondami in New York City. This is Michigan. This is purple, blue, hardworking, blue-collar, middle-class, heart of the Democratic Party. And I have a feeling he's going to have a hard time putting that coalition together, just because, as I said, the African-Americans, the Jewish community, the independents, the many of the tried and true Democrats, you know, this is just like we saw with Trump doing to the Republican Party. It's a mirror image now with the Democratic Party.
2: It's being viewed as a coin flip race, and that's quite a thing for Democrats for a seat they already hold in a midterm election when the Republican president is not popular. Shouldn't be a coin flip race, but it is. But it means he's got a puncher's chance, and I'm telling you, it's more important than 2026. This is going to direct Democrats towards favorites and pathways for 2028.
1: Scott McFarland, no news on the reflecting pool, or did you fall and hit your head and not remember to bring us the latest on the reflecting pool?
2: I snuck it in at the beginning. Oh, I snuck it in the beginning with the Todd Blanch answer. You're not going to, it will not go unsaid, my friend.
1: Not that, but the ballroom got some news on Friday. That one, now I guess that's headed to the Supreme Court one way or the other.
2: Another of Todd Blanch's first issues in office is to appeal the ballroom challenge to the Supreme Court. We live in interesting times.
1: Scott, good stuff as always. I know you're busy and you're doing quite a bit. We see you all over Substack, YouTube, see you on CNN and all the others. And so thanks for making time for us on Monday. We really do appreciate it.
2: Heading to CNN right now. See you on TV.
1: There you go. Scott McFarland with us every Monday here. America at Night, back in a moment.
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1: All right, we have got a busy, busy night for you. Did you see where the federal government put some restrictions on the water down the Colorado River, Lake Mead and Lake Powell and all of that? Next hour or next half hour, we're going to talk to a man who has written the book on water and water in the West and what that all means and what that means for the rest of us. It's actually quite a big controversy. The states have been taking water from the Colorado River, and now you're calling for a dead pool. What exactly does that mean? We'll talk to a man who is going to explain all that to us. Plus, We're going to do a deep dive into the history of Pan Am, because that story came out a couple weeks ago where they found that plane from Puerto Rico on the floor of the Atlantic Ocean in the Caribbean. It got us thinking about Pan Am, and so we reached out and we talked to a historian of Pan Am, also happens to be the son of the man who invented Pan Am, one of the founders of Pan Am, Juan Tripp. We're going to talk to his son. It's a really interesting story about the history of Pan Am and what actually happened. Not to mention, Sophie Cunningham is in the news. This thing is going to blow. Sophie Cunningham on the heels of being skyrocketed into national attention because she had the audacity to give her opinions, which were quite frankly not, if you listen to her comments, she didn't call out anybody. She wasn't disrespectful of anybody, but she said, look, I mean, this, you just, transgender people, I'm not so sure they should play women's sports. I mean, that's the, I'm kind of paraphrasing, but she was, I mean, it's not that controversial of a comment, and yet that caused all sorts of consternation. Everything's political these days. And then the hard foul over the weekend, which caused some controversy. So the WNBA is having a moment, and they're getting more and more attention. I guess any attention is good attention, but this is turning into a national story. And then President Trump today announced that the MMR vaccines, the three-in-one, three for the price of one, now they want to break it up to have three different shots. He apparently doesn't have a six-year-old who doesn't like to go get her shots. That's one. And so much, I guess, for the so much for government not controlling our health care. When the president of the United States makes an executive decision and then assigns an executive order today on what children should or shouldn't do with their vaccine shots, well, how else can you explain it other than the government dictating to its citizens their health care? We've come a long way, baby. Remember the criticism of Hillary Care? We don't want the government in the room with our doctor. Well, cozy up to your congressman and your senator, because they're sitting right there in the doctor's office with you. We got all that, plus phone calls and everything else. We got a busy night for you on a Monday night. Stay right there. We're going to talk about the West and the issues with the water. Because, as they've been saying for many years now, it's all about the water. And we're going to talk about that coming up here. And we continue on. America at Night, back in a moment.
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0: 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I've been surfing here since I was a kid. Now, seeing my grandson out on the water, it means everything to me. Watching him and taking in the blue waves, the sea breeze, the blurry horizon?
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2: With SRN News, I'm Jason Walker. 7.4 earthquake striking western Colombia. At least 111 people are dead. Thousands of buildings destroyed. Quake in the country's strongest reported now in more than 30 years and was followed by some two dozen aftershocks. Democrat socialist candidates for governor in Wisconsin and the U.S. Senate in Minnesota making their final pushes ahead for Tuesday's primaries. Democratic incumbents in several states are very worried the progressive winds make it more difficult to defeat Republicans in November. President Trump has signed an executive order. It calls for spacing out childhood vaccines into separate medical issues. The move would split the combined measles, mumps, and rubella vaccine into three different shots. SRN News.

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7: Maybe you didn't hear, but the federal government issued a historic mandate where the Department of Interior plans and wants to break up a multi-year gridlock among seven states in the West. Mandatory cuts and the upper basin states with voluntary goals while cutting the lower basin states of Arizona, California, and Nevada. It has set off quite a firestorm. To talk about Lake Mead and Lake Powell is an award-winning journalist and also the author of a book that got him a lot of attention called Life After Deadpool. Zach Podmore, welcome to America at Night. Thanks for joining us.
8: Well, thanks for having me. Good to be here, McGraw.
7: How bad is it?
8: It's bad. It's been bad for a while. Lake Powell and Lake Mead, the two largest reservoirs in the country, haven't been full since 1999. So we're definitely in a crisis, but it's been a long time coming. And this drought has been going on for 27 years now, and we're just entering the next stage of it this year, which is certainly alarming.
7: How your book is called Life After Deadpool. Explain what a Deadpool is and how close is Lake Mead and Lake Powell to becoming a quote-unquote Deadpool?
8: Yeah, so both of these dams were built, as many large dams are, with the outlets considerably above river level. So there's no tunnels on the Glen Canyon Dam, for example, which creates Lake Powell, or the Hoover Dam, which creates Lake Mead. At the very bottom of the reservoir. In the case of the Glen Canyon Dam, they're hundreds of feet above the river level, the historic river level. So that means if Lake Powell were to drop down to the level of those lowest outlets, there would still be 100 miles of reservoir essentially trapping water in Lake Powell with no easy way to get it out. And we've reached what were some journalists, Jonathan Thompson, in particular, kind of coined this phrase, de facto Deadpool, is what's happening on Lake Powell right now, which means technically you could get a little bit more water out of the reservoir, but it would carry considerable risk. There's, you know, concerns about damage to the integrity of the dam if it gets much lower than where it is right now. So a lot of the changes that the Department of Interior and Bureau of Reclamation have been putting in place with these agreements is to protect the Glen Canyon

0: dam from damage, but that means there's a huge amount of water that's stuck in Lake Powell with no way to get it downstream through the Grand Canyon and to the millions of people that rely on that water below there. So, you know, the lake hasn't dried up. The rivers in the Grand Canyon's not going to dry up anytime soon, but it's hitting historic low levels as those water releases are cut from the dam, and they try to, you know, stabilize the level of the reservoir as opposed to letting it drop any lower.
1: What did you think of this federal mandate that came out last week?
0: I mean, it's not too surprising. There was a draft of this mandate that was it's an environmental impact statement that was written over 6 months ago. There weren't much changes in this final version. And this is something that, like I mentioned, has been brewing for decades. So it's serious. It's going to really impact everybody, as you mentioned, in the lower basin states of California, Arizona, and Nevada, especially farmers there. But it's not anything that's too shocking or surprising in the actual contents of the mandate.
1: Yeah, so what, I mean, give us, what is going to happen? What are you predicting is going to happen? Are people going to have to ration water? Are they going to have to stop watering golf courses? There's big, giant data centers being built there. Are they going to have water for data centers? I mean, just give us a sense of what life is going to look like in some of these states.
0: Yeah, I mean, it's hard to say how it'll impact in individual people. I don't think, you know, Phoenix isn't going to run out of water anytime soon necessarily, but there'll probably be a lot of agricultural land that has to be fallowed, especially in dry years in the next couple of years. If it doesn't snow a lot this winter, there could be millions of acres of cropland that doesn't have much irrigation water in it. There could also be, you know, serious reductions to municipal water use eventually. Las Vegas has been leading the way on this for the last couple of decades. They've, you know, added hundreds of thousands of people to the city population while reducing water use. And that's something that other cities that get water from the Colorado River, like Denver, like Salt Lake City, like Phoenix, could start to do as well. To especially, you know, that doesn't mean not having water in your sink or in your toilet. It means having less water for your lawns. And Las Vegas has been removing a lot of, you know, irrigated turf lawns over the last couple decades, and that's saved a lot of water for them. So that's probably likely that there's going to be more, you know, grass being torn out in median strips in these desert cities, non-functional turf. There's still going to be, you know, baseball fields and football fields, but, you know, all the little pieces of grass that are, you know, tucked around the edges of some of these cities that, you know, maybe nobody ever steps foot on, those might need to go eventually.
1: Zach Podmore, somebody living in the New England area is listening to this saying, what do I care about the water in Phoenix or in California or in Nevada? How does that affect me?
0: Yeah. I mean, if you don't visit any of those places, I can definitely see that. And you know, there's plenty of water, back east a lot of the time, sometimes too much water, with some of the floods that I read about. I live in southern Utah, and, we don't have that problem too often, at least not recently. But yeah, if you live anywhere in the United States, you, rely on the Colorado River to a certain extent. Most likely, because most of the wintertime vegetables in the country are grown with Colorado River water, especially January, February. If you're eating lettuce, even on the East Coast, in the middle of the country, there's a good chance that's coming from Southern California, Southern Arizona, grown with Colorado River water.
1: Is there any scenario plausible where there's a man-made fix to this, some type of pipeline, some type of government intervention, some type of digging a trench to get water from somewhere else into the Colorado River?
0: You know, that's been discussed for a long time as well. There were, you know, very ambitious plans back in the 40s and 50s to build canals, pipelines, siphons from different basins, the Mississippi, the Columbia, even one all the way from Alaska down to Southern California was, there was some discussion about that back then. All of those have a lot of challenges, a lot of expense, a lot of environmental costs, and they would take a very long time to build, where we need to deal with this problem much more quickly than you could build a pipeline from somewhere. I think it's unlikely that, you know, there'll ever be a giant pipeline going from, you know, Minnesota or somewhere to across the Rocky Mountains to the Colorado River to get water down to Southern California. Probably technically feasible in some alternate timeline, but it seems pretty difficult to pull off. The easiest fix that could be achieved that would at least add some flexibility and slack to the system is a re-engineering of the Glen Canyon Dam, which creates Lake Powell. As I mentioned, at the level we're at right now, it's not safe to let it get any lower, only about 20 feet lower than where it is right now, which isn't very far. But if you were to re-engineer the dam with tunnels that are at river level, then in extremely dry years, you could access all of the water that's trapped in Lake Powell, and that's not possible at this moment. So if those tunnels were there, these mandates would look different. I mean, a lot of this plan is being written around the design of the Glen Canyon Dam. A lot of the mandate that you're talking about, the environmental impact statement, that's the decisions are being made because of this design flaw in the dam.
1: Is it, forgive me for such a rudimentary question, is it an easy fix? Sounds like it would be kind of hard to put the drain at the bottom of the dam.
0: Yeah. I mean, it's something I couldn't do, certainly, but, you know, they build pipelines at the bottom of the Atlantic Ocean. There's definitely, you can do pretty significant engineering projects deep underwater. So we're only talking a few hundred feet underwater at the dam. You would have to drill tunnels through the sandstone cliffs around the dam, most likely, which is what that actually happened when they were constructing the dam in the late 1950s. The first stage of the construction process was to build these two tunnels through the sandstone walls that come down and form the canyon where the dam is built. And as the dam was being constructed, the entire flow of the Colorado River was diverted through those tunnels. So there was a dry place to pour the concrete. But after the dam was finished, both of those tunnels were filled with reinforced concrete. So it'd be a matter of reopening tunnels like the ones that were built there. The only challenge is now, instead of having a river to work around, you have a major reservoir that you'd have to do some construction under that reservoir to build those tunnels. But you'd start out, you know, by building gates on the reservoir side of the dam and then drilling tunnels from the back. They would be sealed off. There wouldn't be water rushing through the construction site or anything like that. And then when it's all tested and ready to go, you open the gates and start to let water through and start to empty the reservoir. So it would be expensive. It would cost, you know, a couple $1 billion, most likely, or more than that. It would take some time. It's definitely feasible from an engineering perspective. And even though, you know, billions of dollars is certainly nothing to sneeze at, there were $4 billion spent under the 2022 Inflation Reduction Act that were designed to help with this problem. They're still being spent just paying farmers to fallow their fields. So that was a short-term fix where, you know, you ask farmers on a voluntary basis if they want to participate in the program. If they opt in, they don't have to grow the crop, and they receive the money, or more money in some cases, than they would have received if they had grown that crop, and that saves some water. So this is a more permanent fix. It doesn't solve the problem. We still use too much water in the Colorado River Basin, but it makes it so you don't have a second largest reservoir in the country sitting there with millions of acre feet of water trapped in it, evaporating in the desert sun, and no way to get it out.
1: Zach Podmore, our guest for a couple more minutes. His book came out a couple of years ago. It's called Life After Deadpool, Lake Powell's Last Days and the Rebirth of the Colorado River. Is there a will, Zach Podmore, to do something like this? Or are you tilting at windmills, so to speak?
0: This was something that the Bureau of Reclamation is looking at, is modifying the Glen Canyon Dam. The results of those studies, which started in 2022, haven't been fully released yet. The current environmental impact statement that came out a couple weeks ago, that's been the subject of a lot of news stories, does not look at modifications to the Glen Canyon Dam as part of that mandate, that plan, or that framework that they put forward. But it is something that is being discussed more and more because, Lake Powell worked well for a while. As recently as the 90s, it was generating a lot of hydropower. It was storing a lot of water. It was providing an amazing place to recreate people, millions of people houseboat and jet ski and fish there every year. It's a very beautiful place. It's kind of gumming up the works of the Colorado River system. It's, trapping all this water and threatening the Hoover Dam as well, because you're having to hold water back in Lake Powell. It can't go through the Grand Canyon to Lake Mead. So the Hoover Dam, which creates Lake Mead by Las Vegas there, is also heading towards Deadpool. It's not as high in the sky as it once was. It's something that is being taken more seriously every year and every month now as we go forward. More and more people are talking about this as something that might be necessary in the near future.
1: Zach Podmore, are you optimistic or are you pessimistic?
0: Well, I'm it's going to take a lot of forethought as we plan the new future of the Colorado River Basin. There's going to be a lot of people impacted. I don't think it's going to be catastrophic for everybody, the 40 million people who get water from the Colorado River. It's going to result in some changes, but I'm optimistic for the future of Lake Powell and Glen Canyon, or the future beyond Lake Powell, because Lake Powell basically filled a canyon that was as beautiful as the Grand Canyon. It would certainly be a national park today, or almost certainly, if it hadn't been flooded by Lake Powell. That's why it's such a great place to houseboat. So like if you had built dams in the Grand Canyon and they suddenly weren't working anymore and you had to drain those reservoirs, it would have been a good place to houseboat. In the future, it'd be a beautiful place to visit and river raft and hike and see those areas. So I think there's a lot to celebrate on the level of having this amazing place with waterfalls and arches and pools being revealed again and getting to see places that you could only visit them with a scuba tank at one point, and now you can walk up to them and see these new waterfalls that have been underwater for decades.
1: Yeah, well, I mean, that's the good part is, but 40 million people are going to have to deal without water, though. I mean, that's there's the yin and the yang to it. We're going to leave it there. Zach Podmore with us.
0: Water, at least.
1: Yeah. The book is called Life After Deadpool. This is a real thing, and the federal government just made a mandate, and some of the states are not happy over the mandate that came out last week. Life After Deadpool, that's the name of the book. Lake Powell's Last Days and the Rebirth of the Colorado River came out a couple years ago, and he is our go-to on things like this. Zach, thanks for your insight, as always. Have a good night. Thanks for checking in.
0: Hey, thanks so much for having me on.
1: America at Night, back in a moment.
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0: All right, here's what we got going on. That's going to do it for hour number one. Stay right there because Pan Am, we've got a historian on who happens to be the son of the founder of Pan Am. And what happened to Pan Am? It was a once a great, proud airline, and something happened to it. And so because that was in the news recently, we started to do a little digging, a little scratching, and we decided, we were like, wow, this is really interesting. So we invited the founder's son on to talk about the history of Pan Am. So we hopefully you'll enjoy that. Also, Sophie Cunningham in the news. Next hour, we're going to talk a little Sophie Cunningham because this is a cultural moment. You can get a sense. This is a moment for Sophie Cunningham, the WNBA. Politics is involved with this. Now race is involved with this. Sophie Cunningham and her teammates just want to play basketball, and somehow she is caught up in this whole political storm over transgender athletes, and now race is brought into it. It's a toxic soup. I'll tell you my thoughts on Sophie Cunningham and MMR vaccines. They want to split them up into three. Why give a kid one shot when you can torture him with three shots? We'll come back and talk about that as well. Our executive director is Alex Hinton. Our engineer tonight is Richard Good. I'm McGraw Milhaven, and this is America at Night on Westwood One.
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9: News this hour from Town Hall. I'm Jason Walker. Huge earthquake striking Western Colombia, killing at least 111 people and damaging hundreds of buildings. That quake at 7.4 is the country's strongest in years and was followed by nearly two dozen aftershocks. President Trump signing an executive order to scale back childhood immunizations. The directive cuts recommended vaccines, splitting up the combined MMR shot.
10: So the MMR, we want to have separate visits, separate times. The vaccine being broken into three separate single doses and vaccines being administered in separate visits. For example, at 1 year, you should have five separate visits for vaccines rather than getting them all in the same day.
9: New details emerging about what Dr. Anthony Fauci was telling the public about the risk of COVID vaccine to pregnant women versus the concerns he was raising privately during the pandemic. Correspondent Laura Winters.
5: Text messages from his own phone indicate that Anthony Fauci privately raised concerns that the COVID vaccine could theoretically be linked to miscarriages. Publicly, he insisted there were no red flags for pregnant women. Fauci still went on to recommend pregnant women get vaccinated. These text messages are being released by Kentucky Senator Rand Paul and Wisconsin's Ron Johnson. They are part of 34,000 texts and 522 voicemails obtained by the Senate Homeland Security Committee from Fauci's government-issued cell phone.
9: Washington, D.C. officials say the president's extended National Guard deployment is an attempt to restrict the city's Democratic city. Now, the temporary deployment has been extended through January 2029. The presence of troops, though, has greatly reduced the amount of crime in the city. More on these stories, townhall.com.
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9: Dolphin is now a tropical storm, but has caused a lot of problems in eastern China.
14: Dolphin made landfall Sunday evening in Zhenjiang province, with winds of around 93 miles per hour, after bringing heavy rain to northern Taiwan over the weekend. State broadcaster CCTV reports that authorities in Zhejiang province are searching for people trapped in flooded homes and are clearing broken branches from streets, while the authorities warn of risks of severe flooding and landslides in some areas. Before the typhoon hit, more than 300,000 people were preemptively relocated, and Shanghai's two airports cancelled more than 1,300 flights. I'm Charles Villadesma.
9: Canada has put its military on standby to help battle wildfires in British Columbia. One person has died, thousands forced to flee. Ottawa government has already approved requests for help with shelter and accommodations, and parts of the western United States still battling fires as well. Breaking news and analysis, townhall.com. U.S. stocks edging down Monday from their record highs after oil prices had climbed. That as a result of some questions concerning passage through the Strait of Hormuz. New York correspondent Seth Soutell has a look at the numbers.
15: Stocks slipped below their latest all-time high on Wall Street while crude oil prices rose again. The S&P 500 fell 0.1% Monday. The Dow fell 60 points. That's also 0.1%. The NASDAQ Composite lost 0.3%. Intel dropped 4.1%. The chipmaker said it may sell $15 billion of stock amid booming demand for AI computing power. Berkshire Hathaway rose 1.8%. The company formerly led by Warren Buffett became the latest to beat profit forecasts in the latest quarter. Brent crude rose 5%. That's Chicago, New York.
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0: Westwood One presents America at Night. 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
1: All right, we got two topics on the table for this hour, and then, of course, open phones next hour. Your text messages are always welcomed at 1-844-2-McGraw, 1-844-262-4729. It happened over the weekend. First of all, when we come, we're going to take a quick break in a second. When we come back, we're talking about Pan Am and the history of Pan Am, because it's such an interesting story, none of which I knew. But it was the biggest, most powerful airline in the world. It had all the international routes. It was, right, it was the heyday of air travel. And then something happened. What happened to Pan Am? How did it go away? What happened? We'll get into all that and the history of Pan Am. And then, of course, we're going to take on this Sophie Cunningham controversy with DeJohnny Carrington of the Chicago Sky. I don't know if you saw the video, but Carrington, the African-American woman, and I'm explaining that for a reason, took to a clothesline of Sophie Cunningham, who happens to be white, in what could only be described as a flagrant hard foul. So flagrant and so hard that Sophie Cunningham hit the deck. She was going in for a layup, and Carrington clotheslined her and called the foul, flagrant one. This is all kind of technical terms, but the referees looked at it and said, no, no, no, that's a flagrant two, and they kicked her out of the game. Moments after she was kicked out of the game, she posted on her social media page, white privilege. She then goes on to talk about how she meant, when she meant white privilege, she did not mean that there was white privilege due to the assessment of the foul. She goes on to say on Twitter, never once claimed that the assessment of the foul was white privilege. So this is a whole new thing. Talk about pouring gasoline on the fire. This comes after Sophie Cunningham is in the middle of the controversy that she had the audacity to say that we need, society needs to protect young girls from biological boys. And so that is pouring gasoline even more on the fire. The WNBA is in the middle of it. We'll get into all of that a little bit later on in this hour. And then, of course, we got open phones next hour where you can all chime in as well. But stay right there. The history of Pan Am. And then we'll talk Sophie Cunningham on the back end of this hour. Don't go anywhere. It should be entertaining and informative. America at Night, back in a moment.
0: This is America at Night with McGraw-Milhaven.
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1: Welcome back, America at Night. It was back in June when the world found out about a Pan Am Clipper Endeavor that was found off the coast of Puerto Rico. It was an unbelievable story about a Pan Am flight that crashed that people had forgotten about. That got us thinking and doing a little research, and we thought we would find out more about that, but also find out more about the wonderful, great, historic Pan Am. Ed Tripp joins us, chairman of the Pan Am Historical Foundation and the son of the Pan Am founder, Juan Tripp. Ed, welcome to America at Night. Thanks for joining us.
2: I'm glad to be on.
1: So talk about this news from June and this Clipper Endeavor. Were you surprised? Had you been involved with it? Did you know what was going on? Take me through your thoughts when you first heard that news.
2: You know, it was news to me. In those days, you know, it's amazing the number of aircraft that were lost. I mean, you look back in the history of Pan Am and the number of aircraft that went down, it's staggering to think of the crashes that happened. But I'd never heard of this. I knew Russ Matthews, who found it, and the last time I had a conversation, actually worked with him, he was looking for a plane, an old Clipper that went down in Samoa, off of Samoa in 1938, with the famous Captain Music, who opened the whole Pacific for Pan Am in 1934 and 35. So they never did find that. They're still looking for it. Bob Ballard, who has a huge organization, had incredible technology. They've subsequently gone back to look for that plane using the same technology that they used to find the Clipper Endeavor. But I never knew about the Clipper Endeavor. It was just one of those losses that were lost in history.
1: Yeah, and the story was amazing because it was a landing in the water in which everyone survived. The tragedy happened after it safely landed in the water.
2: Yeah, amazing. Well, it was a good airplane, and they did, they knew how to land planes in the water and save people. But I guess
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1: You run the Pan Am Historical Foundation. Did you know that this was the flight that then created the whole safety procedures before we get on a plane?
2: No, I thought that those safety procedures were, had been in place for years. I was sort of amazed that it took that long for those procedures to be I'm sure there were some procedures. People must have known when they got on a plane that where the exit was and what to do. But the safety procedures as we know them today just simply did not exist, I guess.
1: Yeah. Well, so we started doing a little digging, and a lot of people started talking about Pan Am, and some have lost it to memory. Some have lost it to history, but some of us who are old enough to remember, the Pan Am was the world leader in flight. And so we wanted to have you on to sort of talk about that. And getting ready for the interview, I didn't know that Pan Am, sort of, landing on the water, Pan Am sort of invented that, did they not?
2: They started with seaplanes. They had these old Clippers. The biggest one was a Boeing 314, which could fly from New York to London and 18 hours or something. It was extraordinary. But they landed in the Azores in the harbor there. They landed in New York Harbor when they took off. They were seaplanes. Amazingly big seaplanes and very comfortable for their day, but they weren't pressurized, so they were noisy. All the comforts of a first class travel was there, but it just took forever to get across the ocean.
1: Tell me about Port Washington on the Long Island Sound, because was that a hub for Pan Am at the time back in the 30s?
2: That was the initial hub for travel to Europe. That's where the original proving flights went. Actually, they went to Bermuda first. because the British didn't allow Pan Am to come into, before the late 30s. The British didn't allow Pan Am to come to Europe because they didn't have a plane that could get across the Atlantic from Europe. But Port Washington was the original launch for planes in the North Atlantic, and subsequently the Marine Air Terminal, which still exists today at LaGuardia Airport, was the home for all the early seaplanes. And the hangar is still there. The terminal is still there.
1: So if you wanted to go to Europe in the 1930s, there was no LaGuardia, there was no Kennedy, you would go to Port Washington on the north shore of Long Island, get on a seaplane, and ultimately end up in Europe.
2: That was the very beginning of it. But subsequently in 1939 or 40, the Marine Air Terminal at LaGuardia was opened.
1: Wow, what an amazing story! Those seaplanes, you only think of them like landing in lakes in Alaska or something, but they landed there in the open water. What an extraordinary history!
2: And in Miami, there's a wonderful old building which was the old Pan Am Terminal, and it's now the Miami City Hall, and it sits right on the ocean, right on the harbor in Miami, and. That's where all the Pan Am flights that went to South America used to come in.
1: Ed Tripp, our guest, chairman of the Pan Am Historical Foundation. Tell us about the Historical Foundation.
2: The Historical Foundation came out of after Pan Am went bankrupt in 1991. The Historical Foundation was basically founded to acquire some of the memorabilia and archives of the company, most of which have now been sent to the University of Miami, and some are being sent to the San Francisco Aviation Museum at the airport there. And the Pan Am Museum Foundation was subsequently founded that collects Pan Am artifacts and displays them in a museum in Long Island. But the foundation has been basically, its purpose was to keep the memory and history of Pan Am alive for future generations.
1: Your father was there at the very beginning?
2: He was there at the beginning, the founding of Pan Am in 1928, I guess. He had the vision that, aircraft, it wasn't just, there was, the early aviation was really driven by airmail routes, and the airmail routes were competing with the railroads, and across the country the railroads were winning. But the railroads and the steamships were slow, and obviously the railroads didn't go overseas, so there was a niche market there for Pan Am to begin to expand, and it was built on airmail routes to South America and to Asia, and then subsequently to Europe in the late 30s.
1: So the idea was to get the mail there, not to get the humans there.
2: That the financial engine was the mail. That allowed the development of aviation industry as we know it. And that lasted until the sort of late 30s, and then the mail subsidy was cut way back. And there was still air mail, obviously, important, but not to the extent it didn't drive the industry the way it did in the early 30s.
1: Pan Am was the first to introduce jets to
2: Pan Am. Yes, right. Yeah, in the very beginning of jet aviation, Pan Am bought Douglas and Boeing jets. The story of how they bought them is incredible. They could not get either Douglas or Boeing to build an intercontinental transatlantic jet, so they went to Pratt & Whitney, and they bought the engines that were capable of that, and then went back, owning the engines, they went back to Boeing and said, we've got the engines, and if you won't build it, we'll get somebody else to build it. And Boeing stepped up and built the first transatlantic intercontinental jet aircraft.
1: That was kind of like Lindbergh, right? Lindbergh bought the engine and then built the plane around the engine.
2: Yeah, exactly. Yeah. I hadn't even thought about that parallel, but that's absolutely true.
1: Jets, wide bodies, right? Pan Am was the first one to bring the 747 to be, correct?
2: They Dan had a very close relation with the chairman of Boeing, Bill Allen. They used to go fishing together, and you know, there was a story that, you know, the plan was there. The Boeing had begun to have the basic design of it because they were competing with the Lockheed C-5A, and they lost that contract, but they'd done an awful lot of work on the wide-body airplane. And Allen apparently sort of turned to Dad and said, you know, we'll build it if you buy it. And Dad sort of turned to him and said, well, we'll buy it if you'll build it. And that was that was the beginning of the 747, and it had a bumpy ride, but turned out to be one of the great aircraft ever built in the world.
1: Pan Am was, it's hard to describe to people how big and powerful Pan Am was, right? It was the most powerful airline in the entire world.
2: You know, it was a time in the, you know, 40s and 50s when, you know, the world was all about American technology, American branding, American, and the two, you know, two brands which were best known around the world were Coca-Cola and Pan Am. And it really led the way in the American century in terms of branding, technology, service, everything that was really, you know, the future for that sort of was the American dream. And Pan Am was the leader of it. And it's you go to the most remote corner of the world, and you see that blue ball coming in, and it's represented the United States of America, and that's really what its biggest impact on aviation and U.S. aviation in particular.
1: Ed, it was Tripp, leader. Ed Tripp, our guest, chairman of the Pan Am Historical Foundation, also the son of the Pan Am founder. One more innovation that I think Pan Am should get credit for. Back in the late 60s, Pan Am had this crazy idea to start using this newfangled computer for booking.
2: Yeah, that was, I mean, that was the beginning, the Panamac. They would, it was built on top of a communication technology that was way ahead of anybody else. I mean, you think of the Pan Am network that came out of the war, and you could go to India, and the ambassador to India had trouble getting through by telephone to the White House. He'd go to the Pan Am office, and he'd get on the Pan Am telex, and could communicate with the United States. He could communicate all over the world, and that communication system was, you know, put Pan Am way ahead of anybody else. But it, in that sense, you know, they were a partner with IBM and developed the Panamax system, the reservation system. They were not just a leader in aviation technology, but they were a leader in information technology as well.
1: Also, the stewardesses back in the day, you didn't compete on price, right? Because it was all regulated. So you competed on food and comfort and style, right? That was the moniker of the day, was it not?
2: It was a very stylish, you think of the experience of walking on board of a Pan Am plane, and particularly if you were up front and in first class, and this lovely looking stewardess who was, you know, required to keep her weight down and had to be exotic, had to speak languages, but had to be attractive, and she was your hostess, welcoming you on board, and you know, you sat down to copious amounts of caviar served at your seat, and the best wines from Europe, and a Chateaubriand carved to your liking. It was a style of aviation that just was unbelievable. And I, you know, apart from some of the Middle East airlines today, is obviously gone from aviation.
1: Yeah, no, when they deregulated it all sort of, right, that all that went away, and it's now just about price most of the time, and you're lucky if you get a free bag or a bag of peanuts, I guess.
2: It's worse than going by bus.
1: America at Night, back in a moment.
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10: With SRN News, I'm Jason Walker. It's a big day on the primary election calendar coming up Tuesday. Voters going to the polls in Vermont, Connecticut, Minnesota, and Wisconsin. Virginia Governor Abigail Spanberger booed off the stage in an appearance over the weekend. Attendees turned their backs, walked out as she appeared. Hostile reception comes amid criticism over tax increases and efforts to redraw legislative maps, not to mention an anti-gun agenda that has faced court challenges. And this isn't the first time. Last weekend, New York Mayor Zohran Mamdani was booed off the stage while addressing an audience consisting of firefighters and New York cops. 7.4 magnitude earthquake blasting western Colombia. More than 110 people are dead. Hundreds more have been hurt. SRN News.
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0: Welcome back to America at Night. Call now, 844-262-4729. That's 844-2-McGraw.
1: Ed Tripp, our guest, chairman of the Pan Am Historical Foundation, also the son of the Pan Am founder. Let's talk about what happened, Ed. How did it all unravel? What happened to Pan Am?
2: The basic problem was Pan Am. Pan Am had, coming out of the war, was a juggernaut in terms of its presence around the world. And the U.S. airlines all wanted to expand. The international airlines after the war all wanted to expand. And Pan Am for a while had this vision of a single U.S. carrier that would be owned by all of the domestic carriers. That really wasn't going to fly because all the domestic carriers wanted to go overseas as well. But Pan Am was, over time, this Civil Air Aviation Board, Civil Aeronautics Board, began to carve up the Pan Am route system. But they did that, and they cut Pan Am's, share of market down to, a fraction of what it used to be. But they never allowed Pan Am a domestic route. So it was competing against all the national carriers, domestic carriers, but it could not, on its round the world flight, it could not carry people from New York to San Francisco. It's mind boggling that aviation policy of the day could do that. And until deregulation came in, that was the rule of aviation. It was just Braniff and Northwest and TWA and American, they all were given international routes. Pan Am was given nothing, so they were competing with the domestic carriers with one arm behind their back. And then when deregulation came in, they were really too late, and they made some bad decisions. They bought National, thinking that would help them, develop a national network. By that time, they were financially very weak. There was a depression, the recession that hit the United States. Oil prices skyrocketed, and Pan Am had this fleet of 747s that were running, 30% load factor.
1: Mm. So you're telling
2: and
1: me
2: it just spiraled down.
1: Yeah, that's interesting because the domestic carriers he's mentioned are the Braniffs, the Uniteds, the TWAs. They were given the international routes. But Pan Am wasn't given the domestic routes, so they put Pan Am at an unfair disadvantage.
2: Huge disadvantage, Lockerbie, the tragedy over Scotland, the plane blew up with a bomb. That was sort of the death knell for the airline. It just, nobody wanted to fly it after that.
1: And yeah. It,

0: financially so weak it survived, barely a year.
1: Does it exist in any shape or form today?
0: We're actually in Pan Am number 3. There was a Pan Am number 2 that came out within about 3 years of Pan Am, and it was it tried to grow too fast and failed. And then there was a charter airline that did not work out. Basically, the economics didn't work. A new group have acquired the brand, and they have very, great plans to develop the airline initially as a charter operation, but then scheduled service. Their challenge, I guess, is trying to find the right aircraft today.
1: Yeah,
0: there's a backlog.
1: I mean, you mentioned it earlier in the interview that the Pan Am logo was one of the most iconic logos out there. I mean, it was that and Coca-Cola.
0: That's it. Yeah, they were the two of the American industry. Coca-Cola and Pan Am were the best known brands around the world.
1: Yeah, yeah, really an unbelievable American story. Tragic, even when you mention it. I want to go back to where we started. I want to talk about the foundation. Does the foundation exist just online? Is there a place to go? Is there a museum? Can we go and find and touch and see and feel some of this stuff?
0: We don't have there's the Pan Am Museum Foundation, which is separate from the Pan Am Historical Foundation, and it has an affiliation with a museum out in Long Island. The Pan Am Historical Foundation, its current biggest challenge is we acquired about 4 years ago the entire film collection, which is vast. It occupies, 3 big rooms, and they're all old films, and they need to be digitized and saved in perpetuity, and we are doing that, but it's a multi hundreds and hundreds of thousand dollar project to digitize a collection that big. But yeah, that's the history of the airline, all in those films. And
1: and then I want to go back to being a Northern Long Island, North Shore man myself. Family is from Port Washington. I grew up in that area and never knew that Pan Am had such a huge history there. Are there any remnants, any buildings left somewhere in Port Washington where they used to take off and land from?
0: No, they're not. I've been to the site, but it's not. There's nothing there yet. And it's I think there's a plaque, but that's about it.
1: Yeah. And then reading this, I guess Grumman then bought up all of the Pan Am stuff. And then, of course, Grumman then helped lead the space race with building some of the spacecraft there. So, I mean, Pan Am was, there at the beginning and sort of, shaped the 20th century of flight.
0: It was in the very beginning. Sikorsky was the early one, but it was its designs in aviation. You look back over the span of the first two engine float planes that went from New York to Havana or Miami to Havana, and then on down through the Caribbean, and the introduction of a four-engine seaplane was amazing, and particularly one that then could in 1935 go to Hong Kong. I mean, it was extraordinary that it would take 24 hours to just get to Honolulu, much less go beyond that.
1: Well, just the fact to say you flew to Havana in and of itself is historic, because that doesn't happen today. That's a whole other issue. Fascinating history, all brought up because the Clipper Endeavor was found off the coast of Puerto Rico last month. We thought we'd do a little investigation. We scratched the surface, and there was a lot more story there. Ed Tripp, chairman of the Pan Am Historical Foundation. You can see it all online. Just Google in Pan Am Historical Foundation. The son, Ed Tripp, the son of the former Pan Am founder, Juan Tripp. Ed Tripp, thank you very much for a walk down memory lane. Good luck to you, and thanks for checking in.
0: Great. Thanks very much.
1: You got it. America at Night. Back in a moment.
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9: Your forecast on News Talk 1250 KBRF as we go through tonight. See mostly cloudy with a slight chance of some showers. 62 for our low. Partly sunny, 82 for Tuesday's high. Tuesday night, a slight chance of seeing some rain. Showers and thunderstorms Tuesday night into Wednesday. 80 for Wednesday's high. 77 on Thursday. Then Friday into Friday night, another chance of seeing some showers and thunderstorms moving through the area. 76 for Friday's high. That's your forecast on News Talk 1250.
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1: All right, the phone number is 1-844-2-McGraw, 1-844-262-4729. Let's get into this Sophie Cunningham controversy because it's quite extraordinary, and it is everything's political. Remember years ago when somebody with a sports figure would say something, why does it have to be so political? Well, everything's political. The WNBA is having a moment. Caitlin Clark, one of the great athletes going today. And she's teamed up with Sophie Cunningham. And I know a little bit about Sophie Cunningham. I've been following her career. She went to the University of Missouri and has been sort of in the spotlight for a while now. And so back in June, it's just one thing after another. And let me say this. First of all, we'll take some phone calls. We'll take some text messages. And I'm sure it will bleed into next hour. And we can certainly carry this on into open phones next hour. 1-844-2-McGraw. 1-844-262-4729. Lots to say about this topic. First off, I don't think the WNBA is seeking it. I don't think they're craving it. I don't think they want to be in the middle of this controversy. But you cannot argue that the whole country talking about the WNBA is probably good for the WNBA. More attention than ever on the WNBA. And it is the middle of a political firestorm. Let's see how they handle it. Because as of now, it's just sort of laying the groundwork. It's all got started back in July, I believe, when Sophie Cunningham, who was a forward, a very tall, blonde hair, blue eyes, beautiful-looking girl, was quoted as saying in an ESPN article that she first said that she wants to protect young girls in a locker room and that they shouldn't have to go against biological men. Now, look, I get it, okay? I understand that transgender people want to feel included, too. I get it. I respect it. I wish them well. But you can't deny the other side, that you have a young girl who's born a girl, playing as a girl, and then having to compete with a quote, biological men, even though they're in some type of transition, and I don't know what the science of it all is, but I certainly want to be respectful, but it's a legitimate point of view, right? Even if you're the biggest trans supporter in the world, you still have to acknowledge that it's an oddity, and I don't know what the answer is, but, you know, you can't have biological men playing against women, and I don't think that makes me an ogre for saying that. I don't think that makes me a hate-filled person. I don't think that makes me hate trans people. I have transgendered people who are my friend. I have gay people who are my friends. I have lesbian people. I have straight people who are my friends. You pick them, I got them as friends. And I don't even think the whole trans community agrees on this. I think there's varying degrees of transgender people who would agree with Sophie Cunningham, who would disagree with Sophie Cunningham. Just because you're a transgender person doesn't mean you wouldn't agree with Sophie Cunningham. So we're having a moment here. Then she follows that up with, and now, of course, now you pour gasoline onto the fire. Now, of course, she's a cause celeb for the right wing and she's being championed and whatever else. She goes then on to say that she's not a very political person. And she also made it a point to say, I never once said that I hated the trans community. She also went on to say, I truly believe there is a safe place and love for everybody, biological girls, biological boys, trans women, and trans men. Everyone is welcome at my table. You can disagree and still be kind. Quite frankly, I think Sophie Cunningham is probably one of the few people in this country that's actually handling this thing correctly. She doesn't hate anybody.
17: wants to respect everyone's opinion, but says, look, you got to protect everybody, including the young girl who's competing against somebody whose muscles are more developed or was a boy and is somehow a girl, but is still a boy's body, and the confusing science of it all. Sophie Cunningham, quite frankly, in my non-scientific opinion, has probably handled this transgendered woman's playing sports better than any politician I've heard. I think she's been truly honest, open. She's been honest about her feelings, and she hasn't been hateful at all. Now, of course, here comes the hate, and the co-owner of the Seattle basketball team, some young girls came to a Sophie Cunningham game to support her, and then they tried to kick the girls out of the arena. So that owner doesn't get it, right? Diversity, equity, and inclusion includes people who you disagree with their thought, right? I love this. Diversity, equity, inclusion is okay just as long as you agree with everything I say. The minute you disagree with anything I think, then, of course, you need to be thrown out of the arena, right? Diversity, equity, and inclusion means diversity, equity, and inclusion, even for those people who disagree with. It's almost like, being called anti-Semitic for being critical of something Israel has done, right? You can be critical of Israel and still support the Jewish community, right? I mean, this you can say, hey, I don't think trans kids should play in women's sports. It doesn't mean you hate them, but it's a legitimate point of view. So all of this happened, and then this weekend happened, where Sophie Cunningham is going to the basket, and she gets clotheslined by a black girl. Now, again, it's an important part of the story. Ultimately, this DeJohnte Carrington of the Chicago Sky, she's clearly a very smart woman. She went to Stanford for 4 years. Right? You don't go to Stanford by accident. And she gets clotheslined by this Carrington woman. Okay. Flagrant foul one, flagrant foul two. They look at it. She gets kicked out of the game. While she's in the locker room, while the game's still going on, she grabs her phone after being ejected from the game and tweets out white privilege and then goes on to say this, continuing on afterwards. Never once claimed that the assessment of the foul was white privilege. She goes on to say, talking to somebody who was picking a fight with her, critical of her thoughts, try exercising your critical thinking skills. I know you studied psych. Furthermore, I am the last thing from ignorant or asinine when it comes to speaking on white privilege. Do your research on that one, she wrote. I actually went to school, one of the top universities, I might add, to educate myself on this exact subject. She goes on to say, I would never use that term as a rhetorical weapon, knowing the historical and social weight it holds without having the proper evidence to substantiate it. That's what the woman said who got kicked out of the game. Sophie Cunningham says, don't bring race into this at all. This has got nothing to do with race. It was a flagrant foul. She should have got kicked out of the game. I did it last year, and I got kicked out of the game. It was the right call then, and it's the right call now. So Sophie Cunningham, again, handling this like a champion. Right? Don't go there, because this has nothing to do with race. It was a hard foul. I got thrown out of the game last year when I had a hard foul. Don't make excuses. It's got nothing to do with anything. This black woman is, very well spoken in her tweets afterwards. But what does she mean by white privilege? Was she watching CNN and made a comment about something she saw on CNN that had nothing to do with this? Or was it somehow related to Sophie Cunningham? Because the whole thing has now blown up. And so here's what we're going to do. We got a break for top of the hour news. We can come back and take more phone calls about this, because this is a fascinating conversation. The WNBA is also in the middle of this, because this Caitlin Clark, who is a phenomenon, right? She's the Tiger Woods of the WNBA. She's the Magic Johnson and Larry Bird of the WNBA. She's now teammates with the Sophie Cunningham. She hasn't said anything. She's being criticized for not saying anything. Sophie Cunningham's being criticized for saying something. You can't have it every way. You can't criticize somebody for not talking and then criticize somebody for talking. Anyway, lots to break through, lots to get through. We'll talk about it next hour. Our executive director is Alex Hinton. Open phones and text messages should be fun next hour. Our executive director is Richard Good. Stay right there. I'm McGraw-Milhaven, and this is America.
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0: news this hour from Town Hall. I'm Jason Walker. Authorities in Colombia fear the death toll will just keep rising following that 7.4 earthquake in the western region of the country earlier in the day. Now, official death count right now stands at 111, but many are missing and fear dead. The quake was followed by 21 aftershocks. Republican National Committee hosting an unusual midterm convention September 9th and 10th in Dallas to spotlight the 2026 midterms. Here's correspondent Ken Lorman.
1: It will focus on portraying Democrats as captive to socialist and progressive extremists. GOP operatives have compiled extensive footage of figures like Hassan Piker, James Tallarico, and Michigan Senate nominee Abdul El-Sayed to depict Democrats as out of the mainstream. With speakers including Vice President J.D. Vance, HHS Secretary RFK Jr., and President Trump delivering primetime attacks. Ken Lorman reporting.
0: RNC Socialism Telethon will feature recurring progressive politicians and activists via video montage to expose the democratic destruction wrought by socialism. Senator Dave McCormick says the Democratic Party is moving further and further to the left, arguing that some of its leaders are embracing what he calls a dangerous socialist agenda. The Pennsylvania Republican tells the Salem Radio Network the leftist policies are way out of step with mainstream American values.
2: I thought the idea of socialism and communism was in the dustbin of history, and sadly, it's finding new traction. And if that were to lead our country in the White House, in the majority in the House or the Senate, I think it'd be a disaster.
0: More on these stories at townhall.com.
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0: Well, dignitaries from all across Washington were on hand Monday at a base in South Carolina that was renamed for the late Senator Lindsey Graham. We have more on the story now from correspondent Jennifer King.
7: At a ceremony at what was Joint Base Charleston, Defense Secretary Pete Hegseth praised Graham's dedication to the military.
8: He knew the timeless truth that to ensure peace, we must be prepared for war.
7: Graham, who died last month, joined the Air Force after law school and spent over three decades serving in the Air Force, Air National Guard, and Reserves. Treasury Secretary Scott Bessent, who is from South Carolina, noted that the base hosts the 437th Airlift Wing with their massive C-17 military transports.
9: From today forward, these planes will have Joint Base Graham on their tail, a reminder that Senator Graham was the American people's workhorse.
7: I'm Jennifer King.
0: Breaking news and analysis at townhall.com. Under the proposed rule from the FDA, companies would have to document and submit their safety findings for new ingredients, giving regulators the opportunity to investigate if they see a potential safety risk. HHS Secretary Robert Kennedy Jr. says the amount of additives to food allowed in America was way out of hand.
10: When I came to HHS, I asked the FDA, how many ingredients do we have in our food? And they said that they didn't know. They said it could be 4,000. It could be 12,000. It's probably somewhere around 10,000.
0: An update on a story from over the weekend. Taylor Fresh Foods, parent company of Taylor Farms, now voluntarily recalling some products that include jalapenos because of worries about a possible salmonella contamination. More on these stories, townhall.com.
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15: Here's your forecast on News Talk 1250 KBRF. As we go through tonight, see mostly cloudy with a slight chance of some showers. 62 for our low, partly sunny, 82 for Tuesday's high. Tuesday night, a slight chance of seeing some rain, showers and thunderstorms Tuesday night into Wednesday. 80 for Wednesday's high, 77 on Thursday, then Friday into Friday night. Another chance of seeing some showers and thunderstorms moving through the area. 76 for Friday's high. That's your forecast on News Talk 1250.
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16: Get South Carolina and Alabama. Busy day tomorrow for primaries. Maybe we'll look into that tomorrow. Some news to start us off with. President Trump all in on data centers. Me too, by the way. I don't get all the backlash. I'm with President Trump on this one. Americans are worried about artificial intelligence stealing their jobs and making electricity more expensive. They don't like the data centers and the power that this technology is bringing. I don't quite understand it myself. However, I don't think you can stop it, but there are counties and towns that are banning them in every which way. But President Trump has said that these data centers are called money machines, saying that they amount to, quote, tremendous wins for the states and the communities that are lucky enough to get them. On the flip side, Bernie Sanders of Vermont has called the nation's artificial intelligence companies to pause the development technologies. In a new letter to their chief executive. So really interesting. President Trump all in on data centers, though I would suspect many of his constituents are against it. I know just looking around the country locally, there's quite a number. It seems like it's bipartisan support against these data centers, but many Trump supporters are against the data centers, which is interesting because anytime I even perceive to somehow be against Donald Trump for anything, I get called every name in the book, but these so-called always Trumpers are against them on the data centers, and that's okay. But me, oh, heaven forbid I have an opinion. Taylor Farms announced that they've recalled its jalapenos amid the separate salmonella outbreak. Man, we've got salmonella outbreaks. We got the Psychospora outbreaks. Man, it's all over the place. And then President Trump announced in a executive order that he wants to divide up the MMR vaccine. In executive order today, he said he calls for American children to be immunized against 11 diseases rather than the 17 recommended by the CDC. He said he was motivated in parts of concerns over whether vaccines were tied to autism, even though there's dozens of studies that have found no link between autism and vaccines. I've tried to find out how this executive order works and what kind of legal authority does it have. And does this mean when I go and have a child and get the MMR vaccine that they're going to have to get three shots as opposed to one? What type of legal responsibility or what type of power does this executive order have? And you can't help but argue that I guess we've reached a time where government is very much in the room with our doctor. For years, we fought against government-run health care, but If this isn't government-run health care, I don't know what is. Somebody needs to explain to me how this is not government-run health care. A president who is not a doctor, overruling the CDC, which are doctors, and many people calling out, saying that immunize against 11 diseases as opposed to 17, very similar to countries like Denmark. We shouldn't compare ourselves to Denmark. Denmark is a country of 6 million people, and they have nationalized health care. They have universal health care. Everyone's on universal health care. So if you get the measles, you can go to the doctor. If you're not here, if you get the measles here, they might treat some of the symptoms. But, it's to compare ourselves to Denmark, a country of 350 million people, compared to Denmark of 6 million people is really not a fair comparison. With that being said, let's move on to some other ones. Let's see here. Any other news? Let me see what else has got going on here. No, that's about it. Yeah, it's all good. All right. 1-844-2-McGraw, 1-844-262-4729. Let's go to Michael in Oregon. Michael, you're first up. Welcome to America at Night.
17: McGraw, great to talk to you. You may remember me. I'm a second-time caller now. It's been a long time. I got change in my work schedule, so on a swing shift, so I have more opportunity to call in. But very nice talking to you. And the last guest you had, and you have excellent guests, on the water situation, I've been very concerned and following that situation for years in the Southwest, California, seeing a lot of reservoirs drying up because of drought, and some cities hardly having enough water for their water source. And I've been familiar with the Colorado River and the problems there with Lake Mead. My next-door neighbor was from Las Vegas. He moved here, lived here for a couple years next door to me, and he moved back to Las Vegas. He was offered a job with his old computer company. They gave him quite a raise in salary, so he moved back to Vegas, but he had mentioned the water problems there. I'm, very concerned about the people down there, what they're going through with the water shortages and the water resources there. And I mentioned to your screener, I just turned 73 in July, so I remember this, and I know a lot of Oregonians and people in Washington do around my age, where they had a plan to, and I know your guest had mentioned this, to divert some Columbia River water, build a big pipeline down into California. And that didn't go over too good with the folks in Oregon, Washington. There was a lot of opposition to that. So that never happened. But I remember that occurring back in the 1970s.
16: I thought it was interesting, for those who missed it, I thought it was interesting how, the engineering marvel of the world, right, put the drain at the lower part of the dams. Therefore, you can access more of the water. It would take billions of dollars to do, but it's really interesting how that might solve a lot of these problems, and that just might be the one man-made solution. But as of now, clearly something's got to give. We're using more water than is filling up those reservoirs. So something's got to give, and it looks like, it's not just cutting back on, taking a five-minute shower. You're talking agricultural things that are, agricultural issues, which, feed the world. And so, it isn't just, hey, where can my dog go to the bathroom on a nice patch of grass? Or how come you took a 20 minute shower? We're talking, agricultural water. And so that's a real deal.
17: Yes, McGraw. I've been a landscaper 25 years, and I know I've had friends that lived in the Southwest, and they said to conserve water, a lot of times they would use, instead of grass around a business or homes, bark or rock to preserve the water resources.
16: No, it's a real deal. So we'll wait and see how it all turns out. Hey, Michael, thanks for checking in as always. Thanks for calling back.
17: Yeah, you bet.
16: 1-844-2-McGraw, 1-844-262-4729. I thought there'd be more Sophie Cunningham conversation. See if we can get some phone calls and some text messages on that. America at Night, back in a moment.
18: Give McGraw a piece of your mind. Call now, 844-262-4729.
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0: The U.S. Treasury quietly released its official financial report for 2025. It appears by its own numbers, the U.S. government seems insolvent. It's reported that the Treasury shows about $6 trillion in assets and over $47 trillion in liabilities. Add it all up, and it looks like the U.S. owes more than $130 trillion it doesn't have. 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
1: All right, text messages, 1-844-2-McGraw, 1-844-262-4729. The gentleman you had on, speaking of life after Deadpool, couldn't the solution be natural gravity siphoning? Like, how do we use the steel, like how we used to steal gas from other people's cars? All you would need is a piping and a way to prime it. Perhaps self-priming pumps, then turn the pumps off after flow is achieved. I may be simple, but maybe the complex problem requires a simple solution. It could work since the lake is higher than where you want the water to go. That's from Florida. Let me say this. As crazy as that sounds, that's actually not that crazy. Because I'm certainly no Roman scholar. But I want to say that the Roman aqueducts kind of worked on the same premise, that they were able to sort of siphon the water up over the mountains and then down, right? You would get it go, right? Once you create the vacuum, the water would then go up over, right? Go down the valley and then go up over the next mountain and then down into town. And so as crazy as that sounds and as crazy as I might sound, that actually makes some crazy sense. I wouldn't necessarily sign off on it until you had like a real engineer look at it. But I'm just saying, it's not as crazy as it sounds. So it's okay to talk about Fauci. This is from Connecticut. So it's okay to talk about Fauci and the reflecting pool. What about the Epstein files? Trump the abuser. We've talked Epstein files. Trump the abuser. That story was on, that happened before I came on the show. So when it was in the news, we talked about it. I don't know what you're arguing over. Fauci was in the news. We were talking about Fauci. The reflecting pool was in the news. We were talking about it. Here's another one. What, New York, not important. Through cross conversation, you don't make sense. You are at times wishy-washy, but a typical Republican Trumper. Let's face it. America at Night, disappointing comments. That's harsh. Here's one from New York. God bless America. Thank you very much. Here's one from St. Louis. Rand Paul did some creative editing of Fauci's diary. Here's another one. A lie gets halfway around the world before the truth gets its pants on. I thought the saying was a lie goes halfway around the world before the truth gets out of bed. But same premise. Here's one that is really good. I love this one. This one came in last week, and I didn't get to it last week for whatever reason, but I kept it off to the side because I wanted to make sure I air this. We're getting quite a number of text messages from prisons, and I don't know the general rule of thumb in prisons. Are you allowed phones in prisons or jails? But we seem to be quite popular in the prisons. Here's one from Ohio. You say you don't screen calls, so to test this, my name is Dan. In 2003, I was falsely labeled a terrorist. I was stalked, hacked, and harassed. Every one of my communications were tampered with. My remote employment was relentlessly interfered with until I was terminated. I was then falsely accused of being in a 5-hour barricaded standoff, which was used as an attempt to obtain probable cause. I am now in the Allenwood prison serving a 70-month sentence for firearm possession. Can anyone listening help me with this? Dan, I wish you well. I don't know what I can do, but I wish you well. Say a little prayer for you. But we get quite a number of text messages from jails. I don't know. I mean, they must have some type of communication. I don't know if it's a computer in the library or in the resource department or the continuing education department. Or phones or whatever, I don't know. But we do get quite a number of phone calls from time to time from jails. Let's see. Iran and Oman are close to a deal that may give Iran some control over the strait. Boy, that took a turn for the I didn't see that one coming. Iran started making demands on the United States. President Trump to say that we're semi-negotiating. There really is no off-ramp. And there was a story over the weekend that said that President Trump just wants to declare victory and go home. That's what I've been saying for weeks. Why doesn't he just declare victory and go home? Just say that the nuclear material is buried so far underground nobody can get it. We did what we were supposed to do, and now let's go home. Change the narrative, and then let the strait remain closed and or because apparently we can't stop Iran from inflicting their control over the Strait of Hormuz. I don't mean that to be harsh, but if we could, we would. But we can't, so we're not. And so declare victory and go home. Take the hit. Stop digging. Because he keeps threatening a massive invasion, which he keeps calling off. So he looks like he's, you know, he's calling wolf way too many times. He's sort of, no one believes him anymore. Apparently we're running out of munitions. He's called off a number of attacks. And so now Iran is demanding reparations from us, demanding we do certain things. Just declare victory and go home. I mean, as crazy as that sounds, I've been telling him to do that for weeks now, but nobody listens to me. 1-844-2-McGraw, 1-844-262-4729. Bill Cassidy is in the news. He was the Louisiana Republican who was the last holdout who voted for Todd Blanche, and that got Todd Blanche the 50 votes needed for the confirmation to be Attorney General. Bill Cassidy said today that President Trump does not have the expertise to push his newly signed executive order breaking up the measles, mumps, and rubella vaccine. He says, "I am a doctor. This executive order is wrong," he wrote on Twitter. "The president does not have the expertise to make these changes." Talked about how Trump ordered an executive order signing he wanted to overhaul childhood vaccines. He says, Bill Cassidy, the doctor, says breaking up vaccines will mean children have to get more shots to get the same protection, not fewer shots. It will increase hesitancy and make children less safe. That's Bill Cassidy, United States Senator, Republican United States Senator. He says parents should listen to their child's pediatrician about vaccines rather than listening to an inaccurate executive order. This is so wrong. That's Republican Senator Bill Cassidy, who was the deciding vote in favor of Todd Blanche, now coming out very critical of President Trump. Mm-hmm. All right. Hold that thought. 1-844-2-McGraw, 1-844-262-4729. Phone calls, voicemails, more text messages straight ahead. America at Night, back in a moment.
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4: With SRN News, I'm Jason Walker. The death count in that earthquake in western Colombia has now reached at least 132. Hundreds more injured, many more are missing. The quake was a magnitude 7.4 and was followed by nearly two dozen aftershocks. Another primary election day coming up Tuesday. Voters will be going to the polls in Minnesota, Wisconsin, Vermont, and in Connecticut. Meanwhile, Democrat socialist candidates for governor in Wisconsin and the U.S. Senate in Minnesota making their final pushes ahead of the primaries. Democratic incumbents in several states are worried that progressive winds make it more difficult to defeat the GOP in November. One of the stars of Dukes of Hazzard has died. Ben Jones was 84. SRN News.
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1: All right, let's go to those phones we've been talking about. David in San Francisco, welcome to America at Night. Thanks for joining us.
2: Oh, thanks, McGraw. Hey, you didn't have any hits on your Facebook post for tonight's show, but I just sent one over. It's about a nuclear, it's a Radio Free Europe article about Iran trying to sell their nuclear enrichment to power plants throughout the Middle East. And in it, I see that the link doesn't come up hot, but if you copy-paste it to another page, it'll work. But it basically shows a photograph of a Saudi Arabian ambassador shaking hands with an Iranian. And this was May of last year. So, you know, already in the Trump administration for this term, there was an effort to sell the enriched nuclear material to power plants, nuclear power plants throughout the Middle East. And I remember over 10 years ago, it might even have been before ISIS started attacking Syria, there was a major corporate effort to create nuclear power plants from Saudi Arabia north into the former USSR bloc, Soviet bloc, power plants all the way up, all Uzbekistan, all sorts of different places. I think they were trying to put in 50 or 60 different plants. And so if Iran had all of this enriched uranium, it could have been used as nuclear power plants. And all of a sudden, Donald Trump decides to attack Iran. And it almost looks like a hostile takeover. You know, I would expect that consortium that was trying to build those plants, and they were very involved with.
1: Who was trying to build the plants?
2: It was a consortium, a major investment opportunity, and it was, before. I'm trying to remember if this was during the Obama administration or even into the previous Bush administration. Where these major investors, and they were trying to do peacetime nuclear power. You remember how Dick Cheney talked about they wanted to have Eastern Europe become the new Europe. They were going to send all the jobs. It was as if they were going to create sweatshops in the former Soviet Union.
1: I don't know, Dave, I don't know anything about this. Doing a quick Google search here. I found an Al Jazeera story about how Iran and Russia signed a $25 billion nuclear power deal back in 2025, but I don't really trust Al Jazeera as far as I can throw him. So you're off the reservation. Are you talking about stuff? I have absolutely no idea what you're talking about. I don't remember Dick Cheney wanting to have a jobs program for Eastern Europe. I missed that one.
2: About it as the new.
1: No, Europe. I believe. Okay. I believe you. But I mean, what's the bring it back? Where are you going with this? Make a point.
2: All of these power plants would have been powering the new sweatshops of they were saying, oh, France is too expensive to manufacture in. Germany's too expensive. We're going to create sweatshops in the former.

0: Soviet Union, where they're starving, and you know, create opportunity out there. It was just like NAFTA here. You know, all of the jobs left Pittsburgh to go to China.
1: So you're very much against NAFTA.
0: Well, it's a bait and switch.
1: So you like Trump's tariffs then?
0: No, that's bait and switch. In other words,
1: well, which is it? NAFTA, you know, NAFTA was free trade. Tariffs aren't free trade. What are you for?
0: Well, I'll give you the example with
1: No. What are you more of a free trader or are you more of a protectionist?
0: A conservative, a 1776 conservative, doesn't like a company store. And the company store had it so that you would be trapped with a currency that you couldn't use anywhere else.
1: Okay, I don't know what that, I don't know, you're off, again, are you just philosophically, David, are you more of a free trader or are you more of a protectionist?
0: Both of them have to do with bait and switch. In other words,
1: if you're not a free trader and you're not a protectionist, what are you?
0: Well, I'm not opposed to free trade if it's honest free trade. I'm not opposed to protectionism. You know, if I'm in a tiny town in Utah and all of the money I spend on gasoline is sucked to Texas and it doesn't stick around town, you got to be a protectionist for that small town. Keep local jobs, keep a local circulation of currency. But if the big corporations are never going to put money back into the small towns, then that creates brain drain. It creates starvation. And then the idea that the...
1: Philosophically, was NAFTA a good idea or not?
0: It was bait and switch.
1: Okay. All right. David, I thank you for the phone call. I asked you the same question 7 times. You gave me the same answer. No, thank you. Asked and answered. I'm moving on. Tony in Montreal, welcome to America at Night. Thanks, Tony.
2: How you doing, man?
1: I'm okay. How are you?
2: Good. I don't know how many times you have to ask a question on a nationally syndicated program, and you get a response like,
1: hold on a second. Are you on speakerphone? Can you take us off speakerphone?
2: Give me a sec. Give me 1 sec. Yeah. Can you hear me now?
1: Much better now. Go ahead.
2: Sorry about that. No, what I'm saying, you know, McGraw, the ability of a person to have a conversation is the whole purpose of talk radio. And when you're being obfuscated, if that is the correct word, or being obstructed by a person who keeps repeating something like bait and switch. I mean, you know, like I can just tell you one time you said when someone called up, they said, oh, this is not the Tony show. And then you guys turned around and said, well, maybe you should come up with some good content. That's why Tony's on the radio with McGraw. I like to have a conversation with you. And the other night, a lot of people don't know that you have a decent heart because we had a conversation and a prior caller got you upset and I followed up and got the brunt of your upsetness. And then next thing I know, you're sending me a text going, I apologize for that. But that's the whole purpose of having a conversation. You don't want to have a conversation with someone to the point where you actually hurt the person's feelings or you try to, you know, just destroy whatever they're trying to say by being obnoxious. It's when you ask a question 7 times and someone comes up with some nonsense 7 times in a row, you're being really obnoxious, bro. You're an obnoxious dude.
1: It's just a philosophical question.
2: I'm not attacking one guy.
1: I get it. And I like to have a conversation. And I usually, when a caller's trying to filibuster or not getting to a point, you got to move it along. Get to your point. And so, somebody who just regales me with the history.
2: Hang up on you, right? Like the other night, the guy just hung up on you.
1: if somebody calls me and starts to regale me with the history of the Roman Empire, I don't have 7 hours.
2: You got 30 seconds. You got 30 seconds for 2,000 years of history. You got, but get to the point. 30 seconds, bro. Let's go. I was going to talk to you about one simple thing tonight. It was Italofest in Montreal. And for all those people in the United States listening, Montreal is the queen king of summer fests. Probably on the planet, you have the Jazz Fest, the Comedy Fest, the Italo Fest, the Film Fest. You got fest after fest after fest. And it actually works in both languages because it's Italfest, Italfest, an abbreviation for Montreal, MTL. And the reason why I'm calling is that the headliner in the show was Frank Marino of Mahogany Rush, who hadn't played in 3 years because he had had nerve damage to his hands. And he said that he played in that concert. It was a free concert. Imagine a rock star of his caliber, world-class guitarist, free concert. And he said, I did it for two reasons. One, it was the Italofest because he's Italian. And two, his dad, who's deceased, would be proud of them.
1: Oh, that's a nice story. That's a good story.
2: You know, and that one kind of hurts in the heart sometimes when you think your dad's not around also.
1: Yeah,
2: you know
1: what I mean? Yeah. That's a good story.
2: McGraw, you were a damn good guy. And anyone that disrespects you on the radio is not at your caliber, bro.
1: Tony, have yourself a good day. Thanks for checking in. Had a friend of mine today come over to the house. I'm getting a gas grill installed. You know, I'm getting a gas grill. And they're installing it with the natural gas to the house, right? So I'll keep on going back for the propane. Anyway, this guy came out to the house, and we were talking, and he meets my six-year-old daughter, and he starts talking to me about his children are older, and he was like, he was trying to give, you know, an older dad, not that he's older, but, you know, it's more experience that he has kids who are older. And he was trying to give me some pearls of wisdom as the six-year-old's, you know, hanging around. And he says, you know, hold on tight. You blink your eyes and you're dropping them off at college. And he says, the worst cry of them all is the one when you leave them for college. And I was like, don't tell me that. I was like, I don't want to hear that. Don't tell me that. Get out of here. I don't want to hear that. I'm like, she's not going to college. She's not leaving the house. And she'll go to college, but guess who's going with her? That's right. I'm moving right in. Absolutely. Tony, thanks for the phone call. Let's go to Mary Jo. She's on the text line. Mary Jo, or she's on the voicemail. Mary Jo, welcome to America at Night.
3: I just wanted to suggest an experiment where you, where you buy a cow or beef or whatever it is, and then find a farm, a family farm, not a corporate farm, but like an Amish, you know, let the cow or let it eat out there and just live a normal life. And I think you'll be shocked at how much different the flavor is when an animal is not stressed. Or I guess it'd be the same even with a carrot. You plant one carrot and tenderly grow it, or just put a zillion of them out there, and the quality is much better, and I think you'd really notice an improvement in the flavor.
1: Mary Jo, I will tell you that I can taste the difference between a grass-fed beef. I think that's what you were referring to, right? A grass-fed beef. Versus a grain-fed beef. And there's no question you can tell the difference, right? Europe is much more grass-fed. America is much more corn-fed and grain-fed. No, I can definitely tell the difference. Where I can't tell the difference is an egg. I can't tell you the difference. If you were to set up a taste test of a brown egg, a white egg, a jumbo egg, certified double A egg, a grass-fed chicken, a free-range chicken, and you put them all, I couldn't tell the difference. Could not pick one out of a lineup. Speaking of that, we had Terry Black on the show on Friday, our barbecue guy. And over the weekend, I made his salmon rub. Whoa, hold on to your hats. That was fantastic. If you guys like salmon, even if you don't like salmon, as a matter of fact, I made it for my sister halfway through the dinner. She's like, you know, this salmon is really good. It was really good. Terry was talking about it on Friday's show. If you missed it, of course, you can download the podcast. But he's also got Backyard What was his website? Backyardusa.net. If you go to backyardusa.net, he's got the recipe up there for the marinade, and it's only a half hour. Don't do any more than a half hour. Apple cider, a couple of those, it's all up there. I did that. I followed the recipe to a T, put the salmon in for a half hour, covered it with some brown sugar, put it on the grill for, I don't know, 10 minutes or so, came out. Oh, it was fantastic. So Terry Black gets an A+ for that one. Let's go to John. John, you're on America at Night. What do you got for us tonight?
4: You're being very dishonest because this is broadcast in real time across the country. And you're saying, call this number in a real-time broadcast across the country. And then when you call the number, it says, we're not on the air. Ha! Huh?
1: I don't know how to solve that problem. Tell me how to solve that problem, and I'll say it. I'm not lying. I'm not lying when I said it. I guess I'm lying when you hear it, if that makes any sense. Let's go to Wisconsin. Wisconsin, hello. Welcome to America at Night.
5: I was watching a clip the other night from the David Letterman show, and Howard Stern was on there, and they were talking for about 15 or 20 minutes. And at the end, they started having a little arguments about selling out. So Howard got up and started saying, I did it my way, and Paul started playing the song my way. And then he goes, Dave, let's dance. So he started dancing to My Way for a couple of minutes. It was absolutely hilarious. I was just wondering if, when you were a kid, I think Howard Stern was probably just starting his career out a couple of years later in New York. I was just wondering if you listened to him or Don Imus, and if you got any tips from him.
1: So, I know there was a big fight between, or a big rivalry between Stern and Imus. I don't want to wade into that. I have no idea. I had never met either one of them, but I think that Don Imus hung the moon. As a matter of fact, I don't have time to tell the story right now, but I met Sid a couple weeks ago. I heard him speak a couple times. I was at a talk radio convention in New York, and I had a chance to go up to Sid, and we had a lovely conversation, and he couldn't have been any nicer. But I'm a huge fan of Sid's. I'm a huge fan. I thought Imus was a genius, just an absolute genius. His morning show on WFAN in New York, I missed him as a DJ. I didn't really listen to music, but as a talk show host, as a morning guy, I thought Imus hung the moon. No disrespect to Howard Stern at all. Howard Stern, I did listen to him as a kid when he was on WNBC. And his movie is so good. Lots more to get to, but I don't have time. Call me up. More stories about Stern and Imus and everything. I love talking radio stuff. We'll do that anytime. Back in a moment, America at Night.
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15: Here's your forecast on News Talk 1250 KBRF. As we go through tonight, see mostly cloudy with a slight chance of some showers. 62 for our low, partly sunny, 82 for Tuesday's high. Tuesday night, a slight chance of seeing some rain, showers and thunderstorms Tuesday night into Wednesday. 80 for Wednesday's high, 77 on Thursday, then Friday into Friday night. Another chance of seeing some showers and thunderstorms moving through the area. 76 for Friday's high. That's your forecast on News Talk 1250.
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1: All right, that's going to do it for us. A couple of quick text messages on our way out. Karen in Myrtle Beach, South Carolina checks in. Have a great week, McGraw. Enjoyed your Pan Am story. I thank you very much. I thought that was so fascinating. I had no idea it was as big as it was, and I had no idea that they got killed with deregulation, that they were giving all the other domestic routes or all the international routes to these other airlines, but they weren't giving Pan Am any domestic routes. I mean, they just basically ruined, federal regulators basically ruined Pan Am. I also didn't know that they started. Imagine you could take a seaplane from Manhasset Bay or the North Shore of Long Island and fly to Havana, Cuba, and then on to Hong Kong. That's amazing. Also, Daryl from Hawley, New Mexico chimes in. Don't stop. Do not want it to end. Daryl, thank you very much. Nice of you to say. Podcasting is available, and we'll be right back here, 21 hours from now. Have yourself a great night. Our executive director is Alex Hinton. Our engineer is Richard Good. I'm McGraw-Milhaven. We'll do it all again tomorrow night. This is America at Night. on Westwood One.
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24: News this hour from Town Hall. I'm Jason Walker. Death count in that earthquake in Columbia now stands at 132. Hundreds have been injured, many more still missing.
25: A powerful 7.4 magnitude earthquake struck western Colombia, shaking the South American nation and neighboring Ecuador, prompting people to evacuate homes and buildings. The epicenter was in San Jose del Palmar, about 250 miles west of Colombia's capital, Bogota. The U.S. Geological Survey says the earthquake struck at a depth of 66 miles. It follows two back-to-back 7.2 and 7.5 magnitude earthquakes in Venezuela in late June. I'm Lisa Dwyer.
24: Well, Democrats in Wisconsin are growing increasingly nervous about their front runner.
26: DSA-backed Francesca Hong is leading the Wisconsin Democratic primary for governor by a wide margin. But many in her own party fear she's the weakest general election candidate. One rival said it's the only time Governor Tony Evers, the Republican Governors Association, and Turning Point USA have agreed that Hong is the best candidate to lose the race. Hong is expected to face Trump-endorsed Congressman Tom Tiffany in November. Willie Nelson, The White House.
24: President Trump scoffing at Iran's demands that the U.S. pay for devastation caused by the war. Iran now says that reopening the Strait of Hormuz is tied to reparations from Uncle Sam and other concessions. The president responded by demanding that Iran pay the United States for the hundreds of American troops who've been killed and wounded by Iran-backed militants over several decades. The president has extended a waiver for 90 days, allowing foreign ships to transport goods among U.S. ports. This includes a number of products, including oil and various fertilizers. More on these stories, townhall.com.
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24: Hundreds of volunteers joining firefighters to put out blazes in Indonesia.
3: Firefighters spraying water from hoses in the affected areas as ground crews work to contain the blaze and helicopters waterbomb where they can, with at least three used over hotspots that are difficult to reach by land. East Java authorities say the largest blaze is burning in the Bromotenga Semeru National Park in the province, where nearly 1,900 acres have already been scorched. Dry weather and strengthening El Nino conditions are raising the risk of more forest and land fires, Indonesia's foreign ministry said in a statement on Sunday. I'm Charles Villadesma.
24: And Canada putting its military on standby to help battle wildfires in British Columbia. One person has been killed. Thousands have been forced to flee their homes. Ottawa government already approving requests for help for shelter and accommodations. Breaking news and analysis, townhall.com. A majestic bald eagle that captured the hearts of many who watched her nest via live stream has died.
4: Jackie, the bald eagle, who with her partner Shadow became an internet sensation, has died. For more than a decade, nature lovers watched Jackie tend to her nest in California's San Bernardino Mountains through a camera installed by the nonprofit Friends of the Big Bear Valley back in 2015. The bird was rescued after reports she'd been injured in a fight with other eagles and had been receiving treatment for anemia and other ailments at the Ojai Raptor Center. But her condition worsened, and the center announced the eagle's death on Monday. I'm Jennifer King.
24: Investigation continues in Mississippi, where a 29-year-old black woman was found hanging from a tree near an abandoned home. Authorities say Tayshia Fortune's death, leaving her family and community shaken. Police have not indicated whether they consider the death to be suspicious. More on these stories, townhall.com.
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15: Here's your forecast on News Talk 1250 KBRF. Continuing with the overnight tonight with a possibility of seeing some showers moving through the area. 62 for our low. 82, partly sunny for today. More showers and thunderstorms a Tuesday night into Wednesday. Wednesday night, or at least the possibility. 62 for Tuesday night's low. 80 Wednesday. 77, partly sunny on Thursday. 76 on a Friday. A little bit of showers and thunderstorms possible Friday into Friday night. That's your forecast on News Talk 1250.
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1: Scott McFarland, he joins us each and every Monday. Scott, thanks for checking in on a Monday afternoon, or Monday evening, I should say.
8: Real good to be here, McGraw.
1: Lots going on. Let's first get with Todd Blanche. It's official. He was sworn in today. He is now the Attorney General. And President Trump showed that he still has command over the United States Senate.
8: Yeah, Todd Blanche's confirmation was by a narrow margin. It was 50-49. It's hard to get any closer than that, but it doesn't so much matter. He is Senate confirmed. He's now sworn in. He is the U.S. Attorney General. And he has all these really treacherous decisions to make early on in his tenure. In the next couple of weeks, by my measure, McGraw, he has to go to court through his attorneys and make arguments about the slush fund, about those reflecting pool criminal cases about the White House East Wing ballroom development. And it's going to be real clear real quick, McGraw. Is he going to side with Trump on Trump's preferences on those controversies? Or is he going to do what he told senators he was going to do? Kill the slush fund and end politically motivated prosecutions. He's going to have to decide real quick which side he's on.
1: Wouldn't you have loved to have been a fly on the wall when he sat with John Cornyn and some of the other ones?
8: It worked. I mean, my man can make an argument because he convinced John Cornyn and Tom Tillis to get off the wall, get off the fence, and back him. I mean, he is a compelling arguer. He's a former federal prosecutor. He is a storied criminal defense attorney. But whatever he said to those senators doesn't appear to be consistent with what Trump wants. Trump says he still wants that $1.7 billion so-called anti-weaponization fund. Trump still wants people prosecuted for the reflecting pool, which Blanche's agency has said was the result of a botched, rushed contractor's job, not vandals. So Todd Blanche has a put-up-or-shut-up moment coming early in his tenure.
1: Yeah, and it's not just that he got Cornyn, but he got Cornyn after he was dumped by the Trump administration. He got Bill Cassidy after he was outed by the Trump administration. You have to assume, just reading the tea leaves, and you know this better than anyone covering Washington for all these many years, They let Susan Collins vote against him. They let Lisa Murkowski vote against him, knowing that he would have the 50 so that they could then use that in their reelection campaigns.
8: Oh, there was no cliffhanger here. This was as predictable as an episode of Three's Company. You know how the thing's going to end. I mean, as soon as Susan Collins came out publicly and said she was going to vote against Todd Blanche, it gave away the game. She's not going to be the decisive vote on these things. She's not going to be the reason something happens or doesn't happen. So when she said she was against it, it was quite clear the votes were lined up.
1: Yeah. All right. So Todd Blanche confirmed as attorney general earlier today. It's now official. Take the acting off. Put his portrait on the wall. Todd Blanche is the highest law enforcement officer of the land. Some interesting news, Scott McFarland, today coming out about Air Force One and President Trump's trip back from that NATO summit. This is getting really interesting.
8: There aren't a lot of true, genuine jaw droppers anymore in Trump 2.0, but what the Washington Post had as an exclusive tonight was a jaw dropper. They reported that during that trip to Turkey he made in early July to Ankara, when he took the Qatari gifted Air Force One with him, but left it behind and took a different plane out, all kinds of questions were raised about why would he take a different flight out of Turkey. Well, they made some arguments about trying to either have other people look at the Qatari plane or go back to the old Air Force One. Turns out he didn't take either the Qatari plane or the old Air Force One. He was ushered into a catering truck, unbeknownst to the press corps and to a lot of his staff, and then secretly shuttled into an Air Force C-32A. And a decoy plane is what the Air Force One jet became. Nobody knew he flew back on the Air Force C-32A. Even his own staff and the White House press pool didn't realize it. It looks as if there were any number of security concerns about Iran targeting jets, and they wanted to get him on a plane nobody could identify and that was not distinguishable. The issues here are many. I mean, obviously, there was a rushing of the Qatari jet that didn't do anybody any good. They didn't have that thing ready for prime time when they started using it. That's a problem. Second problem, if you want to call it this, is that the White House was point blank lying to people about where the president was and how he was traveling. Now, you can make the argument, and they will, that this is security secret information. They want to mislead to throw off America's enemies. But you can only shatter trust and truth so many times before you start losing credibility when you tell us the next story in the next emergency. The White House is going to get dogged by questions about this, trust me, as Tuesday begins.
1: Yeah, so there's a couple of interesting things here. One is that people on his staff and the press corps thought he was flying on the one plane. They were flying back and he was on the other plane. I mean, that's how secret this was. They actually thought he was on Air Force One, what we think was Air Force One, but he wasn't, right? I mean, that's how secretive this was.
8: It was. Now, we've heard of presidents going into war zones, and there is a bit of, I shouldn't say deception, but there's a bit of sleight of hand where they'll not communicate how he makes it there or makes it back, but they won't lie about where he is or where he's not. There was a lie here, and I'm going to try to be judicious with how I characterize this. There are going to be people on Team Trump who say, you got to do that to throw off the Iranians. And there'll be many people sympathetic to that point of view. But We're in a heightened political moment here. The president's team has been accused of being loose with the truth. This is going to play into that, but you can argue that one round or flat.
1: Yeah, and then traveling without the press corps and the American people not knowing where he is, or the press corps not knowing where he's in, where he is. Forget Trump. That is very rarely, if ever, happens, correct?
8: The press pool travels with the president not out of a vanity exercise or in a hunt of ratings. They're there in case of emergencies. You know, the press pool traveling with the president was uniquely helpful on 9/11, chronicling the president's movements, President Bush's movements to Nebraska, where his security perimeters had him. The security parameters had his whereabouts unknown. The press pool helps chronicle that, track things, make sure the American public is updated. When the president travels without the press pool and an emergency happens, we don't know what comes next, and the president loses his ability to communicate.
1: Just how high stakes was this? Now, he was decoyed into a catering truck and whisked away. Is that the story?
8: That's the Washington Post reporting, and I got to tell you, that sounds like something Jack Bauer would do on 24. And I don't think I'm exaggerating when I say that feels like it's ripped from a cheesy Hollywood headline or a Hollywood script. But seems like to move him out of the jet onto a smaller plane, they had to do it without him being out in open sight. So they airlifted, or I shouldn't say airlift, they raised with some type of device the catering truck to a door level of the jet, moved him over to the catering truck, lowered the truck down to the tarmac, and then somehow got him to the new plane. But this is exclusive reporting from the Washington Post that has not been matched, but it will command the conversation here indefinitely.
1: Why is this coming out almost a month later? If they were trying to hide it, why now tell people?
8: Oh, boy, we are the leakiest ship ever in Washington, even by Washington standards, man. We are a boat with a big gash in the middle. Stuff comes out. One of the things that's noteworthy about Trump 2.0, they've taken a harder line on press policies. You know, they kicked the press out of the Pentagon for all intents and purposes with some onerous new restrictions. The Department of Justice does not do its regular Monday morning briefings for reporters anymore. The press secretary briefs intermittently. And because there's a vacuum there, sources fill it. I think the Washington Post has got their teeth in some really good sources right now.
1: Yeah, interesting. All right, Scott McFarland, before we let you go, the midterms. You had a big midterm up in Michigan, a couple of other midterms all over the place. How do you see this midterm shaping up? What are your thoughts?
8: Michigan, I think, is a proxy battle over a much bigger issue for 2028. Whatever happens in Michigan is going to be so instructive to where the presidential primaries go for Democrats over the next 2 years. They have, by all accounts, nominated the person who's harnessed the energy, the fighter mentality, the new model of we're going to fight fire with fire and counterpunch in Abdul El-Sayed versus somebody who was deemed more moderate, middle of the road, and electable. If El-Sayed can win a battleground state, a purple state like Michigan, Democrats may follow that model, nominating somebody for 28. If Abdul El-Sayed takes a beating in Michigan, it may send a different message to Democrats for 28. This is enormously important beyond the midterms. Watch Wisconsin tomorrow. Watch Minnesota tomorrow. You had two more of these proxy wars going on.
1: Yeah, Michigan is interesting because he's got to do quite a bit to bring the party together with the African-Americans, the Jewish community, the independents. They're not so crazy about this guy winning. Is he going to be able to put Humpty Dumpty back together again to bring in a Michigan victory?
8: That's a great question. I think for Democrats, you have to look at it one of two ways. Either they've got to harness this energy, tap into it, corral it, try to ride it, try to hope that it gets them bigger things than they can envision, or try to contain it and moderate him and push him to the middle of the road. But that may cannibalize all this energy behind him, which helps spark an unexpected primary win. They got to figure this out, and they have about 90 days to do so. Huge responsibility. They can't lose Michigan and have much of a pathway to getting the Senate majority back.
1: How much of the money being spent for Ken Paxton in Texas is going to take away money to sort of go against El-Sayed in Michigan, right? I mean, is there enough money to do both?
8: Enormous problem for Republicans, because now they have to spend money to save Ken Paxton in Texas, save him because Republicans were thought to be favored. Texas is about as expensive a place to run a campaign in America, in the world, as you can find. Enormous expenses, tons of media markets, tons of ground to cover. And oh, by the way, Ken Paxton hasn't raised any money. He has a broke campaign compared to other Senate races across the country. They need to flood the zone with money. That is going to cannibalize Republicans' efforts in winning Michigan, protecting North Carolina, protecting Maine, trying to win New Hampshire, and protecting states that come tomorrow. Wisconsin and Minnesota have statewide races of import.
1: Yeah, I think this Michigan thing is so interesting. It's not like Mondami in New York City. This is Michigan. This is purple, blue, hardworking, blue-collar, middle-class, heart of the Democratic Party. And I have a feeling he's going to have a hard time putting that coalition together, just because, as I said, the Afro-Americans, the Jewish community, the independents, the many of the tried and true Democrats, you know, this is just like we saw with Trump doing to the Republican Party. It's a mirror image now with the Democratic Party.
8: It's being viewed as a coin flip race, and that's quite a thing for Democrats, for a seat they already hold in a midterm election when the Republican president is not popular. Shouldn't be a coin flip race, but it is. But it means he's got a puncher's chance, and I'm telling you, it's more important than 2026. This is going to direct Democrats towards favorites and pathways for 2028.
1: Scott McFarland, no news on the reflecting pool, or did you fall and hit your head and not remember to bring us the latest on the reflecting pool?
8: I snuck it in at the beginning. Oh, I snuck it in the beginning with the Todd Blanche answer. It will not go unsaid, my friend.
1: Not that, but the ballroom got some news on Friday. That one, now I guess that's headed to the Supreme Court one way or the other.
8: Another of Todd Blanche's first issues in office is to appeal the ballroom challenge to the Supreme Court. We live in interesting times.
1: Scott, good stuff as always. I know you're busy and you're doing quite a bit. We see you all over Substack, YouTube, see you on CNN and all the others. And so thanks for making time for us on Monday. We really do appreciate it.
8: Heading to CNN right now. See you on TV.
1: There you go. Scott McFarland with us every Monday here. America at Night, back in a moment.
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1: All right. We have got a busy, busy night for you. Did you see where the federal government put some restrictions on the water down the Colorado River, Lake Mead and Lake Powell and all of that? Next hour or next half hour, we're going to talk to a man who has written the book on water and water in the West and what that all means and what that means for the rest of us. It's actually quite a big controversy. The states have been taking water from the Colorado River, and now you're calling for a dead pool. What exactly does that mean? We'll talk to a man who is going to explain all that to us. Plus, we're going to do a deep dive into the history of Pan Am, because that story came out a couple weeks ago where they found that plane from Puerto Rico on the floor of the Atlantic Ocean in the Caribbean. It got us thinking about Pan Am, and so we reached out and we talked to a historian of Pan Am, also happens to be the son of the man who invented Pan Am, one of the founders of Pan Am, Juan Tripp. We're going to talk to his son. It's a really interesting story about the history of Pan Am and what actually happened. Not to mention, Sophie Cunningham is in the news. This thing is going to blow. Sophie Cunningham on the heels of being skyrocketed into national attention because she had the audacity to give her opinions, which were quite frankly not, if you listen to her comments, she didn't call out anybody. She wasn't disrespectful of anybody, but she said, look, I mean, this, you just transgender people, I'm not so sure they should play women's sports. I mean, that's the, I'm kind of paraphrasing, but she was, I mean, it's not that controversial of a comment. And yet that caused all sorts of consternation. Everything's political these days. And then the hard foul over the weekend, which caused some controversy. So the WNBA is having a moment, and they're getting more and more attention. I guess any attention is good attention, but this is turning into a national story. And then President Trump today announced that the MMR vaccines, the three in one, three for the price of one, now they want to break it up. to have three different shots. He apparently doesn't have a six-year-old who doesn't like to go get her shots. That's one. And so much, I guess, for the so much for government not controlling our health care. When the president of the United States makes an executive decision and then signs an executive order today on what children should or shouldn't do with their vaccine shots, well, how else can you explain it other than the government dictating to its citizens their health care? We've come a long way, baby. Remember the criticism of Hillary Care? We don't want the government in the room with our doctor. Well, cozy up to your congressman and your senator because they're sitting right there in the doctor's office with you. We got all that plus phone calls and everything else. We got a busy night for you on a Monday night. Stay right there. We're going to talk about the West and the issues with the water. Because, as they've been saying for many years now, it's all about the water. And we're going to talk about that coming up here. And we continue on. America at Night, back in a moment.
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0: 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Now, seeing my grandson out on the water, it means everything to me. Watching him and taking in the blue waves, the sea breeze, the blurry horizon?
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2: With SRN News, I'm Jason Walker. Authorities in Colombia say the death toll from that 7.4 earthquake is now 132. Scores have been injured. An untold number of people are missing. First responders and volunteers are searching through mounds of rubble. The quake followed by 21 aftershocks. Another primary election day on the way, just hours away. Voters will be going to the polls Tuesday in Wisconsin, Minnesota, Connecticut, and Vermont. And Democrat socialist candidates for governor in Wisconsin and the Senate in Minnesota making their final pushes ahead of the primaries. Democratic incumbents in several states very worried the progressive winds make it more difficult to defeat Republicans come the November midterm elections. This is SRN News.
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3: You didn't hear, but the federal government issued a historic mandate where the Department of Interior plans and wants to break up a multi-year gridlock among seven states in the West. Mandatory cuts and the upper basin states with voluntary goals while cutting the lower basin states of Arizona, California, and Nevada. It has set off quite a firestorm to talk about Lake Mead, and Lake Powell is an award-winning journalist. And also the author of a book that got him a lot of attention called Life After Deadpool. Zach Podmore, welcome to America at Night. Thanks for joining us.
4: Thanks for having me. Good to be here, McGraw.
3: How bad is it?
4: It's bad. It's been bad for a while. Lake Powell and Lake Mead, the two largest reservoirs in the country, haven't been full since 1999. So we're definitely in a crisis, but it's been a long time coming. And this drought has been going on for 27 years now. And we're just entering the next stage of it this year, which is certainly alarming.
3: How your book is called Life After Deadpool. Explain what a Deadpool is and how close is Lake Mead and Lake Powell to becoming a quote unquote Deadpool?
4: Yeah, so both of these dams were built, as many large dams are, with the outlets considerably above river level. So there's no tunnels on the Glen Canyon Dam, for example, which creates Lake Powell, or the Hoover Dam, which creates Lake Mead, at the very bottom of the reservoir. In the case of the Glen Canyon Dam, they're hundreds of feet above the river level, the historic river level. So that means if Lake Powell were to drop down to the level of those lowest outlets, there would still be 100 miles of reservoir essentially trapping water in Lake Powell with no easy way to get it out. And we've reached what were some journalists, Jonathan Thompson in particular, kind of coined this phrase, de facto Deadpool, is what's happening on Lake Powell right now, which means technically, you could get a little bit more water out of the reservoir, but it would carry considerable risk. There's, you know, concerns about damage to the integrity of the dam if it gets much lower than where it is right now. So a lot of the changes that the Department of Interior and Bureau of Reclamation have been putting in place with these agreements is to protect the Glen Canyon Dam from damage. But that means there's a huge amount of water that's stuck in Lake Powell with no way to get it downstream through the Grand Canyon and to the millions of people that rely on that water below there. So, you know, the lake hasn't dried up. The rivers in the Grand Canyon's not going to dry up anytime soon, but it's hitting historic low levels as those water releases are cut from the dam, and they try to, you know, stabilize the level of the reservoir as opposed to letting it drop any lower.
3: What did you think of this federal mandate that came out last week?
4: I mean, it's not too surprising. There was a draft of this mandate that was it's an environmental impact statement that was written over 6 months ago. There weren't much changes in this final version. And this is something that, like I mentioned, has been brewing for decades. It's serious. It's going to really impact everybody, as you mentioned, in the lower basin states of California, Arizona, and Nevada, especially farmers there. But it's not anything that's too shocking or surprising in the actual contents of the mandate.
3: Yeah. So what, I mean, give us what is going to happen? What are you predicting is going to happen? Are people going to have to ration water? Are they going to have to stop watering golf courses? There's big giant data centers being built there. Are they going to have water for data centers? I mean, just give us a sense of what life is going to look like in some of these states.
4: Yeah, I mean, it's hard to say how it'll impact individual people. I don't think, you know, Phoenix

0: isn't going to run out of water anytime soon necessarily, but there'll probably be a lot of agricultural land that has to be fallowed, especially in dry years. In the next couple of years, if it doesn't snow a lot this winter, there could be millions of acres of cropland that doesn't have much irrigation water in it. There could also be, you know, serious reductions to municipal water use eventually. Las Vegas has been leading the way on this for the last couple of decades. They've, you know, added hundreds of thousands of people to the city population while reducing water use. And that's something that other cities that get water from the Colorado River, like Denver, like Salt Lake City, like Phoenix, could start to do as well. So especially, you know, that doesn't mean not having water in your sink or in your toilet. It means having less water for your lawns. And Las Vegas has been removing a lot of, you know, irrigated turf lawns over the last couple decades, and that's saved a lot of water for them. So that's probably likely that there's going to be more, you know, grass being torn out in median strips in these desert cities, non-functional turf. There's still going to be, you know, baseball fields and football fields, but, you know, all the little pieces of grass that are, you know, tucked around the edges of some of these cities that, you know, maybe nobody ever steps foot on, those might need to go eventually.
1: Zach Podmore, somebody living in the New England area is listening to this saying, what do I care about the water in Phoenix or in California or in Nevada? How does that affect me?
0: Yeah. I mean, if you don't visit any of those places, I can definitely see that. And you know, there's plenty of water back east a lot of the time, sometimes too much water with some of the floods that I read about. I live in southern Utah, and we don't have that problem too often, at least not recently. But yeah, if you live anywhere in the United States, you rely on the Colorado River to a certain extent. Most likely, because most of the wintertime vegetables in the country are grown with Colorado River water, especially January, February. If you're eating lettuce, even on the East Coast, in the middle of the country, there's a good chance that's coming from Southern California, Southern Arizona, grown with Colorado River water.
1: Is there any scenario plausible where there's a man-made fix to this, some type of pipeline, some type of government intervention, some type of digging a trench to get water from somewhere else into the Colorado River?
0: You know, that's been discussed for a long time as well. There were, you know, very ambitious plans back in the 40s and 50s to build canals, pipelines, siphons from different basins, the Mississippi, the Columbia, even one all the way from Alaska down to Southern California. There was some discussion about that back then. All of those have a lot of challenges, a lot of expense, a lot of environmental costs, and they would take a very long time to build, where we need to deal with this problem much more quickly than you could build a pipeline from somewhere. I think it's unlikely that, you know, there'll ever be a giant pipeline going from, you know, Minnesota or somewhere to across the Rocky Mountains to the Colorado River to get water down to Southern California. Probably technically feasible in some alternate timeline, but it seems pretty difficult to pull off. The easiest fix that could be achieved that would at least add some flexibility and slack to the system is a re-engineering of the Glen Canyon Dam, which creates Lake Powell. As I mentioned, at the level we're at right now, it's not safe to let it get any lower, only about 20 feet lower than where it is right now, which isn't very far. But if you were to re-engineer the dam with tunnels that are at river level, then in extremely dry years, you could access all of the water that's trapped in Lake Powell, and that's not possible at this moment. So if those tunnels were there, these mandates would look different. I mean, a lot of this plan is being written around the design of the Glen Canyon Dam. A lot of the mandate that you're talking about, the environmental impact statement, that's the decisions are being made because of this design flaw in the dam.
1: Is it, forgive me for such a rudimentary question, is it an easy fix? Sounds like it would be kind of hard to put the drain at the bottom of the dam.
0: Yeah. I mean, it's something I couldn't do, certainly, but, you know, they build pipelines at the bottom of the Atlantic Ocean. There's definitely, you can do pretty significant engineering projects deep underwater. So we're only talking a few hundred feet underwater at the dam. You would have to drill tunnels through the sandstone cliffs around the dam, most likely, which is what that actually happened when they were constructing the dam in the late 1950s. The first stage of the construction process was to build these two tunnels through the sandstone walls that come down and form the canyon where the dam is built. And as the dam was being constructed, the entire flow of the Colorado River was diverted through those tunnels. So there was a dry place to pour the concrete. But after the dam was finished, both of those tunnels were filled with reinforced concrete. So it'd be a matter of reopening tunnels like the ones that were built there. The only challenge is now, instead of having a river to work around, you have a major reservoir that you'd have to do some construction under that reservoir to build those tunnels. But you'd start out, you know, by building gates on the reservoir side of the dam and then drilling tunnels from the back. They would be sealed off. There wouldn't be water rushing through the construction site or anything like that. And then when it's all tested and ready to go, you open the gates and start to let water through and start to empty the reservoir. So it would be expensive. It would cost, you know, a couple $1 billion, most likely, or more than that. It would take some time. It's definitely feasible from an engineering perspective. And even though, you know, billions of dollars is certainly nothing to sneeze at, there were $4 billion spent under the 2022 Inflation Reduction Act that were designed to help with this problem. They're still being spent just paying farmers to fallow their fields. So that was a short-term fix where, you know, you ask farmers on a voluntary basis if they want to participate in the program. If they opt in, they don't have to grow the crop and they receive the money, or more money in some cases, than they would have received if they had grown that crop, and that saves some water. So this is a more permanent fix. It doesn't solve the problem. We still use too much water in the Colorado River Basin, but it makes it so you don't have a second largest reservoir in the country sitting there with millions of acre feet of water trapped in it, evaporating in the desert sun, and no way to get it out.
1: Hmm. Zach Podmore, our guest for a couple more minutes. His book came out a couple of years ago. It's called Life After Deadpool, Lake Powell's Last Days and the Rebirth of the Colorado River. Is there a will, Zach Podmore, to do something like this? Or are you you know, tilting at windmills, so to speak?
0: This was something that the Bureau of Reclamation is looking at, is modifying the Glen Canyon Dam. The results of those studies, which started in 2022, haven't been fully released yet. The current environmental impact statement that came out a couple weeks ago, that's been the subject of a lot of news stories, does not look at modifications to the Glen Canyon Dam as part of that mandate, that plan, or that framework that they put forward. But it is something that is being discussed more and more because, you know, Lake Powell worked well for a while. It was, you know, as recently as the 90s, it was generating a lot of hydropower. It was storing a lot of water. It was providing an amazing place to recreate people, you know, millions of people houseboat and jet ski and fish there every year. It's a very beautiful place. It's kind of gumming up the works of the Colorado River system. It's, you know, trapping all this water and threatening the Hoover Dam as well, because you're having to hold water back in Lake Powell. It can't go through the Grand Canyon to Lake Mead. So the Hoover Dam, which creates Lake Mead by Las Vegas there, is also heading towards Deadpool. It's not as high in the sky as it once was. It's something that is being taken more seriously every year and every month now, as we go forward, more and more people are talking about this as something that might be necessary in the near future.
1: Zach Podmore, are you optimistic or are you pessimistic?
0: Well, I'm, it's going to take a lot of forethought as we plan the new future of the Colorado River Basin. There's going to be a lot of people impacted. I don't think it's going to be catastrophic for everybody, the 40 million people who get water from the Colorado River. It's going to result in some changes, but I'm optimistic for the future of Lake Powell and Glen Canyon, or the future beyond Lake Powell, because Lake Powell basically filled a canyon that was as beautiful as the Grand Canyon. It would certainly be a national park today, or almost certainly, if it hadn't been flooded by Lake Powell. That's why it's such a great place to houseboat. So like if you had built dams in the Grand Canyon and they suddenly weren't working anymore and you had to drain those reservoirs, it would have been a good place to houseboat. In the future, it'd be a beautiful place to visit and river raft and hike and see those areas. So I think there's a lot to celebrate on the level of having this amazing place with waterfalls and arches and pools being revealed again and getting to see places that you could only visit them with a scuba tank at one point, and now you can walk up to them and see these new waterfalls that have been underwater for decades.
1: Yeah, well, I mean, that's the good part is, but 40 million people are going to have to deal without water, though. I mean, that's there's the yin and the yang to it. We're going to leave it there. Zach Podmore with us.
0: Water, at least.
1: Yeah. The book is called Life After Deadpool. This is a real thing, and the federal government just made a mandate, and some of the states are not happy over the mandate that came out last week. Life After Deadpool, that's the name of the book. Lake Powell's Last Days and the Rebirth of the Colorado River came out a couple years ago, and he is our go-to on things like this. Zach, thanks for your insight, as always. Have a good night. Thanks for checking in.
0: Hey, thanks so much for having me on.
1: America at Night, back in a moment.
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5: Here's your forecast on News Talk 1250 KBRF. Continuing with the overnight tonight with a possibility of seeing some showers moving through the area. 62 for our low. 82, partly sunny for today. More showers and thunderstorms Tuesday night into Wednesday. Wednesday night, or at least the possibility. 62 for Tuesday night's low. 80 Wednesday. 77, partly sunny on Thursday. 76 on a Friday. A little bit of showers and thunderstorms possible Friday into Friday night. That's your forecast on News Talk 1250.
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0: All right, here's what we got going on. That's going to do it for hour number one. Stay right there because Pan Am, we've got a historian on who happens to be the son of the founder of Pan Am. And what happened to Pan Am? It was once a great, proud airline, and something happened to it. And so because that was in the news recently, we started to do a little digging, a little scratching, and we decided, we were like, wow, this is really interesting. So we invited the founder's son on to talk about the history of Pan Am. So we hopefully you'll enjoy that. Also, Sophie Cunningham in the news. Next hour, we're going to talk a little Sophie Cunningham because this is a cultural moment. You can get a sense. This is a moment for Sophie Cunningham, the WNBA. Politics is involved with this. Now race is involved with this. Sophie Cunningham and her teammates just want to play basketball, and somehow she is caught up in this whole political storm over transgender athletes, and now race is brought into it. It's a toxic soup. I'll tell you my thoughts on Sophie Cunningham and MMR vaccines. They want to split them up into three. Why give a kid one shot when you can torture him with three shots? We'll come back and talk about that as well. Our executive director is Alex Hinton. Our engineer tonight is Richard Good. I'm McGraw Millhaven, and this is America at Night on Westwood One.
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5: News this hour from Town Hall. I'm Jason Blacker. It is a big day on the primary election calendar Tuesday. Correspondent Laura Winters.
6: Four states will be holding primaries: Connecticut, Vermont, Minnesota, and Wisconsin. These contests include races for governor, Senate, Congress, and numerous state legislative offices. The election comes 84 days before the midterms. Political observers watching to see if mainstream Democrats are elected or if voters turn to Democrats' socialist candidates.
5: A personal attack in the Michigan Senate race drawing a strong response from J.D. Vance.
7: Michigan Democratic Senate candidate Abdul El-Sayed mocked Vice President J.D. Vance by questioning how Vance explains American identity to his, quote, brown kids. Vance hit back hard, calling El-Sayed crazy and unfit for office. The vice president said El-Sayed is focused on personal insults instead of policy and defended the administration's record on bringing industry back to Michigan. Willie Nelson, The White House.
5: A man has been detained following a shooting at a government office in Bangkok, Thailand.
8: A Thai man was arrested following a shooting incident on Monday that killed one and injured another in a government office outside Bangkok. The suspect, Chalong Rai Vareng, a former lawmaker, allegedly shot Thong Chai Yenprasert, the chief executive of the Nonthaburi Provincial Administrative Organization. Shillong claims the shooting stemmed from a money dispute. This incident follows a tragic school shooting in the same province days earlier, where a student killed at least 8 people. I'm Charles Villadesma.
5: Canadian officials now putting the military on standby to help battle wildfires in British Columbia. At least one person has died. In Colombia, that huge earthquake Monday killing at least 132 people, damaging hundreds of buildings. Many people are still missing in the rubble. More on these stories, townhall.com.
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5: It's been a rough few days for a pair of Democrats. Virginia Governor Abigail Spanberger booed off the stage at a convention over the weekend. Attendees turned their backs and walked out on her. And in New York earlier, Mayor Zoran Mamdani was booed off stage while addressing an audience consisting largely of New York firefighters and police officers. Well, the first and only person to break the sound barrier in a car has his eye on another speed record. British driver Andy Green set the land speed record for a diesel-powered car some 20 years ago at Utah's Bonneville Salt Flats. Green returns to the scene Tuesday to try to beat the mark in a time of where this time a hydrogen-powered car. He is, by the way, a retired Air Force fighter pilot. Breaking news and analysis, townhall.com. New local debate rises over the continued deployment of National Guard troops in Washington. There is no question the soldiers have helped to clean up the city. More on the story now from correspondent Lisa Dwyer.
10: Washington residents and officials are continuing to question the need for the deployment of National Guard troops in Washington, D.C. President Donald Trump has now extended that deployment through January 2029 at a cost of another $1.4 billion. Locals are also concerned about the impact on the upcoming midterm elections with troops on the street. Other than lawsuits and protesting, there's not much they can do about it. Washington is a congressionally established federal district, which means that as president, Trump has much greater influence over the police and D.C. National Guard, which he controls directly. I'm Lisa Dwyer.
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16: Here's your forecast on News Talk 1250 KBRF. Continuing with the overnight tonight with a possibility of seeing some showers moving through the area. 62 for our low. 82, partly sunny for today. More showers and thunderstorms Tuesday night into Wednesday. Wednesday night, or at least the possibility. 62 for Tuesday night's low. 80 Wednesday. 77, partly sunny on Thursday. 76 on a Friday. A little bit of showers and thunderstorms possible Friday into Friday night. That's your forecast on News Talk 1250.
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0: It's the most powerful airline in the world. It had all the international routes. It was, right, it was the heyday of air travel. And then something happened. What happened to Pan Am? How did it go away? What happened? We'll get into all that and the history of Pan Am. And then, of course, we're going to take on this Sophie Cunningham controversy with DeJohnay Carrington of the Chicago Sky. I don't know if you saw the video, but Carrington, the African-American woman, and I'm explaining that for a reason, took to a clothesline of Sophie Cunningham, who happens to be white, in what could only be described as a flagrant hard foul. So flagrant and so hard that Sophie Cunningham hit the deck. She was going in for a layup, and Carrington clotheslined her. And called the foul, flagrant one. This is all kind of technical terms, but the referees looked at it and said, no, no, no, that's a flagrant two, and they kicked her out of the game. Moments after she was kicked out of the game, she posted on her social media page, white privilege. She then goes on to talk about how she meant, when she meant white privilege, she did not mean that there was white privilege due to the assessment of the foul. She goes on to say on Twitter, never once claimed that the assessment of the foul was white privilege. So this is a whole new thing. Talk about pouring gasoline on the fire. This comes after Sophie Cunningham is in the middle of the controversy that she had the audacity to say that we need, society needs to protect young girls from biological boys. And so that is pouring gasoline even more on the fire. The WNBA is in the middle of it. We'll get into all of that a little bit later on in this hour. And then, of course, we got open phones next hour where you can all chime in as well. But stay right there. The history of Pan Am. And then we'll talk Sophie Cunningham on the back end of this hour. Don't go anywhere. It should be entertaining and informative. America at Night, back in a moment.
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1: Welcome back, America at Night. It was back in June when the world found out about a Pan Am Clipper Endeavor that was found off the coast of Puerto Rico. It was an unbelievable story about a Pan Am flight that crashed that people had forgotten about. That got us thinking and doing a little research, and we thought we would find out more about that, but also find out more about the wonderful, great, historic Pan Am. Ed Tripp joins us, chairman of the Pan Am Historical Foundation and the son of the Pan Am founder, Juan Tripp. Ed, welcome to America at Night. Thanks for joining us.
2: I'm glad to be on.
1: So talk about this news from June and this Clipper Endeavor. Were you surprised? Had you been involved with it? Did you know what was going on? Take me through your thoughts when you first heard that news.
2: You know, it was news to me. In those days, you know, it's amazing the number of aircraft that were lost. I mean, you look back in the history of Pan Am and the number of aircraft that went down, it's staggering to think of the crashes that happened. But I'd never heard of this. I knew Russ Matthews, who found it. And the last time I had a conversation, actually worked with him, he was looking for a plane, an old Clipper that went down in Samoa, off of Samoa in 1938, with the famous Captain Music, who opened the whole Pacific for Pan Am in 1934 and 35. And they never did find that. They're still looking for it. Bob Ballard, who, you know, has a huge organization, had incredible technology. They've subsequently gone back to look for that plane using the same technology that they used to find the Clipper Endeavor. But I never knew about the Clipper Endeavor. It was just one of those losses that were lost in history.
1: Yeah, and the story was amazing because it was a landing in the water in which everyone survived. The tragedy happened after it safely landed in the water.
2: Yeah, amazing. Well, it was a good airplane, and they knew how to land planes in the water and save people. But I guess the problem there was there were no safety precautions, and language was an issue, and people didn't know what to do to get out of the plane. So very few were saved.
1: You run the Pan Am Historical Foundation. Did you know that this was the flight that then created the whole safety procedures before we get on a plane?
2: No, I thought that those safety procedures were, you know, had been in place for years. I was sort of amazed that it took that long for those procedures to be I'm sure there were some procedures. People must have known when they got on a plane that where the exit was and what to do, but the safety procedures as we know them today just simply did not exist, I guess.
1: Yeah. Well, so we started doing a little digging, and a lot of people started talking about Pan Am, and some have lost it to memory, you know, some have lost it to history, but some of us who are old enough to remember the Pan Am was the world leader in flight, and so we wanted to have you on to sort of talk about that. And getting ready for the interview, I didn't know that Pan Am, sort of, you know, landing on the water, Pan Am sort of invented that, did they not?
2: They started with seaplanes. They had these old Clippers. The biggest one was a Boeing 314, which could fly from New York to London in 18 hours or something. It was extraordinary. But they landed in the Azores, in the harbor there. They landed in New York Harbor when they took off. They were seaplanes. Amazingly big seaplanes and very comfortable for their day, but they weren't pressurized, so they were noisy. But all the comforts of a first class travel was there, but it just took forever to get across the ocean.
1: Tell me about Port Washington on the Long Island Sound, because was that a hub for Pan Am at the time back in the 30s?
2: That was the initial hub for travel to Europe. That's where the original proving flights went. Actually, they went to Bermuda first. because the British didn't allow Pan Am to come into, you know, before the late 30s. The British didn't allow Pan Am to come to Europe because they didn't have a plane that could get across the Atlantic from Europe. But Port Washington was the original launch for planes in the North Atlantic, and subsequently the Marine Air Terminal, which still exists today at LaGuardia Airport, was the home for all the early seaplanes. And the hangar is still there. The terminal is still there.
1: So if you wanted to go to Europe in the 1930s, there was no LaGuardia, there was no Kennedy, you would go to Port Washington on the north shore of Long Island, get on a seaplane, and ultimately end up in Europe.
2: That was the very beginning of it. But subsequently in 1939 or 40, the Marine Air Terminal at LaGuardia was opened.
1: Wow, what an amazing story! Those seaplanes, you only think of them like landing in lakes in Alaska or something, but they landed there in the open water. What an extraordinary history!
2: And in Miami, there's a wonderful old building which was the old Pan Am Terminal, and it's now the Miami City Hall, and it sits right on the ocean, right on the harbor in Miami, and. That's where all the Pan Am flights that went to South America used to come in.
1: Ed Tripp, our guest, chairman of the Pan Am Historical Foundation. Tell us about the Historical Foundation.
2: The Historical Foundation came out of after Pan Am went bankrupt in 1991. The Historical Foundation was basically founded to acquire some of the memorabilia and archives of the company, most of which have now been sent to the University of Miami, and some are being sent to the San Francisco Aviation Museum at the airport there. And the Pan Am Museum Foundation was subsequently founded that collects Pan Am artifacts and displays them in a museum in Long Island. But the foundation has been basically, its purpose was to keep the memory and history of Pan Am alive for future generations.
1: Your father was there at the very beginning?
2: He was there at the beginning, the founding of Pan Am in 1928, I guess. He had the vision that, aircraft, it wasn't just, there was, the early aviation was really driven by airmail routes, and the airmail routes were competing with the railroads, and across the country the railroads were winning. But the railroads and the steamships were slow, and obviously the railroads didn't go overseas. So there was a niche market there for Pan Am to begin to expand, and it was built on airmail routes to South America and to Asia, and then subsequently to Europe in the late 30s.
1: So the idea was to get the mail there, not to get the humans there.
2: That the financial engine was the mail. That allowed the development of aviation industry as we know it. And that lasted until the sort of late 30s, and then the mail subsidy was cut way back. And there was still airmail, obviously, important, but not to the extent it didn't drive the industry the way it did in the early 30s.
1: Pan Am was the first to introduce jets to
2: Pan Am, yes, right. Yeah, in the very beginning of jet aviation, Pan Am bought Douglas and Boeing jets. The story of how they bought them is incredible. They could not get either Douglas or Boeing to build an intercontinental transatlantic jet, so they went to Pratt & Whitney, and they bought the engines that were capable of that, and then went back, owning the engines, they went back to Boeing and said, we've got the engines, and if you won't build it, we'll get somebody else to build it. And Boeing stepped up and built the first transatlantic intercontinental jet aircraft.
1: That was kind of like Lindbergh, right? Lindbergh bought the engine and then built the plane around the engine.
2: Yeah, exactly. Yeah. I hadn't even thought about that parallel, but that's absolutely true.
1: Jets, wide bodies, right? Pan Am was the first one to bring the 747 to be, correct?
2: They Dad had a very close relationship with the chairman of Boeing, Bill Allen. They used to go fishing together, and you know, there was a story that, you know, the plan was there. The Boeing had begun to have the basic design of it because they were competing with the Lockheed C-5A, and they lost that contract. But they'd done an awful lot of work on the wide-body airplane. And Allen apparently sort of turned to Dad and said, you know, we'll build it if you buy it. And Dad sort of turned to him and said, well, we'll buy it if you'll build it. And that was that was the beginning of the 747, and it had a bumpy ride, but turned out to be one of the great aircraft ever built in the world.
1: Pan Am was, it's hard to describe to people how big and powerful Pan Am was, right? It was the most powerful airline in the entire world.
2: You know, it was a time in the, you know, 40s and 50s when, you know, the world was all about American technology, American branding, American, and the two brands which were best known around the world were Coca-Cola and Pan Am. And it really led the way in the American century in terms of branding, technology, service, everything that was really, you know, the future for that sort of was the American dream. And Pan Am was the leader of it. And it's you go to the most remote corner of the world, you see that blue ball coming in, and it's represented the United States of America. And that's really what its biggest impact on aviation and U.S. aviation in particular.
1: Ed, it was Tripp, leader. Ed Tripp, our guest, chairman of the Pan Am Historical Foundation, also the son of the Pan Am founder. One more innovation that I think Pan Am should get credit for. Back in the late 60s, Pan Am had this crazy idea to start using this newfangled computer for booking.
2: Yeah, that was, I mean, that was the beginning, the Panamac. They would, it was built on top of a communication technology that was way ahead of anybody else. I mean, you think of the Pan Am network that came out of the war, and you could go to India, and the ambassador to India had trouble getting through by telephone to the White House. He'd go to the Pan Am office, and he'd get on the Pan Am telex, and could communicate with the United States. He could communicate all over the world, and that communication system was, you know, put Pan Am way ahead of anybody else. But in that sense, you know, they were a partner with IBM and developed the Panamax system, the reservation system. They were not just a leader in aviation technology, but they were a leader in information technology as well.
1: Also, the stewardesses, back in the day, you didn't compete on price, right? Because it was all regulated. So you competed on food and comfort and style, right? That was sort of the moniker of the day, was it not?
2: It was a very stylish, you think of the experience of walking on board of a Pan Am plane, and particularly if you were up front and in first class, and this lovely looking stewardess who was, you know, required to keep her weight down and had to be exotic, had to speak languages, but had to be attractive, and she was your hostess, welcoming you on board, and you sat down to copious amounts of caviar served at your seat, and the best wines from Europe, and a Chateaubriand carved to your liking. It was a style of aviation that just was unbelievable, and apart from some of the Middle East airlines today, is obviously gone from aviation.
1: Yeah, no, when they deregulated it, it all sort of, right, all that went away, and it's now just about price most of the time, and you're lucky if you get a free bag or a bag of peanuts, I guess.
2: It's worse than going by bus.
1: America at Night, back in a moment.
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9: With SRN News, I'm Jason Walker. The situation north of the border may be getting worse now. Canada has put its military on standby to help battle the wildfires in British Columbia. One person has died there. Thousands have been forced to flee from their homes. The Ottawa government also now approving requests for help with shelter and a number of accommodations. Democrat socialist candidates for governor in Wisconsin and the U.S. Senate in Minnesota making their final pushes ahead of Tuesday's primaries. Democratic incumbents in several states are very worried progressive wins would make it more difficult to defeat the Republicans come November. Another primary election day coming up Tuesday. Voters will be going to the polls in Minnesota, also Wisconsin, Vermont, and Connecticut. SRN News.
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13: 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It appears by its own numbers, the U.S. government seems insolvent. 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

0: Welcome back to America at Night. 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
1: Ed Tripp, our guest, chairman of the Pan Am Historical Foundation, also the son of the Pan Am founder. Let's talk about what happened, Ed. How did it all unravel? What happened to Pan Am?
2: The basic problem was Pan Am. Pan Am had, coming out of the war, was a juggernaut in terms of its presence around the world. And the U.S. airlines all wanted to expand. The international airlines after the war all wanted to expand. And Pan Am for a while had this vision of a single U.S. carrier that would be owned by all of the domestic carriers. That really wasn't going to fly because all the domestic carriers wanted to go overseas as well. But Pan Am was, over time, this Civil Aeronautics Board began to carve up the Pan Am route system. But they did that, and they cut Pan Am's, share of market down to, a fraction of what it used to be, but they never allowed Pan Am a domestic route. So it was competing against all the national carriers, domestic carriers, but it never had a, on its round the world flight, it could not carry people from New York to San Francisco. It's mind boggling that aviation policy of the day could do that. And until deregulation came in, that was the rule of aviation. It was just Braniff and Northwest and TWA and American, they all were given international routes. Pan Am was given nothing. So they were competing with the domestic carriers with one arm behind their back. And then when deregulation came in, they were really too late and they made some bad decisions. They bought National thinking that would help them, develop a national network. By that time, they were financially very weak. There was a depression, the recession that hit the United States. Oil prices skyrocketed, and Pan Am had this fleet of 747s that were running, 30% load factor.
1: Mm. So you're telling
2: me it just spiraled down.
1: Yeah, that's interesting because the domestic carriers, he's mentioned, the Braniffs, the Uniteds, TWAs, they were given the international routes. But Pan Am wasn't given the domestic routes, so they put Pan Am at an unfair disadvantage.
2: Huge disadvantage, and then Lockerbie, the tragedy over Scotland, the plane blew up with a bomb. That was sort of the death knell for the airline. It just nobody wanted to fly it after that, It was financially so weak it survived barely a year.
1: Does it exist in any shape or form today?
2: Yeah, we're actually in Pan Am number 3. There was a Pan Am number 2 that came out within about 3 years of Pan Am, and it was it tried to grow too fast and failed. And then there was a charter airline that did not work out. Basically, the economics didn't work. A new group have acquired the brand, and they have very, great plans to develop the airline initially as a charter operation, but then scheduled service. Their challenge, I guess, is trying to find the right aircraft today.
1: Yeah,
2: there's a backlog.
1: I mean, you mentioned it earlier in the interview that the Pan Am logo was one of the most iconic logos out there. I mean, it was that and Coca-Cola.
2: That's it. Yeah, they were the two of the American industry. Coca-Cola and Pan Am were the best known brands around the world.
1: Yeah, yeah, really an unbelievable American story. Tragic, even when you mention it. I want to go back to where we started. I want to talk about the foundation. Does the foundation exist just online? Is there a place to go? Is there a museum? Can we go and find and touch and see and feel some of this stuff?
2: We don't have there's the Pan Am Museum Foundation, which is separate from the Pan Am Historical Foundation, and it has an affiliation with a museum out in Long Island. The Pan Am Historical

0: Historical Foundation, you know, its current biggest challenge is we acquired about 4 years ago the entire film collection, which is vast. It occupies, you know, three big rooms, and they're all you know, old films, and they need to be digitized and saved in, you know, in perpetuity. And we are doing that, but it's a multi hundreds and hundreds of $1,000s project to digitize a collection that big. But yeah, that's the history of the airline, all, you know, in those films. And
1: yeah. And then I want to go back to being a northern Long Island, North Shore man myself. Family is from Port Washington. I grew up in that area and never knew that Pan Am had such a huge history there. Are there any remnants, any buildings left somewhere in Port Washington where they used to take off and land from?
0: No, they're not. I've been to the site, but it's not. There's nothing there yet. I think there's a plaque, but that's about it.
1: Yeah. And then reading this, I guess Grumman then bought up all of the Pan Am stuff, and then of course Grumman then helped lead the space race with building some of the. Spacecraft there. So, I mean, Pan Am was, you know, there at the beginning and sort of, you know, shaped the 20th century of flight.
0: It was in the very beginning. That was, you know, Sikorsky was the early one. But it was, its designs in aviation, you look back over the span of the first, you know, two-engine float planes that went from New York to Havana, or Miami to Havana, and then on down through the Caribbean. And, you know, the introduction of a four-engine seaplane was amazing, and particularly one that then could in 1935 go to Hong Kong. I mean, it was extraordinary that it would take 24 hours to just get to Honolulu, much less go beyond that.
1: Well, just the fact of saying you flew to Havana in and of itself is historic, because that doesn't happen today. You know, that's a whole other issue. Fascinating history, all brought up because the Clipper Endeavor was found off the coast of Puerto Rico last month. We thought we'd do a little investigation. We scratched the surface, and there was a lot more story there. Ed Tripp, chairman of the Pan Am Historical Foundation. You can see it all online. Just Google in Pan Am Historical Foundation. The son, Ed Tripp, the son of the former Pan Am founder, Juan Tripp. Ed Tripp, thank you very much for a walk down memory lane. Good luck to you, and thanks for checking in.
0: Great. Thanks very much.
1: You got it. America at Night, back in a moment.
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9: Here's your forecast on Newstalk 1250 KBRF. Continuing with the overnight tonight with a possibility of seeing some showers moving through the area. 62 for our low. 82, partly sunny for today. More showers and thunderstorms Tuesday night into Wednesday. Wednesday night, or at least the possibility. 62 for Tuesday night's low. 80 Wednesday. 77, partly sunny on Thursday. 76 on a Friday. A little bit of showers and thunderstorms possible Friday into Friday night. That's your forecast on Newstalk 1250.
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1: All right, the phone number is 1-844-2-McGraw, 1-844-262-4729. Let's get into this Sophie Cunningham controversy because it's quite extraordinary, and it is everything's political. Remember years ago when somebody with a sports figure would say something, why does it have to be so political? Well, everything's political. The WNBA is having a moment. Caitlin Clark, one of the great athletes going today, and she's teamed up with Sophie Cunningham. And I know a little bit about Sophie Cunningham. I've been following her career. She went to the University of Missouri and has been sort of in the spotlight for a while now. And so back in June, it's just one thing after another. And let me say this. First of all, we'll take some phone calls. We'll take some text messages. And I'm sure it will bleed into next hour, and we can certainly carry this on into open phones next hour. 1-844-2-McGraw, 1-844-262-4729. Lots to say about this topic. First off, I don't think the WNBA is seeking it. I don't think they're craving it. I don't think they want to be in the middle of this controversy. But you cannot argue
16: that the whole country talking about the WNBA is probably good for the WNBA. More attention than ever on the WNBA, and it is the middle of a political firestorm. Let's see how they handle it. Because as of now, it's just sort of laying the groundwork. It all got started back in July, I believe, when Sophie Cunningham, who was a forward, a very tall, blonde hair, blue eyes, beautiful-looking girl, was quoted as saying in an ESPN article that she first said that she wants to protect young girls in a locker room and that they shouldn't have to go against biological men. Now, look, I get it, okay? I understand that transgender people want to feel included, too. I get it. I respect it. I wish them well. But you can't deny the other side, that you have a young girl who's born a girl, playing as a girl, and then having to compete with a, quote, biological man, even though they're in some type of transition, and I don't know what the science of it all is, but I certainly want to be respectful. But it's a legitimate point of view, right? Even if you're the biggest trans supporter in the world, you still have to acknowledge that it's an oddity, and I don't know what the answer is. But, you know, you can't have biological men playing against women. And I don't think that makes me an ogre for saying that. I don't think that makes me a hate-filled person. I don't think that makes me hate trans people. I have transgendered people who are my friend. I have gay people who are my friends. I have lesbian people. I have straight people who are my friends. You pick them, I got them as friends. And I don't even think the whole trans community agrees on this. I think there's varying degrees of transgender people who would agree with Sophie Cunningham, who would disagree with Sophie Cunningham. Just because you're a transgender person doesn't mean you wouldn't agree with Sophie Cunningham. So we're having a moment here. Then she follows that up with, and now, of course, now you pour gasoline onto the fire. Now, of course, she's a cause celeb for the right wing and she's being championed and whatever else. She goes then on to say that she's not a very political person. And she also made it a point to say, I never once said that I hated the trans community. She also went on to say, I truly believe there is a safe place and love for everybody, biological girls, biological boys, trans women, and trans men. Everyone is welcome at my table. You can disagree and still be kind. Quite frankly, I think Sophie Cunningham is probably one of the few people in this country that's actually handling this thing correctly. She's doesn't hate anybody, wants to respect everyone's opinion, but says, look, you got to protect everybody, including the young girl who's competing against somebody whose muscles are more developed or was a boy and is somehow a girl, but is still a boy's body, and the confusing science of it all. Sophie Cunningham, quite frankly, in my non-scientific opinion, has probably handled this transgendered woman's playing sports better than any politician I've heard. I think she's been truly honest, open. She's been honest about her feelings, and she hasn't been hateful at all. Now, of course, here comes the hate, and the co-owner of the Seattle basketball team, some young girls came to a Sophie Cunningham game to support her, and then they tried to kick the girls out of the arena. So that owner doesn't get it, right? Diversity, equity, and inclusion includes people who you disagree with their thought, right? I love this. Diversity, equity, inclusion is okay just as long as you agree with everything I say. The minute you disagree with anything I think, then, of course, you need to be thrown out of the arena, right? Diversity, equity, and inclusion means diversity, equity, and inclusion, even for those people who disagree with. It's almost like, you know, being called anti-Semitic for being critical of something Israel has done, right? You can be critical of Israel and still support the Jewish community. Right. I mean, this you can say, hey, I don't think trans kids should play in women's sports. It doesn't mean you hate them, but it's a legitimate point of view. So all of this happened, and then this weekend happened, where Sophie Cunningham is going to the basket, and she gets clotheslined by a black girl. Now, again, it's an important part of the story. Ultimately, this DeJounte Carrington of the Chicago Sky, she's clearly a very smart woman. She went to Stanford for 4 years. Right? You don't go to Stanford by accident. And she gets clotheslined by this Carrington woman. Okay. Flagrant foul one, flagrant foul two. They look at it. She gets kicked out of the game. While she's in the locker room, while the game's still going on, she grabs her phone after being ejected from the game and tweets out white privilege and then goes on to say this, continuing on afterwards. Never once claimed that the assessment of the foul was white privilege. She goes on to say, talking to somebody who was picking a fight with her, critical of her thoughts, try exercising your critical thinking skills. I know you studied psych. Furthermore, I am the last thing from ignorant or asinine when it comes to speaking on white privilege. Do your research on that one, she wrote. I actually went to school, one of the top universities, I might add, to educate myself on this exact subject. She goes on to say, I would never use that term as a rhetorical weapon, knowing the historical and social weight it holds without having the proper evidence to substantiate it. That's what the woman said who got kicked out of the game. Sophie Cunningham says, don't bring race into this at all. This has got nothing to do with race. It was a flagrant foul. She should have got kicked out of the game. I did it last year, and I got kicked out of the game. It was the right call then, and it's the right call now. So Sophie Cunningham, again, handling this like a champion. Right? Don't go there, because this has nothing to do with race. It was a hard foul. I got thrown out of the game last year when I had a hard foul. Don't make excuses. It's got nothing to do with anything. This black woman is, very well spoken in her tweets afterwards. But what does she mean by white privilege? Was she watching CNN and made a comment about something she saw on CNN that had nothing to do with this? Or was it somehow related to Sophie Cunningham? Because the whole thing has now blown up. And so here's what we're going to do. We got a break for top of the hour news. We can come back and take more phone calls about this, because this is a fascinating conversation. The WNBA is also in the middle of this, because it's Caitlin Clark, who is a phenomenon, right? She's the Tiger Woods of the WNBA. She's the Magic Johnson and Larry Bird of the WNBA. She's now teammates with the Sophie Cunningham. She hasn't said anything. She's being criticized for not saying anything. Sophie Cunningham's being criticized for saying something. You can't have it every way. You can't criticize somebody for not talking and then criticize somebody for talking. Anyway, lots to break through, lots to get through. We'll talk about it next hour. Our executive director is Alex Hinton. Open phones and text messages. Should be fun next hour. Our executive director is Richard Good. Stay right there. I'm McGraw-Milhaven, and this is America.
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0: News this hour from Town Hall. I'm Jason Walker. Death toll in Colombia still climbing. The 7.4 earthquake now being blamed for the deaths of 132 people. Hundreds have been injured, some of them critically. Scores are still missing. Thousands are homeless. That quake is considered now to be Colombia's strongest in more than 35 years. New details are emerging about what Dr. Anthony Fauci was telling the public about the risk of the COVID vaccine to pregnant women versus the concerns he was raising privately during the pandemic itself. Correspondent Laura Winters.
1: Text messages from his own phone indicate that Anthony Fauci privately raised concerns that the COVID vaccine could theoretically be linked to miscarriages. Publicly, he insisted there were no red flags for pregnant women. Fauci still went on to recommend pregnant women get vaccinated. These text messages are being released by Kentucky Senator Rand Paul and Wisconsin's Ron Johnson. They are part of 34,000 texts and 522 voicemails obtained by the Senate Homeland Security Committee from Fauci's government-issued cell phone.
0: President Trump signing an executive order to scale back childhood immunizations. The directive cuts recommended childhood vaccines, splitting up the combined MMR shot.
2: So the MMR, we want to have separate visits, separate times. The vaccine being broken into three separate single doses and vaccines being administered in separate visits. For example, at 1 year, you should have five separate visits for vaccines rather than getting them all in the same day.
0: Another primary election day coming up Tuesday in just a few hours. Voters going to the polls in Minnesota, Wisconsin, Vermont, and Connecticut. More on these stories, townhall.com.
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0: Dolphin is now a tropical storm, but has caused a lot of problems in eastern China. Here's Charles de la Desma.
4: Dolphin made landfill Sunday evening in Zhenjiang province, with winds of around 93 miles per hour, after bringing heavy rain to northern Taiwan over the weekend. State broadcaster CCTV reports that authorities in Zhejiang province are searching for people trapped in flooded homes and are clearing broken branches from streets, while the authorities warn of risks of severe flooding and landslides in some areas. Before the typhoon hit, more than 300,000 people were preemptively relocated, and Shanghai's two airports cancelled more than 1,300 flights. I'm Charles de la Desma.
0: With wildfires still raging in British Columbia, Canada now putting its military on standby to help if necessary. One person has died, and thousands more have been forced to flee their homes. Breaking news and analysis, townhall.com. Well, U.S. stocks edging down somewhat Monday from their record highs after oil prices have been climbing. That, of course, as a result of questions concerning the passage through the Strait of Hormuz. New York correspondent Seth Soutell reports.
5: Stocks slipped below their latest all-time high on Wall Street while crude oil prices rose again. The S&P 500 fell 0.1% Monday. The Dow fell 60 points. That's also 0.1%. The NASDAQ Composite lost 0.3%. Intel dropped 4.1%. The chipmaker said it may sell $15 billion of stock amid booming demand for AI computing power. Berkshire Hathaway rose 1.8%. The company, formerly led by Warren Buffett, became the latest to beat profit forecasts in the latest quarter. Brent crude rose 5%. That's Soutell, New York.
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9: Here's your forecast on News Talk 1250 KBRF. Continuing with the overnight tonight with a possibility of seeing some showers moving through the area. 62 for our low. 82, partly sunny for today. More showers and thunderstorms a Tuesday night into Wednesday. Wednesday night, or at least the possibility. 62 for Tuesday night's low. 80 Wednesday. 77, partly sunny on Thursday. 76 on a Friday. A little bit of showers and thunderstorms possible Friday into Friday night. That's your forecast on News Talk 1250.
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11: Somebody else checks in. Corey Bush from Missouri. She gone. Yeah, she got crushed in her primary bid to win back the Democratic nomination for the one Democratic seat in Missouri. That's going to stay in the hands of Wesley Bell. General election shouldn't be a problem there. Let's see here. Great show. Jim in Richmond, Kentucky checks in. Great show. Glad I got in on the ground floor. Happy to hear it, Jim. Illinois checks in. Go to geoengineeringwatch.org for climate change. Wow info. Let's see here. Have you ever had a dream? Oh, speaking of this, listen, a programming note before we go back to the, before we go to the phones. Programming note, tomorrow, somebody, Northfield mentioned they wanted a sleep expert on. We got a sleep expert on for tomorrow night, first hour. So come back for that. That should be really kind of interesting. Let's go to the phones here. Bill in New Hampshire has been holding on. Bill, you're a first-time caller. Welcome to America at Night. Thanks for joining us.
12: My honor. I think you're doing a great job. Listening to Rod last hour, and all, this brings back to mind what I've noticed in the United States for decades, stepping back and thinking about attitudes of liberals and progressives, some with the sort of what I call it a toxic idealism, where they feel they're idealistic or they are idealistic. But they're not too empathic, not considering, or you know, it's for personal gratification, not considering the real world effects. And as Rod mentioned, a lot of people who are isolated somewhat in Europe and everywhere, academics, you name it.
11: Here's the situation, though, and I think. I think everyone has to come to grips with this, is that we have to come up with new immigration laws, and living in the world with immigration laws that were written for post World War II makes zero sense. We need to figure out who should come in, who shouldn't come in, when they should come in, what jobs to protect, what industries to protect, what jobs Americans won't do. And we can't do that. We can't function in this society because of our immigration laws.
12: Serious study. And you know, the last couple of years, I'm saying, what viable country? Now I'm actually, you answered it tonight, but what... You know, talking about the United States and letting everybody in, 20 million people, including 1,000 plus on the absolute terror watch list and all that, everything that went on. What viable country does not have criteria for entrance? And, you know, the schmibbles exploit it. As you said, Rod said, okay, you know, people should say they're weaponizing and they're being bigots about calling people racist.
11: Well, look, there is certainly hyperbole on both sides. Everybody loves to use this as a political weapon, as a political football, and they'd love to bash the other side over the head with it. You're a racist, sure. You're a communist, you're a Nazi, you're a this. They're all terrible, they're all good. Look, again, we need to sit in a room because nothing's going to change. And please God, I'm doing this show 10 years from now. I can guarantee you that there's not going to be one immigration law passed in the next 10 years. Because they would rather use it as a political football than actually solve the problem. And we clearly have a problem. There are some industries that need workers. There are other industries that need the American workers to be protected. And we got to have a hard and serious conversation about that. But you can't when the minute somebody opens up their mouth is called a racist or a xenophobe or anything along those lines. So I don't have the answer to it.
12: Maybe people use if possible, get down in the granularly in social media. It'll take time, but put some of these, you distill what you're saying. This is a real and very urgent thing. It demands.
11: Look at the Mark Wayne Mullen now. This guy who's running. The immigration thing for Kristi Noem, right? He comes out and says, hey, you know what? We got to figure out the immigration policies here. And all of a sudden, MAGA jumps on the guy. It's like the guy's just talking about the obvious things that there are some jobs in this country that Americans won't do. There are some jobs in this country that we should protect Americans so that they can do. So, I mean, it's again, Bill, thanks for the phone call. It's a serious conversation, just deserves serious and honest debate. But we don't have it in this country. We don't have serious debate in this country. We call people names. We vilify them. We don't respect the other point of view. And we can't as a country function like this. And we know that because we're still dealing with a country like the United States of America in the 21st century is oftentimes dealing with immigration laws that were written after World War II. I mean, can we all agree that the world's changed? We probably need to come up with a better way to figure out what is in the best interests of the United States and then figure out the immigration policy. So it's embarrassing, but that's sort of where we are. Let's go to Bill in San Francisco. Bill, you're on America at Night. Thanks.
13: Hey, how's it going?
11: First good, how are you, Bill? Hey, love to hear it.
13: Good. Very interested in the Rod's World War II book and stuff like that. And it brought back a lot of memories of my grandfather, who was a nose gunner in World War II and a B-25 Mitchell.
11: Oh, my goodness.
13: And his bombardment group actually flew cover for the Adola Gay as it flew in to drop the first bomb. And they had told them, you know, they turned off to a certain point so they wouldn't be any danger. And they gave them like these little welding goggles to wear. And they told them, don't look at the flash when it goes off. And then, you know, they flew back and stuff like that. He was a Purple Heart recipient with some Japanese hardware he took from some flak. And he lived with that for the rest of his life.
11: This was your grandfather?
13: Yeah, my grandfather,
11: Wow, what a story.
13: Yeah. And then, he was always, old school, so he would never buy nothing Japanese, made overseas. He was a Teamster, and he was always buy American, you know. It's always instilled in me, you know, buy American, you know.
11: Yeah. No, old school. When did he pass away?
13: About 91.
11: Okay. All right. So you got a chance to you got a chance to know him pretty well then.
13: Yeah. Yeah. I was about 20 when he passed, and heard all kinds of stories, and he brought all kinds of trinkets home from Marines. He would trade Porsche trade stuff on the bases. He was based in Okinawa and Iwo Jima. And he said, yeah, to watch out for the snipers, and they couldn't, you know, salute the higher seniority ranking officers and stuff like that because they might get sniped.
11: Yeah. All good stuff. Hey, Bill in San Francisco, yeah. We thank you for calling in. Great story about your grandfather. Glad we could bring back some memories for you. And thanks for checking in. Call back anytime.
13: Thank you.
11: You got it. America at Night, just getting started. 1-844-2-McGraw, 1-844-262-4729. America at Night, back in a moment.
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1: All right, let's go back to folks here. I believe up next is, let's go to Wyoming and check in with our third Bill, Triple Bills tonight. Bill, you're on America at Night. Thanks for joining us.
2: Hi, McGraw.
1: Hi, Bill.
2: I back in the early 80s, I lived in the middle of Texas, and one of my very best friends there was the manager of the water plant.
1: Okay.
2: When I got there, the water plant was a very, very, very simple place because they only supplied water for that town and one other town. But the water district decided they wanted to go big time, so they wanted to build a bigger water plant. Plus, they needed to bring it up to state of the art because it was very primitive. They did everything with test tubes and test strips and all that stuff. All of his, he had all state trained. He had a handful of people that worked under him who were basically nothing more than basic industrial process chemical engineers. But what they did was to test the level of chlorine in the water in several stages and adjust it as accordingly as needed manually by opening and closing valves.
1: Okay.
2: Okay. Well, when they opened the brand new plant right next to the old one, they brought in a company that installed a brand new electronic process control computer.
1: Okay.
2: That would monitor continuously all of the chemicals.
1: Bill, get to your Bill, get to your point here. I can't hear about the history of small time Texas water plants. I only have an hour. What's your point? Get to your point.
2: Go ahead and do whatever you need to do, and I'll talk to you later on. Then, bye.
1: Okay. I wanted to. Never mind. I didn't, anyway. I wanted to get to his point. I just wanted him to speed up a little bit. I didn't need to hear the history of the water treatment plant. I just wanted him to get to his point. Donald, east of the Rockies, you're on America at Night.
3: Okay, now that was really kind of funny, I thought, what you just did with that guy.
1: I wasn't trying to be me. I was trying to speed him up a little bit.
3: Yeah, fair enough. Hey, real quick, though, that was super cool that you had the interview or the caller that his grandfather flew one of the planes that was part of the invasion of Japan. Was that correct?
1: Yeah. Yeah, no, apparently his grandfather was one of the support planes for the Enola Gay, which brought the bomb over to Japan. Yeah.
3: Okay, well, real quick, though, so you talked to him, and that was his grandfather. That's really super cool. That's a direct type of connection, that type of stuff. That was in the 1940s, which we might call the greatest generation, correct? The gentleman that
1: sure.
3: The plan? Yeah.
1: Yes. Yeah, that's what Tom Brokaw called him, yes.
3: Fair enough. They had a symbol for that, and for that era, I guess you might say, and her name was Rosie the Riveter. Do you know what I'm talking about?
1: Rosie the Riveter was a sort of marketing campaign to get women into the factories while the men were overseas fighting the war.
3: And they did. And they did that in big numbers. And that
1: yes.
3: image is of a woman with a bandana and her flexing her muscle. It's a super
1: yes.
3: cool image. But that was that era. Now, what do we have? We got Rosie O'Donnell. We have Roseanne Barr. And it's so embarrassing for the United States of America. That was why do you say
1: Roseanne Barr and Rosie O'Donnell are the two images of America today? I mean, America.
3: Well, no, I'm just trying to pull the irony of the names of these people. So Rosie the Riveter was an icon of America. Rosie O'Donnell, Roseanne Barr are left liberal-leaning people that can't even – they moved out of the country because of the President of the United States, correct? And lastly, or let me say, you said you were embarrassed. First of all, you said –
1: what did I say I was embarrassed about?
3: Well, first of all, you're embarrassed about immigration laws. That's exactly what you said. And really,
1: I believe what I said was I'm embarrassed. I don't know if I said that, but if I did, I meant that I was embarrassed that we can't sit down and write immigration laws for the 21st century, and we shouldn't be living under the laws we wrote after World War II.
3: Well, here's the deal. That's kind of ridiculous because these laws are very, very simple. You register, you put your name down, you come in legally.
1: No, immigration laws are not simple. Immigration laws
3: ridiculous. We've been invaded
1: No, they're not. They are extremely complex. Immigration law is extremely complex. There's thousands and thousands of pages, and nobody really knows what a 1B, one visa is, or a working visa, or a green card, or how do you get it. And look.
3: That's not true, McGraw.
1: The point is, Donald, the point is that we are living with laws that were written after World War II.
3: Which we is need just to come fine up with... if we just follow those laws. The problem is they're not following the laws.
1: Okay.
3: Sir?
1: Okay, Donald. Donald, you are certainly allowed to have that opinion. You don't want to change any of the immigration laws. You want to keep them exactly the way they were written for the 1940s and those policies. Anything else you would like to talk about?
3: So I did not say that. I said they're very as simple as that, though. It doesn't need to be rocket science. These people need to get in line. Very, very simple. Not invade the country like Biden and bombing Bush allowed in America.
1: Okay.
3: Did you see that?
1: Well, real certainly quick, understand.
3: Before,
1: No. What? What else do you want?
3: Did you see the images of the invasion of the country over in Europe by supposed immigrants? Did you see that
1: Spain?
3: In the news?
1: Are you talking about the Morocco thing?
3: Sure. Wherever it was, that's exactly what's happening here in America.
1: No, it's not. No, it's not. But Donald, I thank you.
3: It was.
1: Donald, thank you very much. Thank you very much, Donald. I appreciate it. Okay, I think you missed the whole hour where we were talking about all of this. You want to keep the same laws as they were written for European immigration in 1945. I would prefer we update our immigration laws to better represent the needs and the security issues of the 21st century. But that's just me. We can agree to disagree. That's the nice thing about this show. America at Night, back in a moment.
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6: With SRN News, I'm Jason Walker. Another primary Tuesday, and one that will be very closely watched. Voters will be casting ballots in Connecticut, Vermont, Minnesota, and Wisconsin. Authorities in Columbia say the death toll from Monday's earthquake, now 132. Scores of people have been injured. An untold number are missing as first responders and volunteers search through mounds of rubble. The quake was followed by 21 aftershocks. Tough news coming out of Congo. Officials there say this latest Ebola outbreak has now claimed the lives of at least 2,000 people. One of the stars of TV's The Dukes of Hazzard has died. Ben Jones portrayed the character Cooter Davenport. Ben Jones was 84. SRN News.
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1: Eyes on the Michigan primary, that Democratic primary, Abdul El-Sayed still holding on with 50.

0: We love your right. show. Yeah.
1: All right. Well, who's Gary and who's the other one here?
0: This is Gary.
2: I'm Gary.
0: I'm Max.
1: Hi, Gary and Max. What do you got going on tonight? What do you want to talk about?
0: We're just watching Nat Geo. You ever watch Nat Geo?
1: I love Nat Geo, sure.
0: We're watching one about hyenas.
1: Hyenas?
2: You know that hyenas take multiple mates over their lifetime?
1: I did not know that. Interesting.
0: Can you imagine if humans had that kind of capability?
2: I mean, you can't even hold down one mate over your lifetime.
0: Yeah.
1: Anything else?
0: What are you talking about? That last guy was talking about immigration. He seemed like a kind of
2: a real kooky guy.
0: Yeah.
2: He was talking about Rosie O'Donnell and
0: Roseanne Barr. Yeah. I like that connection he made between those two characters. Two comedians.
1: I want to know why he didn't bring up Rosie Perez, though.
0: That's a good point. That's a good point. Maybe he doesn't know her.
1: I mean, I would think Rosie Perez is more the face of America than Rosie O'Donnell or Roseanne Barr.
0: That's
2: true. Why would he was bringing up Rosie the Riveter and bringing up the names. Roseanne isn't the same as Rosie, so why would you bring those together?
0: Have you ever seen that video of Roseanne Barr singing the national anthem?
1: Yes, I have seen that. And Roseanne Barr is a Republican.
0: That's true.
2: Yeah.
0: I watched a crazy stand-up special of her. She was like just talking about QAnon the whole time.
1: Yeah, I think she's a Republican, so anyway. All right, Gary and Matt, anything else we got going on?
0: I mean, you know, we're just
2: hanging out.
0: Just hanging out.
1: Hey, guys. Walking the talk, talking the walk. Hey, guys, thanks for checking in. As always, call back anytime. Gary and Matt. Gary and Matt.
2: 3, 2, 1. Thank you, McGraw.
1: Don't forget to tip your waitresses, Gary and Matt, in Fairfax, California. How about that? Never got a 2-for-1 call. How about that? 2-for-1. All right, good stuff. John in Connecticut, you're a first-timer. Welcome to America at Night.
3: Yeah, sir. Yeah, I love your show. I'm a talker. I love talk radio, especially nights.
1: Well, thank you very much.
3: Spent 38 years. Driving a tow truck from 3 in the afternoon to 4 in the morning, 7 nights a week, Carpet Police, State Police, AAA.
1: Oh, my goodness.
3: Quick opinion for federal elections, for a more secure election, what if everybody was able to submit their ballot with their federal tax return? Whether you're going to get money or you owe money, but that would be, I would think, pretty secure.
1: So you would fill out your W-2 and then you'd fill out your ballot?
3: When you file your taxes, along with your tax return, you will have your federal ballot. And, I think that would be pretty easy to do and it would be rather secure.
1: You'd have to move. Would you move elections to April 15th then?
3: I'd move to April 15th to, like, September.
1: Yeah. I guess, you know, people who are against mail-in ballots would have a problem because you mail in your taxes or you do them electronically. People don't want that.
3: Yeah. And another part of your show that I really enjoy is your all the interviews with the authors.
1: Yeah.
3: I'm not much of a reader, but I helped this woman learn English reading a book. And one book that I read you might find interesting, it's called Dark Tide. It was written by a Boston historian. About January 15th, 1919, the Great Molasses, the Boston Molasses Flood. Did you ever hear of that?
1: No. Tell me about it.
3: Bro, it was in the north end of Boston. They didn't have much clout. It was all Italians and the Irish. And every night they had this big storage tank that held millions of gallons of molasses that would come in on their boats from West Indies and whatnot. Every night, rivets will be popping, the tank is leaking, the officials, what they would do, they would just paint the tank brown, and then they'd have to scatter the kids away because at nighttime they'd come on and blow up a tank with a stick, eating all the molasses. Anyhow, that it gave way one night, January 15th, and it wiped out about every home in the north end of Boston. Engine Company 16 took the fire station right off the foundation, sent all kinds of stuff into the bay. The one thing that stuck out in my mind was

0: Because this guy went to take his nap in the wake up at 12:30. He lived on the second floor on Commercial Street. And when this, all this molasses, it was like a 15-foot high, 40 miles an hour. Anyway, it took him right out his second floor window, still in his bed. He wakes up, he's floating down Commercial Street in molasses. I mean, it's unbelievable. It's called Dark Tide.
1: All right, hold on. When you say molasses, you mean actually like the syrup molasses?
0: Yeah, molasses. And if, like, people were just like, you were walking down the street, boom, molasses filled up your nose, ears. It was just crazy. Dark Tide. Stephen Poilu, I think his name is. He's a Boston historian, wrote the book.
1: That is
0: about several years ago. Yeah, I've read it twice.
1: So it was a tidal wave of molasses on the Boston waterfront, and people died as a result of this molasses flood, if you will, in some type of tank.
0: Correct. Like 21 people died, I want to say. It took every home in the North End, put it out into the harbor, took the fire station off its foundation. It was just the craziest thing, and everyone's pointing fingers. The tank was owned by some distillery because they used molasses for bacon. They used molasses for ammunition. They used molasses for alcohol.
1: Yeah.
0: And millions of gallons.
1: What a story. I got molasses in my pantry for all the barbecue sauce I make from time to time.
0: It's not a tidal wave.
1: It's a jar of molasses. That's an unbelievable story. Dark Tide. I will check it out. I'll see if we can reach out and talk to the guy. What a crazy story that is.
0: He's really very accessible. Easy to get a hold of, Stephen. Yeah.
1: Yeah. All right. Good. Hey, John. Thanks for calling in. You're always welcome here. Thanks, my friend.
0: Thank you.
1: You got it. All right. Let's get to a couple of voicemails here. We've got John. John, on the voicemails. John, what do you got?
2: Yeah, if you guys are talking about aliens or Martians and beings, you got to remember, biblically speaking, Satan is the prince of the power of the air. And I think these are all unclean spirits, manifestations of demons.
1: Okay. Good to know. Can we try Ronald? Ronald, what do you got for us tonight?
3: I think we need a new internet. The internet in this country is no good. We have to get rid of the wires and come up with a new plan for the 21st century. This is disgusting. We need a new internet.
1: Either that guy called last night with the same voicemail or he replayed the voicemail from the night before. I don't know what to tell you. We can't. Never mind. I can't win for losing. Let's try Dave in Dallas. Dave, you're on America at Night.
4: I was just listening to a rerun of one of your shows, and the lady that called in about climate change. I have one simple example. If you set your car and start it in the garage, and you have the doors closed, what's going to happen to you? You're going to get carbon monoxide poisoning. Put two cars into a garage. Say it's a two-car garage. It's going to happen just as fast. We put more emissions into the world and into the atmosphere that the ozone holds that in. And after so long, you're going to be filled with a bunch of poisonous gases that are damaging our Earth.
1: Okay, Dave, thanks. Let's try Josh. Josh is on American Night. Josh, what do you got?
5: Have we really done sufficient destruction of Iran? Have we reduced their cities to, say, what we had to do to Dresden in 1945 to bring that war to a close?
1: Josh, it's actually a great point. No, it doesn't seem like we have the will or maybe even now the capability with the number of bombs. Right now there are stories, a couple of stories out today that we're running, again, dangerously low on some of the missiles and some of the arsenal we need. So whether it's we don't have the capability or we don't have the will, but you're right. We don't want to take that step. We have done a lot, but we haven't done as much as needs to be done to open up the Strait of Hormuz. Josh, it is a stark and brutal assessment, but one that is accurate. Sad reality, right? I mean, thousands and thousands of more people might die. Tragic, but you're right. There doesn't seem to be the will to go the last mile, if you will. Let's try Eduardo in Tampa. Eduardo, you're on America at Night. Thanks for checking in.
6: Yeah, good evening. Got a comment about, I'm going to bring up Telerico as an example. One of the news I watch, I'm Mexican-American, is some of the news I watch is Telemundo Univision. And both parties are missing that particular contingency. Due to the ICE raids, you know, you see examples like a Marine father who has no criminal background or a lady waiting in an immigration office being shoved to the ground. So we're not getting like the Gorman killers. I mean, that's fine. But some of these other ones who have no criminal record, I totally support a guest worker program with Americans getting jobs first. But you have an incompetent Congress and the president who should be working with Congress to get this guest worker program, you know, in this 2026 year. I think it's something that would be beneficial to both sides. I don't understand why they can't do that.
1: Well, they can't do it because you can't bring up a conversation about immigration without being bashed over the head, right? Every time I bring up a conversation about immigration, or even perceived to bring up a conversation, I get bashed 19 different ways. I get named, I get called every name in the book, a liberal, sure, a racist, a xenophobe.
6: Yeah, just like that caller you had, yeah.
1: Right, you know, you're like Biden, right? Oh, you wanna bring right in all the, you know, all of the, criminals. No, I don't. No, right. Nobody wants to bring in the criminals.
6: No, but, of course not.
1: But there needs to be an acknowledgement that, this country needs workers. In some ways, we need businesses need workers, and there are not enough people to do the jobs, whether it's farming, whether it's healthcare, whether it's industrial, whether it's roofing. Look, I don't mean to be rude or insensitive in any way, shape, or form, but there aren't a lot of white people fixing roofs in America, okay?
6: That's no kidding, yeah.
1: That's just a sad reality of the fact, okay? I don't mean to be racist. I don't mean to be discriminatory, but that's a reality. There aren't a whole lot of kids.
6: There's plenty of them calling radio stations. I noticed that.
1: they're not a lot of white kids are putting down their phone and their Nintendo and their Game Boy or whatever else they're using to go get up on a roof in August and fix it for you,
6: right?
1: Okay? So
6: yeah,
1: we need to have a serious conversation without without destroying each other as Americans.
6: Yeah.
1: And we don't want to do that. We don't want to have an honest conversation about what this country needs for workers for the 21st century. And quite frankly, we don't want to have a conversation that says, what jobs do we want to protect for the 21st century? What college placements do we want to protect for the 21st century for Americans, right? I mean, that's a bigger question. How many foreigners come over and take spots that should be held for Americans, right?
6: Right.
1: I mean, we don't have that conversation. We have basketball players and football players and soccer players come from all around the world to play at American universities. Okay, fine. Shouldn't those spots be held for Americans? No one's complaining about that, but heaven forbid a low-skilled roofer comes into the country to work. Oh, my goodness, the place melts down. So,
6: yeah.
1: You know, it's a strange world we live in where we can't even have a conversation about how best to create the workforce we need for the 21st century. It's a sad reality. Hey, I got to go, Eduardo. Thanks for the phone call. Appreciate it, as always. America at Night, back in a moment.
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14: Here's your forecast on Newstalk 1250 KBRF. Continuing with the overnight tonight with a possibility of seeing some showers moving through the area. 62 for our low. 82, partly sunny for today. More showers and thunderstorms Tuesday night into Wednesday. Wednesday night, or at least the possibility. 62 for Tuesday night's low. 80 Wednesday. 77, partly sunny on Thursday. 76 on a Friday. A little bit of showers and thunderstorms possible Friday into Friday night. That's your forecast on Newstalk 1250.
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1: Got about a minute and a half. Let's try and sneak Danny and Rolla in here. Danny, I got a minute and a half. You got all the time you need. A minute and a half. Take it away, Donnie. What do you got?
2: Cards lost in the Bronx, and they traded Newt Barr. The guy, Donald, said something about immigration law. Well, ain't nothing that simple, because if it was that simple, then you would not have immigration lawyers. You didn't say, I'm embarrassed. You said, it's embarrassing. The guy that called about the car in the garage fails to understand that trees filter carbon dioxide. They made the same mistake with the desalinization of the ocean and the stream that flows through the Atlantic. There's too many variables for the scientists to get them all. And then when we lost the ability to have a conversation, we still had it there, even during Obama. They may not have liked him, but the moment that Trump got into office, then all of a sudden, Trump's first term, people started having Trump derangement syndrome, and then all of a sudden, after that, all conversations ceased.
1: Danny,
2: what do you say?
1: Danny, I would love to respond, but I got to go. I'm out of time. Danny, thanks for checking in. Call back anytime. We are officially done. Everything gets turned into a podcast each and every night. If you missed any of it, just go to where podcasts are found, and you can certainly download and listen, re-listen, send it to a friend. Have a conversation about it. And don't forget, the text line is always available, 1-844-2-McGraw. The voicemails are always available, 1-844-262-4729. I will say this, Danny and Rolla, man, that guy listens. He listens and he takes notes, man. Talk about a fact check at the end of the show. That was good stuff. All right, we are done for the night. Thanks for listening. Thanks for calling. The texts, your time, your attention. It is truly a labor of love to do this show. Our executive director is Alex Hinton, who puts the show together. Behind the stick is Richard Good. I'm McGraw-Millhaven. We'll see you tomorrow night. This is America at Night on Westwood One.

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6: News this hour from Town Hall. I'm Jason Walker. Authorities in Columbia say the death toll from that earthquake, now 132. Scores of people have been injured, some of them critically. An untold number of people are missing as first responders and volunteers search through mounds of rubble. That quake was followed by 21 aftershocks. Senator Dave McCormick says the Democratic Party is moving closer to the left, adding some of the leaders are embracing what he calls a very dangerous socialist agenda. Pennsylvania Republican telling Salem Radio Network the leftist policies are out of step with mainstream American values.
7: I thought the idea of socialism and communism was in the dustbin of history, and sadly, it's finding new traction. And if that were to lead our country in the White House, in the majority in the House or the Senate, I think it'd be a disaster.
6: McCormick was reacting to the primary victories in Democrat primaries by candidates who are socialist. Well, the Republican National Committee, meanwhile, is hosting a very unusual midterm convention. It will be coming up September 9th and 10th in Dallas. Here's correspondent Ken Lorman with that story.
8: It will focus on portraying Democrats as captive to socialist and progressive extremists. GOP operatives have compiled extensive footage of figures like Hassan Piker, James Tallarico, and Michigan Senate nominee Abdul El-Sayed to depict Democrats as out of the mainstream, with speakers including Vice President J.D. Vance, HHS Secretary RFK Jr., and President Trump delivering primetime attacks. Ken Lorman reporting.
6: More on these stories at townhall.com.
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6: Dignitaries from all across Washington were on hand in a base in South Carolina as it was renamed for the late Senator Lindsey Graham. More on the story from correspondent Jennifer King.
10: At a ceremony at what was Joint Base Charleston, Defense Secretary Pete Hegseth praised Graham's dedication to the military.
11: He knew the timeless truth that to ensure peace, we must be prepared for war.
10: Graham, who died last month, joined the Air Force after law school and spent over three decades serving in the Air Force, Air National Guard, and Reserves. Treasury Secretary Scott Bessent, who is from South Carolina, noted that the base hosts the 437th Airlift Wing with their massive C-17 military transports.
12: From today forward, these planes will have Joint Base Graham on their tail, a reminder that Senator Graham was the American people's workhorse.
10: I'm Jennifer King.
6: Breaking news and analysis at townhall.com. Under the proposed rule from the FDA, companies would have to document and submit safety findings for new ingredients, giving regulators the opportunity to invest or investigate if they see a potential safety risk. HHS Secretary Robert Kennedy Jr. says the amount of additives to food allowed in America was way out of hand.
13: When I came to HHS, I asked the FDA, how many ingredients do we have in our food? And they said that they didn't know. They said it could be 4,000. It could be 12,000. It's probably somewhere around 10,000.
6: An update on a story from over the weekend. Taylor Fresh Foods, parent company of Taylor Farms, now voluntarily recalling some products that include jalapenos because of worries about a possible salmonella contamination. More on these stories, townhall.com.
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15: The Awesome for Andy Dave benefit is coming up Saturday, August 15th at the Depot on Highway 59 in Earhart. And all proceeds from the Awesome for Andy event this year go to Jace Grant. Registration for the fun run starts at 10 in the morning. The ride will run from 11 to 6, stopping at various locations around the area. Prizes, music, and a DJ from 6 to 10. It's the Awesome for Andy Day benefit coming up August 15th at the Depot on Highway 59 in Earhart.
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18: Here's your forecast on News Talk 1250 KBRF. Continuing with the overnight tonight with a possibility of seeing some showers moving through the area. 62 for our low. 82, partly sunny for today. More showers and thunderstorms Tuesday night into Wednesday. Wednesday night, or at least the possibility. 62 for Tuesday night's low. 80 Wednesday. 77, partly sunny on Thursday. 76 on a Friday. A little bit of showers and thunderstorms possible Friday into Friday night. That's your forecast on News Talk 1250.
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19: McFarland, he joins us each and every Monday. Scott, thanks for checking in on a Monday afternoon, or Monday evening, I should say.
20: Real good to be here, McGraw.
19: Lots going on. Let's first get with Todd Blanche. It's official. He was sworn in today. He is now the Attorney General. And President Trump showed that he still has command over the United States Senate.
20: Yeah, Todd Blanche's confirmation was by a narrow margin. It was 50-49. It's hard to get any closer than that, but doesn't so much matter. He is Senate confirmed. He's now sworn in. He is the U.S. Attorney General, and he has all these really treacherous decisions to make early on in his tenure. In the next couple of weeks, by my measure, McGraw, he has to go to court through his attorneys and make arguments about the slush fund, about those reflecting pool criminal cases, about the White House East Wing ballroom development. And it's going to be real clear real quick, McGraw. Is he going to side with Trump on Trump's preferences on those controversies? Or is he going to do what he told senators he was going to do? Kill the slush fund and end politically motivated prosecutions. He's going to have to decide real quick which side he's on.
19: Wouldn't you have loved to have been a fly on the wall when he sat with John Cornyn and some of the other ones?
20: It worked. I mean, my man can make an argument because he convinced John Cornyn and Tom Tillis to get off the wall, get off the fence, and back him. I mean, he is a compelling arguer. He's a former federal prosecutor. He is a storied criminal defense attorney. But whatever he said to those senators doesn't appear to be consistent with what Trump wants. Trump says he still wants that $1.7 billion so-called anti-weaponization fund. Trump still wants people prosecuted for the reflecting pool, which Blanche's agency has said was the result of a botched, rushed contractor's job, not vandals. So Todd Blanche has a put-up-or-shut-up moment coming early in his tenure.
19: Yeah, and it's not just that he got Cornyn, but he got Cornyn after he was dumped by the Trump administration. He got Bill Cassidy after he was outed by the Trump administration. You have to assume, just reading the tea leaves, and you know this better than anyone covering Washington for all these many years, they let Susan Collins vote against him. They let Lisa Murkowski vote against him, knowing that he would have the 50 so that they could then use that in their reelection campaigns.
20: Oh, there was no cliffhanger here. This was as predictable as an episode of Three's Company. You know how the thing's going to end. I mean, as soon as Susan Collins came out publicly and said she was going to vote against Todd Blanche, it gave away the game. She's not going to be the decisive vote on these things. She's not going to be the reason something happens or doesn't happen. So when she said she was against it, it was quite clear the votes were lined up.
19: Yeah. All right. So Todd Blanche have confirmed as attorney general earlier today. It's now official. Take the acting off. Put his portrait on the wall. Todd Blanche is the highest law enforcement officer of the land. Some interesting news, Scott McFarland, today coming out about Air Force One and President Trump's trip back from that NATO summit. This is getting really interesting.
20: There aren't a lot of true, genuine jaw droppers anymore in Trump 2.0, but what the Washington Post had as an exclusive tonight was a jaw dropper. They reported that during that trip to Turkey he made in early July to Ankara, when he took the Qatari-gifted Air Force One with him, but left it behind and took a different plane out, all kinds of questions were raised about why would he take a different flight out of Turkey. Well, they made some arguments about trying to either have other people look at the Qatari plane or go back to the old Air Force One. Turns out he didn't take either the Qatari plane or the old Air Force One. He was ushered into a catering truck, unbeknownst to the press corps and to a lot of his staff, and then secretly shuttled into an Air Force C-32A. And a decoy plane is what the Air Force One jet became. Nobody knew he flew back on the Air Force C-32A, even his own staff and the White House press pool didn't realize it. It looks as if there were any number of security concerns about Iran targeting jets, and they wanted to get him on a plane nobody could identify and that was not distinguishable. The issues here are many. I mean, obviously there was a rushing of the Qatari jet that didn't do anybody any good. They didn't have that thing ready for prime time when they started using it. That's a problem. Second problem, if you want to call it this, is that the White House was point blank lying to people about where the president was and how he was traveling. Now, you can make the argument, and they will, that this is security secret information. They want to mislead to throw off America's enemies. But you can only shatter trust and truth so many times before you start losing credibility when you tell us the next story in the next emergency. The White House is going to get dogged by questions about this, trust me, as Tuesday begins.
19: Yeah, so there's a couple of interesting things here. One is that people on his staff and the press corps thought he was flying on the one plane. They were flying back and he was on the other plane. I mean, that's how secret this was. They actually thought he was on Air Force One, what we think was Air Force One, but he wasn't, right? I mean, that's how secretive this was.
20: It was. Now, we've heard of presidents going into war zones, and there is a bit of, I shouldn't say deception, but there's a bit of sleight of hand where they'll not communicate how he makes it there or makes it back, but they won't lie about where he is or where he's not. There was a lie here, and I'm going to try to be judicious with how I characterize this. There are going to be people on Team Trump who say, you got to do that to throw off the Iranians. And there'll be many people sympathetic to that point of view. But we're in a heightened political moment here. The president's team has been accused of being loose with the truth. This is going to play into that. But you can argue that one round or flat.
19: Yeah, and then traveling without the press corps and the American people not knowing where he is, or the press corps not knowing where he's in, where he is. Forget Trump. That is very rarely, if ever, happens, correct?
20: The press pool travels with the president not out of a vanity exercise or in a hunt of ratings. They're there in case of emergencies. You know, the press pool traveling with the president was uniquely helpful on 9/11, chronicling the president's movements, President Bush's movements, to Nebraska, where his security perimeters had him, the security parameters had his whereabouts unknown. The press pool helps chronicle that, track things, make sure the American public is updated. When the president travels without the press pool and an emergency happens, we don't know what comes next, and the president loses his ability to communicate.
19: Just how high stakes was this? Now, he was decoyed into a catering truck and whisked away. Is that the story?
20: That's the Washington Post reporting, and I got to tell you, that sounds like something Jack Bauer would do on 24. And I don't think I'm exaggerating when I say that feels like it's ripped from a cheesy Hollywood headline or a Hollywood script. But seems like they move him out of the jet onto a smaller plane. They had to do it without him being out in open sight. So they airlifted, or I shouldn't say airlift, they raised with some type of device the catering truck to a door level of the jet, moved him over to the catering truck, lowered the truck down to the tarmac, and then somehow got him to the new plane. But this is exclusive reporting from the Washington Post that has not been matched, but it will command the conversation here indefinitely.
19: Why is this coming out almost a month later? If they were trying to hide it, why now tell people?
20: Oh, boy, we are the leakiest ship ever in Washington, even by Washington standards, man. We are a boat with a big gash in the middle. Stuff comes out. One of the things that's noteworthy about Trump 2.0, they've taken a harder line on press policies. You know, they kicked the press out of the Pentagon for all intents and purposes with some onerous new restrictions. The Department of Justice does not do its regular Monday morning briefings for reporters anymore. The press secretary briefs intermittently. And because there's a vacuum there, sources fill it. I think the Washington Post has got their teeth in some really good sources right now.
19: Yeah, interesting. All right, Scott McFarlane, before we let you go, the midterms. You had a big midterm up in Michigan, a couple of other midterms all over the place. How do you see this midterm shaping up? What are your thoughts?
20: Michigan, I think, is a proxy battle over a much bigger issue for 2028. Whatever happens in Michigan is going to be so instructive to where the presidential primaries go for Democrats over the next 2 years. They have, by all accounts, nominated the person who's harnessed the energy, the fighter mentality, the new model of we're going to fight fire with fire and counterpunch in Abdul El-Sayed versus somebody who was deemed more moderate, middle of the road, and electable. If El-Sayed can win a battleground state, a purple state like Michigan, Democrats may follow that model, nominating somebody for 28. If Abdul El-Sayed takes a beating in Michigan, it may send a different message to Democrats for 28. This is enormously important beyond the midterms. Watch Wisconsin tomorrow. Watch Minnesota tomorrow. You have two more of these proxy wars going on.
19: Yeah, Michigan is interesting because he's got to do quite a bit to bring the party together with the African-Americans, the Jewish community, the independents. They're not so crazy about this guy winning. Is he going to be able to put Humpty Dumpty back together again to bring in a Michigan victory?
20: That's a great question. I think for Democrats, you have to look at it one of two ways. Either they've got to harness this energy, tap into it, corral it, try to ride it, try to hope that it gets them bigger things than they can envision, or try to contain it and moderate him and push him to the middle of the road. But that may cannibalize all this energy behind him, which helps spark an unexpected primary win. They got to figure this out, and they have about 90 days to do so. Huge responsibility. They can't lose Michigan and have much of a pathway to getting the Senate majority back.
19: How much of the money being spent for Ken Paxton in Texas is going to take away money to sort of go against El-Sayed in Michigan, right? I mean, how is there enough money to do both?
20: enormous problem for Republicans, because now they have to spend money to save Ken Paxton in Texas, save him because Republicans were thought to be favored. Texas is about as expensive a place to run a campaign in America in the world as you can find. Enormous expenses, tons of media markets, tons of ground to cover. And oh, by the way, Ken Paxton hasn't raised any money. He has a broke campaign compared to other Senate races across the country. They need to flood the zone with money. That is going to cannibalize Republicans' efforts in winning Michigan, protecting North Carolina, protecting Maine, trying to win New Hampshire, and protecting states that come tomorrow. Wisconsin and Minnesota have statewide races of import.
19: Yeah, I think this Michigan thing is so interesting. It's not like Mondami in New York City. This is Michigan. This is purple, blue, hardworking, blue-collar, middle-class, heart of the Democratic Party. And I have a feeling he's going to have a hard time putting that coalition together, just because, as I said, the Afro-Americans, the Jewish community, the independents, the many of the tried and true Democrats, you know, this is just like we saw with Trump doing to the Republican Party. It's a mirror image now with the Democratic Party.
20: It's being viewed as a coin flip race, and that's quite a thing for Democrats, for a seat they already hold in a midterm election when the Republican president is not popular. Shouldn't be a coin flip race, but it is. But it means he's got a puncher's chance, and I'm telling you, it's more important than 2026. This is going to direct Democrats towards favorites and pathways for 2028.
19: Scott McFarland, no news on the reflecting pool, or did you fall and hit your head and not remember to bring us the latest on the reflecting pool?
20: I snuck it in at the beginning. Oh, I snuck it in the beginning with the Todd Blanche answer. It will not go unsaid, my friend.
19: Not that, but the ballroom got some news on Friday. That one, now I guess that's headed to the Supreme Court one way or the other.
20: Another of Todd Blanche's first issues in office is to appeal the ballroom challenge to the Supreme Court. We live in interesting times.
19: Scott, good stuff as always. I know you're busy and you're doing quite a bit. We see you all over Substack, YouTube, see you on CNN and all the others. And so thanks for making time for us on Monday. We really do appreciate it.
20: Heading to CNN right now. See you on TV.
19: There you go. Scott McFarland with us every Monday here. America at Night, back in a moment.
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19: All right, we have got a busy, busy night for you. Did you see where the federal government put some restrictions on the water down the Colorado River, Lake Mead and Lake Powell and all of that? Next half hour, we're going to talk to a man who has written the book on water and water in the West and what that all means and what that means for the rest of us. It's actually quite a big controversy. The states have been taking water from the Colorado River, and now you're calling for a dead pool. What exactly does that mean? We'll talk to a man who is going to explain all that to us. Plus, we're going to do a deep dive into the history of Pan Am, because that story came out a couple weeks ago where they found that plane from Puerto Rico on the floor of the Atlantic Ocean in the Caribbean. It got us thinking about Pan Am, and so we reached out and we talked to a historian of Pan Am, also happens to be the son of the man who invented Pan Am, one of the founders of Pan Am, Juan Tripp. We're going to talk to his son. It's a really interesting story about the history of Pan Am and what actually happened. Not to mention, Sophie Cunningham is in the news. This thing is going to blow. Sophie Cunningham on the heels of being skyrocketed into national attention because she had the audacity to give her opinions, which were quite frankly not, if you listen to her comments, she didn't call out anybody. She wasn't disrespectful of anybody, but she said, look, I mean, this, you just transgendered people. I'm not so sure they should play women's sports. I mean, that's the I'm kind of paraphrasing, but she was, I mean, it's not that controversial of a comment. And yet that caused all sorts of consternation. Everything's political these days. And then the hard foul over the weekend, which caused some controversy. So the WNBA is having a moment, and they're getting more and more attention. I guess any attention is good intention, but this is turning into a national story. And then President Trump today announced that the MMR vaccines, the three-in-one, three for the price of one, now they want to break it up to have three different shots. He apparently doesn't have a six-year-old who doesn't like to go get her shots. That's one. And so much, I guess, for the so much for government not controlling our health care. When the president of the United States makes an executive decision and then signs an executive order today on what children should or shouldn't do with their vaccine shots, well, how else can you explain it other than the government dictating to its citizens their health care? We've come a long way, baby. Remember the criticism of Hillary Care? We don't want the government in the room with our doctor. Well, cozy up to your congressman and your senator because they're sitting right there in the doctor's office with you. We got all that plus phone calls and everything else. We got a busy night for you on a Monday night. Stay right there. We're going to talk about the West and the issues with the water. Because, as they've been saying for many years now, it's all about the water. And we're going to talk about that coming up here. And we continue on. America at Night, back in a moment.
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0: 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I've been surfing here since I was a kid. Now, seeing my grandson out on the water, it means everything to me. Watching him and taking in the blue waves, the sea breeze, the blurry horizon.
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2: With SRN News, I'm Jason Walker. Few details are known at this hour, but authorities in South Africa say at least 14 miners have been found dead, dozens more injured in what they describe as an older mine. In Colombia, the death toll from the earthquake, 132, hundreds more have been injured. Primary Tuesday is here again. Voters going to the polls today in Vermont, Minnesota, Connecticut, and Wisconsin. Tough news out of Congo. Officials say the latest Ebola outbreak now claiming the lives of 2,000 people. One of the major stars in the Dukes of Hazzard is dead. Ben Jones portrayed the character Cooter Davenport in the show, but later he served two terms in the U.S. House of Representatives. Ben Jones was 84. This is SRN News.
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8: You didn't hear, but the federal government issued a historic mandate where the Department of Interior plans and wants to break up a multi-year gridlock among seven states in the West. Mandatory cuts and the upper basin states with voluntary goals while cutting the lower basin states of Arizona, California, and Nevada. It has set off quite a firestorm. To talk about Lake Mead and Lake Powell is an award-winning journalist. And also the author of a book that got him a lot of attention called Life After Deadpool. Zach Podmore, welcome to America at Night. Thanks for joining us.

0: quote, Deadpool.
1: Yeah, so both of these dams were built, as many large dams are, with the outlets considerably above river level. So there's no tunnels on the Glen Canyon Dam, for example, which creates Lake Powell, or the Hoover Dam, which creates Lake Mead, at the very bottom of the reservoir. In the case of the Glen Canyon Dam, they're hundreds of feet above the river level, the historic river level. So that means if Lake Powell were to drop down to the level of those lowest outlets, there would still be 100 miles of reservoir essentially trapping water in Lake Powell with no easy way to get it out. And we've reached what were some journalists, Jonathan Thompson in particular, kind of coined this phrase, de facto Deadpool, is what's happening on Lake Powell right now, which means technically you could get a little bit more water out of the reservoir, but it would carry considerable risk. There's, you know, concerns about damage to the integrity of the dam if it gets much lower than where it is right now. So a lot of the changes that the Department of Interior and Bureau of Reclamation have been putting in place with these agreements is to protect the Glen Canyon Dam from damage. But that means there's a huge amount of water that's stuck in Lake Powell with no way to get it downstream through the Grand Canyon and to the millions of people that rely on that water below there. So, you know, the lake hasn't dried up. The rivers in the Grand Canyon's not going to dry up anytime soon, but it's hitting historic low levels as those water releases are cut from the dam, and they try to, you know, stabilize the level of the reservoir as opposed to letting it drop any lower.
0: What did you think of this federal mandate that came out last week?
1: I mean, it's not too surprising. There was a draft of this mandate that was it's an environmental impact statement that was written over 6 months ago. There weren't much changes in this final version. And this is something that, like I mentioned, has been brewing for decades. So it's serious. It's going to really impact everybody, as you mentioned, in the lower basin states of California, Arizona, and Nevada, especially farmers there. But it's not anything that's too shocking or surprising in the actual contents of the mandate.
0: Yeah. So what, I mean, give us what is going to happen? What are you predicting is going to happen? Are people going to have to ration water? Are they going to have to stop watering golf courses? There's big giant data centers being built there. Are they going to have water for data centers? I mean, just give us a sense of what life is going to look like in some of these states.
1: Yeah, I mean, it's hard to say how it'll impact individual people. I don't think, you know, Phoenix isn't going to run out of water anytime soon necessarily, but there'll probably be a lot of agricultural land that has to be fallowed, especially in dry years. In the next couple of years, if it doesn't snow a lot this winter, there could be millions of acres of cropland that doesn't have much irrigation water in it. There could also be, you know, serious reductions to municipal water use eventually. Las Vegas has been leading the way on this for the last couple of decades. They've, you know, added hundreds of thousands of people to the city population while reducing water use. And that's something that other cities that get water from the Colorado River, like Denver, like Salt Lake City, like Phoenix, could start to do as well. To especially, you know, that doesn't mean not having water in your sink or in your toilet. It means having less water for your lawns. And Las Vegas has been removing a lot of, you know, irrigated turf lawns over the last couple decades, and that's saved a lot of water for them. So that's probably likely that there's going to be more, you know, grass being torn out in median strips in these desert cities, non-functional turf. There's still going to be, you know, baseball fields and football fields, but, you know, all the little pieces of grass that are, you know, tucked around the edges of some of these cities that, you know, maybe nobody ever steps foot on, those might need to go eventually.
0: Zach Podmore, somebody living in the New England area is listening to this saying, what do I care about the water in Phoenix or in California or in Nevada? How does that affect me?
1: Yeah. I mean, if you don't visit any of those places, I could definitely.

0: definitely see that. And you know, there's plenty of water back east a lot of the time, sometimes too much water with some of the floods that I read about. I live in southern Utah, and we don't have that problem too often, at least not recently. But yeah, if you live anywhere in the United States, you rely on the Colorado River to a certain extent, most likely, because most of the wintertime vegetables in the country are grown with Colorado River water, especially January, February. If you're eating lettuce, even on the East Coast, in the middle of the country, there's a good chance that's coming from Southern California, Southern Arizona, grown with Colorado River water.
1: Is there any scenario plausible where there's a man-made fix to this, some type of pipeline, some type of government intervention, some type of digging a trench to get water from somewhere else into the Colorado River?
0: You know, that's been discussed for a long time as well. There were, you know, very ambitious plans back in the 40s and 50s to build canals, pipelines, siphons from different basins, the Mississippi, the Columbia, even one all the way from Alaska down to Southern California. Was there was some discussion about that back then. All of those have a lot of challenges, a lot of expense, a lot of environmental costs, and they would take a very long time to build, where we need to deal with this problem much more quickly than you could build a pipeline from somewhere. I think it's unlikely that, you know, there'll ever be a giant pipeline going from, you know, Minnesota or somewhere to across the Rocky Mountains to the Colorado River to get water down to Southern California. Probably technically feasible in some alternate timeline, but it seems pretty difficult to pull off. The easiest fix that could be achieved that would at least add some flexibility and slack to the system is a re-engineering of the Glen Canyon Dam, which creates Lake Powell. As I mentioned, at the level we're at right now, it's not safe to let it get any lower, only about 20 feet lower than where it is right now, which isn't very far. But if you were to re-engineer the dam with tunnels that are at river level, then in extremely dry years, you could access all of the water that's trapped in Lake Powell, and that's not possible at this moment. So if those tunnels were there, these mandates would look different. I mean, a lot of this plan is being written around the design of the Glen Canyon Dam. A lot of the mandate that you're talking about, the environmental impact statement, that's the decisions are being made because of this design flaw in the dam.
1: Is it, forgive me for such a rudimentary question, is it an easy fix? Sounds like it would be kind of hard to put the drain at the bottom of the dam.
0: Yeah. I mean, it's something I couldn't do, certainly, but, you know, they build pipelines at the bottom of the Atlantic Ocean. There's definitely, you can do pretty significant engineering projects deep underwater. So we're only talking a few hundred feet underwater at the dam. You would have to drill tunnels through the sandstone cliffs around the dam, most likely, which is that actually happened when they were constructing the dam in the late 1950s. The first stage of the construction process was to build these two tunnels through the sandstone walls that come down and form the canyon where the dam is built. And as the dam was being constructed, the entire flow of the Colorado River was diverted through those tunnels. So there was a dry place to pour the concrete. But after the dam was finished, both of those tunnels were filled with reinforced concrete. So it'd be a matter of reopening tunnels like the ones that were built there. The only challenge is now, instead of having a river to work around, you have a major reservoir that you'd have to do some construction under that reservoir to build those tunnels. But you'd start out, you know, by building gates on the reservoir side of the dam and then drilling tunnels from the back. They would be sealed off. There wouldn't be water rushing through the construction site or anything like that. And then when it's all tested and ready to go, you open the gates and start to let water through and start to empty the reservoir. So it would be expensive. It would cost, you know, a couple billion dollars, most likely, or more than that. It would take some time. It's definitely feasible from an engineering perspective. And even though, you know, billions of dollars is certainly nothing to sneeze at, there were $4 billion spent under the 2022 Inflation Reduction Act that were designed to help with this problem. They're still being spent just paying farmers to fallow their fields. So that was a short-term fix where, you know, you ask farmers on a voluntary basis if they want to participate in the program. If they opt in, they don't have to grow the crop and they receive the money or more money in some cases than they would have received if they had grown that crop, and that saves some water. So this is a more permanent fix. It doesn't solve the problem. We still use too much water in the Colorado River Basin, but it makes it so you don't have a second largest reservoir in the country sitting there with millions of acre feet of water trapped in it, evaporating in the desert sun, and no way to get it out.
1: Hmm. Zach Podmore, our guest for a couple more minutes. His book came out a couple years ago. It's called Life After Deadpool, Lake Powell's Last Days and the Rebirth of the Colorado River. Is there a will, Zach Podmore, to do something like this? Or are you tilting at windmills, so to speak?
0: This was something that the Bureau of Reclamation is looking at, is modifying the Glen Canyon Dam. The results of those studies, which started in 2022, haven't been fully released yet. The current environmental impact statement that came out a couple weeks ago, that's been the subject of a lot of news stories, does not look at modifications to the Glen Canyon Dam as part of that mandate, that plan, or that framework that they put forward. But it is something that is being discussed more and more because, you know, Lake Powell worked well for a while. It was, you know, as recently as the 90s, it was generating a lot of hydropower. It was storing a lot of water. It was providing an amazing place to recreate people, you know, millions of people houseboat and jet ski and fish there every year. It's a very beautiful place. It's kind of gumming up the works of the Colorado River system. It's, you know, trapping all this water and threatening the Hoover Dam as well, because you're having to hold water back in Lake Powell. It can't go through the Grand Canyon to Lake Mead. So the Hoover Dam, which creates Lake Mead by Las Vegas there, is also heading towards Deadpool. It's not as high in the sky as it once was. It's something that is being taken more seriously every year and every month now as we go forward. More and more people are talking about this as something that might be necessary in the near future.
1: Zach Podmore, are you optimistic or are you pessimistic?
0: Well, I'm, it's going to take a lot of forethought as we plan the new future of the Colorado River Basin. There's going to be a lot of people impacted. I don't think it's going to be catastrophic for everybody, the 40 million people who get water from the Colorado River. It's going to result in some changes, but I'm optimistic for the future of Lake Powell and Glen Canyon, or the future beyond Lake Powell, because Lake Powell basically filled a canyon that was as beautiful as the Grand Canyon. It would certainly be a national park today, or almost certainly, if it hadn't been flooded by Lake Powell. That's why it's such a great place to houseboat. So like if you had built dams in the Grand Canyon and they suddenly weren't working anymore and you had to drain those reservoirs, you know, it would have been a good place to houseboat. In the future, it'd be a beautiful place to visit and river raft and hike and see those areas. So I think there's a lot to celebrate on the level of having this amazing place with waterfalls and arches and pools being revealed again and getting to see places that you could only visit them with a scuba tank at one point, and now you can walk up to them and see these new waterfalls that have been underwater for decades.
1: Yeah, well, I mean, that's the good part is, but 40 million people are going to have to deal without water, though. I mean, that's the there's the yin and the yang to it. We're going to leave it there. Zach Podmore with us.
0: Water, at least.
1: Yeah. The book is called Life After Deadpool. This is a real thing, and the federal government just made a mandate, and some of the states are not happy over the mandate that came out last week. Life After Deadpool, that's the name of the book. Lake Powell's Last Days and the Rebirth of the Colorado River came out a couple years ago, and he is our go-to on things like this. Zach, thanks for your insight, as always. Have a good night. Thanks for checking in.
0: Hey, thanks so much for having me on.
1: America at Night, back in a moment.
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8: Here's your forecast on News Talk 1250 KBRF. Continuing with the overnight tonight with a possibility of seeing some showers moving through the area. 62 for our low. 82, partly sunny for today. More showers and thunderstorms Tuesday night into Wednesday. Wednesday night, or at least the possibility. 62 for Tuesday night's low. 80 Wednesday. 77, partly sunny on Thursday. 76 on a Friday. A little bit of showers and thunderstorms possible Friday into Friday night. That's your forecast on News Talk 1250.
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0: All right, here's what we got going on. That's going to do it for hour number one. Stay right there because Pan Am, we've got a historian on who happens to be the son of the founder of Pan Am. And what happened to Pan Am? It was once a great, proud airline, and something happened to it. And so because that was in the news recently, we started to do a little digging, a little scratching, and we decided, we were like, wow, this is really interesting. So we invited the founder's son on to talk about the history of Pan Am. So we hopefully you'll enjoy that. Also, Sophie Cunningham in the news. Next hour, we're going to talk a little Sophie Cunningham because this is a cultural moment. You can get a sense. This is a moment for Sophie Cunningham, the WNBA. Politics is involved with this. Now race is involved with this. Sophie Cunningham and her teammates just want to play basketball, and somehow she is caught up in this whole political storm over transgender athletes, and now race is brought into it. It's a toxic soup. I'll tell you my thoughts on Sophie Cunningham and MMR vaccines. They want to split them up into three. Why give a kid one shot when you can torture him with three shots? We'll come back and talk about that as well. Our executive director is Alex Hinton. Our engineer tonight is Richard Good. I'm McGraw Millhaven, and this is America at Night on Westwood One.
1: When I grow up, what should I be? A chef? A sprinkle of this? A dash of that? I'd probably eat more than I'd cook. I could be a ballet dancer. 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I've got two left feet. Literally. Or what about an astronaut? 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Maybe I'm meant to help in a different way. Or maybe I'm destined to give someone hope.
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6: News this hour from Town Hall. I'm Jason Walker. Democrats in Wisconsin growing increasingly nervous about their front runner.
7: DSA back Francesca Hong is leading the Wisconsin Democratic primary for governor by a wide margin, but many in her own party fear she's the weakest general election candidate. One rival said it's the only time Governor Tony Evers, the Republican Governors Association, and Turning Point USA have agreed that Hong is the best candidate to lose the race. Hong is expected to face Trump-endorsed Congressman Tom Tiffany in November. Willie Nelson, The White House.
6: Today's primaries feature races, of course, in Wisconsin, also Minnesota, Connecticut, and Vermont. Death count in that earthquake in Columbia now stands at 132.
8: A powerful 7.4 magnitude earthquake has struck western Columbia, shaking the South American nation and neighboring Ecuador, prompting people to evacuate homes and buildings. The epicenter was in San Jose del Palmar, about 250 miles west of Colombia's capital, Bogota. The U.S. Geological Survey says the earthquake struck at a depth of 66 miles. It follows two back-to-back 7.2 and 7.5 magnitude earthquakes in Venezuela in late June. I'm Lisa Dwyer.
6: President Trump not paying any attention at all to Iran's demands that the United States pay Tehran for the devastation caused by the war. Iran now says reopening the Strait of Hormuz is tied to reparations. The president has responded, really, by demanding that Iran pay the United States for the hundreds of American troops who have been killed and wounded by Iran-backed militants in the last few decades. Meanwhile, the Trump administration is hoping months of bombing have pushed Iran's economy to a breaking point. More on these stories, townhall.com.
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6: Well, hundreds of people joining fighters to put out a fire on Mount Bromo in Indonesia. Here's Charles de la Desma.
10: Firefighters spray water from hoses in the affected areas as ground crews work to contain the blaze, and helicopters waterbomb where they can, with at least three used over hotspots that are difficult to reach by land. East Java authorities say the largest blaze is burning in the Bromo Tengger Semeru National Park in the province, where nearly 1,900 acres have already been scorched. Dry weather and strengthening El Nino conditions are raising the risk of more forest and land fires, Indonesia's foreign ministry said in a statement on Sunday. I'm Charles de Ledesma.
6: Meanwhile, Canada putting its military on standby, that to help battle wildfires in British Columbia. At least one person has died in the fire and several have been injured. Breaking news and analysis, townhall.com. New local debate rising over the continued deployment of National Guard troops in Washington. There's no question the soldiers have helped to clean up the city, but Democrats want the troops out of the Capitol.
8: Washington residents and officials are continuing to question the need for the deployment of National Guard troops in Washington, D.C. President Donald Trump has now extended that deployment through January 2029 at a cost of another $1.4 billion. Locals are also concerned about the impact on the upcoming midterm elections with troops on the street. Other than lawsuits and protesting, there's not much they can do about it. Washington is a congressionally established federal district, which means that as president, Trump has much greater influence over the police and D.C. National Guard, which he controls directly. I'm Lisa Dwyer.
6: More on these stories at townhall.com.
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14: Here's your forecast on News Talk 1250 KBRF. Continuing with the overnight tonight with a possibility of seeing some showers moving through the area. 62 for our low. 82, partly sunny for today. More showers and thunderstorms a Tuesday night into Wednesday. Wednesday night, or at least the possibility. 62 for Tuesday night's low. 80 Wednesday. 77, partly sunny on Thursday. 76 on a Friday. A little bit of showers and thunderstorms possible Friday into Friday night. That's your forecast on News Talk 1250.
15: Washington.
16: At the White House, President Trump signed an executive order revamping recommendations for childhood vaccines. I'm Jennifer King.
17: Washington residents and officials are continuing to question the need for the deployment of National Guard troops in Washington, D.C. I'm Lisa Dwyer.
18: A lifeguard in Maine says he was pulled underwater by a shark.
19: It had to be the shark.
18: I'm Clayton Neville.
20: New video shows a gunman's fatal attack at an Idaho In-N-Out Burger drive-thru.
21: What happened here was violent.
20: I'm Ed Donahue.
22: And the son of Congresswoman Lauren Boebert is in serious trouble with the law. All ahead on America in the Morning. Now 7 after. With negotiations to reopen the Strait of Hormuz taking place between Iran and Oman, President Trump and the Iranian negotiators are demanding each side pay the other for the damage done during the war. John Stolness has more from Washington.
23: Iranian media said over the weekend any deal to reopen the Strait of Hormuz would require the United States to agree to certain conditions. One of them would be to pay Iran for the damage inflicted by U.S. military strikes in that country. Yesterday, President Trump reacted to that news with an idea of his own.
24: They asked for reparations, you might say, or they asked for money for the damage that we've done. I said, that's a good idea. Well, we're going to ask for money for the damage they've done over a 50-year period. Whether you go SS Cole or whether you go all of the people that were so badly hurt, so badly wounded or killed, many thousands of people.
23: And the president denied Iran's claim that the strait is closed to begin with.
24: It's open now. Look, the only one that has control of the Strait of Hormuz right now is the United States Navy. We have a blockade that's been infallible. It's a steel wall. And we let people in that we want to let in, and those people come in, and they've been coming in and they're going out. So it's actually open now. We do not let them go into Iran. They're not admitted into the strait to go to Iran.
23: The president recently threatened Iran with massive military strikes if a peace agreement cannot be reached, and he reiterated that threat yesterday.
25: What now? What
24: You'll
25: comes
24: find
25: next?
24: Out. You'll find out.
25: Are you still, are massive escalation, is that still on the table?
24: Well, we have that, certainly that ability if we want to do that. Yeah, you'll find out.
23: Iran's supreme leader reshuffled that country's military leadership yesterday, including a new national security chief who is a longtime Revolutionary Guards commander and has been skeptical regarding talks with the U.S. Tehran denies they are holding any direct discussions with the U.S. Trump said Sunday the U.S. is slow playing talks with Iran. Oil prices climbed once again in the wake of the news of the last few days. The price of the global benchmark for oil increased nearly 5% to $88 a barrel. The maritime data company Kepler says about a dozen ships a day are navigating through the strait. John Stolness, Washington.
22: President Trump on Monday signed an executive order calling for revamped childhood vaccine recommendations, reviewing the focus on a topic that's raised concerns among some public health officials, but also put the vaccine decision-making in the hands of parents. Correspondent Jennifer King reports.
26: It also takes a very hard line on some of the more paternalistic issues that we've been talking about here, sir, in terms of infringing on parents' religious liberty or really just parents' ability to make decisions for their children. We're just going ahead and doing the right thing based on all of the best available research.
16: At the White House, President Trump signed an executive order revamping recommendations for childhood vaccines.
24: So the MMR, we want to have separate visits, separate times. The vaccine being broken into three separate single doses and vaccines being administered in separate visits. For example, at 1 year, you should have five separate visits for vaccines rather than getting them all in the same day.
16: The order will advise states to consider updating their school vaccine mandates to reflect the administration's recommendations, although separate measles, mumps, and rubella vaccines are not currently available in the United States.
24: And I saw this early on, and I've seen proof of it, where they have a vaccination thing, looks like the size of a bottle of soda poured into a little child's body. and bad things happen in many cases, in too many cases, because this is an explosion, this is an epidemic.
16: Public health experts have raised concerns that spacing out shots will lead to an increased risk for children who could be infected with a preventable disease before returning for another visit. The president has also been fixated on connecting autism to vaccines, despite a lack of scientific evidence.
24: Decades ago, children received only a small fraction of the vaccines required today. In those times, people were much healthier, and of course, the high rates of autism now observed did not exist. So there's a reason for such epidemic rates of autism. And we're going to bring it back to much closer to where it was. Well, we do not know exactly what the cause is with respect to autism. It is essential to our research efforts that we have the very best vaccine recommendations in the entire world.
16: Health Secretary Robert F. Kennedy Jr. says research to identify the cause of autism is underway.
0: We'll bring you actions and findings as soon as they are ready.
16: I'm Jennifer King.
22: 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Price tag climbs as National Guard troops patrol Washington, D.C. when America in the Morning continues after these messages.
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22: Welcome back to America in the Morning and the dog days of summer, where it'll feel like a furnace today, with AccuWeather.com meteorologist Kerry Schwindenhammer.
19: The heat is going to be the big story across the nation's midsection, with temperatures reaching 100 in places like Dallas and also Wichita, Kansas. We'll see upper 90s in Denver and 90s spreading all the way up into portions of eastern Montana. Of course, much of the west will be dealing with the heat as well. 107 for high in Phoenix and 105 in Las Vegas, and even getting into the middle 100s in parts of the Central Valley of California. Now, right along the California coast, it should be relatively comfortable in places like San Francisco, where highs will be in the lower 70s. Looks like nice weather on tap for Seattle and Portland as well, with some sunshine, highs in the upper 70s to lower 80s. But we're going to be dealing with a lot of humidity across the northeast and parts of the Midwest and Great Lakes. And with that humidity comes thunderstorms as well. There will be widespread thunderstorm coverage from parts of Minnesota and Wisconsin through the Ohio Valley and the Midwest back into the Mid-Atlantic region as well. That includes places like Philadelphia, Washington, D.C., Cleveland, Detroit, and Chicago. And the southeast will see its fair share of thunderstorms that could produce drenching downpours, including Birmingham, Atlanta, Charlotte, and Nashville. More thunderstorm activity across the southwestern United States, Las Vegas, Phoenix, and maybe even the southern Sierra Nevada as well. And that's the weather across America. Clouds and sunshine for today in Philadelphia. We'll have a thunderstorm in the afternoon. The high temperature about 91 degrees. Plenty of sunshine and hot in Oklahoma City. The high near 100. That's the nation's weather. I'm AccuWeather meteorologist Carrie Schwindenhammer.
22: 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Some residents and politicians in Washington, D.C. are at odds with the White House after President Trump ordered National Guard troops to remain in the nation's capital into 2029. Lisa Dwyer reports some of the grumbling is over the more than $1 billion price tag paid for by taxpayers.
17: Washington residents and officials are continuing to question the need for the deployment of National Guard troops in Washington, D.C. President Donald Trump has now extended that deployment through January 2029 at a cost of another $1.4 billion. Locals are also concerned about the impact on the upcoming midterm elections with troops on the street. Other than lawsuits and protesting, there's not much they can do about it. Washington is a congressionally established federal district, which means that as president, Trump has much greater influence over the police and D.C. National Guard, which he controls directly. The Home Rule Act allows residents to vote for local leaders, including the mayor and council members. Congress has oversight over the local budget and review authority of all laws passed. The D.C. delegate to Congress is a non-voting position. I'm Lisa Dwyer.
22: The son of a woman running for re-election to Congress is in serious trouble with the law. Colorado Congresswoman Lauren Boebert's 21-year-old son, Tyler Boebert, was arrested on suspicion of sexual exploitation of a child and other charges. Boebert's son was taken into custody Sunday and later released on $10,000 bond, according to the Garfield County, Colorado Sheriff's Office, that said the charges are linked to a 2024 video Tyler Boebert allegedly recorded with a 17-year-old girl. Congresswoman Boebert issued a statement saying, quote, "I love my son. We take these allegations very seriously and pray for everyone affected during this challenging time," end quote. Tyler Boebert was previously arrested in 2024 and pleaded to a lesser charge of ID theft, resulting in probation and community service. It's 19 after. When we return on America in the Morning, last week's record-setting run on Wall Street drifting back. That and more after these messages.
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0: It's 21 after. Welcome back. You're with America in the Morning. We're up to business news. Shares of Archer Aviation soared Monday after the company announced it was taking over some of Boeing's subsidiaries as it adds to its flying taxi and autonomous flight capabilities. That, according to Barron's, after the stock had been down 26% this year, Archer closed nearly 12% up. Stocks drifted back from their record highs on Wall Street with Monday losses across the board due in part to the continued uncertainty with the war against Iran and the continued closure of the Strait of Hormuz. The price of oil trended higher after the UAE reported one of their tankers was the target of an Iranian missile attack. President Trump's media company reported that it has signed up to what it called more than 10 customers to a new service providing traders with faster access to posts from top Truth Social accounts. Trump's media results for the second quarter were also released, posting $238 million in net losses. And the stock's value is now down nearly 80% from their 2024 public debut. Seth Soutell has more from Wall Street.
1: I'm Seth Soutell, and this is the AP Markets Report. Stocks slipped below their latest all-time high on Wall Street, while crude oil prices rose again. The S&P 500 fell 0.1% Monday. The Dow fell 60 points, that's also 0.1%. The NASDAQ Composite lost 0.3%. Intel dropped 4.1%. The chipmaker said it may sell $15 billion of stock amid booming demand for AI computing power. Berkshire Hathaway rose 1.8%. The company, formerly led by Warren Buffett, became the latest to beat profit forecasts in the latest quarter. Brent crude rose 5%. Treasury yields rose in the bond market. The yield on the 10-year Treasury climbed to 4.70%. Seth Soutell, New York.
0: Intel announced a $15 billion common stock offering Monday to support skyrocketing AI demand. Intel shares have benefited over the last year from the AI infrastructure build-out and the U.S. government's 10% equity stake aimed at bolstering domestic chip manufacturing, according to CNBC. It's 26 after. A scene from the movie Jaws plays out at an East Coast beach when America in the Morning continues after these messages.
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0: 26 after now. America in the Morning continues. Shark sightings at beaches from Delaware to Maine have increased this summer, and now precautions are being taken at one beach in particular in Maine after a lifeguard says he was pulled under the water by a shark. Correspondent Clayton Neville reports the situation was like a scene out of the movie Jaws.
1: Greg Wilfert is the park manager at Scarborough Beach State Park in Maine. He was using a rescue torpedo in the water over the weekend when he says a shark grabbed the flotation device and pulled him underwater.
2: And I was probably 5 feet under, and I thought I was caught in a boat prop. And I realized it wasn't.
1: Wilfert spoke with Maine's Total Coverage, WMTW-TV.
2: There's no fish that's going to do that. It has to be a big fish or a shark. It had to be the shark.
1: Scarborough Beach State Park was closed to swimming for about an hour after Wilfert's encounter. Lifeguards then moved closer to the water. They put a jet ski out and deployed a drone to help patrol for sharks. Wilfert says there have been more than a dozen shark sightings in just the past few days. I'm Clayton Neville.
0: New details and video have been released by authorities following the shooting at an Idaho In-N-Out Burger drive-thru. Correspondent Ed Donahue shares more.
3: New video shows a gunman's fatal attack at an Idaho In-N-Out Burger drive-thru. It shows one of three victims was killed when the gunman fired through a drive-up window before shooting more people outside the restaurant.
4: What happened here was violent, frightening, and deeply traumatic.
3: Twin Falls Police Chief Matthew Hicks says they're still searching for a motive.
4: Families in this area, what should have been a normal Saturday afternoon, dealt with the worst thing imaginable. Employees showing up for work, visitors coming to see our beautiful city, and instead they were confronted with chaos, fear, and now loss.
3: When the gunman headed to a trail, he came across two people, including one with his hands in the air talking to him. He distracted the gunman from possibly pursuing others on the trail. The gunman subsequently killed himself as police closed in. I'm Ed Donahue.
0: America in the Morning for Tuesday, August 11th, 2026 is produced by Jeff McKay. I'm John Trout. This is Westwood One.
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8: Here's your forecast on Newstalk 1250 KBRF. Continuing with the overnight tonight with a possibility of seeing some showers moving through the area. 62 for our low. 82, partly sunny for today. More showers and thunderstorms Tuesday night into Wednesday. Wednesday night, or at least the possibility. 62 for Tuesday night's low. 80 Wednesday. 77, partly sunny on Thursday. 76 on a Friday. A little bit of showers and thunderstorms possible Friday into Friday night. That's your forecast on Newstalk 1250.
9: With SRN News, I'm Jason Walker. A Syrian court has sentenced ousted President Bashar al-Assad and his younger brother to death in absentia for crimes against humanity. Assad and his brother fled to Russia in December of 2014. In Colombia, the death toll from that earthquake is 132. However, hundreds of people have been injured. Untold number are still missing. It is primary Tuesday again, and voters going to the polls today in four states, Connecticut, Wisconsin, Vermont, and Minnesota. Russia's highest court has ordered the only party opposing the Kremlin's military action in Ukraine to be removed from the ballot in next month's elections. Tough news out of Congo. Officials say the Ebola outbreak has now claimed 2,000 lives. SRN News.
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0: This is America in the Morning from Westwood One. Coming up this half hour,
1: two Republican senators release text messages from Dr. Anthony Fauci. I'm Clayton Neville.
2: The growing wildfires and growing danger across Western North America. I'm Richard Johnson.
3: A military base in South Carolina has been renamed after Senator Lindsey Graham.
4: He knew the timeless truth.
3: I'm Jennifer King.
5: A powerful 7.4 magnitude earthquake has struck Western Colombia. I'm Lisa Dwyer.
6: Louisiana health officials have confirmed 9 cases this year of flesh-eating bacteria. I'm Donna Warder.
0: The DOJ sues 3 northeastern states over tuition. Robert Workman has sports and remembering Cooter. Back after these messages.
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0: We're back. This is America in the Morning. Many cities on track to set triple-digit temperatures for today. Here's AccuWeather.com meteorologist Carrie Schwindenhammer.
15: Thunderstorms will cover much of the United States as we head through the day today, and some of these storms could be locally heavy with drenching down.

0: on the relatively mild side across the Northeast, but it's going to be quite humid as well. 88 in New York City, Philadelphia 91. The dew points are up, so you're going to feel that humidity as you head out and about, and certainly that'll be the case across the Southeast. In the nation's midsection, we're going to be dealing with intense heat, with temperatures breaking the 100-degree mark in places like Dallas, Oklahoma City, and also Wichita, Kansas, and approaching 100 in Denver, 99 in Salt Lake City, 105 in Las Vegas, and 107 in Phoenix. The Southwest in general, not only hot, but also stormy as well. In the Pacific Northwest, the weather's not looking all that bad. We'll see nice weather in Seattle and Portland, and even in Spokane, getting into the middle 80s with some sunshine overhead. It looks like a pretty good day there as well. That's the nation's weather. I'm AccuWeather meteorologist Kerry Schwendenhammer.
1: 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Two Republican senators are releasing text messages they say Dr. Anthony Fauci sent and received in 2021 regarding the safety of the COVID-19 vaccine for pregnant women. Correspondent Clayton Neville reports this as the DOJ is considering contempt of Congress charges against Fauci.
2: Senators Rand Paul and Ron Johnson have released text messages and voicemails obtained from the government cell phone of former National Institute of Health Director Anthony Fauci, who led the charge for the federal government in the fight against COVID-19. Senator Johnson's office says that tens of thousands of text messages and hundreds of voicemails were recovered. At the center of the text dump, a statement Dr. Fauci made to the World Health Organization back in 2021, he said that the FDA had found no red flags surrounding COVID vaccines for pregnant women. But a series of texts shows Fauci told other health officials potential complications with vaccines could be associated with miscarriage in the first trimester.
3: I mean, I'm really glad that his words now can be heard by the American people. And I share your concern. I think that when you have a new product like the COVID vaccine was back then, you should be careful with pregnant women. And it's shocking to me that that he was sharing private thoughts, and that that when he was out on public, and he was out in public a lot, he didn't share those private thoughts with the American public.
2: Current NIH director Dr. Jay Bhattacharya told Fox News the agency needs to move forward.
3: I mean, to me, the big problem now is really how do you restore trust in public health? How do you restore trust in science? And, you know, that's what I've been working toward at the NIH, to really shift toward a transparent regime where there's scientific debate, scientific discussion, no debates off limits. I fully expect there to be people that disagree with me. And when I learn that I'm wrong, I'm going to tell the American public that I'm wrong.
2: President Trump was asked by reporters about the text.
4: Well, the Biden administration was a disaster in every way. That would be just one way, but they have been a disaster in every single way. It's unimaginable what they did in that. Forget about weaponization. Forget even about, you know, as important as what you're saying. And we're doing a great job.
2: The release by Paul and Johnson comes less than a week after Republicans on the Homeland Security and Governmental Affairs panel approved a resolution holding Dr. Fauci in contempt of Congress. I'm Clayton Neville.
1: The final weeks of summer may be winding down, but the amount of land falling victim to wildfires continues to increase, now including Minnesota and California. The latest from correspondent Rich Johnson.
5: From British Columbia to Utah and beyond, wildfires are growing even more massive and greedy.
6: We lost everything. We lost our dogs. There's just nothing left at all. It's devastating.
5: Summerland, B.C. resident Kara Sapa is one of about 12,000 evacuated from that town in the B.C. interior. She did tell CTV her cattle were spared. Like much of the West, British Columbia's forests are ripe for more fire for perhaps weeks to come. The reason is the same as the one south of the border. No rain and almost no winter snowpack.
7: It just speaks to really the incredibly dry conditions that we have across a lot of our forests here in the Okanagan and in the southern interior of BC.
5: University of British Columbia professor and former wildfire fighter Matthew Bourbonnais speaking to CBC. To the south, Washington Governor Bob Ferguson has amended his emergency declaration of last week.
8: The actions in this new emergency proclamation will help impacted Washingtonians and businesses by waiving and suspending certain state laws during the emergency.
5: That includes extending deadlines for people renewing business licenses and waiving fees for people who need to replace vital documents like vehicle titles and driver's licenses. Oregon is now in record territory.

0: More than 2.6 million acres burned. This is the worst fire year on record in the Beaver State. The Northwest fires have, for the most part, been on the east side of the Cascade Mountains, which separate the dry, hot desert and rangeland that makes up about two-thirds of both Oregon and Washington from the wetter, green west side. But fire officials like Seth Merritt in suburban Seattle know it's just a matter of time.
1: Western Washington's going to be in it for August and September into October.
0: His comment courtesy of KOMO. While deaths and injuries have been few, they are still devastating. An 80-year-old B.C. woman died trying to escape one fire, and two pilots were killed in Utah in the crash of their huge Sikorsky Sky Crane helicopter last week. I'm Rich Johnson in Seattle.
2: Dignitaries from Washington, including Treasury Secretary Scott Bessent and Defense Secretary Pete Hegseth, were on hand as a military base in South Carolina was renamed for the late Senator Lindsey Graham. Correspondent Jennifer King reports.
3: Few men have traveled greater distances without ever leaving home behind. And across both of his calling and his life, be it the Air Force, Congress, on a base in Afghanistan or on the floor of the Senate, he devoted himself to the same great purpose of serving a cause greater than self.
4: A military base in South Carolina has been renamed after Senator Lindsey Graham.
5: So my fellow Americans, it is my honor to say welcome to Joint Base Lindsey Graham.
4: At a ceremony at what was Joint Base Charleston, Defense Secretary Pete Hegseth praised Graham's dedication to the military.
5: He knew the timeless truth that to ensure peace, we must be prepared for war.
4: Graham, who died last month, joined the Air Force after law school and spent over three decades serving in the Air Force, Air National Guard, and reserves.
5: Every president for a quarter century declared that they would not let Iran get a nuclear weapon, but they never did anything about it until President Donald J. Trump and Lindsey Graham was right there for him in the Senate. And so now it falls to us to continue Senator Graham's work of building up our military, the hard work of defending this nation. And I know with full confidence that is exactly what we will do. Well done, Colonel Graham. We have the watch from here.
4: Treasury Secretary Scott Bessent, who is from South Carolina, noted that the base hosts the 437th Airlift Wing with their massive C-17 military transports.
3: From today forward, these planes will have Joint Base Graham on their tail. A reminder that Senator Graham was the American people's workhorse.
4: I'm Jennifer King.
2: It's 16 till. Forget worries about sharks in the waters. It's flesh-eating bacteria to be concerned with now. And is that AI embezzling your corporate funds? Those stories and more when America in the Morning continues after these messages.
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0: It's 14 till. Welcome back. This is America in the Morning. The Department of Justice is suing three northeastern states to challenge laws that let non-citizens benefit from college tuition rates that are offered to in-state residents. The lawsuits against New York, Connecticut, and Vermont allege that state laws unconstitutionally discriminate against American citizens who don't receive reduced fees, scholarships, or other financial benefits. The DOJ is accusing the states of violating the Constitution's Supremacy Clause in letting illegal aliens remain eligible for post-secondary education benefits that aren't provided to U.S. citizens of other states. New York, Connecticut, and Vermont each have state rules that allow them to offer non-citizens those education rates. The three states are among over a dozen that have already received similar lawsuits from the DOJ. Shifting gears, just days after the U.S. State Department announced billion-dollar plans for security and economic assistance for Colombia following the election of their new leader, the South American nation has been hit with a violent earthquake. Lisa Dwyer reports the death toll has surpassed 130 people.
1: A powerful 7.4 magnitude earthquake has struck western Colombia, shaking the South American nation and neighboring Ecuador. The mayor of Cali says that residents are trapped in at least 19 buildings that have collapsed. The epicenter was in San Jose del Palmar, about 250 miles west of Colombia's capital, Bogota. The U.S. Geological Survey says the earthquake struck at a depth of 66 miles. It follows two back-to-back 7.2 and 7.5 magnitude earthquakes in Venezuela in late June. Those earthquakes destroyed hundreds of buildings and killed more than 5,000 people. I'm Lisa Dwyer.
0: Health officials in Louisiana are warning of a deadly flesh-eating bacteria found in Gulf of America coastal waters. Correspondent Donna Warder has the latest.
2: Louisiana health officials have confirmed 9 cases this year of flesh-eating bacteria called Vibrio vulnificus. They say all 9 people were hospitalized, 5 died. Over the past 10 years, the average for Louisiana had been 7 cases and 1 death each year. The bacteria thrive in seawater. Most infections occur in states along the Gulf Coast from May to October. This year, Florida has had 14 Vibrio vulnificus cases and 2 deaths. Health officials say most infections occur when bacteria enter the body through a break in the skin. But some people have become infected eating raw or undercooked shellfish, especially oysters. I'm Donna Warder.
0: Reports say the White House has something to do with Ohio Congressman Max Miller staying in the race. Politico is reporting that members of President Trump's political team asked Ohio Republicans last week not to wage a public pressure campaign against Miller, who's dealing with serious allegations of domestic abuse. Both Ohio senators, including his former father-in-law, Bernie Moreno, publicly said Miller should resign. A deadline in Ohio for Miller to end his reelection bid has come and gone. Well, security researchers just showed how AI can be turned into an inside man and politely embezzle corporate funds. The new old tech guy Chuck Palm explains.
3: IT departments around the world are worried about what AI could potentially do inside your network, and apparently for good reason. Security researchers at Barracuda ran a controlled test, compromise one employee's inbox, then let Copilot do the rest. First, a simple prompt tells Copilot to reroute sign-in alerts to deleted items, hacking the break-in. Second, instead of digging through emails by hand, they just ask Copilot who the CEO is. Seconds later, they've got their target. Third, Copilot drops a message in that employee's own style with a disguised link. The CEO clicks the link, and attackers steal the login session outright. No need for password, no multi-factor authentication needed. Now they're inside the CEO's real inbox. Copilot then surfaces a pending transfer, $247,500, and drafts a bank change request in the CEO's own voice. Finance pays it. Copilot even helps erase the audit trail. Nobody hacked anything technical. They just asked nicely, and the AI did the recon, the writing, and the cleanup. Barracuda was clear this isn't only a Copilot problem. Any AI assistant wired into your email carries the same risk. And you don't even need a robo-taxi getaway car. Follow the new old tech guy on X, at Chuck Palm.
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4: Baseball Monday, the Rays run their winning streak to 7 in a row, thumping the A's 10-6, thanks largely to an 8-run 8th inning. Junior Cameron Arrow got it started with a 3-run homer, his 34th of the season. Trevor Walls had the go-ahead 2-run single. Dodgers trimmed the Royals 6-5. Tarek Skubal went 5 innings in his Dodger Stadium debut. Freddie Freeman singled in Shohei Ohtani with the go-ahead run in the 7th. Diamondbacks wiped out the Rockies 9-0. Michael Soroka and Zach Littell combined on a 5-hitter. Nolan Arenado with a grand slam in the first inning against his old club. Brett Beatty hit his first career granny in the first inning to lead the Mets over the Braves 8-5. Jackson Merrill's two-run tater in the 7th boosted the Padres past the Brewers 3-2. Mason Miller earned his NL best 30th save. Twins outworked the Orioles 9-5. Austin Martin had four hits, including a dinger.
5: I just try to take the same approach every single day. I mean, I don't go up there thinking, let me hit a home run, let me hit a double. I just try to work good counts, get myself in a good spot to help these guys drive me in.
4: Astros down the Giants 6-3 in 10 innings. Cam Smith homered, then singled in the tie run in the 9th, but after he was thrown out trying to stretch that into a double, he wound up scoring the go-ahead run as the ghost runner in the 10th. The Rangers scored 3 in the 10th to top the Angels. Wins for the Phillies and the Blue Jays. NFL, the Cowboys and star defensive tackle Quinnen Williams agreed to a 3-year contract extension worth over $100 million, nearly all of it guaranteed. That's Tuesday Sports.
0: Thank you, Robert. It's 7 till. Small screen actor and U.S. congressman passes. A look back at his life when America in the Morning continues after these messages.
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0: It's 5 till America in the Morning continues. He became famous as Cooter on the Dukes of Hazzard before he entered politics and traded Hollywood for Washington, D.C., where he became a congressman. Ben Jones has died at the age of 84. Correspondent Mike Hempen has more on his life. Just a good
1: old boy. Ben Jones' first game fame is Cooper Davenport, the good old boy mechanic on the Dukes of Hazzard TV series. He later served two terms in the U.S. House, representing a district near Atlanta. Jones' wife says on social media he suffered a heart attack Sunday at their home in Washington, Virginia. Jones credited the series with pulling him out of a self-destructive alcoholic lifestyle. In a 2008 AP interview, he said many people could understand what he went through.
2: My life is not a story about falling down. It's a story about getting up. And I think people could relate to that. And they can relate to alcoholism and all that behavior that goes with it because it's a common disease.
1: Jones said when he was sworn into Congress for his first term, he realized how far he had come.
2: That all seemed dreamlike to me. That's when it hit me, what a blessing I had been given. And I just started crying.
1: After losing in 1992, Jones ran for Congress again in 1994 and lost to Newt Gingrich. But he always embraced the role of Cooter, and after politics, opened at least three Cooter country stores. I'm Mike Hempen.
0: Actor Brad Pitt gets candid about some of the struggles in his life. Entertainment reporter Kevin Carr has that story.
3: Hollywood superstar Brad Pitt may have, in his own words, quote, won the lottery, but that hasn't stopped him from facing struggles in life. The F1 star is featured on the cover of this month's issue of Esquire, which has published an in-depth interview with him on August 10th. One of the biggest revelations is how he has recently given up sobriety, saying he has gotten back, quote, off the wagon. The 62-year-old actor told the outlet that he will imbibe, but now in moderate quantities. This is in contrast to alcohol intake that once put him in a dark place. Last year, on the Armchair Expert podcast with Dax Shepard, Pitt discussed his addiction.
4: I was pretty much on my back.
5: Yeah.
4: You know, on my knees. And I was really open to, I was trying anything and everyone. Anything anyone threw at me. It was a particular difficult time. I need rebooting.
3: He said he needed to make a change in his life.
4: You know, what do I do with this? What, you know, how can I write this and make sure it doesn't happen again? Or I'm just...
6: Be better.
4: Yeah, be better. Be better. Yeah. Step up.
3: Pitt became sober following his high-profile divorce from Angelina Jolie in 2016. The couple share six children, most of whom are now adults. Just this summer, their daughter Sahara petitioned to drop Pitt from her name, being the third of the children to do so. In the Esquire interview, Pitt delves into other challenges of mental health, including losing his mother last year and a brief bout with suicidal thoughts. I'm Kevin Carr.
0: That's our show for today, Tuesday, August 11th, 2026. America in the Morning is produced by Jeff McKay. I'm John Trout. This is Westwood One.

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1: Breaking news this hour from Town Hall. I'm Rich Thomason. President Trump is responding to Iran's demand for war reparations with his own demand for compensation from Tehran. The president writes on Truth Social that Iran should pay for all the people that they have killed and gravely wounded with their roadside bombs and many conflicts. The president adds that this demand will now be a part of any future talks with Iran. The powerful earthquake in Colombia now blamed for at least 111 deaths as search and rescue crews continue their work amid mountains of debris.
2: Local authorities in the cities most affected by the earthquake are desperately calling for reinforcements as the number of dead and injured continues to rise. The country's new president, Abelardo de la Espriella, has declared a national state of emergency and announced that he would personally visit the epicenter of the disaster, the impoverished western region of Chocó. The international community has also answered the plea for help. The government of neighboring Venezuela, which had two similar earthquakes in June, said it would send aid workers. And the U.S. government has pledged $15 million to help with the rescue effort.
1: The BBC's Rafael Rojas. President Trump signed an executive order on childhood vaccines, recommending, among other things, spacing out measles, mumps, and rubella shots.
3: So the MMR, we want to have separate visits, separate times. The vaccine being broken into three separate single doses and vaccines being administered in separate visits. For example, at 1 year, you should have five separate visits for vaccines rather than getting them all in the same day.
1: The Washington Post reporting an Iranian assassination threat prompted the president to secretly fly out of last month's NATO summit in Turkey on an alternate military aircraft. On Wall Street, Dow futures are down 54 points, NASDAQ futures up 30 points. More on these stories, townhall.com.
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1: The World Health Organization says the fastest spreading Ebola outbreak ever actually started back in February, months before it was officially declared in May. The WHO regional director says early cases in Congo were wrongly attributed to malaria and typhoid. Confirmed cases have reached 4,200 with more than 1,900 deaths. The strain responsible for the outbreak has no approved vaccines or treatments. The WHO director has warned that Ebola is spreading faster than efforts to fight it. Access to health care challenged by years of conflict in one of Congo's most remote areas. Winemakers in Italy are harvesting grapes for a type of sparkling wine days earlier than expected because of extreme heat, which is forcing quick decisions on harvest timing. Temperatures up to 100, along with low rainfall, have accelerated the process. One large producer began harvesting 9 days ago, this to preserve the quality of the grapes. News and analysis at townhall.com. The one and only person to break the sound barrier in a car has his eye on another speed record.
5: British driver Andy Green set the land speed record for a diesel-powered car 20 years ago at Utah's famous Bonneville Salt Flats. Green returns to the lunar-like landscape Tuesday to try to beat that 350.092 mile-per-hour mark, this time with a hydrogen-powered car. The retired Royal Air Force fighter pilot aims to showcase the power of hydrogen as a clean energy alternative. Keith Peters reporting.
1: President Trump's social media company is going back to its roots. The parent of Truth Social says it's abandoning several new businesses, crypto, online betting, and financial services, to refocus on building up its social media platform. The company, Trump Media and Technology, detailed the new plans after posting losses in the latest quarter that jumped tenfold. More on these stories at townhall.com.
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6: Here's your forecast on Newstalk 1250 KBRF. Continuing with the overnight tonight with a possibility of seeing some showers moving through the area. 62 for our low. 82, partly sunny for today. More showers and thunderstorms Tuesday night into Wednesday. Wednesday night, or at least the possibility. 62 for Tuesday night's low. 80 Wednesday. 77, partly sunny on Thursday. 76 on a Friday. A little bit of showers and thunderstorms possible Friday into Friday night. That's your forecast on Newstalk 1250. 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

0: This is America in the Morning from Westwood One. Good morning, I'm John Trout. It's Tuesday, August 11th, 2026. Here's what's coming up on America in the Morning.
1: President Trump and the Iranians engage in a back and forth on payments each side wants the other to make as part of a deal to reopen the Strait of Hormuz. I'm John Stolness in Washington.
2: At the White House, President Trump signed an executive order revamping recommendations for childhood vaccines. I'm Jennifer King.
3: Washington residents and officials are continuing to question the need for the deployment of National Guard troops in Washington, D.C. I'm Lisa Dwyer.
4: A lifeguard in Maine says he was pulled underwater by a shark.
5: It had to be the shark.
4: I'm Clayton Neville.
6: New video shows a gunman's fatal attack in an Idaho In-N-Out Burger drive-thru.
7: What happened here was violent.
6: I'm Ed Donahue.
0: And the son of Congresswoman Lauren Boebert is in serious trouble with the law. All ahead on America in the Morning. Now 7 after. With negotiations to reopen the Strait of Hormuz taking place between Iran and Oman, President Trump and the Iranian negotiators are demanding each side pay the other for the damage done during the war. John Stolness has more from Washington.
1: Iranian media said over the weekend any deal to reopen the Strait of Hormuz would require the United States to agree to certain conditions. One of them would be to pay Iran for the damage inflicted by U.S. military strikes in that country. Yesterday, President Trump reacted to that news with an idea of his own.
8: They asked for reparations, you might say, or they asked for money for the damage that we've done. I said, that's a good idea. Well, we're going to ask for money for the damage they've done over a 50-year period, whether you go SS Cole or whether you go all of the people that were so badly hurt, so badly wounded or killed, many thousands of people.
1: And the president denied Iran's claim that the strait is closed to begin with.
8: It's open now. Look, the only one that has control of the Strait of Hormuz right now is the United States Navy. We have a blockade that's been infallible. It's a steel wall. And we let people in that we want to let in, and those people come in, and they've been coming in and they're going out. So it's actually open now. We do not let them go into Iran. They're not admitted into the strait to go to Iran.
1: The president recently threatened Iran with massive military strikes if a peace agreement cannot be reached, and he reiterated that threat yesterday.
9: What now? What
8: comes
9: next?
8: You'll find out.
9: Are massive escalation, is that still on the table?
8: Well, we have that ability if we want to do that. Yeah, you'll find out.
1: Iran's supreme leader reshuffled that country's military leadership yesterday, including a new national security chief who was a longtime Revolutionary Guards commander and has been skeptical regarding talks with the U.S. Tehran denies they are holding any direct discussions with the U.S. Trump said Sunday the U.S. is slow playing talks with Iran. Oil prices climbed once again in the wake of the news of the last few days. The price of the global benchmark for oil increased nearly 5% to $88 a barrel. The maritime data company Kepler says about a dozen ships a day are navigating through the strait. John Stolness, Washington.
0: President Trump on Monday signed an executive order calling for revamped childhood vaccine recommendations, reviewing the focus on a topic that's raised concerns among some public health officials, but also put the vaccine decision-making in the hands of parents. Correspondent Jennifer King reports.
10: It also takes a very hard line on some of the more paternalistic issues that we've been talking about here, sir, in terms of infringing on parents' religious liberty or really just parents' ability to make decisions for their children. We're just going ahead and doing the right thing based on all of the best available research.
2: At the White House, President Trump signed an executive order revamping recommendations for childhood vaccines.
8: So the MMR, we want to have separate visits, separate times. The vaccine being broken into three separate single doses and vaccines being administered in separate visits. For example, at 1 year, you should have 5 separate visits for vaccines rather than getting them all in the same day.
2: The order will advise states to consider updating their school vaccine mandates to reflect the administration's recommendations, although separate measles, mumps, and rubella vaccines are not currently available in the United States.
8: And I saw this early on, and I've seen proof of it, where they have a vaccination thing, looks like the size of a bottle of soda, poured into a little child's body. And bad things happen in too many cases, because this is an explosion, this is an epidemic.
2: public health experts have raised concerns that spacing out shots will lead to an increased risk for children who could be infected with a preventable disease before returning for another visit. The president has also been fixated on connecting autism to vaccines, despite a lack of scientific evidence.
8: Decades ago, children received only a small fraction of the vaccines required today. In those times, people were much healthier, and of course, the high rates of autism now observed did not exist. So there's a reason for such epidemic rates of autism, and we're going to bring it back to much closer to where it was. Well, we do not know exactly what the cause is with respect to autism. It is essential to our research efforts that we have the very best vaccine recommendations in the entire world.
2: Health Secretary Robert F. Kennedy Jr. says research to identify the cause of autism is underway.
5: We'll bring you actions and findings as soon as they are ready.
2: I'm Jennifer King.
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0: Welcome back to America in the Morning and the dog days of summer, where it'll feel like a furnace today. With AccuWeather.com, meteorologist Carrie Schwindenhammer.
15: The heat is going to be the big story across the nation's midsection, with temperatures reaching 100 in places like Dallas and also Wichita, Kansas. We'll see upper 90s in Denver and 90s spreading all the way up into portions of eastern Montana. Of course, much of the west will be dealing with the heat as well. 107 for high in Phoenix and 105 in Las Vegas, and even getting into the middle 100s in parts of the Central Valley of California. Now, right along the California coast, it should be relatively comfortable in places like San Francisco, where highs will be in the lower 70s. Looks like nice weather on tap for Seattle and Portland as well, with some sunshine, highs in the upper 70s to lower 80s. But we're going to be dealing with a lot of humidity across the Northeast and parts of the Midwest and Great Lakes. And with that humidity comes thunderstorms as well. There will be widespread thunderstorm coverage from parts of Minnesota and Wisconsin through the Ohio Valley and the Midwest back into the Mid-Atlantic region as well. That includes places like Philadelphia, Washington, D.C., Cleveland, Detroit, and Chicago. And the southeast will see its fair share of thunderstorms that could produce drenching downpours, including Birmingham, Atlanta, Charlotte, and Nashville. More thunderstorm activity across the southwestern United States, Las Vegas, Phoenix, and maybe even the southern Sierra Nevada as well. And that's the weather across America. Clouds and sunshine for today in Philadelphia. We'll have a thunderstorm in the afternoon. The high temperature about 91 degrees. Plenty of sunshine and hot in Oklahoma City. The high near 100. That's the nation's weather. I'm AccuWeather meteorologist Carrie Schwindenhammer.
0: 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Search America in the Morning in your favorite listening app. It's 16 after. Some residents and politicians in Washington, D.C. are at odds with the White House after President Trump ordered National Guard troops to remain in the nation's capital into 2029. Lisa Dwyer reports some of the grumbling is over the more than $1 billion price tag paid for by taxpayers.
3: Washington residents and officials are continuing to question the need for the deployment of National Guard troops in Washington, D.C. President Donald Trump has now extended that deployment through January 2029 at a cost of another $1.4 billion. Locals are also concerned about the impact on the upcoming midterm elections with troops on the street. Other than lawsuits and protesting, there's not much they can do about it. Washington is a congressionally established federal district, which means that as president, Trump has much greater influence over the police and D.C. National Guard, which he controls directly. The Home Rule Act allows residents to vote for local leaders, including the mayor and council members. Congress has oversight over the local budget and review authority of all laws passed. The D.C. delegate to Congress is a non-voting position. I'm Lisa Dwyer.
0: The son of a woman running for re-election to Congress is in serious trouble with the law. Colorado Congresswoman Lauren Boebert's 21-year-old son, Tyler Boebert, was arrested on suspicion of sexual exploitation of a child and other charges. Boebert's son was taken into custody Sunday and later released on $10,000 bond, according to the Garfield County, Colorado Sheriff's Office, that said the charges are linked to a 2024 video Tyler Boebert allegedly recorded with a 17-year-old girl. Congresswoman Boebert issued a statement saying, quote, "I love my son. We take these allegations very seriously and pray for everyone affected during this challenging time," end quote. Tyler Boebert was previously arrested in 2024 and pleaded to a lesser charge of ID theft, resulting in probation and community service. It's 19 after. When we return on America in the Morning, last week's record-setting run on Wall Street drifting back. That and more after these messages.
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0: It's 21 after. Welcome back. You're with America in the Morning. We're up to business news. Shares of Archer Aviation soared Monday after the company announced it was taking over some of Boeing's subsidiaries as it adds to its flying taxi and autonomous flight capabilities. That, according to Barron's, after the stock had been down 26% this year, Archer closed nearly 12% up. Stocks drifted back from their record highs on Wall Street with Monday losses across the board due in part to the continued uncertainty with the war against Iran and the continued closure of the Strait of Hormuz. The price of oil trended higher after the UAE reported one of their tankers was the target of an Iranian missile attack. President Trump's media company reported that it has signed up to what it called more than 10 customers to a new service providing traders with faster access to posts from top Truth Social accounts. Trump's media results for the second quarter were also released, posting $238 million in net losses. And the stock's value is now down nearly 80% from their 2024 public debut. Seth Soutell has more from Wall Street.
1: I'm Seth Soutell, and this is the AP Markets Report. Stocks slipped below their latest all-time high on Wall Street, while crude oil prices rose again. The S&P 500 fell 0.1% Monday. The Dow fell 60 points, that's also 0.1%. The NASDAQ Composite lost 0.3%. Intel dropped 4.1%. The chipmaker said it may sell $15 billion of stock amid booming demand for AI computing power. Berkshire Hathaway rose 1.8%. The company, formerly led by Warren Buffett, became the latest to beat profit forecasts in the latest quarter. Brent crude rose 5%. Treasury yields rose in the bond market. The yield on the 10-year Treasury climbed to 4.70%. Seth Soutell, New York.
0: Intel announced a $15 billion common stock offering Monday to support skyrocketing AI demand. Intel shares have benefited over the last year from the AI infrastructure build-out and the U.S. government's 10% equity stake aimed at bolstering domestic chip manufacturing, according to CNBC. It's 26 after. A scene from the movie Jaws plays out at an East Coast beach when America in the Morning continues after these messages.
2: The burrito is fire.
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0: 26 after now. America in the Morning continues. Shark sightings at beaches from Delaware to Maine have increased this summer, and now precautions are being taken at one beach in particular in Maine after a lifeguard says he was pulled under the water by a shark. Correspondent Clayton Neville reports the situation was like a scene out of the movie Jaws.
1: Greg Wilfert is the park manager at Scarborough Beach State Park in Maine. He was using a rescue torpedo in the water over the weekend when he says a shark grabbed the flotation device and pulled him underwater.
2: And I was probably 5 feet under, and I thought I was caught in a boat prop. And I realized it wasn't.
1: Wilfert spoke with Maine's Total Coverage, WMTW-TV.
2: There's no fish that's going to do that. It has to be a big fish or a shark. It had to be the shark.
1: Scarborough Beach State Park was closed to swimming for about an hour after Wilfert's encounter. Lifeguards then moved closer to the water. They put a jet ski out and deployed a drone to help patrol for sharks. Wilfert says there have been more than a dozen shark sightings in just the past few days. I'm Clayton Neville.
0: New details and video have been released by authorities following the shooting at an Idaho In-N-Out Burger drive-thru. Correspondent Ed Donahue shares more.
3: New video shows a gunman's fatal attack at an Idaho In-N-Out Burger drive-thru. It shows one of three victims was killed when the gunman fired through a drive-up window before shooting more people outside the restaurant.
4: What happened here was violent, frightening, and deeply traumatic.
3: Twin Falls Police Chief Matthew Hicks says they're still searching for a motive.
4: Families in this area, what should have been a normal Saturday afternoon, dealt with the worst thing imaginable. Employees showing up for work, visitors coming to see our beautiful city, and instead they were confronted with chaos, fear, and now loss.
3: When the gunman headed to a trail, he came across two people, including one with his hands in the air talking to him. He distracted the gunman from possibly pursuing others on the trail. The gunman subsequently killed himself as police closed in. I'm Ed Donahue.
0: America in the Morning for Tuesday, August 11th, 2026 is produced by Jeff McKay. I'm John Trout. This is Westwood One.
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7: With SRN News, I'm Rich Thomason in Washington. President Trump is responding to Iran's demand for war reparations with his own demand for compensation from Tehran. The president writes on Truth Social that Iran should have to pay for all the people that they have killed and gravely wounded with their roadside bombs and many conflicts. The strong earthquake in Colombia now blamed for at least 111 deaths. Search and rescue crews continue their work amid mountains of rubble. President Trump has signed an executive order on childhood vaccines, recommending, among other things, spacing out measles, mumps, and rubella shots. The Washington Post reports an Iranian assassination threat prompted the president to secretly fly out of last month's NATO summit in Turkey using an alternate military aircraft. And on Wall Street, the Dow futures down 68 points. More details, srnnews.com.
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13: Here's your forecast on News Talk 1250 KBRF. Continuing with the overnight tonight with a possibility of seeing some showers moving through the area. 62 for our low. 82, partly sunny for today. More showers and thunderstorms Tuesday night into Wednesday. Wednesday night, or at least the possibility. 62 for Tuesday night's low. 80 Wednesday. 77, partly sunny on Thursday. 76 on a Friday. A little bit of showers and thunderstorms possible Friday into Friday night. That's your forecast on News Talk 1250.
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3: Welcome back. The Minnesota DNR last updated the Leech Lake Fisheries Management Plan 5 years ago in 2021. In the new plan, the agency is aiming to reflect what it calls current public values and attitudes about how the lake should be managed. The DNR says the new plan will focus on balancing predator-prey relationships in the lake and expanding primary and secondary management species. Balancing predator-prey means maintaining adult walleye abundance at sustainable levels relative to the perch population. And as for those secondary management species, the DNR says it wants to refine objectives for muskies, northern pike, sunfish, and crappies. The final plan will have goals, objectives, and actions for the lake for the next decade. You can read a draft copy of the plan on the DNR's Leech Lake Management webpage. That's mndnr.gov/leechlake. You'll also see details on how to comment on the plan, including an online questionnaire. Just do so by Thursday, August 20th.
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9: There's a fine line between healthy fear and a phobia, especially when it comes to the weather. A closer look today from the Old Farmer's Almanac. With more practical tips and useful advice, this is the Old Farmer's Almanac Radio Report for Tuesday, August 11th, the 223rd day of the year. Actress Viola Davis has a birthday, and the first inmates entered Alcatraz prison on this day in 1934. There's nothing wrong with being afraid of severe weather. It's all part of our self-preservation instinct. But when that fear results in anxiety attacks or worse, we call it a phobia. And there are estimates that anywhere from 2 to 10% of the population suffers from a weather phobia. Some of those include astrophobia, fear of thunderstorms, thermophobia, fear of heat, and yes, there is even one for fear of rainbows. It's called iridophobia. There's some evidence that the advent of 24-hour weather coverage has caused phobias to spike in recent decades. That is the Old Farmer's Almanac Radio Report. Learn more about weather at almanac.com.
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3: It was named after Pump.
6: That's the nickname of Jean-Baptiste Charbonneau, the son of Sacagawea and Toussaint Charbonneau, who were interpreters on the expedition with Lewis and Clark.
3: Pomp was born on February 10th of 1805 at the Mandan Villages. It was just a couple of months old when Lewis and Clark resumed their journey up the Missouri River that year. Ron Garrison is a park ranger for the Bureau of Land Management at Pompey's Pillar National Monument, a natural sandstone tower rising above the plain in southeastern Montana. Lewis and Clark probably never expected to take a baby on their journey, but it became a necessity.
6: They wanted to take Sacagawea along because they needed an interpreter when they reached the Shoshone village over at the mountains so they could acquire horses. Sacagawea was a Shoshone.
3: In 1806, the Charbonneaus stayed in the Mandan villages rather than traveling further down the river. Clark offered to take the boy with him to St. Louis, but the family decided to wait until he was 5 years old to take him up on that offer.
6: He goes to a Catholic school, learns Latin, mathematics, English. He does pretty well. When he's about 15, he's with his father at an Indian village on the Arkansas River, and he meets Prince Paul Wilhelm of Württemberg, Germany. And the prince is so impressed with this young man that he takes him back to Germany with him and educates him even further.
3: When he returned from Europe, he was now able to speak German, Italian, and other European languages. But his love was the West, and he became a mountain man and fur trapper, and even ran a gold mine and a hotel at times. He died of pneumonia at the age of 61 in Oregon. Today this site is called Pompey's Pillar, a rocky outcropping rising from the prairie plain, where you can even see Clark's signature, which he carved into the stone as he passed here. Traveling the countryside at Pompey's Pillar, Montana, I'm Andrew McRae.
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14: 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As the local foods movement grows, America's farmers are having a major impact on how and what people are eating. Kelly McKenna, the CEO of End Chronic Disease.
16: Agriculture's impact on health is about so much more than nutrition. Agriculture influences how communities eat, how they connect, how they thrive. There is a growing body of research suggesting that strong local food systems are associated with healthier diets, stronger communities, greater civic engagement, and even improved food security.
14: McKenna says there's also evidence that the farmers producing the food for those healthier diets are seen as reliable and respected sources.
16: When it comes to chronic disease prevention, we need trusted voices in the conversation. People hear conflicting messages about health every day. Everyone agrees that farmers care deeply about their communities, and that is a rare kind of credibility. So it's not that you're giving medical advice, it's that you're connecting people with what you're doing. And as I've explained, that has major downstream impacts for their whole life.
14: McKenna returns tomorrow to comment on the farm to school movement. That's Farm to Fork. I'm Daryl Anderson.
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1: 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Farm groups were hoping the latest version of the Farm Bill would sail through the Senate Ag Committee, but disagreements over the Supplemental Nutrition Assistance Program have scuttled that agreement once again. 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Yes, the Senate Ag Committee failed to advance its version of the Farm Bill last Thursday as Democrats blocked the measure on a 10-11 party line vote. Now, Republicans hold the committee majority, but Senators Mitch McConnell of Kentucky and Tommy Tuberville of Alabama were both absent for the vote. Early in discussions, both parties were able to move several key issues forward. The committee added a bipartisan amendment package covering mandatory country of origin labeling, changes to the dairy margin coverage program, congressional authorization for USDA oversight of the Food for Peace program, and a set of conservation provisions. In addition to the amendment package, the text of the bill also authorizes permanent year-round sales of E15. That's something corn growers in the ethanol industry have sought for the better part of a decade. This version of the Farm Bill was first released by Chairman John Bozeman, Republican of Arkansas, at the end of July, but he added one more item before the markup. That was increased funding for the commodity purchases under the Emergency Food Assistance Program. Back in 2024, that program spent $2.2 billion, and Bozeman argued those dollars support farmers and improve food bank access to foods grown right here in the United States. None of that was enough, however. The fight at the committee hearing was over the Supplemental Nutrition Assistance Program. Specifically, how fast states have to start absorbing a share of those benefit costs under a new formula written into last year's budget reconciliation bill. Bozeman offered the states an extra year to get ready and told the committee it was his best and final offer. Democrats wanted more time than that, and the bill died there. Ranking Member Amy Klobuchar, Democrat of Minnesota, said she remains committed to working with Bozeman to get the bill done and said the committee meeting will stay open to allow further discussion. I'll have more when we come back.
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1: Well, the Farm Bill did fail to move out of the Senate Ag Committee. 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I'm Mike Pearson. 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
3: 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I'm Darren Hefty. 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
3: 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I'm Darren Hefty.
1: 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Today, partly sunny with a high near 83. East wind becoming west this afternoon. 63 on the overnight, slight chance of rain into Wednesday. Otherwise, for tomorrow, mostly sunny and a high of 80. 79 with sunshine for Thursday, and by Friday, a slight chance of rain and a high of 77. That's your weather from News Talk 1250 KBRF.
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5: Breaking news this hour from Town Hall. I'm Rich Thomason. It was an elaborate deception, one specially designed to protect President Trump. In light of an Iranian assassination threat, the Washington Post reports a decoy aircraft was deployed to carry the president home from last month's NATO summit in Turkey. Instead of Air Force One, Mr. Trump was actually on a smaller Air Force plane. Instead of 18, the Trump administration now recommends kids be vaccinated against 11 childhood ailments, part of an executive order signed by President Trump. Also recommended the measles, mumps, and rubella vaccine be administered as three separate shots instead of a single one. 111 and counting, the death toll from the latest earthquake to strike South America.
6: Search teams dug through the rubble in Cali, Colombia after a 7.4 magnitude earthquake struck, collapsing hundreds of buildings. By Monday afternoon, people had begun reporting their loved ones missing on digital databases. One listed more than 2,000, the number steadily climbing. Barbara Mello with World Vision.
7: A lot of people are in need right now.
6: She tells Sky children are of particular concern.
7: We as adults don't know how to react. Imagine a children.
6: The desperate scenes recall the searches still ongoing in neighboring Venezuela after it was devastated by powerful back-to-back earthquakes in June that killed more than 6,300 people. I'm Ben Thomas.
5: Voters in seven states casting ballots in today's primaries, one of the highest-profile contests, Wisconsin. That's where a Democratic Socialist, Francesca Hong, seats a Democrat nomination for governor, and she is ahead in the polls. Watching Wall Street this morning, stock futures narrowly mixed this hour. The Dow futures are down 3 points, while the Nasdaq futures are 83 points higher, and the S&P futures are up 9. More on these stories at townhall.com.
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5: A mining disaster in South Africa claims 14 lives.
9: Police in South Africa say the miners were found dead at a disused mine near the city of Rustenburg, around 80 miles northwest of Johannesburg. No more details on their circumstances have been made available. South Africa has tens of thousands of artisan miners working illegally in gold and platinum mines that are no longer being used by mining companies. The informal miners often operate without proper safety equipment. Rustenburg is a hub for platinum mining in South Africa, which has the largest platinum reserves in the world. I'm Charles de Ledesma.
5: Russia has attacked Ukraine with missiles, drones, and bombs, killing at least 9 civilians. Ukrainian President Volodymyr Zelensky warns that Moscow is getting military help from North Korea. Says Russian forces used North Korean ballistic missiles to attack Zaporizhia, killing 6 people there. News and analysis, townhall.com. There's some sad news out of Big Bear Lake, California.
10: Jackie, the bald eagle, who with her partner Shadow became an internet sensation, has died. For more than a decade, nature lovers watched Jackie tend to her nest in California's San Bernardino Mountains through a camera installed by the nonprofit Friends of the Big Bear Valley back in 2015. The bird was rescued after reports she'd been injured in a fight with other eagles and had been receiving treatment for anemia and other ailments at the Ojai Raptor Center. But her condition worsened, and the center announced the eagle's death on Monday. I'm Jennifer King.
5: A yacht owned by Meta CEO Mark Zuckerberg did not respond immediately to a call for help from a skiff that ran out of fuel off the coast of Alaska. A Meta spokesman explains the crew did not immediately hear the radio call for help, and by the time it did hear that call, another nearby vessel had already rendered assistance to the skiff. More on these stories, townhall.com.
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24: Welcome back. Out with his camera earlier this summer, NatureSmart columnist Stan Tequila found himself surrounded by more than 300 individual birds swooping and diving all around him. He instantly recognized the social birds as cliff swallows. This is normal behavior for cliff swallows, which seem to always be in large groups, whether they're migrating, hunting for food, nesting, or just hanging out. The species winters from South America up through Central America, then migrates to the northern United States, Canada, and even Alaska for summer nesting. The cliff swallow is closely related to the more familiar tree swallow or barn swallows, both of which are common backyard nesting birds nationwide. The cliff swallow, however, nests communally in groups of upwards of 500 nesting pairs in one colony. Despite their name, cliff swallows mostly nest under bridges. Before there were bridges, as their name suggests, they found rock cliffs and built their nest there. Male and female cliff swallows have the same dark plumage, but the species is easy to identify thanks to the white spot on its forehead. Keep your eye out for cliff swallows migrating this fall.
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27: Hey everybody, it's Chris Atterbury. The Twins have won 6 of their last 7 home series, and they've got a chance to make it 7 of 8 tonight at Target Field. 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
28: Good Tuesday morning at 6:13, the KBRF Morning Show, powered by Rood Electric, the bright choice in quality. 64 and overcast at our studios right now, northeast wind 8 miles an hour. Partly sunny today, 83 for the high. East wind around 5 miles an hour. That'll shift west in the afternoon. Slight chance of rain on the overnight with a low of 63. Could have some of that rain possibly lingering into Wednesday morning. Slight chance of rain before 10. Then cloudy for the day with some sunshine toward the end. High of 80 tomorrow. Then Thursday and Friday, some sunshine. 79 for Thursday's high. 77 to get us to Friday. And for the weekend, a mixed bag. Chance of rain Saturday with a high of 74. Just a 30% chance. And Sunday, partly sunny with a high of 75. Monday, back up to 78. With some sunshine. 64 at news time, your Tuesday morning, KBRFradio.com news.
1: 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Remember to get out and vote in the Minnesota primary election today. The primary ballot features several major contests, including races for U.S. Senate, Governor, and Congress. One closely watched race is the Democratic U.S. Senate primary between Congresswoman Angie Craig and Lieutenant Governor Peggy Flanagan. Another is the Republican gubernatorial primary between Trump-endorsed candidate Mike Lindell, Speaker of the Minnesota House Lisa Daymuth, and the GOP-endorsed candidate Kendall Qualls. Locally, residents of Minnesota District 9B will have candidates for state representative on the ballot as well. Incumbent Tom Murphy is challenged by Craig Horlocker for the Republican spot on the ballot, while Owen Werner is the only DFL member running for that seat. Polling locations in Fergus Falls are split between the four wards. Ward 1 at the Fergus Falls Public Library, Ward 2 at the YMCA, Ward 3 at M-State, and Ward 4 at the Bigwood Event Center. Polls are open today until 8 o'clock. Winners advance to the November 3rd general election. A Fergus Falls man was arrested over the weekend for threatening to shoot mail carriers for walking on his lawn. Prosecutors say that 48-year-old Ricky Stevens sent multiple messages to the Fergus Falls post office on August 8th complaining about mail carriers walking on his grass. In one of the messages, Stevens said that, quote, "Trespassers will be shot on site, no questions asked," end quote. In a later message, he said that trespassers will not be shot, but to tell the mail carriers that they will be to keep them from going on the grass. The postmaster told police that he had advised Stevens via email in weeks prior that it was policy and procedure for postal carriers to walk the quickest route to each residence, which often entailed walking across lawns instead of using the sidewalk. The threat caused the postmaster to suspend mail delivery to Stevens' address out of concern that he may harm one of the mail carriers. When an officer made contact with Stevens, he admitted to sending the messages. When he was informed that his statements were a threat of violence, Stevens said he was referencing a squirt gun. Stevens was taken into custody on Saturday and made his first court appearance on Monday morning. He has been charged with felony threats of violence. I'll be back with more KBRFradio.com news after this.
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1: 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For the first time in its history, the Humane Society of Ottertail County has been recognized by Best Friends Animal Society as a 2025 no-kill shelter. The recognition means that the Humane Society saved 90% or more of the pets who came to it in 2025. Executive Director Chris Cannon said in a social media post that this is the result of a lot of hard work by staff, volunteers, board members, and the generosity of the community. Quote,
5: This is a tough industry to work in that has high levels of burnout because of the emotional fatigue and massive exposure to animal and secondary trauma. I can't thank all of you enough for helping us in our mission. It brings tears to my eyes thinking of everything that led up to this." End quote. Cannon says the Humane Society will continue to do everything it can for the people and pets of Otter Tail County. This summer's wildfire smoke may be affecting more than Minnesotans' physical health. Clinical health psychologist Dr. Christy White says smoky conditions can contribute to stress, anxiety, and symptoms of depression, while fine particulate pollution can also affect the brain. White says patients have expressed frustration about losing some of Minnesota's best summer days for outdoor activities. She says there's also growing anxiety about climate change and the possibility that wildfire smoke and extreme weather could become a more regular part of Minnesota summers. Minnesota's new Major League Volleyball team will announce its new name and brand identity in a celebration Wednesday in downtown St. Paul. The event will include many opportunities for volleyball fans, including player meet and greets, a pickup volleyball match, and food trucks. The event is scheduled for Wednesday at 4:30 in Rice Park. Minnesota MVL begins play in January 2027. For KBRFradio.com News, I'm Derek Sidian. 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
6: Here's your forecast from News Talk 1250 KBRF. Today, partly sunny with a high near 83. East wind becoming west this afternoon. 63 on the overnight, slight chance of rain into Wednesday. Otherwise, for tomorrow, mostly sunny and a high of 80. 79 with sunshine for Thursday, and by Friday, a slight chance of rain and a high of 77. That's your weather from News Talk 1250 KBRF.
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6: Good Tuesday morning, 6:21, and right now we've got 64. High today of 83 with sunshine. Turning to USDA news this morning. A recent raccoon viral sensation may have us thinking this critter is cute and cuddly, but this adaptable mammal can be a source of damages and even diseases if control measures are not in place. Rod Bain talks about the realities of raccoons with experts in this edition of Agriculture USA.
11: What you doing?
12: The viral video that started a Jimothy sensation this past July. The Seattle area raccoon with short spine syndrome, providing inspiration for overcoming his challenges. To several wildlife experts, though, that's no surprise.
13: They are a species that is incredibly adaptable. They're what we would call a generalist species.
12: Meaning, raccoons can eat just about anything and live just about anywhere. And that translates into potential damages to your home, garage, barn, yard, garden, as well as possible diseases as transmitters of threats such as rabies.
29: It's a significant issue with raccoons. Our oral rabies vaccine program is designed to get baits on the ground. Raccoons come along, eat those vaccine baits. They become vaccinated against rabies, and it stops the spread in a given area.
12: I'm Rod Bain. Kansas State University Extension's Drew Ricketts and Kathy Nelson of USDA's Animal and Plant Health Inspection Service join us as we discuss realities about raccoons in this edition of Agriculture USA. Jimothy, Seattle's short-spined raccoon, an internet sensation, and one considered cute and cuddly. Only one thing.
13: Remember that these animals are wild. It's really important not to try to interact with them physically.
12: Or is that several things to consider about raccoons? As Kansas State University wildlife expert Drew Ricketts points out, because of this creature's flexibility when it comes to diet and habitat, it could pose multiple threats to property and animals. Start with what raccoons eat. Put another way, they are omnivores.
13: They will get into food scraps that might be in our trash. They can also cause problems for folks who are raising poultry, kill a number of chickens, eat or steal eggs out of a chicken coop. They also will eat grains and those sorts of things that might be in bird feed.
12: Their love of grains also includes visits to cornfields or even rural grain elevators. And yes, these mammals are adaptable enough that when their preferred habitat of woodlands or waterways are not available, structures like grain elevators and homes, particularly in urban settings, can be a residence for raccoons.
13: They may find a way to break into a home through some loose building materials or even rotten wood, take up residence in an attic. They also might live underneath a shed. They might get into a garage and live in those spaces. When they do that, they can cause a number of kinds of damage. They're using the bathroom where they are, so we can have a sanitary issue. It also would cause odor issues. They do get into a home or a barn or a shed or something like that. They might tear up the building materials and cause sometimes thousands of dollars worth of damage.
12: And their potential damage also comes as being transmitters of various diseases.
13: Canine distemper virus commonly spreads or amplifies in prevalence in raccoons and then can spill over into other wildlife and potentially pets. Raccoon roundworm is sort of a nasty parasite that they can carry. And there's a number of other diseases and parasites that they can spread. And that can be in urban areas or rural areas.
12: And probably best known
13: in parts of the country, raccoons are one of the main reservoirs for rabies.
12: Currently, that range for raccoon-based rabies is the eastern one-third of the U.S., along the Atlantic coast. To prevent further spread of raccoon-based rabies westward to the nation's heartland, USDA annually conducts distribution of an oral rabies vaccine along the East Coast. This is Kathy Nelson of the Animal and Plant Health Inspection Service.
29: We have an oral rabies vaccine zone in the northeastern state to basically control the spread and limit raccoon rabies from getting into Canada. And then it goes from essentially Lake Erie straight down to Alabama.
12: As for ways to prevent and control damage by raccoons, Ricketts says an acronym can be applied.
13: HER, habitat modification, exclusion, and removal.
12: A further breakdown of the acronym includes
13: habitat modification is basically removing the food, water, or cover that's attracting a critter to a place where they're causing damage.
12: So think items like bird feeders for food or removing outdoor pet feeding bowls after the pet finishes eating. Examples of exclusion include for backyard gardens and orchards,
13: having a fence that the raccoons can't get under and can't crawl over the top of. We got to remember that they're good at climbing. Poly mesh fence, those are great for keeping critters out of a garden.
12: And with removal,
13: typically when we are removing wildlife, trapping, unless they are a protected species, tends to be the most appropriate thing to do.
12: As this is the most highly regulated option, Ricketts advises property owners to check with local, state, and federal laws on any sort of trapping program before implementation. This has been Agriculture USA. I'm Ron Bain reporting for the U.S. Department of Agriculture in Washington, D.C.
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11: Minnesota News Network, I'm Tasha Radel. There's a chance this could be a record-setting primary in Minnesota for voter turnout today. There has already been a record high number of early voters. Secretary of State Steve Simon says the previous record was between 22 and 23% turnout in 2018.
14: That again was due, at least in my judgment, to some really compelling contests. There was a gubernatorial primary that year on both sides. There were other races that captivated people and that were otherwise close. All that is to say, I think if we met or exceeded that, that would be pretty extraordinary. That would be the new modern day high.
11: An 18-year-old is in custody after allegedly firing a handgun during an altercation at a bonfire in North Star Township. Minnesota sports fans have a chance to score tickets to dozens of games over the next year. Minnesota Sports and Events is launching its Golden Ticket Raffle, with five winners receiving a major ticket package. This is MNN.
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28: Here's your forecast from News Talk 1250 KBRF. Today, partly sunny with a high near 83. East wind becoming west this afternoon. 63 on the overnight, slight chance of rain into Wednesday. Otherwise, for tomorrow, mostly sunny and a high of 80. 79 with sunshine for Thursday, and by Friday, a slight chance of rain and a high of 77. That's your weather from News Talk 1250 KBRF.
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0: Good morning and welcome to Country Morning here on the Red River Farm Network for this Tuesday, August 11th, 2026. I'm Jamie Dickerman with a look at the grain markets. Grain trade started the week in a holding pattern as traders look ahead to tomorrow's USDA crop production and world agricultural supply and demand estimates report. Corn narrowly mixed, soybeans posted some modest gains, and wheat finishing mixed. Ag Resource Company President Dan Bossi says the market reluctant to make any real big moves until USDA comes out with fresh numbers.
1: You know, it really was led off by wheat overnight. So the wheat market has had difficulty sustaining either breaks or rallies. But a lot of traders are looking forward to the USDA report that's out on Wednesday and trying to manage a risk. So it's all about pre-report positioning. That kind of gave us a choppy, low-volume type of day. We'll be looking at crop conditions this evening, maybe being steady or slightly lower. But other than that, it's USDA and whether or not we find additional acres from the Farm Service Agency, which will key the report and kind of give us price trends then as we head into the harvest.
0: At the close yesterday, September corn slipped 0.75 cents, while December corn finishing down 1.25. September soybeans gained 2.75 cents, November beans adding 3.25. KC wheat easing 0.5 cents. Chicago wheat gaining 0.75 cents. Minneapolis wheat losing 9.5 cents yesterday. Early trade here in the overnight, we have December corn up 0.75 cents. November beans down 1 cent. KC wheat up 2 cents. Minneapolis wheat is modestly higher. Weather continuing to cap rallies here. Forecast calling for another round of favorable August temps and timely rainfall across much of the Corn Belt. That is keeping traders cautious despite crop ratings that remain below last year's levels. The USDA's crop progress report showed U.S. corn crop holding steady, 61% good to excellent, 94% of the crop reaching the silking stage, 61% now in the dough stage. Soybeans slipped 1 point to 62% good to excellent, 93% of the crop blooming, nearly 3/4 setting pods, both ahead of the 5-year average. Spring wheat conditions declining 4 percentage points to 51% good to excellent. Harvest reaching 24% complete. That is running ahead of the 5-year average. Export demand continues to be a bright spot for the corn. Weekly export inspections totaling nearly 68.5 million bushels, pushing marketing year inspections now above 3.1 billion bushels, up 25% from a year ago, and running ahead of USDA's current export pace. This is the Red River Farm Network.
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2: 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I'm Don Wick here on the Red River Farm Network. Live cattle futures firming up yesterday. We had a big jump in the box beef quotes, and that spilled over certainly into the futures. Live cattle October, $1.62 higher at $226.90. The December live cattle, $1.80 higher, $225.95. It was a mixed session for feeder cattle. September feeder, 65 cents down at $344.57. October, 95 higher at $335.87. For hogs, the October contract, $1.45 higher at $83.67. December lean hogs, $1.55 higher at $75.12. No cash cattle movement yesterday, pretty typical for a Monday. Monday slaughter estimated at 96,000 head, 6,000 more than a week ago, 6,000 less than a year ago. New show lists for the week appear to be lower in all of the major feeding areas. do expect some changes with the approaching Labor Day holiday, the new school year about to begin, cooler weather on the horizon. All in all, beef demand should be improving. Boxed beef cutout values, choice carcasses, $371.42, up a whopping $7.06. Selects at $350.84, down $1.53. The spread between the choice and select cuts widening to just shy of $21. Again, a big movement in choice boxed beef. The Western video market, their first of a two-day sale, numbers coming through from yesterday. For the North Central states, they had for current delivery almost 2,600 head with an average weight of 921. Those steers at 344 to 362. And also at the Western video market, September delivery, 2,400 head, 954 pounds for a weighted average price, in at 357 to 362. Again, they'll have the second day of that sale going on today. Iowa Southern Minnesota hogs, a weighted average price of 98.36, at market dropping off about 18 cents. The pork cutout values, 31 cents higher. We saw gains in the loins, rib, and ham primal. Hog slaughter, 483,000 head. That compares to 418,000 last week. And a year ago, the total was 482,000. Dairy markets, cheese barrels unchanged at 154 and three quarters, blocks 160 and a half, down by a nickel. The butter market, I should say, gaining.

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2: Good morning, Farm News on the Red River Farm Network. I'm Don Wick with Jamie Dickerman and Chloe Wadd. Severe thunderstorms possible across parts of the Dakotas again today and tonight. Storms expected to develop this afternoon in south-central and southwest North Dakota and north-central South Dakota before tracking east-southeast. For most of the region, expect partly sunny skies today, highs in the 70s to low 80s. Spotty showers and thunderstorms a possibility tomorrow before drier weather returns Thursday. Temps will remain near seasonal levels throughout the period.
4: DTN's proprietary yield models are forecasting a national average corn yield of 178.5 bushels per acre and an average soybean yield of 52.1 bushels per acre, both figures below last year's record crop. DTN uses vegetation index maps, USDA crop progress reports, growing degree days, and other information to make this forecast. Throughout this week, DTN is also providing insight into different states. Minnesota's data will be released today. The Dakotas will be highlighted tomorrow.
5: According to the weekly USDA crop progress report, 62% of the soybeans are in good to excellent condition. That's down 1% from last week. USDA ag meteorologist Brad Rippey says the corn conditions were left unchanged.
6: Now, with the cooler weather moving into the Midwest in early August, that at least arrested the crop condition slide that we had been seeing during the month of July. This week, we are sitting steady at 61% good to excellent, 14% very poor to poor. So after a couple of weeks with declines, we have kind of flattened down a little bit there. Compared to a year ago, though, it is a much lower rated crop. We were sitting at 72% good to excellent this time in August of 2025, and just 7% very poor to poor.
5: 61% of the U.S. corn crop is in the dough stage, well ahead of the five-year average pace of 55%. 91% of the winter wheat and 24% of the spring wheat has gone through the combine.
2: House Agriculture Committee Chair Glenn G.T. Thompson remains confident his Senate counterpart, Senator John Bozeman, will get the 60 votes necessary to pass a farm bill. To speed up the process, Thompson indicates his staff is already working with Bozeman's staff on the farm bill language.
4: North Dakota Senator John Hoeven believes the Senate Ag Committee will get another opportunity to advance that farm bill when lawmakers return from the August recess.
7: We're hopeful that when we get back into session, that Mitch McConnell will be back, and then we will have the majority on the committee, and we can vote the bill out and take it to the floor. And in the meantime, as Democrats are going around their state these next few weeks, this is a chance for them to hear from folks. And I hope our farmers and ranchers tell them, look, it's time to get this done. Our farmers and ranchers need the help. If Democrats want to keep pushing on their social programs, fine. We know they will. That's not going to change. But don't hold up our farmers and ranchers.
4: Hoeven says the bill contains a lot of bipartisan solutions to help farmers.
7: Starting with year-round E15, how important is that for our corn growers? I mean, right off the blocks, that's a big one. And then also Senator Klobuchar and I have updated

0: credit programs that help, you know, our farmers get through stretches like this, and has more help for our beginning farmers, which is so important. Also enhancements for our livestock guys. For the first time ever, or in a long time, actually since I took it to the floor, we were able to include country of origin labeling. I mean, that's, again, for our ranchers, that was a real breakthrough. That's in there.
1: Hovind says farmers should use the August recess to encourage lawmakers to support the farm bill when Congress returns in September.
2: NDSU Extension is encouraging sunflower growers to scout for fields for Phomopsis stem canker as the crop continues to mature. The disease is identified by light to darker color lesions on the stem and in some cases discoloration of the sunflower head. If Phomopsis stem canker is suspected, growers can submit diseased stems or heads to the NDSU Plant Diagnostic Lab for confirmation.
3: Oil prices are climbing again as hopes fade for a quick reopening of the Strait of Hormuz. Brent crude has rebounded to nearly $88 a barrel after falling more than 7% last week on expectations that a deal between the United States and Iran was close. Analysts say the market is still betting some type of agreement will allow oil shipments to resume throughout that strategic waterway, but they warn that any optimism may not last if these negotiations continue to stall. This is the Red River Farm Network.
4: I'm Mark Oppel. Today's bottom line report. NFL training camps just opened. The regular season still several weeks away, but there's already a Super Bowl competition for forage growers. You think you produce some of the best hay around? Forage growers have until August 20th to enter the 2026 World Forage Analysis Super Bowl, all part of the World Dairy Expo in Madison, Wisconsin. Winners will be recognized at the awards ceremony on September 30th during the expo in Madison, Wisconsin. Entry forms, rules, all available at worlddairyexpo.com. Win or lose, all contestants receive a complete forage analysis summary of their hay sample. USDA, August crop report is tomorrow. Private estimates have now released, so now we wait for USDA. I'm Mark Oppold, wishing you a profitable day.
1: Farm news on the Red River Farm Network. As of Sunday, only 27% of North Dakota's corn was rated good to excellent. That compares to 37% last week. 40% of the corn is dented, well ahead of the average of 24% for this point in August. 31% of North Dakota soybeans are in the top two categories, and 74% of the crop is setting pods. Jim Broughton, who farms at Daisy in East Central North Dakota, says the heat has pushed the maturity of these crops.
5: Right now, where we got moisture, they look very good. Where it was a little drier, where they're a little stressed or spotted, then they aren't quite as good, but I think we're quite fortunate considering how dry it's been.
1: The spring wheat harvest is 20% complete, 10 percentage points ahead of the long-term average. 96% of North Dakota sugar beets, 56% of canola, 38% of dry edible beans have a good to excellent rating.
2: USDA reports 71% of Minnesota's corn and 72% of soybeans are in good to excellent condition. 16% of the corn is dented and 84% of the soybeans are blooming. Minnesota's spring wheat harvest went from just 4% last week to 28% this week. Sugar beets continue to do well with 95% of the crop in good to excellent condition, and 78% of Minnesota dry beans have a good to excellent rating.
3: In South Dakota, 47% of that corn is in good to excellent condition, and 7% of the corn is dented. 56% is in the dough stage. 67% of the soybeans are setting pods, up from 51% a year ago at this time. South Dakota spring wheat harvest is ahead of the normal pace for this time of year at 65% complete. 73% of South Dakota's topsoil moisture is rated short to very short.
1: Despite the hot, dry growing season, North Dakota's potato crop is holding together. NDSU Extension potato agronomist Andy Robinson says irrigated acres faring better than non-irrigated fields in the Red River Valley, but insect pressure has also remained relatively light.
6: Yeah, so as far as insects go, we always have our Colorado potato beetles, which can be a challenge. They don't seem to have been really bad yet this year. The aphid numbers, which are more important for our seed growers and transmitting viruses, is what they can do. That's why they're more important for them to be concerned about. we actually had pretty low aphid movements while it was pretty hot in the 90s. Aphids don't like that hot weather. But these last couple weeks, the weather's cooled down a little bit. The grains are starting to ripen, so we're getting a bit more aphid movement right now. So for seed growers, they're having to keep an eye on that.
1: Robinson says growers also monitoring disease pressure, but so far there have been no major issues. Overall, he describes this year's crop as average.
6: Yeah, it doesn't look like we're going to have a huge crop. Doesn't look like, you know, the quality isn't exceptional at this point. I mean, a lot can still happen over the next month, but it kind of seems like, you know, no big major issues either. So, yeah, we're kind of just in that average range right now, I think, is where we're at. And again, you know, the next few weeks will dictate a lot too. A lot can change. You know, it could get really great. It could be a lot stressed. It's hard to know, right? And that's what farming is. You know, farming is having to deal with nature, and it's not easy. And that's why everybody doesn't farm, you know.
2: USDA has extended the sign-up deadline for the Supplemental Disaster Relief Program to September 30th. There is no additional flexibility for the documentation of these losses. This is for quality losses due to natural disasters in 2023 and 2024. This region faced drought in 2023, and widespread fire damage was seen in 24. Previously, USDA moved the cutoff date from April 30th to August 12th. The additional extension points to the administrative headaches in documenting these shallow losses.
3: The Health and Human Services Department and USDA have submitted for final review the federal government's first proposed definition of ultra-processed foods. While ultra-processed foods have been in the crosshairs of the Make America Healthy movement, there hasn't been a federal definition of this food category. The FDA is also proposing regulations to require manufacturers to increase transparency on the ingredients used in human or animal food.
1: Canada and the United States stepping up trade negotiations ahead of a new round of U.S. tariffs scheduled to take effect August 19th. The Trump administration plans to impose a 50% tariff on a range of Canadian products while pushing for annual reviews of the U.S.-Mexico-Canada agreement instead of a 16-year extension sought by Canada and Mexico. Canadian dairy groups are also urging Prime Minister Mark Carney to reject any additional concessions on the country's supply management system as the negotiations continue. This is the Red River Farm Network.
3: Safina insecticide from BASF, your answer for soybean aphids.
7: Yeah, Safina is very flexible as far as specific to aphid, soybean aphid knockdown and residual control in soybeans. It is also non-restricted, so as far as safety, application, and safety for beneficials as well is one of the benefits of Safina.
3: That's Mike Schwartz from BASF. Talk to your BASF rep or ag retailer and learn more about Safina insecticide.
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9: Here's your forecast from News Talk 1250 KBRF. Today, partly sunny with a high near 83. East wind becoming west this afternoon. 63 on the overnight, slight chance of rain into Wednesday. Otherwise, for tomorrow, mostly sunny and a high of 80. 79 with sunshine for Thursday, and by Friday, a slight chance of rain and a high of 77. That's your weather from News Talk 1250 KBRF.
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11: Slowly increasing bouts of showers and thunderstorms will occur across the northern plains and upper Midwest as we go from the weekend into next week. I'm meteorologist Drew Lerner for the Red River Farm Network. The increase in precipitation will be welcome because of the dryness that we've been encountering for quite some time. Some areas are by far more dry than others, but all of the precipitation will be welcome. Now, before we get too carried away, I do not want to imply widespread generalized rainfall. Not yet. But we will see scattered showers and thunderstorms where there will be opportunities for at least localized areas of improvement as we move through the latter half of this week and into the weekend. The opportunities for rain will be on the rise as we go from one day to the next, but today and tomorrow probably won't be the best days for precipitation. With that said, though, there will still be a risk of showers. Today's precipitation is expected to be erratic and very light. We will look for the majority of the region to come up with moisture totals that are mostly insignificant in this first 24-hour period, mostly trace amounts to maybe 2 or 3 tenths of an inch. There is the potential, though, for a cluster of thunderstorms to develop near the middle North Dakota Missouri River Valley area and work its way southeastward into north central and northeastern South Dakota. Much of that, though, will occur this evening and overnight tonight, and there's a potential that the models may be exaggerating the rain event and perhaps mislocating it a little bit, so we'll have to keep a close eye on radar. But that is the area that is most favored for rain. And in that region, we could see rain totals run from 3 tenths to 9 tenths of an inch, with a few spots getting more than 1 inch. Now, as we go into the day tomorrow, we'll still have some of the lingering moisture from that event in that atmosphere. And as we go forward into the afternoon and evening, we'll have a chance for a few more showers and thunderstorms. The precipitation is still advertised to be erratic, but northeastern North Dakota, northwest, and maybe a few west central Minnesota locations, and also southern South Dakota will be favored for the rain in that time period and extending into Thursday morning. There will be the potential for some locally heavy rain in southern South Dakota, but most of that's going to be in the Badlands rather than in key crop areas. We'll see additional opportunities for rain, though, as we move into the weekend, and we'll keep a close eye on that. Our temperatures are expected to be rather pleasant for midsummer. We're going to see highs this afternoon in the upper 70s and 80s. Wednesday, we'll be stuck in the upper 70s and 80s again. And Thursday, mostly 70s. And on Friday, believe it or not, a few upper 60s may occur. And we'll look for mostly 70s, though. Our nighttime lows are going to be primarily in the 50s. For the Red River Farm Network, I'm meteorologist Drew Lerner.
12: This is the Agricultural Law and Tax Report brought to you by Metro Full Bore from Helena, a controlled-release foliar fertilizer with boron. Enhance yield potential this summer with Metro Full Bore from Helena. I'm Roger McCohen. The Iowa Supreme Court recently issued an important decision for family farm corporations. Minority shareholders wanted the corporation forced to buy back their stock, claiming shareholder oppression. The court disagreed, holding that simply owning a minority interest without an easy exit isn't oppression. Because the corporation existed to preserve a multi-generation family farming operation, and there was no evidence of freeze-out tactics or self-dealing, the majority's decision not to redeem the shares stood. The lesson is straightforward. When transferring ownership interests in a family farm corporation, include a buy-sell agreement or stock redemption provision. This has been the Agricultural Law and Tax Report. I'm Roger McCohen.
2: Welcome to Inside Agriculture on the Red River Farm Network. Traders are looking only for minor changes in tomorrow's USDA crop production and World Agriculture Supply and Demand Estimates report. Analysts expect the national corn yield to come out in at 182.4 bushels per acre, down slightly from the USDA's July estimate of 183 bushels. New crop corn ending stocks are projected at 1.725 billion bushels compared to last month's forecast of 1.79 billion. For soybeans, the average trade estimate is 52.9 bushels per acre, just below July's 53 bushel projection. New crop soybean ending stocks are expected at 304 million bushels, down from 310 million a month ago. Wheat ending stocks are estimated at 715 million bushels compared to USDA's July forecast of 722 million bushels.
3: North Dakota State University has officially opened the new Bali Agricultural Laboratory, a facility designed to strengthen agricultural research and education across the state. University leaders, lawmakers, donors, and industry representatives gathered yesterday for a ribbon-cutting ceremony marking the completion of this new lab. The Bali Agricultural Laboratory will support research in plant pathology, plant breeding, weed science, agronomy, soil science, and horticulture. The building is named in honor of Henry L. Bali, NDSU's first tenured faculty member and a pioneer plant pathologist.
1: South Dakota livestock producers will soon pay more for brand inspections. The South Dakota Brand Board has approved a 45% increase in the livestock ownership inspection fee, raising it from $1 to $1.45 per head. The increase takes effect October 1st if it's approved by the legislature's Rules Review Committee next week. The fee applies to cattle, horses, and mules sold or moved from 22 western and central South Dakota counties. The inspection fee hasn't changed in 13 years. Supporters, including the South Dakota Cattlemen's Association, South Dakota Stock Growers Association, and South Dakota Farmers Union, say the increase will help put the inspection program on more stable financial footing. The higher fee is expected to generate about $675,000 per year.
3: Checking markets this morning, we have Minneapolis wheat down 4 cents for the September contract. We're at 666 for a quote. The Chicago wheat, December, 652 and a quarter, down 3 cents. And we're down 4 cents for September hard red winter wheat. Corn lower as well. The nearby contract down a penny at 437 and a quarter. New crop down 0.75 cents. And we're 2 cents lower for September soybeans, 1159 and 0.75 cents. New crop down 2.5 at 1177. Checking in on the farm calendar, next week Pro Farmer will be having their crop tour, so be following that in the week ahead. Dakota Fest goes on next week as well, August 18th through the 20th in Mitchell, South Dakota. We'll have coverage here as well. Thanks for listening. 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
13: Breaking news this hour from Town Hall. I'm Rich Thomason. Taking Iranian assassination threat seriously, President Trump's security detail constructed an elaborate diversion to get Mr. Trump back home safely from last month's NATO summit in Turkey. The Washington Post reports the president was flown home on a plane other than Air Force One.
14: The operation involved a ruse where journalists and some White House staff believed that they were on the same plane as Trump. After boarding Air Force One, Trump was secretly transferred to a smaller Air Force C-32A via an airport catering truck. While the White House has not directly addressed that report, it issued a statement highlighting that it uses every tool at its disposal to address threats on the president. So far, no comment from the Secret Service. I'm Lisa Dwyer.
13: First came the diary entries. Now we're seeing text messages by Dr. Anthony Fauci concerning the COVID vaccine's potential impact on pregnant women.
15: In January of 2021, Anthony Fauci went on TV telling pregnant women to get the COVID vaccine and that there were no red flags. But in text messages released from Fauci's government-issued cell phone, he specifically tells the Surgeon General and CDC director the vaccine could theoretically be linked to miscarriages. That concerning medical detail was never released to the public.
13: Correspondent Laura Winter says the messages were released by Senators Rand Paul and Ron Johnson. President Trump has signed an executive order on childhood vaccines, recommending, among other things, spacing out measles, mumps, and rubella shots. The powerful earthquake in Colombia now blamed for at least 111 deaths. Search and rescue crews continue their work amid massive amounts of debris. On Wall Street, the Dow futures are up 34 points. NASDAQ futures ahead 89. More on these stories, townhall.com.
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13: With bombs, missiles, and drones, Russia has again hit Ukrainian cities hard.
27: Ukraine's State Emergency Service says Russian ballistic missiles have struck Kyiv's Shevchenkivskiy district. One strike hitting the grounds of a children's hospital, leaving two craters, while at another location in the capital, the strike caused destruction and a fire at a warehouse. One person being injured and taken for medical treatment, emergency officials say. However, three people, including a teenager, died in a Dnipropetrovsk region attack. Meanwhile, Ukrainian President Volodymyr Zelensky warns that Russia is receiving military help from North Korea, adding Russian forces used North Korean ballistic missiles in a recent attack on Zaporizhia, killing six people. I'm Charles Deledesma.
13: The World Health Organization says the fastest spreading Ebola outbreak ever actually started in February, months before it was officially declared in May in Congo. News and analysis, townhall.com. VIPs gather in South Carolina to honor the late Senator Lindsey Graham with the renaming of a major U.S. military installation.
28: At a ceremony at what was Joint Base Charleston, Defense Secretary Pete Hegseth praised Graham's dedication to the military.
29: He knew the timeless truth that to ensure peace, we must be prepared for war.
28: Graham, who died last month, joined the Air Force after law school and spent over three decades serving in the Air Force, Air National Guard, and Reserves. Treasury Secretary Scott Bessent, who is from South Carolina, noted that the base hosts the 437th Airlift Wing with their massive C-17 military transports.
29: From today forward, these planes will have Joint Base Graham on their tail, a reminder that Senator Graham was the American people's workhorse.
28: I'm Jennifer King.
13: President Trump's social media company is going back to its roots. The parent of Truth Social is abandoning several new businesses to refocus on building up the social media platform. Townhall.com.
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33: Here's your forecast from News Talk 1250 KBRF. Today, partly sunny with a high near 83. East wind becoming west this afternoon. 63 on the overnight, slight chance of rain into Wednesday. Otherwise, for tomorrow, mostly sunny and a high of 80. 79 with sunshine for Thursday, and by Friday, a slight chance of rain and a high of 77. That's your weather from News Talk 1250 KBRF.
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33: 7:07, good Tuesday morning. We're up to 66 already. Partly sunny today with a high of 83.
0: 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Yesterday for Monday, got up to 82 for the afternoon high. 6:30, Vern, northeast of Underwood, reporting 63. After a high of 82 yesterday, and at 7 this morning, Russell and Fergus Falls with 64. Compared to last year, August 11th, our high was 81 with a low of 57. Air quality index rated good today in the allergy forecast, medium to high. 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More national news headlines yet to come this morning. 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And right now, your Tuesday morning, KBRFradio.com news. 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
2: 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Remember to get out and vote in the Minnesota primary election today. The primary ballot features several major contests, including races for U.S. Senate, Governor, and Congress. One closely watched race is the Democratic U.S. Senate primary between Congresswoman Angie Craig and Lieutenant Governor Peggy Flanagan. Another is the Republican gubernatorial primary between Trumpador's candidate Mike Lindell, Speaker of the Minnesota House Lisa Daymuth, and the GOP-endorsed candidate Kendall Qualls. Locally, residents of Minnesota District 9B will have candidates for state representative on the ballot as well. Incumbent Tom Murphy is challenged by Craig Horlocker for the Republican spot on the ballot, while Owen Werner is the only DFL member running for that seat. Polling locations in Fergus Falls are split between the four wards: Ward 1 at the Fergus Falls Public Library, Ward 2 at the YMCA, Ward 3 at M-State, and Ward 4 at the Bigwood Event Center. Polls are open today until 8 o'clock. Winners advance to the November 3rd general election. A Fergus Falls man was arrested over the weekend for threatening to shoot mail carriers for walking on his lawn. Prosecutors say that 48-year-old Ricky Stevens sent multiple messages to the Fergus Falls post office on August 8th complaining about mail carriers walking on his grass. In one of the messages, Stevens said that, quote, "Trespassers will be shot on site, no questions asked," end quote. In a later message, he said that trespassers will not be shot, but to tell the mail carriers that they will be to keep them from going on the grass. The postmaster told police that he had advised Stevens via email in weeks prior that it was policy and procedure for postal carriers to walk the quickest route to each residence, which often entailed walking across lawns instead of using the sidewalk. The threat caused the postmaster to suspend mail delivery to Stevens' address out of concern that he may harm one of the mail carriers. When an officer made contact with Stevens, he admitted to sending the messages. When he was informed that his statements were a threat of violence, Stevens said he was referencing a squirt gun. Stevens was taken into custody on Saturday and made his first court appearance on Monday morning. He has been charged with felony threats of violence. I'll be back with more KBRFradio.com news after this.
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2: KBRFradio.com news continues. For the first time in its history, the Humane Society of Otter Tail County has been recognized by Best Friends Animal Society as a 2025 no-kill shelter. The recognition means that the Humane Society saved 90% or more of the pets who came to it in 2025. Executive Director Chris Cannon said in a social media post that this is the result of a lot of hard work by staff, volunteers, board members, and the generosity of the community. Quote, "This is a tough industry to work in that has high levels of burnout because of the emotional fatigue and massive exposure to animal and secondary trauma.
1: I can't thank all of you enough for helping us in our mission. It brings tears to my eyes thinking of everything that led up to this. End quote. Cannon says the Humane Society will continue to do everything it can for the people and pets of Otter Tail County. This summer's wildfire smoke may be affecting more than Minnesotans' physical health. Clinical health psychologist Dr. Christy White says smoky conditions can contribute to stress, anxiety, and symptoms of depression, while fine particulate pollution can also affect the brain. White says patients have expressed frustration about losing some of Minnesota's best summer days for outdoor activities. She says there's also growing anxiety about climate change and the possibility that wildfire smoke and extreme weather could become a more regular part of Minnesota summers. Minnesota's new Major League Volleyball team will announce its new name and brand identity in a celebration Wednesday in downtown St. Paul. The event will include many opportunities for volleyball fans, including player meet and greets, a pickup volleyball match, and food trucks. The event is scheduled for Wednesday at 4:30 in Rice Park. Minnesota MVL begins play in January 2027. For KBRFradio.com News, I'm Derek Sidian. 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
33: Here's your forecast from News Talk 1250 KBRF. Today, partly sunny with a high near 83. East wind becoming west this afternoon. 63 on the overnight, slight chance of rain into Wednesday. Otherwise, for tomorrow, mostly sunny and a high of 80. 79 with sunshine for Thursday, and by Friday, a slight chance of rain and a high of 77. That's your weather from News Talk 1250 KBRF.
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8: Minnesota News Network, I'm Tasha Radel. It's primary election day in Minnesota. Hamline University political science professor David Schultz says today's contest will help determine whether Republicans can put together a ticket capable of ending a long drought in statewide elections.
9: Are the Republicans in a position of nominating two statewide candidates who can break nearly a 20-year streak where they have not won statewide office? So
8: Minnesota Senator Tina Smith has introduced a bill that will expand research, testing, and treatment for Lyme and other tick-borne diseases. Smith says, according to the Minnesota Department of Health, Lyme disease remains the state's most commonly reported tick-borne disease. Gas prices are declining across Minnesota this week. That's according to AAA, which says the current average cost per gallon is sitting around $3.83 in the state. This is MNN.
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13: And that's RN News. I'm Rich Thomason in Washington. It was a deception designed to protect President Trump in light of an Iranian assassination threat. The Washington Post reports a decoy aircraft was deployed to carry the president safely home from last month's NATO summit in Turkey. Instead of 18, the Trump administration is now recommending that kids be vaccinated against 11 childhood ailments, part of an executive order that's been signed by President Trump. 111 and counting, the death toll from the latest earthquake to strike South America. Powerful 7.4 magnitude quake that struck Colombia as well as neighboring Ecuador. Voters in seven states casting ballots in today's primary races. Stock futures have turned positive on Wall Street. Right now, Dow futures are up 32 points. NASDAQ futures ahead 108, and the S&P futures are up a dozen points. More details at srnnews.com.
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0: 7:18 with 66 on this Tuesday morning. Partly sunny with a high of 83 today. We'll be talking sports with Craig Olson, and right now, some more news headlines. A powerful 7.4 magnitude earthquake struck western Colombia Monday morning, sending people running into the streets and causing widespread damage across the country. The quake's epicenter was near San Jose del Palmar and was felt as far away as Ecuador and Panama. Authorities reported damage in multiple cities. Injuries were reported when pieces of buildings and masonry fell onto streets below. Officials said homes, businesses, even the international airport sustained significant damage. The earthquake struck at a depth of roughly 50 to 66 miles underground, which experts say helped reduce shaking at the surface despite the quake's strength. Even so, evacuations were reported across Colombia, Ecuador, and Panama as residents scrambled for safety. Emergency crews continue assessing damage and searching affected areas as authorities monitor for aftershocks. President Trump has signed an executive order directing federal agencies to reduce the number of recommended childhood vaccines and reevaluate current vaccination schedules. The order calls for limiting some vaccines to higher-risk children and recommends separating the combined measles, mumps, and rubella, known as the MMR vaccine, into individual shots given during separate visits. During the Oval Office signing ceremony, Trump repeated false claims that rising autism rates may be linked to childhood vaccines. Medical organizations and researchers quickly pushed back, noting that decades of scientific studies have found no evidence linking vaccines to autism. Health Secretary Robert F. Kennedy Jr. joined Trump at the signing. The order continues the administration's broader effort to reshape federal vaccine policy and recommendations. The move drew criticism from pediatricians, infectious disease experts, and some lawmakers. Louisiana Senator Bill Cassidy, a physician, said that vaccines are safe, effective, and do not cause autism. The American Academy of Pediatrics called the order, quote, dangerous, warning that it could leave children more vulnerable to preventable diseases. The changes come as the United States faces its largest measles outbreak in decades and are expected to face legal and political challenges in the months ahead. The son of Colorado Congresswoman Lauren Boebert has been arrested and faces multiple felony charges. Authorities say 21-year-old Tyler Boebert was taken into custody in Garfield County and is accused of 3 counts of sexual exploitation of a child and 2 counts of contributing to the delinquency of a minor. According to court records, the case stems from an investigation into videos shared on social media in early 2024. Investigators say, or allege rather, Boebert recorded and distributed explicit material involving a 17-year-old girl. Authorities say the investigation began after the videos were reportedly posted to an Instagram account. Tyler Boebert was arrested Sunday, later released on a $10,000 bond. The Garfield County Sheriff's Office says the investigation remains ongoing. Tyler Boebert has had several previous encounters with law enforcement. He was arrested in connection with a series of vehicle trespasses and thefts in western Colorado in 2024. Prosecutors alleged he and others had stole cash, debit cards, and other items from vehicles. He later pleaded guilty to attempted identity theft, received a deferred sentence, and was ordered to perform community service and pay probation-related fees. After that case, court filings indicate a complaint seeking revocation of probation, and additional hearings were scheduled concerning his deferred sentence. And in 2025, UPI reported that Tyler Boebert was arrested in July and charged with misdemeanor child abuse involving an incident related to his son. The report says he later entered a guilty plea and was awaiting sentencing. Taylor Farms is now recalling over a dozen jalapeno-containing products from U.S. grocery stores due to salmonella outbreak that has affected 345 people across 27 states. Chipotle and Qdoba had already removed jalapenos last week. The recall list includes 20 items, such as dips, salsas, and guacamole from stores like Walmart, Target, Whole Foods, and Trader Joe's. President Trump is gaining attention after appearing to struggle to stay awake during an Oval Office event Monday. The 80-year-old president was signing an executive order on childhood vaccines when cameras captured him repeatedly closing his eyes while administration officials spoke. At one point, Trump appeared to slump forward in his chair. The footage quickly circulated online, with critics questioning the president's stamina and drawing comparisons to Trump's past attacks on former President Joe Biden over age and alertness. Supporters and White House allies have dismissed similar episodes in the past, arguing that brief clips can be misleading and do not reflect the president's overall health or work schedule. The administration has consistently defended Trump's fitness for office. The latest incident follows several other recent events where observers have debated whether the president was simply resting his eyes or briefly dozing during public appearances. 725. Partly sunny and a high of 83 today. Right now, 66. And we bring in Craig Olson, turning to sports this morning. 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Welcome, Craig.
14: Hey, thanks, Greg. Good morning. You know, this is the time of year, we get into August, that all of the golf courses around the state host their annual tournaments. We've had the Birchmont and the Resorters. There's a three-tour event called the Resorters Tour, starting with the Birchmont in Bemidji and then the Resorters in Alexandria. And it wraps up this week with the Pine to Palm in Detroit Lakes, which is perhaps the oldest and most recognized of the three. And qualifying is going on through tomorrow. The championship division has qualifying today and tomorrow. Yesterday, the other divisions had their qualifying. So, and we've got a number of Pebble Lake Golf Course members and golfers from around the area who are looking to qualify and play in the Pine to Palm this week. So as we get results, we will be sure and share them with you. And I know Kevin Swenson, the director of golf at Pebble Lake Golf Course, is involved in the senior division. And we'll get an update from Kevin on Thursday on our Pebble Lake Golf Report also. And speaking of Pebble Lake, Their club championship was held over the weekend, and Charlie Feuder is the men's club champion. Congratulations to Charlie. And Karen Jerkis wins the women's club championship. Rob Carey won the men's senior title, and Gary Halfley took the men's net division championship. And the junior boys title went to Tristan Wynn. So congratulations to all of the club champions at Pebble Lake Golf Course. Well, the season ended over the weekend for the Fergus Falls Canes. They suffered a pair of losses in the District 5B amateur baseball tournament in Bluffton. The Canes fell to the Roseau Royals 9-7 in their first game of the day Saturday, and then were eliminated with an 8-3 loss to the Bemidji Blues in Game 2. On Sunday, Bluffton beat Roseau 10-8, and Bemidji beat Roseau 11-5, sending Bluffton and Bemidji into the district championship contest on Saturday, August 15th, with Bemidji having to beat Bluffton twice to advance to the Class B state tournament. So the Canes season comes to an end. They were 3-10 on the season, that the amateur baseball season in Fergus Falls is over for the summer. Well, let's take a timeout. We've got to let Twins talk on the other side of the break, and look ahead to the Vikings preseason opener coming up this weekend. We'll talk about all that on the other side of the break as Talkin' Sports continues on News Talk 1250 KBRF.
33: Here's your forecast from News Talk 1250 KBRF. Today, partly sunny with a high near 83. East wind becoming west this afternoon. 63 on the overnight. Slight chance of rain into Wednesday. Otherwise, for tomorrow, mostly sunny and a high of 80. 79 with sunshine for Thursday, and by Friday, a slight chance of rain and a high of 77. That's your weather from News Talk 1250 KBRF.
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0: It's 729 right now, 66 and partly cloudy. We're talking sports with Craig Olson. Craig, I haven't pulled out my Vikings jersey to try it on yet, but those things have a way of shrinking over the summer. I don't know if you've ever noticed that.
14: I have noticed that, yeah. It's funny how that works, yeah, isn't it?
0: The humidity in the closet or something, I am not sure.
14: I'm sure there's a reason.
0: Yeah,
14: we just won't tell the truth
0: on
14: that. But, yeah, you got to get your Vikings gear out, you know. It's here, the NFL. What was the story I just read yesterday? I was going to make a note of it, and I didn't. But this viewership on the Hall of Fame game, the other day, the first football game, preseason football game of the year, Carolina and Arizona played in a meaningless game, you know, except for the players that are trying to earn a spot on those two rosters.
0: Mm-hmm.
14: And the viewership was, like, incredible, an average viewership of, like, 7.5 million for this, which was a higher viewership than the NBA playoffs. And I thought, whoa. People like football.
0: It's an interesting comparison.
14: Yeah.
0: Like an exhibition game, basically.
14: Exactly. So I thought that was pretty interesting, revealing that, you know, we got a lot of football junkies out there.
0: Take that, NBA.
14: Yeah, exactly. But, yeah, there's a lot of excitement and anticipation every year when the NFL season approaches, of course, and of course, the Vikings have disappointed us many times over my lifetime.
0: Yeah.
14: And still looking for their first Super Bowl title, of course. But they open up their season with an exhibition game at noon on Saturday against the New York Giants in East Rutherford, New Jersey. Have you been to that stadium, Greg? You're a New York guy.
0: Which one?
14: The MetLife Stadium, East Rutherford, New Jersey, where the Jets and the Giants play?
0: I've been to the classic, the Giants Stadium got demolished, I don't know how many years ago. That was kind of my go-to for Giants games and concerts especially.
14: Sure.
0: But I haven't been to the new.
14: Okay. Yeah, that's where they play, on Saturday at noon when the Vikings kick off their preseason. Of course, all the talk from Vikings camp is about the quarterback battle that's going on between Kyler Murray and J.J. McCarthy, and that talk's going to continue because every day, it seems, in the press conference, they're asking O'Connell, who's the guy? Who's the quarterback going to be? And he's like, hey, we're not ready to name a quarterback yet. It's not even the first game, you know, of the preseason. They're going to battle through the whole camp here. And all the pundits there that are watching and reporting on the camp are leaning toward Murray right now, saying he's ahead of the game, even though he doesn't know the playbook at this point as well as he will after several weeks in camp. So I think they've got to give Murray a chance since they signed him, because McCarthy just didn't elevate his game enough last year to be the starter, I don't think. Unless he really shines in camp. We'll see how it plays out. Yeah. But this Saturday it won't tell the story. Because this is, yeah.
0: During the Soccer World Cup, I don't know if you heard any of this chatter, but, boy, people just fell in love with Norway. And Erling Haaland.
14: Yeah.
0: The ponytailed guy, just to makes it look so easy. They all make it look so easy.
14: They do.
0: Doing that soccer stuff. But the Norway fans did the row, you know, like the wave or the skull cheer. They were doing the wave. And to me, that looks so much more impressive and intimidating.
14: Doing the row.
0: Doing the row. And so there was some chatter, hey, the Vikings got to do this. I don't know if they'll remember or get that going, because the skull, it's hard to do when you're shoulder to shoulder, because you got to move your arms out, right?
14: True.
0: So I'm thinking ergonomically could be
14: they'll
0: the better choice.
14: They'll be accused of stealing it then. But, yeah, you know, the Gophers already do that, right? The Gophers do that.
0: The row?
14: Yeah, J.P. Flick, roll the boat.
0: Okay,
14: you know?
0: I'm out of that loop. Oh, gosh.
14: But, makes sense. You know, Vikings tied to Norway there, kind of, you know?
0: Mm-hmm.
14: Now we'll see if they change. I think they'll keep it the skull. That's one of the most popular chants in all of sport, I think. So,
0: sure.
14: Yeah, people love that skull thing. Say that the Twins started a 9-game homestand last night, and they started it just the way we hoped they'd start it. They had their bats working. They scored 9 runs last night. It could have been more. Left a lot of guys on base early in that game. But they got a good pitching performance, too. Dean Kramer, who played for Baltimore for the last several years, was acquired at the trade deadline by the Twins, and in his second start with Minnesota since being brought over, he allowed 1 run and 1 hit in 7 innings against his former team, striking out 7 and getting the win. So that was exciting to see that kind of a performance. Austin Martin had 4 hits, including a home run. Josh Bell also homered, a big 3-run blast into the bullpen, and the Twins win 9-5. Kalen Culpepper, in his first home game since being called up on Friday, hit a sacrifice fly in the 4th inning, but he also struck out 3 times. Bailey Ober will pitch for Minnesota today, and Brandon Young will start for the Orioles. Game is at 6:40, pregame is at 6 o'clock here on News Talk 1250 KBRF. And Byron Buxton worked out yesterday. First time he's done any baseball-related activities since he went on the injured list on July 29th because of a right hip impingement. And the hope is he'll be activated within the next few days. I'm sure he's hoping he gets to play at the Field of Dreams on Thursday, but I don't know if that's going to be the case. They're not going to rush him back. But, Buxton out there running a little bit yesterday, not at full speed, but took some batting practice. So he's on his way back, and the sooner the better. We need him in the lineup for this pennant chase that the Twins are involved in. In fact, in the wild card standings now, the Twins are a game behind Texas for the final wild card spot. They and the Detroit Tigers, they've been really hot, they are both a game behind Texas for that final wild card spot. Then Cleveland is just a game and a half out, and Baltimore is 2.5 out, and Toronto is 3 out. So it's really tight for that final wild card spot in the American League. And that is Talkin' Sports for you on this Tuesday morning.
0: Thank you, Craig Olson, News Talk, 1250, KBRF 737. Good Tuesday morning, our morning show powered by Rood Electric, the bright choice in quality, up to 83 for the high today, a mix of clouds and sun, right now 66. We'll look at the full forecast right after your Tuesday morning KBRFradio.com news.
1: 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Remember to get out and vote in the Minnesota primary election today. The primary ballot features several major contests, including races for U.S. Senate, Governor, and Congress.

0: Ward 1 at the Fergus Falls Public Library, Ward 2 at the YMCA, Ward 3 at M-State, and Ward 4 at the Bigwood Event Center. Polls are open today until 8 o'clock. Winners advance to the November 3rd general election. A Fergus Falls man was arrested over the weekend for threatening to shoot mail carriers for walking on his lawn. Prosecutors say that 48-year-old Ricky Stevens sent multiple messages to the Fergus Falls Post Office on August 8th complaining about mail carriers walking on his grass. In one of the messages, Stevens said that, quote, "Trespassers will be shot on site, no questions asked," end quote. In a later message, he said that trespassers will not be shot, but to tell the mail carriers that they will be to keep them from going on the grass. The postmaster told police that he had advised Stevens via email in weeks prior that it was policy and procedure for postal carriers to walk the quickest route to each residence, which often entailed walking across lawns instead of using the sidewalk. The threat caused the postmaster to suspend mail delivery to Stevens' address out of concern that he may harm one of the mail carriers. When an officer made contact with Stevens, he admitted to sending the messages. When he was informed that his statements were a threat of violence, Stevens said he was referencing a squirt gun. Stevens was taken into custody on Saturday and made his first court appearance on Monday morning. He has been charged with felony threats of violence. I'll be back with more KBRFradio.com news after this.
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0: 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For the first time in its history, the Humane Society of Ottertail County has been recognized by Best Friends Animal Society as a 2025 no-kill shelter. The recognition means that the Humane Society saved 90% or more of the pets who came to it in 2025. Executive Director Chris Cannon said in a social media post that this is the result of a lot of hard work by staff, volunteers, board members, and the generosity of the community. Quote, "This is a tough industry to work in that has high levels of burnout because of the emotional fatigue and massive exposure to animal and secondary trauma. I can't thank all of you enough for helping us in our mission. It brings tears to my eyes thinking of everything that led up to this." End quote. Cannon says the Humane Society will continue to do everything it can for the people and pets of Ottertail County. This summer's wildfire smoke may be affecting more than Minnesotans' physical health. Clinical health psychologist Dr. Christy White says smoky conditions can contribute to stress, anxiety, and symptoms of depression, while fine particulate pollution can also affect the brain. White says patients have expressed frustration about losing some of Minnesota's best summer days for outdoor activities. She says there's also growing anxiety about climate change and the possibility that wildfire smoke and extreme weather could become a more regular part of Minnesota summers. Minnesota's new Major League Volleyball team will announce its new name and brand identity in a celebration Wednesday in downtown St. Paul. The event will include many opportunities for volleyball fans, including player meet and greets, a pickup volleyball match, and food trucks. The event is scheduled for Wednesday at 4:30 in Rice Park. Minnesota MVL begins play in January 2027. For KBRFradio.com news, I'm Derek Sidian. 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
3: Here's your forecast from News Talk 1250 KBRF. Today, partly sunny with a high near 83. East wind becoming west this afternoon. 63 on the overnight, slight chance of rain into Wednesday. Otherwise, for tomorrow, mostly sunny and a high of 80. 79 with sunshine for Thursday, and by Friday, a slight chance of rain and a high of 77. That's your weather from News Talk 1250 KBRF.
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2: With the Wall Street Business Report, I'm Bill Alexander. Reports on inflation and retail sales are the central updates for Wall Street this week. The reports help give investors and economists a better sense of where prices are moving on a wide range of goods and services, while also providing a clearer picture on the impact to businesses and households. On Wednesday, the U.S. will release its Consumer Price Index. Thursday, the release of the Producer Price Index. And on Friday, it's the retail sales report for July. A U.S. appeals court on Monday allowed thousands of lawsuits to move forward against Meta Platforms, Alphabet's Google, and ByteDance, TikTok, and other social media companies over claims they designed their products to be addictive to young users. The U.K.'s Imperial Brands is preparing to cut thousands of jobs in key markets, including the United States and Europe, to reduce costs. Shares of the tobacco firm fell 5.3%. For the Wall Street Business Report, I'm Bill Alexander in Washington.
3: There are no sure things in baseball, except at Target Field, where every Sunday is Kids Day. 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
5: With SRN News, I'm Rich Thomason in Washington. Taking Iranian assassination threat seriously, President Trump's security detail constructed an elaborate diversion to get Mr. Trump back home safely from last month's NATO summit in Turkey. The Washington Post reports the president was flown home on a plane other than Air Force One.
6: The operation involved a ruse where journalists and some White House staff believed that they were on the same plane as Trump. After boarding Air Force One, Trump was secretly transferred to a smaller Air Force C-32A via an airport catering truck. While the White House has not directly addressed that report, it issued a statement highlighting that it uses every tool at its disposal to address threats on the president. So far, no comment from the Secret Service. I'm Lisa Dwyer.
5: First, the diary entries. Now we're seeing text messages from Dr. Anthony Fauci concerning the COVID vaccine's potential impact on pregnant women.
7: In January of 2021, Anthony Fauci went on TV telling pregnant women to get the COVID vaccine and that there were no red flags. But in text messages released from Fauci's government-issued cell phone, he specifically tells the Surgeon General and CDC director the vaccine could theoretically be linked to miscarriages. That concerning medical detail was never released to the public.
5: Correspondent Laura Winters says the text messages released by Senators Rand Paul and Ron Johnson. President Trump has signed an executive order on childhood vaccines, recommending, among other things, spacing out measles, mumps, and rubella shots. The powerful earthquake in Colombia now blamed for at least 111 deaths as search and rescue crews continue working through massive amounts of debris. On Wall Street, the Dow futures are up 27 points. This is SRN News.
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8: Welcome back. Out with his camera earlier this summer, Nature Smart columnist Stan Tequila found himself surrounded by more than 300 individual birds swooping and diving all around him. He instantly recognized the social birds as cliff swallows. This is normal behavior for cliff swallows, which seem to always be in large groups, whether they're migrating, hunting for food, nesting, or just hanging out. The species winters from South America up through Central America then migrates to the northern United States, Canada, and even Alaska for summer nesting. The cliff swallow is closely related to the more familiar tree swallow or barn swallows, both of which are common backyard nesting birds nationwide. The cliff swallow, however, nests communally in groups of upwards of 500 nesting pairs in one colony. Despite their name, cliff swallows mostly nest under bridges. Before there were bridges, as their name suggests, they found rock cliffs and built their nest there. Male and female cliff swallows have the same dark plumage, but the species is easy to identify thanks to the white spot on its forehead. Keep your eye out for cliff swallows migrating this fall.
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15: AP Sports, I'm Lisa Dwyer. Dodger fans got their first in-person look at their new superstar pitcher. While Tarek Skubal wasn't at his best, Mark Myers reports that LA fans still went home happy.
16: Skubal yielded 3 runs over 5 innings in his home debut for the Dodgers, who beat the Royals 6-5. Skubal did not factor in the decision. Freddie Freeman drove in the go-ahead run with an RBI single in the bottom of the 7th. His 3rd hit of the ball game, Max Muncy had a bases clearing double. Casey's Jack Caglione and Kyle Isbell each hit 2-run homers.
15: Anthony Seigler scored from third base on a sacrifice fly without ever tagging up. Needless to say, that left everyone in Toronto a little confused. Seigler scored Boston's only run in a 2-1 loss to the Blue Jays on a chaotic inning-ending double play that resulted in a 17-minute delay as umpires sorted the whole thing out. Lisa Dwyer, AP Sports.
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19: This is MNN Sports. I'm Mike Grimm. Twin starting pitcher Dean Kramer was brilliant against his former team last night in a 9-5 win over the Orioles at Target Field. He fired 7 innings of 1-hit, 1-run ball, striking out 7. Minnesota manager Derek Shelton says he was on his game.
20: Fastball was good. Fastball up was good. The split was good. Overall, I mean, the stuff was extremely sharp. You know, I mean, there was not a lot of hard contact off him. And I think that's challenging from a group that knows you. And I thought he did a really good job of mixing and matching.
19: Offensively, the Twins put a 5-spot up in the 7th inning to blow the game open. Josh Bell had a 3-run homer and Ryan Jeffers a 2-run single. Austin Martin had 4 hits, including a homer, a double. He stole a base and scored 3 times. Game 2 of the 3-game series is tonight. Speaking of tonight, the AAA Saints are back in action after an off night last night. They'll play at the new Field of Dreams ballpark on the famed movie site in Dyersville, Iowa. The opponent, the Iowa Cubs. First pitch, 6:30. 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
0: Hey, everybody, it's Chris Atterbury. The Twins have won six of their last seven home series, and they've got a chance to make it 7 of 8 tonight at Target Field. Join me alongside Dan Gladden as Bailey Ober takes the ball against Baltimore. 6 o'clock pregame lineup card, 6:40 first pitch on your home for Twins baseball.
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1: Here's your forecast from News Talk 1250 KBRF. Today, partly sunny with a high near 83. East wind becoming west this afternoon. 63 on the overnight. Slight chance of rain into Wednesday. Otherwise, for tomorrow, mostly sunny and a high of 80. 79 with sunshine for Thursday. And by Friday, a slight chance of rain and a high of 77. That's your weather from News Talk 1250 KBRF.
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23: Breaking news this hour from Town Hall. I'm Rich Thomason. Voters in seven states are casting ballots in today's primaries. One of the highest profile contests is in Wisconsin, where Democratic Socialist Francesca Hong seats the Democratic nomination for governor. Another race of interest.
24: In South Carolina, voters have 10 Republican candidates in Tuesday's special election primary to replace the late U.S. Senator Lindsey Graham. Senator Darlene Graham, his sister, appointed to fill the vacant seat, has President Trump's endorsement. She spoke at the renaming ceremony for Joint Base Lindsey Graham.
25: What an honor for my brother, and what a tribute to his 33 years of service.
24: Challengers include Congressman Russell Fry and Ralph Norman, former Governor Mark Sanford, and business owner Mark Lynch. The winner will face Democratic nominee Annie Andrews, a Charleston pediatrician. I'm Jennifer King.
23: The destruction is widespread. The death toll, at least 111 in the region hit by this week's earthquake in Colombia. They have yet to get a handle on the rapidly expanding Ebola outbreak in Congo.
26: Congo government data shows a total of 4,381 confirmed Ebola cases, including 2,011 deaths, and as of Tuesday, just over 700 patients in admission and isolation. The WHO on Monday said the outbreak likely started in February, long before authorities detected it, in one of Congo's most remote and vulnerable areas. Aid workers say the outbreak continues to outpace response that's been expanding across the five provinces affected. Many health workers have gone on strike to protest lack of payment for their work since the outbreak was declared. I'm Charles DeLevette.
23: In light of Iranian death threats, the Washington Post reports a decoy aircraft was deployed to carry President Trump safe home from last month's NATO summit in Turkey. The Dow futures, 56 points higher. NASDAQ futures up 100 points. More on these stories at townhall.com.
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23: Chinese authorities are warning single men about the dangers of matchmaking scams. Fake agencies offering the promise of flash marriages exploiting the country's gender imbalance.
4: For centuries, couples in China have turned to traditional matchmakers in their towns and villages to find them a husband or wife. But now a new industry has sprung up where companies are offering to pair up couples who've met for less than an hour. The man pays them for their services and has to pay the woman a substantial sum of money as a customary bride price. The BBC has spoken to several victims of so-called flash marriages who've lost their life savings to fake brides eager to exploit the stark male-to-female gender imbalance in the country.
23: That's the BBC's Laura Bicker. Russia has attacked Ukrainian cities with missiles, drones and bombs, killing at least 9 civilians. News and analysis at townhall.com. New revelations about what former NIH director Dr. Anthony Fauci said privately versus what he told the public about the COVID vaccine during the pandemic.
5: The disturbing exchanges are about the potential risk the COVID vaccines were having on pregnant women. The revelations from text messages Anthony Fauci sent on his government-issued cell phone to the Surgeon General and the CDC director. Fauci privately raising concerns that the vaccine could theoretically be linked to miscarriages, but publicly he went on to recommend pregnant women get vaccinated anyway. These text messages being released by Senators Rand Paul and Ron Johnson.
23: Correspondent Laura Winters. A yacht owned by Meta CEO Mark Zuckerberg did not respond immediately to a call for help from a skiff. It ran out of fuel off the coast of Alaska. A Meta spokesman explains crew did not immediately hear the radio call for help, and by the time it did, another nearby vessel had already responded. Townhall.com.
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1: Here's your forecast from News Talk 1250 KBRF. Today, partly sunny with a high near 83. East wind becoming west this afternoon. 63 on the overnight. Slight chance of rain into Wednesday. Otherwise, for tomorrow, mostly sunny and a high of 80. 79 with sunshine for Thursday, and by Friday, a slight chance of rain and a high of 77. That's your weather from News Talk 1250 KBRF.
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1: It's 8:07. Good Tuesday morning. 68 at our studios right now. A look at the Weather Spotter Network. 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Had a high of 82 yesterday as well. And at 7, Russell and Fergus Falls with 64. Compared to 1 year ago, August 11th, the high was 81, low of 57. 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
8: 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Remember to get out and vote in the Minnesota primary election today. The primary ballot features several major contests, including races for U.S. Senate, Governor, and Congress.
9: One closely watched race is the Democratic U.S. Senate primary between Congresswoman Angie Craig and Lieutenant Governor Peggy Flanagan. Another is the Republican gubernatorial primary between Trump-endorsed candidate Mike Lindell, Speaker of the Minnesota House Lisa Damith, and the GOP-endorsed candidate Kendall Qualls. Locally, residents of Minnesota District 9B will have candidates for state representative on the ballot as well. Incumbent Tom Murphy is challenged by Craig Horlocker for the Republican spot on the ballot, while Owen Werner is the only DFL member running for that seat. Polling locations in Fergus Falls are split between the four wards: Ward 1 at the Fergus Falls Public Library, Ward 2 at the YMCA, Ward 3 at M-State, and Ward 4 at the Bigwood Event Center. Polls are open today until 8 o'clock. Winners advance to the November 3rd general election. A Fergus Falls man was arrested over the weekend for threatening to shoot mail carriers for walking on his lawn. Prosecutors say that 48-year-old Ricky Stevens sent multiple messages to the Fergus Falls post office on August 8th complaining about mail carriers walking on his grass. In one of the messages, Stevens said that, quote, "Trespassers will be shot on site, no questions asked," end quote. In a later message, he said that trespassers will not be shot, but to tell the mail carriers that they will be to keep them from going on the grass. The postmaster told police that he had advised Stevens via email in weeks prior that it was policy and procedure for postal carriers to walk the quickest route to each residence, which often entailed walking across lawns instead of using the sidewalk. The threat caused the postmaster to suspend mail delivery to Stevens' address out of concern that he may harm one of the mail carriers. When an officer made contact with Stevens, he admitted to sending the messages. When he was informed that his statements were a threat of violence, Stevens said he was referencing a squirt gun. Stevens was taken into custody on Saturday and made his first court appearance on Monday morning. He has been charged with felony threats of violence. I'll be back with more KBRFradio.com news after this.
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9: 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For the first time in its history, the Humane Society of Ottertail County has been recognized by Best Friends Animal Society as a 2025 no-kill shelter. The recognition means that the Humane Society saved 90% or more of the pets who came to it in 2025. Executive Director Chris Cannon said in a social media post that this is the result of a lot of hard work by staff, volunteers, board members, and the generosity of the community. Quote, "This is a tough industry to work in that has high levels of burnout because of the emotional fatigue and massive exposure to animal and secondary trauma. I can't thank all of you enough for helping us in our mission. It brings tears to my eyes thinking of everything that led up to this," end quote. Cannon says the Humane Society will continue to do everything it can for the people and pets of Ottertail County. This summer's wildfire smoke may be affecting more than Minnesotans' physical health. Clinical health psychologist Dr. Christy White says smoky conditions can contribute to stress, anxiety, and symptoms of depression, while fine particulate pollution can also affect the brain. White says patients have expressed frustration about losing some of Minnesota's best summer days for outdoor activities. She says there's also growing anxiety about climate change and the possibility that wildfire smoke and extreme weather could become a more regular part of Minnesota summers. Minnesota's new Major League Volleyball team will announce its new name and brand identity in a celebration Wednesday in downtown St. Paul. The event will include many opportunities for volleyball fans, including player meet and greets, a pickup volleyball match, and food trucks. The event is scheduled for Wednesday at 4:30 in Rice Park. Minnesota MVL begins play in January 2027. For KBRFradio.com news, I'm Derek Sidian. 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
1: Here's your forecast from News Talk 1250, KBRF. Today, partly sunny with a high near 83. East wind becoming west this afternoon. 63 on the overnight, slight chance of rain into Wednesday. Otherwise, for tomorrow, mostly sunny and a high of 80. 79 with sunshine for Thursday, and by Friday, a slight chance of rain and a high of 77. That's your weather from News Talk 1250 KBRF.
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14: Minnesota News Network, I'm Tasha Radel. There's a chance this could be a record-setting primary in Minnesota for voter turnout today. There has already been a record-high number of early voters. Secretary of State Steve Simon says the previous record was between 22 and 23% turnout in 2018.
15: That, again, was due, at least in my judgment, to some really compelling contests. There was a gubernatorial primary that year on both sides. There were other races that captivated people and that were otherwise close. All that is to say, I think if we met or exceeded that, that would be pretty extraordinary. That would be the new modern-day high.
14: An 18-year-old is in custody after allegedly firing a handgun during an altercation at a bonfire in North Star Township. Minnesota sports fans have a chance to score tickets to dozens of games over the next year. Minnesota Sports and Events is launching its Golden Ticket Raffle, with five winners receiving a major ticket package. This is MNN.
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23: SRN News, I'm Rich Thomason in Washington. Taking Iranian assassination threat seriously, President Trump's security detail constructed an elaborate diversion to get Mr. Trump back home safely from last month's NATO summit in Turkey. The Washington Post reports the president was flown home on a plane other than Air Force One.
25: The operation involved a ruse where journalists and some White House staff believed that they were on the same plane as Trump. After boarding Air Force One, Trump was secretly transferred to a smaller Air Force C-32A via an airport catering truck. While the White House has not directly addressed that report, it issued a statement highlighting that it uses every tool at its disposal to address threats on the president. So far, no comment from the Secret Service. I'm Lisa Dwyer.
23: First, the diary entries. Now we're seeing text messages from Dr. Anthony Fauci concerning the COVID vaccine's potential impact on pregnant women.
4: In January of 2021, Anthony Fauci went on TV telling pregnant women to get the COVID vaccine and that there were no red flags. But in text messages released from Fauci's government-issued cell phone, he specifically tells the Surgeon General and CDC director the vaccine could theoretically be linked to miscarriages. That concerning medical detail was never released to the public.
23: Correspondent Laura Winters says the text messages released by Senators Rand Paul and Ron Johnson. President Trump has signed an executive order on childhood vaccines, recommending, among other things, spacing out measles, mumps, and rubella shots. The powerful earthquake in Colombia now blamed for at least 111 deaths as search and rescue crews continue working through massive amounts of debris. On Wall Street, the Dow futures are up 27 points. This is SRN News.
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30: 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As the local foods movement grows, America's farmers are having a major impact on how and what people are eating. Kelly McKenna, the CEO of End Chronic Disease.
32: 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Agriculture influences how communities eat, how they connect, how they thrive. 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
30: McKenna says there's also evidence that the farmers producing the food for those healthier diets are seen as reliable and respected sources.
32: 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People hear conflicting messages about health every day. Everyone agrees that farmers care deeply about their communities, and that is a rare kind of credibility. So it's not that you're giving medical advice, it's that you're connecting people with what you're doing. And as I've explained, that has major downstream impact for their whole life.
30: McKenna returns tomorrow to comment on the farm to school movement. That's Farm to Fork. I'm Daryl Anderson.
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0: Are you socially aware? 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I'm Cam Marston, host of What's Working. 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
1: This is MNN Sports. I'm Mike Grimm. Twin starting pitcher Dean Kramer was brilliant against his former team last night in a 9-5 win over the Orioles at Target Field. He fired seven innings of one-hit, one-run ball, striking out seven. Minnesota manager Derek Shelton says he was on his game.
2: Fastball was good. Fastball up was good. The split was good. Overall, I mean, the stuff was extremely sharp. You know, I mean, there was not a lot of hard contact off him. And I think that's challenging from a group that knows you. And I thought he did a really good job of mixing and matching.
1: Offensively, the Twins put a five spot up in the seventh inning to blow the game open. Josh Bell had a three-run homer and Ryan Jeffers a two-run single. Austin Martin had four hits, including a homer, a double. He stole a base and scored three times. Game two of the three-game series is tonight. Speaking of tonight, the AAA Saints are back in action after an off night last night. They'll play at the new Field of Dreams ballpark on the famed movie site in Dyersville, Iowa. The opponent, the Iowa Cubs. First pitch, 6:30. 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
11: AP Sports, I'm Lisa Dwyer. Dodger fans got their first in-person look at their new superstar pitcher. While Tarek Skubal wasn't at his best, Mark Myers reports that LA fans still went home happy.
12: Skubal yielded 3 runs over 5 innings in his home debut for the Dodgers, who beat the Royals 6-5. Skubal did not factor in the decision. Freddie Freeman drove in the go-ahead run with an RBI single in the bottom of the 7th, his 3rd hit of the ball game. Max Muncy had a bases clear double. Casey's Jack Caglione and Kyle Isbell each hit 2-run homers.
11: Anthony Siegler scored from third base on a sacrifice fly without ever tagging up. Needless to say, that left everyone in Toronto a little confused. Siegler scored Boston's only run in a 2-1 loss to the Blue Jays on a chaotic inning-ending double play that resulted in a 17-minute delay as umpires sorted the whole thing out. Lisa Dwyer, AP Sports.
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14: Here's your forecast from News Talk 1250 KBRF. Today, partly sunny with a high near 83. East wind becoming west this afternoon. 63 on the overnight. Slight chance of rain into Wednesday. Otherwise, for tomorrow, mostly sunny and a high of 80. 79 with sunshine for Thursday, and by Friday, a slight chance of rain and a high of 77. That's your weather from News Talk 1250 KBRF.
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15: Good morning. I'm Jamie Dickerman with a market update on the Red River Farm Network. Well, we're looking at opening markets, and markets are in the red here this morning. In the grain markets here, we're seeing things opening up on the downside here. We're looking at December corn weaker and, again, continuing to trade just above that 50-day moving average. Trade subdued ahead of the WASDE report coming out tomorrow. Expectations are for a modest decline in corn yield and production and an increase in export demand. The surprise could come in the form of acreage revisions. The yield and production estimates are, as of August 1st, will incorporate survey results and FSA enrollment data. The soybeans and soy products, minor losses led by the bean oil. As in the corn, the expectations for crop production and the August WASDE report are for only a minor revision to soybean yield and production. The hot and mostly dry July has been followed by more plentiful moisture and milder temperatures here in August, which is key for soybeans, of course. Wheat markets retreating for the second straight day. KC wheat is leading the way lower. Numbers right now, we're seeing Minneapolis September down 7, 663. We have December Chicago down 9, 650 and a quarter. KC September is down 12.5 now at 701. SEP corn is down 3.5, 434, 3/4. Dease corn down 3.25, 458.5. The September soybeans were down a nickel, 1156 and 3/4. Reporting Agriculture's Business, this is the Red River Farm Network. The past comes alive with a Western Minnesota Steam Threshers reunion, September 4th through the 7th, Labor Day weekend at Rolog, Minnesota. 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The Western Minnesota Steam Threshers Reunion, Labor Day weekend. 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
14: Here's your forecast from News Talk 1250 KBRF. Today, partly sunny with a high near 83. East wind becoming west this afternoon. 63 on the overnight, slight chance of rain into Wednesday. Otherwise, for tomorrow, mostly sunny and a high of 80. 79 with sunshine for Thursday, and by Friday, a slight chance of rain and a high of 77. 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
6: Welcome back. Out with his camera earlier this summer, NatureSmart columnist Stan Tequila found himself surrounded by more than 300 individual birds swooping and diving all around him. He instantly recognized the social birds as cliff swallows. This is normal behavior for cliff swallows, which seem to always be in large groups, whether they're migrating, hunting for food, nesting, or just hanging out. The species winters from South America up through Central America, then migrates to the northern United States, Canada, and even Alaska for summer nesting. The cliff swallow is closely related to the more familiar tree swallow or barn swallows, both of which are common backyard nesting birds nationwide. The cliff swallow, however, nests communally in groups of upwards of 500 nesting pairs in one colony. Despite their name, cliff swallows mostly nest under bridges. Before there were bridges, as their name suggests, they found rock cliffs and built their nest there. Male and female cliff swallows have the same dark plumage, but the species is easy to identify thanks to the white spot on its forehead. Keep your eye out for cliff swallows migrating this fall.
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16: He was the youngest member of the Lewis and Clark Journey. Although he didn't make the entire trip, he ended up having one of the biggest landmarks on the journey named for him. His story is next on the American Countryside. 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
16: It was named after Pump.
19: That's the nickname of Jean-Baptiste Charbonneau, the son of Sacagawea and Toussaint Charbonneau, who were interpreters on the expedition with Lewis and Clark.
16: Pump was born on February 10th of 1805 at the Mandan Villages. It was just a couple of months old when Lewis and Clark resumed their journey up the Missouri River that year.
20: Ron Gerritsen is a park ranger for the Bureau of Land Management at Pompey's Pillar National Monument, a natural sandstone tower rising above the plain in southeastern Montana. Lewis and Clark probably never expected to take a baby on their journey, but it became a necessity.
19: They wanted to take Sacagawea along because they needed an interpreter when they reached the Shoshone village over at the mountains so they could acquire horses. Sacagawea was a Shoshone.
20: In 1806, the Charbonneaus stayed in the Mandan villages rather than traveling further down the river. Clark offered to take the boy with him to St. Louis, but the family decided to wait until he was 5 years old to take him up on that offer.
19: He goes to a Catholic school, learns Latin.

0: we passed here. Traveling the Countryside at Pompey's Pillar, Montana, I'm Andrew McCray.
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8: 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And she said, then explain to me why I buried two sons. Either he's all-powerful, I buried two sons, so he's not loving, or he's loving, but he couldn't stop my two boys dying. And I think that's one of the greatest questions that we wrestle with in life. Why does God allow these things to happen? And I would love to think that I suddenly came up with a wonderful answer. I don't, but the only thing that I know is we're not promised a life that's free of trouble. In fact, the opposite. But we're always promised the presence of Christ.
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1: 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Beverly Runnigan, age 92, died August 8th at the Ashby Living Center. The funeral is Thursday at 11 at Gruey Lutheran Church in rural Ashby. Visitation begins at 10. Ronnie Ron Lee Spangler, age 77, died July 30th. The memorial service is Thursday at 11 at First Lutheran Church. Visitation begins at 10. Helen Vorey, age 97, of Montana, formerly of Fergus Falls, died January 24th. There'll be a celebration of life gathering on Thursday from 1 to 3 at Olson Funeral and Cremation. And Darvin Rockel, age 83, of Erhard, died August 2nd at his home. The service is Friday at 11 at Olson Funeral and Cremation. Visitation begins at 10. That's our funeral home announcements for the record. 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
11: There's a fine line between healthy fear and a phobia, especially when it comes to the weather. A closer look today from the Old Farmer's Almanac. With more practical tips and useful advice, this is the Old Farmer's Almanac Radio Report for Tuesday, August 11th, the 223rd day of the year. Actress Viola Davis has a birthday, and the first inmates entered Alcatraz prison on this day in 1934. There's nothing wrong with being afraid of severe weather. It's all part of our self-preservation instinct. But when that fear results in anxiety attacks or worse, we call it a phobia. And there are estimates that anywhere from 2 to 10% of the population suffers from a weather phobia. Some of those include astrophobia, fear of thunderstorms, thermophobia, fear of heat, and yes, there is even one for fear of rainbows. It's called iridophobia. There's some evidence that the advent of 24-hour weather coverage has caused phobias to spike in recent decades. That is the Old Farmer's Almanac Radio Report. Learn more about weather at almanac.com.
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0: Good morning, and thank you for joining us today on the Morning Watch here on KBRF 1250 AM Good Neighbor Radio. I'm Pastor Ben Durbin, and I bring you greetings from the people of Eagle Lake Lutheran Church, just south of Battle Lake. I'm glad to be with you this morning. This morning's broadcast is sponsored by Shirley Jant. This morning's devotional reading comes from the book of Jeremiah, chapter 29, verse 11. And the prophet Jeremiah writes, "For surely I know the plans I have for you, says the Lord, plans for your welfare and not for harm, to give you a future with hope." Today is a special devotional time here on the Morning Watch. I'm joined by a guest, Jeff Olson, who is the chair of the Eagle Lake Lutheran Church Vision Fund Development Committee. The Vision Fund is up at the Fargo-Moorhead Area Foundation, and Jeff has been overseeing the development of a property we were able to acquire as the church, and rehab it and use the land, about 2 acres, for the community. And so, Jeff, can you share a little bit about what this process has been like for you, what you have seen over the past couple of years?
1: Well, yeah, it started out, the property was kind of a desolate property with lots of need of upbringing. There was some old buildings on the property, lots of brush overgrowth, and the church was able to acquire this property through a generous donor that helped us provide funding for this property. And we got a committee together and started working on it, and excitement started to see the growth and the possibility of this property opening up. And in a few days and some effort, we started seeing progress of the property cleaning up, cleaning brush, tearing down old buildings, hauling stuff to the dump, and getting it built up to where it looked presentable. And that's when the excitement really started to grow. People started thinking, what a potential for this property.
0: Right. So this really started out as a hazard to the community. I mean, it was kind of used as a dumping ground, if I may say that.
1: Yeah, it had grown over with so much brush and so many things, and there was so much stuff left there from previous ownership and people that had rented the place. And so as other people drove by, they just thought this was a good place to dump their garbage, dispose of things they didn't want anymore. So there was all kinds of things, from bags of diapers to, you name it, old toilets.
0: Tires.
1: Yeah, anything you could find, yeah.
0: How many tires came out of there?
1: I think it was like 86 to 90-some tires that they hauled out of there.
0: Yeah. Yeah. And so it's taken a couple of years now. This property has really become almost like a park at this point.
1: Yeah, I mean, what's exciting about it is to see it transform from a brushy, weedy area, and then to see the excitement of members of the church, and some members even of my own family who got involved that probably weren't regular church growers, now became excited and really got involved in it and have grown in their faith as a result of what we've been doing.
0: Yeah. Yeah, it's been amazing to see and to be a part of me. And so this summer, we have taken the steps to move from rehabilitating, you know, taking down the structures that were dangerous for people, to start developing it in ways that that people can use the space, can, you know, enter into the property and access it. You know, what are the developments this summer that you have been a part of?
1: Well, yeah, it started out when we just first got it cleared, and then we planted grass, and people started seeing the grass growing in there, and it started looking like a park. And then, of course, we had people discussing, well, we need to do more, and so we held some congregational forums, where the adult forums, where we discussed plans and some ideas. And there was an idea to put a pavilion down there and some different things. And we decided, okay, let's take a small stage approach here and start small and see where this goes. And so we decided let's build an outdoor worship area type where we could have a stage and do some music off of a stage, some outdoor worship, sermons, different things. And so we started clearing a pathway through the woods. We decided to build a pathway from the church down to this wooded area, and we cleared trees and brush. And again, volunteers from the church and community kicked in, and it was just exciting to see all the people chiming in to help out do this. And we built a concrete walkway that's beautiful from the church down to this path, down the pathway down to this property. And from there on, we started developing a plan for a stage, and now we're just about at the completion of an outdoor stage, a nice big stage that will hold the church choir and a band if we want to.
0: Yeah, that's so exciting to be thinking about, you know, an outdoor gathering space down adjacent to the church here. So as a part of this, you know, wanting to host community events, we received a grant from the Synod, a Northwest Minnesota Synod, to go for it in terms of putting together a concert series. And now we have put together a 3-part concert series. We've hosted the 2 concerts indoors. In June, we had the Woodpicks from Thief River Falls. In July, we hosted the Flatlands, and both of those concerts, they were well attended. They were indoors. What has that been like for you and your family being a part of those concerts?
1: Well, the excitement to see people from the community coming here and enjoying the music and foot stomping and just that excitement, and then to see my own family show up and to see little children excited and enjoying the music and having a good time was just such a touching experience to see where we've gone, where we started, and where we've come to now. Mm-hmm. That and we just want to keep building. Hearing people coming out of that concert and saying, wow, this is a great thing. We can't wait to have this outdoor concert where we get this stage up. And the momentum is just building and building.
0: Yeah. Yeah. You've really felt that. And that, you know, that sense of excitement in the congregation and then, you know, within the community, the broader community as well. So coming up in August, we're in August right now, but coming up on the 26th is when we are planning on having our first outdoor concert, hosting the Purple Hulls, a bluegrass band out of East Texas. You know, what are you looking forward to about finally having that first concert outdoors?
1: Well, the excitement about, first of all, we got to hope for good weather. But we think we've got the potential, and the stage is just about completed, and to see that band get up there and perform to an audience that we're hoping is going to fill the whole park area, and to see that kind of excitement for this type of a worship that we can have for the greater community of the area, and far-reaching. I think the word will get out, and I think it's a potential for a far-reaching event.
0: Mm-hmm. Yeah. Yeah, you've been hard at work on that platform stage area. How close to being done are we?
1: The framework is all set. Right now we're just finishing up some touching parts of the framework, but this week plans are that the deck surface will go on and we'll have most of it ready to go.
0: Okay.
1: So we will there here again, there the community excitement and the church's excitement involved in this. There more ideas keep coming and coming, and the plans are now that we maybe at some point in time put a roof on this stage, And so there will be poles set for a roof if that funding comes available for that. We might go forward and put a roof over the stage so that we can have lighting and different things up there. So it's just exciting to hear all the people talking about what we can do next and that kind of thing.
0: Yeah. So we're excited. We're looking at August 23rd.
1: 26th.
0: Well, for the concert.
1: Okay, yes.
0: The 23rd, we're looking to have our first outdoor worship service out there Sunday at 9:30 for our first outdoor worship service. That Wednesday, the 23rd, the 26th, 6 o'clock, we will be having the gospel band will be playing outdoors. The choir will be leading us in song, and then at 6:30, we are planning on welcoming the Purple Hulls to our first outdoor concert. And so, it would be a joy if anyone is interested in coming. Please, bring a lawn chair, bring a picnic blanket, and plan to enjoy some wonderful music.
1: Yeah. To see people that are even just driving by as this process has been taking place, to see people driving by and stopping in and saying, what's going on here? And they see what's taking place and the excitement of how that property has transformed and what we've done has been really amazing and how God has touched so many of us through this process.
0: Yeah, well, absolutely. It has been really amazing to see how the space has transformed, and to consider how people will be able to feel close to their Creator, enjoy the natural space, and also to feel their souls lifted in praise through music. Well, I want to thank you, Jeff, for all of the work that you do and that you have done. Thank you for joining me today to talk about this upcoming concert that we have on the 26th, to invite anybody to attend. Do you have any closing remarks?
1: Well, it's just the love of God and Jesus Christ that's provided the momentum for this, and that's what's been so exciting.
0: Yeah. It's been
1: the energy that's been provided too. Just want to get this done.
0: Yep. Yeah, absolutely. Well, thank you. And I want to thank you for listening, for joining us here today on the Morning Watch. May God bless your day.
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1: Here's your forecast from News Talk 1250 KBRF. Today, partly sunny with a high near 83. East wind becoming west this afternoon. 63 on the overnight, slight chance of rain into Wednesday. Otherwise, for tomorrow, mostly sunny and a high of 80. 79 with sunshine for Thursday, and by Friday, a slight chance of rain and a high of 77. That's your weather from News Talk 1250 KBRF.
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2: Breaking news this hour from Town Hall. I'm Rich Thomason. President Trump is responding to Iran's demand for war reparations with his own demand for compensation from Tehran. The president writes on Truth Social, Iran should pay for all the people that they have killed and gravely wounded with their roadside bombs and many conflicts. The president adds, this demand will now be a part of any future talks with Iran. The powerful earthquake in Colombia is now blamed for at least 179 deaths, with several thousand people unaccounted for.
3: Local authorities in the cities most affected by the earthquake are desperately calling for reinforcements as the number of dead and injured continues to rise. The country's new president, Abelardo de la Espriella, has declared a national state of emergency and announced that he would personally visit the epicenter of the disaster, the impoverished western region of Chocó. The international community has also answered the plea for help. The government of neighboring Venezuela, which had two similar earthquakes in June, said it would send aid workers, and the U.S. government has pledged $15 million to help with the rescue efforts.
2: That's the BBC's Rafael Rojas. President Trump has signed an executive order on childhood vaccines, recommending, among other things, spacing out measles, mumps, and rubella shots.
4: So the MMR, we want to have separate visits, separate times. The vaccine being broken into three separate single doses and vaccines being administered in separate visits. For example, at 1 year, you should have five separate visits for vaccines rather than getting them all in the same day.
2: Stocks are mixed on Wall Street this hour. The Dow trading about 224 points higher, while the NASDAQ Composite Index is down 87 points, the S&P 1 point higher. More on these stories, townhall.com.
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2: The detention of Chinese nationals in South Korea on spy charges generates interest in the U.S.
7: Police say two former Chinese military service members have been arrested in South Korea on espionage charges. Police say a 60-year-old Chinese national set up an interception device consisting of a software-defined radio receiver, an antenna, and a laptop at a hotel near an airbase jointly used by South Korean and U.S. forces in southern South Korea. The other suspect is accused of illegally gathering information about U.S. forces in the country. The United States stations about 28,500 troops in South Korea to help deter potential aggression from North Korea. I'm Lisa Dwyer.
2: The World Health Organization says the fastest spreading Ebola outbreak ever in Congo actually started in February, months before it was officially declared in May. News and analysis at townhall.com. The one and only person to break the sound barrier in a car. has his eye on another speed record.
8: British driver Andy Green set the land speed record for a diesel-powered car 20 years ago at Utah's famous Bonneville Salt Flats. Green returns to the lunar-like landscape Tuesday to try to beat that 350.092 mile-per-hour mark, this time with a hydrogen-powered car. The retired Royal Air Force fighter pilot aims to showcase the power of hydrogen as a clean energy alternative. Keith Peters reporting.
2: President Trump's social media company is going back to its roots. The parrot of Truth Social says it's abandoning several new businesses, crypto, online betting, financial services, in order to refocus on building up the social media platform. The parent company, Trump Media and Technology, detailed new plans after posting big losses in the latest quarter. More on these stories. Town Hall.
0: Portions of today's program may be pre-recorded.
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1: This is MNN Sports. I'm Mike Grimm. Twins starting pitcher Dean Kramer was brilliant against his former team last night in a 9-5 win over the Orioles at Target Field. He fired 7 innings of one-hit, one-run ball, striking out 7. Minnesota manager Derek Shelton says he was on his game.
2: Fastball was good. Fastball up was good. The split was good. Overall, I mean, the stuff was extremely sharp. You know, I mean, there was not a lot of hard contact off him. And I think that's challenging from a group that knows you. And I thought he did a really good job of mixing and matching.
1: Offensively, the Twins put a 5 spot up in the 7th inning to blow the game open. Josh Bell had a 3-run homer and Ryan Jeffers a 2-run single. Austin Martin had 4 hits, including a homer, a double. He stole a base and scored 3 times. Game 2 of the 3-game series is tonight. Speaking of tonight, the AAA Saints are back in action after an off night last night. They'll play at the new Field of Dreams ballpark on the famed movie site in Dyersville, Iowa. The opponent, the Iowa Cubs. First pitch, 6:30. This is MNN Sports.
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10: 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Now, here's Mary Dolan and Dave Bishop.
11: Good Tuesday morning. It is 10 after 9. Hoping everybody's having an excellent start to your day. How's it going, Mary?
12: Well, good. Started out pretty nice out there. It was a nice, cool morning, and I don't know about you out there, but I am loving this cooler stuff.
11: Oh, it's nice.
12: I mean, isn't it nice? It gets to 80 during the day, beautiful sunshine. Mm-hmm. We've had light wind. And then in the evening, we get into the upper 50s, lower 60s, where you kind of have to put a sweatshirt on. Feels pretty darn good.
11: Feels nice.
12: Actually, even got a bike ride last night. And we've been putting off biking because it's been so darn hot, it's not any fun, you know? Yeah. And we rode about 11 miles last night, so it felt so good. The temp was so nice, and, you know, a pair of shorts and a t-shirt felt pretty good. So Yeah, no sweating on the ride. It was just great. And it feels good to get out and be able to do those things that we've kind of been putting off when the heat has made it no fun.
11: Yeah, I mean, it was solidly hot, and you had to worry about overexposure.
12: And we had hot and we had windy, too, you know? And so riding bike in 30-mile-an-hour winds is no fun. But, boy, last night it was absolutely beautiful. We have a path that we ride around Crystal Lake, and we start by kind of taking a wide swing before we get to the lake, and then we go around the lake, and then there's a couple of areas that loops that go off County Road 4 that take you down by Lake Lyda. And so we went on one of those. And so by the time you do all that, it's about 11 miles. So it was just a great bike ride. Doesn't take very much time. And felt good to get out. So
11: I remember when we were between program directors, I think it was between Brian and then me eventually becoming program director. I would come in, I'd do the morning show, then I still had to come back and do my night shift. And so I'd go do the morning show and then take off, and I'd ride my bike to Dalton and back on the Central Lakes Trail and then come back into work. And it's always fun.
12: That, you know, and that's such a nice ride, and it's so pretty. Once you get past Dalton, that it's not as pretty.
11: I have never gone past Dalton.
12: Oh, okay. Well, I think I maybe went, would Ashby be next, maybe? Anyway, I think I went as far as Ashby one time, and it's pretty wide open as you go there, and it kind of follows the road where from Fergus to Dalton is very tree covered, and there's
11: out in the middle of nowhere.
12: Lakes and farms along the way, and there's very few places that you see the actual road.
11: Yeah, you cross it, and then there's a couple times where you get a little bit closer, but once you get into Dalton, you pretty much follow the highway.
12: Right. And it's tree covered. It's just beautiful.
11: Yeah.
12: We've talked so many times about some of our favorite places to bike. There is another one in Park Rapids, and I forget, Heartland Trail, maybe? Is that what
11: they
12: call that? Anyway, that's a really nice trail, too. And we usually ride as far as Dorset, but you can go on to, I think, Nevis. Anyway, it's a nice long trail if you want to make it one. It too is very pretty, especially in autumn. Oh my goodness, it's very tree covered. In fact, it's quite shady because of all the trees. So you almost have to like throw in a long sleeve just in case, because it's pretty cool. But that's a great place. And you and I both love Glendalough. I love to ride out there, and I've not done that yet this year. So I need to get my bike out that way.
11: Yeah, it's always a fun ride. Back when I lived in Battle Lake, I used to bike to Glendalough all the time, and that was before they set up that bike trail from Battle Lake to Glendalough, so I'd just have to ride along the road, and it was fun.
12: Yeah, absolutely. I still park at over where Chief Winonga is.
11: Yeah, right next to the pier.
12: Yep, and ride from there, because it's really a nice ride, and there's, you know, it's a...
11: And you skip that last hill. That's what always got me. I'd bike over there. I'd be fine. I'd bike around, and then it's 4 miles from Glendalough back to my cabin, and so I'd be biking, and then with about a mile and a half, I got that steep incline to get back into Battle Lake, and it was like,
12: you're kind of out of gas by that point.
11: Yeah.
12: But anyway, in this weather, it's really nice to get out and bike. So if you have been avoiding that because of the heat, now's your time. Because, boy, it was just, it was about, I don't know, maybe 7:30 or so last night. It was just beautiful. Yeah. So it was great to get out. Well, a couple of things in today's headlines. The National Oceanic and Atmospheric Administration, NOAA, reports that July, this is no surprise, was the hottest month ever recorded in the contiguous United States. The average temperature reached 76.89 degrees Fahrenheit, surpassing July 1936 record during the Dust Bowl. And the Mountain West, Southwest, Northern Plains, and Southeast all experienced that really intense heat. It was so widespread.
11: Yeah.
12: And that 76.89 degrees sounds like nothing. We were 20 degrees above that.
11: Yeah.
12: And for an extended period of time. I think that's why it got to be, it felt so long.
11: Yeah.
12: And I just felt like there was nothing you could do. And when you'd have to get out and mow your yard, if you had to mow anymore, it just was. In fact, you know what I was doing? I was mowing in my swimsuit, and then I just ran right in the lake as soon as I was done. So, because it just was so hot. Okay, Taylor Farms, you know, they're the ones that had to recall all the lettuce. Well, guess what's next?
11: Jalapenos.
12: Jalapenos, yep. Anyway, they're worried about a salmonella outbreak that has affected 345 people across 27 states. Chipotle and Qdoba has already removed jalapenos. Oh, no. The recall list includes 20 items such as dips, salsas, and guacamole from stores like Walmart, Target, Whole Foods, Trader Joe's, and Kroger. So some of your favorite guacs.
11: I would not want to have stock in Taylor Farms right now.
12: No, I don't think. I think that is they've had kind of a rough run for sure. And President Trump signed an executive order to separate the measles, mumps, and rubella vaccine, known as MMR. He wants to separate them into three individual doses. His administration will also stop recommending hepatitis B, COVID-19, and influenza vaccines for children. Trump claims fewer vaccines have been correlated with lower autism rates, but science says otherwise, of course, and doctors are urging parents to disregard President Trump. Well, I think this is my own opinion, but I think parents have the option to choose which vaccines they give to their children. And you can ask your doctor for advice.
11: Ask your doctor, yes.
12: Yes, but then do some of your own digging too. And I like that they are trying to split those up, because that's a lot of vaccination for a small kid at one time.
11: Yeah, but it's something that the kids need.
12: Maybe.
11: I think they need the MMR.
12: But I think so too, but maybe not all at the same time.
11: Okay.
12: I think that's a lot all at once. And he's not trying to say don't have them. He's trying to split them up. And hey, the clinic, it's more visits.
11: Yeah.
12: That's more dollars. I can't imagine why they would fight that. But there's another one. The DPT is another one. Diphtheria, pertussis, and tetanus. I know lots of parents who have found physicians who will split those up because they don't want the pertussis. They've had, I know even in our family, we've had some very adverse reactions to the pertussis.
11: Really?
12: Yeah, like anaphylactic, like
11: wow,
12: can't breathe kind of stuff. Yeah, and so I know that there are several families that I know, they found a physician who will split those up, and then you can, because you're going to need a tetanus shot, right?
11: You're going to need tetanus.
12: Yeah, yep, and so you can split all those up and have them or not have them individually. So I don't know. There's a lot of research that has gone into looking at that. And I would just encourage people to talk to your doctor and then do your own research. In fact, I know a family who said, no, I'm not, I don't want to give that vaccination. And he said, give me a good reason why not. And she went and did her homework and she brought it back to the doctor. And he said, you know, I can't argue. He couldn't argue with her. So, but not everybody will do all that digging either.
11: No, but make sure where you're digging.
12: You want to visit with your physician for sure.
11: But where you got to make sure that the place you're digging is credible.
12: Right, exactly right. And this family, it wasn't like going to Google. It wasn't online stuff. It was actual, going to the library, digging through books, that kind of thing. Anyway, just being thoughtful about what you're giving your kids. And I think splitting them up, to me, that makes a lot of sense, because that's a lot at once.
11: Okay.
12: And that MMR is kind of a tough one. Let's see what else we have for you. Oh, this made me really sad. I read this news story, I think it was yesterday. It's in Massachusetts. The Massachusetts governor, and there's actually a video of this. The Massachusetts governor is there signing a bill that will dramatically expand late-term abortion access.
11: Oh.
12: In fact, right up to birth. And here's the really, really sad part is the governor, her name is Maura Healey, was met with applause and smiles, and they were actually cheering as Massachusetts gestational limits on abortion, making the Deep Blue State the 10th to permit the procedure up until birth.
11: I do believe Minnesota is one of them.
12: Oh, I'm sure we are. Why not? But to see all these women cheering about the right to end a baby's life right up until it is being born. Now, it doesn't make me, I mean, it makes me wonder why, if that's going to be your choice, why you would wait so long. But, and why that isn't looked at as killing a child. I don't get it.
11: I don't get it either.
12: And up until birth, that's just gruesome. It's awful. Anyway, that just made me sad to see all these women standing around cheering, you know. But anyway, DoorDash, we hear a lot about DoorDash. Do we have DoorDash around here, don't we? Have you ever used it?
11: No.
12: I haven't either. But there's only four U.S. cities that still offer a cheeseburger, fries, and a soda for under $15. According to some records, Austin, Texas ranked the cheapest at $12.94, followed by Laredo, Texas, $13.39. Lincoln, Nebraska came in at $13.86 and Detroit, Michigan, $14.99. Now, there are other extremes like Anchorage, Alaska. They average $28 for a cheeseburger and fries.
11: Wow.
12: Yeah. Oh, boy.
11: For me, cheeseburger and fries, I'm just going to go down to the Viking.
12: Yeah, for sure.
11: Good burgers, good fries. Yes.
12: Sounds good to me.
11: Good deal.
12: Yeah, absolutely. I also read something interesting, and I didn't know that this was going on, and maybe I'm coming really late to the party, but there is a website called theswingvoterpilot.com, and it is in an effort to understand what swing voters think before the general election. It's really interesting.
11: Wow.
12: And you can choose by state. There's actually three states that they're looking at swing voters: Wisconsin, Texas, and of course Minnesota. Anyway, it's pretty interesting. So understanding what voters think before the general election, and it's called the swingvoterpilot.com.
11: Okay.
12: Just thought I'd throw it out there. It was kind of interesting to see what's going on. I was actually looking for what was going on with the governor's race and what those candidates looked like and who was out front and what these swing voters were thinking. And so because today
11: is primary day.
12: It's primary day. So please get out there and vote. But I had to do some digging last night to just find out, of all of the Republicans running for governor, where they sit, and I wanted to just get an updated version of each of them. But anyway, exercise your right to vote.
11: Yep.
12: I gotta say, I have to admit that I have not always voted in the primary, but I'm gonna do that today.
11: You can do that today? Okay.
12: Yeah, I do. I mean, I just feel like it's an opportunity for us, and I kind of feel like it's our right.
11: Yeah.
12: And not only our right, but I feel obligated, and I wish everyone would feel obligated to vote.
11: Yeah.
12: You know, makes me want to go up there and say, oh, and by the way, here's my ID in case you want to confirm that I am who I say I am. But I won't, just because, well, all the voting judges know who I am anyways.
11: So. Yeah, that's kind of what I
12: end
11: up with.
12: Here's something to think about. If you want to go to the Democratic National Convention or the Republican National Convention.
11: You got to show your ID?
12: Yes. Yeah, but not to vote.
11: Well, the funny
12: thing. But to get in the convention, or if you want to go to Obama's library or whatever he calls it. Yeah, guess what you got to show? Your ID.
11: And our Mondani, he's setting up all these, discounted grocery store places. Well, he said early on, you got to show your ID, and then all of a sudden everybody's like,
12: well, wait a sec.
11: Maybe we don't need to do that.
12: Really? In New York City? How many people could even do that? Oh, gosh. Anyway, yeah, we've got a little bit more on the upcoming elections. And how about this one? Texas family has a pet goose that saves the barn animals by alerting owners to a fire.
11: Oh, nice.
12: Yeah. So we'll tell you about that when we come back on Morning Talk.
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0: Good morning. I'm Jamie Dickerman with a market update on the Red River Farm Network. Grain traders taking a cautious approach ahead of tomorrow's USDA crop production and WASDE reports. Zahner Ag Hedge Vice President Ted Seifert says wheat leading the market lower today.
1: The reversal that wheat had yesterday is sort of following through there. Aside from that, like you said, I mean, we're getting ready for the report tomorrow. In the meantime, we have some weather coming through today. There's potential for some very severe weather, some very strong winds. You know, you think back to August 10th, 2020, and we had the major derecho that knocked out about 1 million acres, and there's some potential for something like that today. Now, the markets are not responding to that yet. They're looking at this more as a rain event than a damage event to this point, but you wonder if that mentality changes. In the meantime, we had conditions yesterday which did not improve after 2 weeks of rain for a good portion of the grain belt, but still hot and dry conditions for the rest of it.
0: Cattle markets higher.
1: You know, it's been very volatile in the cattle market over the past, well, I'd say a few weeks, but really I think I mean to say a few months. And, you know, to this point, we have staged a pretty decent rebound when you look at the feeder cattle complex. We are off those lows from late July, but really kind of just hanging in here. You know, I'm not sure we'll get that extension to the upside or not.
0: Zahner Ag Hedge Vice President Ted Seifert reporting agriculture's business. 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
0: Minneapolis wheat, September, we are down 7.5 right now at 662.5. December, Chicago, down 6.75 at 652.5. September, Kansas City, down 7.75, 705.75. Sep corn is down 2, 436.25. The Dease corn down 1.75, 460. You got September soybeans down 7.5, 1154.25. November beans down 8.25. 1171.25. The August live cattle up 25 cents, 233.52. The August feeders are up $1.55 at 352.30. Reporting agriculture's business, this is the Red River Farm Network.
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2: It's News Talk 1250 KBRF. Going through today, we're going to top out around 83 with partly sunny skies, a little bit of showers and thunderstorms possible as we go through tonight into early tomorrow. 63 for our low, 80 tomorrow's high, 79 Thursday, 77 Friday, more rain possible with a possibly embedded thunderstorm a late Friday night. Fair skies, 72. 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
3: All right. Well, let's see what else we have for you. I'm going to tell you a little bit about that Texas family. They have a pet goose that saved the day. So who doesn't love to have that pet goose?
2: Nice.
3: You know, every once in a while you hear something about a pet that just has this this sixth sense kind of, yeah. You know. A pet goose named Goosey is being celebrated as a hero after waking a Texas family during a barn fire. Fort Bend County resident Bert Gerber was asleep when Goosey's loud honking roused him. Security cameras captured the goose sounding the alarm as flames tore through the barn. Gerber grabbed a hose and extinguished the fire before it spread, and all the animals inside escaped unharmed. I just casually came outside and I saw a fire billowing out of there, Gerber said. He told the TV station. His wife, Chelsea, said the outcome would have been devastating. We couldn't be more proud of our goose, Goosey. He truly is our little hero, she wrote on a social media post. Goosey joined the family in May at the request of their young daughter, Elaine. So way to go, Elaine. Can't you just hear her begging for the goose? Oh, Mom, Dad, can't we just have a goose? And aren't they glad?

0: fact, I remember, you know, you always take your kids to Lake Alice, yep. you know, your kids and grandkids to feed the geese. And I ended up like wadding up the bread and throwing it at the geese instead of to them, because I was afraid they were just going to come take the hand off my grandkids, you know.
1: Cobra chickens.
0: And they are intense. So yeah. You got to be careful with that.
1: They're one of their nicknames is the Cobra chicken.
0: Okay, well, I think that is accurate. Okay, here is another kind of interesting story of survival. A Cincinnati man captured the terrifying moment he was struck by lightning while golfing. This happened last Friday. His name is Chris. He was filming heavy rain on the golf course when a lightning bolt hit his arm, sent him stumbling backward. The video went viral after meteorologist Matt Devitt shared it, calling it one of the craziest videos I've ever seen. He confirmed that he spoke with the young man, Chris, who described himself as unbelievably lucky. No kidding.
1: Yeah.
0: He said he feels very lucky and blessed to have survived. The National Weather Service reports lightning kills roughly 20 Americans annually, with only 4 confirmed fatalities so far this year. Just 10% of lightning strike victims die. The lifetime odds of being struck by lightning in the U.S. are 1 in 15,300.
1: I saw one video where this guy was walking in up a driveway or something, and he got hit 3 consecutive times.
0: Oh, my goodness.
1: And it was captured on his Ring camera, and he survived, but, yeah, he had to go to the hospital for a while.
0: Oh, boy. Yeah, that's really terrible luck, don't you think?
1: Yeah.
0: My goodness, 3 times. Yeah. Well, they always liken winning the lottery.
1: To getting struck by lightning.
0: Well, there you go. So your chances of winning the lottery are 1 in 15,300. And I think those odds are, that would be pretty good, actually. Don't you think?
1: Yeah. It's just, wow.
0: Yeah. So anyway, I'm trying to find a story here for you. I lost it somehow. I was going to make sure that everybody got to hear this, but I'll have to keep digging here. Let's see. Oh, boy. The United States has recruited over 2,000 gamers as air traffic controllers in a record hiring push.
1: And there's a reason behind that.
0: Yeah, tell me. Tell me what that is.
1: If I remember right, it's because they're able to analyze quickly and compartmentalize and, you know, make split-second decisions that need to be made because they just kind of have a enhanced reaction rate.
0: Oh, okay.
1: And it's just because they've spent so much time gaming and stuff, and they're used to looking at a screen and, you know, hey, this means this, this means this. Well, this has to go here, this has to go here.
0: I guess.
1: And, yeah, that's what I remember.
0: Well, so that's what they did. They recruited all these gamers, and they reached 94% of their hiring goal, the most ever in a single year. Transportation Secretary Sean Duffy launched the recruitment campaign in April, targeting young adults with gaming skills transferable to aviation, including multitasking, problem solving, high cognitive function, like you mentioned, yep. and just kind of quick reaction. The April recruitment video featured footage from games like Fortnite. Duffy called the results historic, noting candidates are reaching the academy faster than any previous of those classes.
1: Yeah.
0: So that's amazing.
1: And they're used to staring at a screen for 8 hours a day.
0: Yeah, the FAA currently has nearly 11,000 controllers in service with over 4,000 trainees in the pipeline. We're building the strongest, sharpest workforce in aviation history, Debbie posted. So that's pretty cool. I had not.
1: Yeah, I remember when they unveiled it, they mentioned that. And I'm like, yeah, you know, that makes sense.
0: Yeah, it actually does.
1: Yeah.
0: For sure.
1: I thought it was stupid until I heard the reasons. And I'm like, yeah, that makes sense.
0: Okay. Let's see. A federal court ruling is going to wipe out $11 billion in student loan debt for more than 170,000 borrowers. This keeps going back and forth. I thought that wasn't going to happen. It's the largest settlement against the U.S. government in history. The decision stems from the 2019 Sweet versus McMahon case rooted in the borrower defense rule, which allows forgiveness for students defrauded by their institution.

0: institutions. The court denied the Department of Ed's request to extend the relief deadline by 18 months, triggering automatic forgiveness for borrowers who applied between June 23rd and November 15th in 22. Eileen Connor, president of the Project on Predatory Student Lending, called it a huge accomplishment. The ruling comes as borrowers navigate sweeping federal loan charges, with Americans carrying a collective $1.66 trillion debt for student loan debt.
1: Wow.
0: That's a big number.
1: Yeah.
0: So anyway, 170,000 borrowers to have $11 billion in student loan debt erased. That's a pretty big settlement.
1: Yeah, and just think about all the people who actually paid their student debts.
0: Oh, gosh, or are still paying their student debts.
1: Yeah.
0: Yeah. Here's a good story about a dog. A dog missing for more than 8 months has now been reunited with his owner after a social media post led to a heartwarming reunion. And, you know, you see so many of those posts on Facebook, don't you?
1: Mm-hmm.
0: Like missing puppy, missing dog. And then it feels like you scroll a little further and then it'll say update, dog found, thanks so much or whatever. So social media is good for something, right?
1: Yeah.
0: Yeah. Anyway, this was in Hamilton, Ohio. And anyway, Animal Friends Humane Society took in the stray in November, treating him for a badly cut leg, and they named him Flash. After a foster stay, the dog returned to the shelter, waiting roughly 220 days for a home. I know. The breakthrough came when his owner spotted the dog's photo online. "I think the dog in that photo is my missing dog," the owner messaged. The two were soon reunited, with Flash reclaiming his original name, which was Timber. There were happy tears, excited kisses, and a reunion none of us will ever forget. The shelter team said it was quite an affair. And Animal Friends used the story to urge pet owners to microchip their animals. That's such a good idea.
1: Yeah.
0: Yeah. Okay, if you had to pick two states that lead the nation in alcohol consumption, who would you pick?
1: Wisconsin.
0: You know what? I was going to say, I would not pick either of these two states. Nope, it's not Wisconsin.
1: Okay, then it lies.
0: I think you're right.
1: North Dakota?
0: No, Delaware and New Hampshire. I would not pick either of those.
1: No.
0: Not just local drinking. But anyway, buyers from Maine, Massachusetts, Vermont, and New York as well. And that draws them because liquor sales are tax-free there. So they say that per capita they're drinking more. North Dakota is here. Let's read on. Nevada placed third. Let's see. They rank it in gallons. Nevada placed third at 3.42 gallons, followed by North Dakota and Montana. Montana also leads the nation in drunk driving fatalities, so that's not good. Utah ranked last at just 1.34 gallons per capita. And anyway, so those are the places that like their booze, I guess. But North Dakota is in there.
1: Yeah, North Dakota's in there. I don't understand why.
0: Wisconsin,
1: like the top 50 drunkest counties, like 40 of them are Wisconsin.
0: Yeah.
1: So I don't know how that...
0: I guess I don't know how that really works either. Okay, how about some trivia questions?
1: Okay.
0: I just ran across that. I haven't previewed these, so I have no idea. What was the original name for battle tanks?
1: Battle tanks.
0: I wouldn't even know what to guess.
1: Turtles?
0: Land ships. Have you ever heard of that?
1: No.
0: Me neither. How many planets are between Earth and the Sun?
1: Well, you just think two.
0: Yeah, you're exactly right.
1: I'm like, is there something we're not figuring out? Or
0: yeah, no. You were thinking a trick question. Maybe
1: I was
0: there.
1: Thinking maybe a trick question because it's Mercury and Venus, and I'm just like, well, we're the third rock from the Sun, so.
0: Yeah, there you go. Okay. Want to talk about food and
1: I
0: drinks?
1: Love food.
0: Yeah. Panda Express, which of course we don't have right here, launched a new strawberry dragon fruit flavor to its crafted beverages lineup. beverages have gotten to be such a big deal.
1: Yeah.
0: And in fact, I heard this person interviewed yesterday, and I don't know exactly what her title is, but she's all about healthy eating, drinking, being healthy, and she's got all these good ideas for being healthy. And she says the fluffy beverages that all these kids are consuming, whether it's like the drive-through coffee place or something that they're buying at the local convenience store. I mean, have you, it would be fun to go to a convenience store and count the number of different drinks that are available. It's unbelievable. It's like one whole wall.
1: Yeah.
0: And you know what's really hard to find? Is sometimes just a plain old bottle of water or like a sparkling water that isn't, you know, caffeinated and energy based and have
1: alcohol.
0: Oh my goodness. Anyway, this is going to join three existing tropical flavors, peach, pomegranate, pineapple, and watermelon mango.
1: I had no idea that Panda Express had that stuff because I just got a Dr. Pepper the other day.
0: I did not know that they had that.
1: My wife loves the Panda Express.
0: I do too.
1: I mean, literally.
0: I mean, that is salt on a plate, though. Man, oh man.
1: When we were in Charlotte, we literally walked 1 mile, a half mile down the terminal to get it, and a half mile to get back.
0: Oh my. Okay.
1: And it was funny.
0: I don't know if I love it that much.
1: Well, we just looked where it was on the map, and you know, I you know, clicked on the thing to just see how far it was, and that's what it said. It was funny. Chris Cannon, the Humane Society of Otter County Executive Director, used to live in Charlotte and used to have to do a lot of business flights out of there. And I'm like, yeah, we're in Concourse E. He's like, why were you in Concourse E? That is just an absolute mess. And I'm like, yep. I explained it to him. And he goes, oh, well, I guess.
0: Oh, boy. Yeah, I tell you what. It's crazy sometimes. Yeah. So how far you have to walk. But if you're really hungry for something.
1: Yeah.
0: And if you've got time to kill in an airport, why not?
1: Yeah, that was just it. We had time to kill.
0: Yeah. And speaking of airports, and I heard them talking on the news before you and I went on, lot of bad weather east of us, Chicago specifically. I know some people who were headed that way today, yesterday. And their flight got canceled because of heavy rain and wind. Mm-hmm. And they were anticipating winds of 80 miles per hour today. And so they, yet as early as yesterday, canceled a lot of flights today. So if you're headed to Chicago, you want to check your flights.
1: Yep.
0: Because it sounds like a lot of them not going. Okay, back to the healthy stuff for a moment. This same woman, and I can't think of her name, and I guess that doesn't make any difference, but... one of the things that they were talking about, hydration. And remember I've said you're supposed to add a little salt to your water.
1: Yeah, a little pinch of salt.
0: Yeah, a little pinch of salt. Not much. I mean, in your bottle of water, you won't taste it. But it does make a difference. She was the one who gave that tip. But the other things that she said are almost as good are float cucumbers or watermelon in your water.
1: Oh.
0: I don't know. So I like cucumber. I like a cucumber. Eat a cucumber.
1: Yeah.
0: I don't like cucumber flavored stuff. So cucumbers and water, meh. It's okay, but I don't love it.
1: Hey, speaking of fruits, the rotary peaches came in yesterday. So get your rotary peaches. We got a nice little lug of them.
0: You know what would be really good is some kind of crisp, like apple crisp.
1: Peach crisp.
0: Peach crisp.
1: Peach cobbler.
0: Peach cobbler.
1: Oh, the cobbler.
0: With warm, and have it warm. You know me, I like it warm. And then melting ice cream on top.
1: Yeah, for me, it's, you gotta throw whipped cream.
0: Okay.
1: Homemade whipped cream.
0: Okay.
1: Not the stuff in the can.
0: No.
1: The stuff my mom makes.
0: The kind that you have to whip.
1: Yep.
0: Yeah. But like a peach crisp, does that sound so good? Or even just, my mom always used to just cut up peach slices in cream.
1: Ooh. Yeah. And peaches and cream.
0: I know it's good.
1: I always on
0: ice cream, super good.
1: I used to always eat them over the sink because I would just rip them in half and then pop the seed out and then just eat it.
0: And then
1: just,
0: it goes like this; it just runs down your arm as you're eating.
1: Yeah, you just kind of bend over the sink and hope that most of the juices drip into the sink, and then you know wash yourself when you get done.
0: Okay, All right.
1: That's
0: Dave's really about the only way to do it.
1: Yeah.
0: Either that or cut them in slices. Mm-hmm. And even then, it's kind of messy, but.
1: Oh, they're tasty.
0: Well,
1: Specials Kiwanis peaches.
0: What else it is today? It's
1: rotary peaches.
0: Yeah. National Panini Day today. Let's see. National Raspberry Tart Day. How about this one for the kids? National Play in the Sand Day. That sounds okay.
1: Sounds good.
0: I was going to try to give you some. On this date, we lost Robin Williams on this date.
1: Aww.
0: Back in 2014.
1: It was a sad day.
0: It was. I mean, he was so good, so funny. Let's see what else we have. 1966 on this date, the last Beatles concert tour in the U.S. began. Babe Ruth became the first pro baseball player to hit 500 home runs on this day in 1929. So there you go. Just thought I'd give you some.
1: My favorite little piece of Babe Ruth trivia involved a different pitcher. The pitcher came in and threw a perfect game, 27 outs. However, he was the relief pitcher because Babe Ruth started the game and threw the ball. It got called a ball and proceeded to go over and punch the ump and got ejected. And so his replacement came in and threw a perfect game but didn't get called a perfect game because he didn't start the game because Babe Ruth started the game. But he was drunk and punched the ump.
0: Okay. Oh, my. Oh, gosh. That's no good.
1: No.
0: All right. Coming up on 10 o'clock, that is going to wrap up a Tuesday. Thanks for joining us. 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Have a good Tuesday.

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7: News this hour from Town Hall. Amit Thomason. It was a grand deception, one specially designed to protect President Trump. In light of Iranian assassination threats, decoy aircraft were deployed to carry the president home safely from last month's NATO summit in Turkey. Instead of 18, the Trump administration now recommends youngsters be vaccinated against 11 childhood ailments. It's part of an executive order. It's been signed by President Trump. Authorities in Yemen say Iranian-backed Houthi rebels have fired missiles at a vessel in a strategically important waterway. 4 people were killed. 179 and counting, the death toll from the latest earthquake to strike South America.
8: Search teams dug through the rubble in Cali, Colombia after a 7.4 magnitude earthquake struck, collapsing hundreds of buildings. By Monday afternoon, people had begun reporting their loved ones missing on digital databases. One listed more than 2,000, the number steadily climbing. Barbara Mello with World Vision.
9: A lot of people are in need right now.
8: She tells Sky children are of particular concern.
9: We as adults don't know how to react. Imagine the children.
8: The desperate scenes recall the search is still ongoing in neighboring Venezuela after it was devastated by powerful back-to-back earthquakes in June that killed more than 6,300 people. I'm Ben Thomas.
7: Sales of existing homes took a dive last month, tumbling 1.7%. Record prices and highest mortgage rates in a year depressing the housing market. Voters in 7 states casting ballots in today's primaries. One of the highest profile contests is in Wisconsin. That's where Democratic Socialist Francesca Hong seeks a Democratic nomination for governor. On Wall Street, the Dow is up 30 points, NASDAQ 8 points higher. More on these stories at townhall.com.
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7: A mining disaster in South Africa has claimed 14 lives.
11: Police in South Africa say the miners were found dead at a disused mine near the city of Rustenburg, around 80 miles northwest of Johannesburg. No more details on their circumstances have been made available. South Africa has tens of thousands of artisan miners working illegally in gold and platinum mines that are no longer being used by mining companies. The informal miners often operate without proper safety equipment. Rustenburg is a hub for platinum mining in South Africa, which has the largest platinum reserves in the world. I'm Charles Diladesma.
7: Russia has attacked Ukrainian cities with missiles, drones, and bombs, killing at least nine civilians. Ukrainian President Zelensky says that Moscow is getting military help from North Korea. He says Russian forces use North Korean ballistic missiles in an attack on Zaporizhia, killing six civilians there. News and analysis at townhall.com. Sad news out of Big Bear Lake, California.
12: Jackie, the bald eagle, who with her partner Shadow became an internet sensation, has died. For more than a decade, nature lovers watched Jackie tend to her nest in California's San Bernardino Mountains through a camera installed by the nonprofit Friends of the Big Bear Valley back in 2015. The bird was rescued after reports she'd been injured in a fight with other eagles and had been receiving treatment for anemia and other ailments at the Ojai Raptor Center. But her condition worsened, and the center announced the eagle's death on Monday. I'm Jennifer King.
7: A yacht owned by Meta CEO Mark Zuckerberg did not respond immediately to a call for help from a skiff. It ran out of fuel off the coast of Alaska. A Meta spokesman explains the crew did not immediately hear the radio call for help, and by the time the crew did hear that call, another vessel that was nearby had moved in to render assistance. More on these stories at townhall.com.
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13: 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At 4:06, hear what wine Jeff has picked out on the Westside Liquor Wine Line. 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
21: Ah, I love it here.
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23: 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Listen anytime, any place with the Fergus Now app on your phone. I hope everybody's having an excellent start to your morning as we've got 10 after 10. Let's find out what's happening with the weather as we go through today. Going to be seeing highs reaching up around 83. Partly sunny skies, 63 tonight, 80 tomorrow. We'll hit 79 on Thursday, 77 Friday, 74 on a Saturday. Now, our best chance for precip is coming up a Friday into Friday night, but we do have a slight chance here tonight. So, again, late tonight, early tomorrow, chance to see some rain and maybe even a thunderstorm embedded in that, and then a really good chance as we get into Friday, Friday night, and into Saturday. Right now, fair skies, 72. We're talking the United Way coming up here in just a few moments. Jen Javis will join us for that. But first, we're going to head outside the box with the Ox.
24: Flock cameras are being wrecked or stolen all over Minnesota. All 8 gone from Winona, a bunch in Edina, Duluth, Eden Prairie, Anoka County. The Star Trib reports the only arrest has been in Faribault, though, a felony. And the guy's attorney's name is Flock, ironically. Well, Flock is a brand of camera made by a private company claiming because of the implementation of their license plate reading technologies, 10,000 1,000-plus missing persons were located last year.
0: There's nothing I enjoy more than meeting someone like yourself, getting to know you, and then taking a few action photos of you while I drive.
1: Will you stop? Turn around. Watch the road.
24: So are those tearing down the cameras bent on privacy? Willing to commit crimes to make their statement? Likely the Republicans and Democrats are having their usual meeting over this to decide which party takes which position, to then vilify anyone taking an opposing view. Then there's the reality that all of our movements and phone calls and internet usage are being scanned constantly for marketing reasons. So what's wrong with these things aimed at actually catching bad guys? While it's ironic that the cameras in question didn't record their vandals and thieves in the act, thinking outside the box. So in the name of protecting the high crime of privacy invasion, a select group of freedom fighters are vandalizing property purchased with public tax dollars, designed to both spot and deter those committing other crimes against our citizens and Constitution, like drug use, rape, murder, trafficking, and theft and vandalism. Here outside the box with the Ox 4 times daily on News Talk 1250 KBRF. What's the Ox say? Today on Hot Talk with the Ox, right away hear the news of the day as it unfolds, including the latest from the primary election happening today. At 4:06, hear what wine Jeff has picked out on the Westside Liquor Wine Line. Then hear fellow Ox listeners' wines of the week. Then hear the chairman of Sunday's Pantowners Car Show in Sauk Rapids wrapping up the show. 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
3: This is Kathy at Chinkapazoo. We have planned a really great summer for you. Fun, adventure, and special celebrations. That's right. Tell the orangutan turns 40. The Prairie Rose Carousel will be 100 years old. And what's that, Nico? Yeah, I'll tell. So, yeah, Nico turned 21 this spring. Yes, I know that makes you an adult. No, trust me, I know. I'm still cleaning up the juice boxes. Anyway, come to Chinkapazoo where the wild kids party.
4: Fun is calling you to Chinkapazoo.
23: This is MNN Sports. I'm Mike Grimm. Twins starting pitcher Dean Kramer was brilliant against his former team last night in a 9-5 win over the Orioles at Target Field. He fired 7 innings of one-hit, one-run ball, striking out 7. Minnesota manager Derek Shelton says he was on his game.
25: Fastball was good. Fastball up was good. The split was good. Overall, I mean, the stuff was extremely sharp. You know, I mean, there was not a lot of hard contact off him. And I think that's challenging from a group that knows you. And I thought he did a really good job of mixing and matching.
23: Offensively, the Twins put a 5-spot up in the 7th inning to blow the game open. Josh Bell had a 3-run homer and Ryan Jeffers a 2-run single. Austin Martin had 4 hits, including a homer, a double. He stole a base and scored 3 times. Game 2 of the 3-game series is tonight. Speaking of tonight, the AAA Saints are back in action after an off night last night. They'll play at the new Field of Dreams ballpark on the famed movie site in Dyersville, Iowa. The opponent, the Iowa Cubs. First pitch, 6:30. 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
23: 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It is 10:16, and joining me now from the United Way, I've got Jen Javis. And Jen, how's it going?
29: Good morning, Dave. It's going really well, and it's a beautiful morning. So we've been really fortunate to have great weather already this week. It was a good start.
23: It was. We've had great weather this week, and it's kind of really nice that we are going to have some great weather because coming up on a Thursday, it is the our last treehouse.
29: It is. It's hard to say it's the last day. We've been talking about it when we connect each month over the summer here, but we are in our final week because school is just around the corner. And so the last traveling treehouse visit to the Fergus Falls site, which is at Dr. Magnuson Park, is this Thursday from 1 to 2:15. And we just wanted to be sure that everybody knows that it's happening and to get that last visit in. If you didn't realize how quick it crept up and maybe even your first visit, if you haven't made it yet, this week our theme is mystery. And so, there's all sorts of mystery involved in our sensory bins and in the stories that we're reading. And I think there's even some mysteries to be solved. And so we'd love to invite kids really of any ages to join us at Dr. Magnuson Park again this Thursday from 1 to 2:15 to help us check out what's all involved in the mystery this week.
23: And it is a kind of a really cool thing. Let's talk a little bit about what the Traveling Treehouse is if somebody hasn't heard about it before.
29: Yeah, absolutely. So the Traveling Treehouse is a literacy program, and it's a mobile learning center that travels from park to park across the region that United Way Lakes and Prairie serves. So we're popping up at 14 different sites, actually, throughout the week. And so before we wrap up, I'll touch on another couple of sites that might be nearby that listeners might want to check out if they can't make the one in Fergus. But the goal is really to offer literacy-based activities in the summer months when school is out for kids to have opportunities to engage with other students their age. It involves a story time with 2 to 3 and sometimes 4 stories. That is really what we center everything around. Those stories then are what inspire the theme for the week. Those stories really generate how we build everything else in the time that we spend with students. That 75 minutes includes, in addition to the story, some craft activities built around the theme, large motor and small motor activities. The snack itself is built around the theme. And what's really great and so important, a huge part of this program, is that every child receives a book at the end. And so we lay out park picnic blankets and spread out books for kids to choose, the book that calls their name, that they really get excited about. And you know, on a couple of occasions, we've had a few extra books due to the generosity of our community, and we've allowed students to pick out a few extra. And those books are, I'll say gently used, but I like to say thoroughly loved, because we receive books that are both new but also gently used from families who have loved and read those stories for years and years and are passing them on to the next family and the next child to love. And so those to me are like the stuffed animal that got all the love that you could tell had been hugged and cuddled so many times, but because that stuffed animal and like this book meant so much to the child that tells you it's one worth reading, and you bet, you know, you absolutely want to pick that up off the blanket.
23: And of course, another great thing that's coming up and is actually just wrapping up, as you mentioned, school starting very soon, and Stuff the Bus.
29: Yeah, you know, and Stuff the Bus probably crept up on all of us this year. I think just like when we say summer comes to an end so quickly, so many schools are starting earlier than normal. With the late Labor Day, we're seeing lots of schools across our region get going earlier in August. And so that meant we had to bump up our calendars a little bit. And we had Stuff the Bus boxes, little yellow bus boxes out across the community. And we're collecting school supplies to be added to those backpacks to be distributed to local kids. We've received over 1,000 registrations across our region, and so we have worked really hard to bring together those donations, and we've been successful in doing that, again, due to the generosity of both those that made tangible donations of supplies and those that made financial contributions to help us close the gap and purchase the remaining supplies. So at this point in time, the registration has closed. We have tallied all of those registrations. We have packed all those bags. We did that in partnership with our friends at Ottertail County and got all of those bags packed and ready to go, and distribution takes place next week. So families will have received communication about when and where they can pick up those backpacks. And what's really cool about it is the backpacks might have been stuffed by someone else with the supplies, but the most important part is the child being able to select the backpack of their choice, the one that they love, whether that be their favorite color or their favorite cartoon character. But they will arrive to pick up their backpack and select the one that they want to wear on their back to that first day of school. And all items included in this program aren't like the gently used books we just talked about. They are all brand new, so every child goes to school with the tools that they need to be successful.
23: And, of course, I love the fact that they get to choose their own. It kind of gives them a little bit of ownership to it and a little bit more feeling of maturity, I'm guessing.
29: Absolutely. I think when we picked out bags ourselves as kids or maybe did it with our own kids, that's a pretty important part of the process. I remember the years that my kids loved Spider-Man and when they wanted to have race car folders and those things were things that kids look forward to. And so now, when they can walk into a room filled with a sea of backpacks and choose the one that makes their eyes light up and gives it that little extra sparkle and walk out of the room, with that backpack on their back, proud of the one that they've selected, that means a lot. And so that is a really important part of the process and the program for the kids that receive these school supplies.
23: And of course, you can't do any of this without some funding. And coming up, it is the United Way campaign kicking off. And I love your theme, Raise Your Hand.
29: We're just so excited about this because we're going to build, we do this every year, we build how we tell our story about what we do at United Way around a theme because it helps us tell our story. And much like we started our conversation around the importance of literacy and storytelling, we want to share the story of what it means to be able to offer programs in our community, what programs are needed, and how we might raise our hand to contribute. And so you're going to hear us talk a lot about that. Raise your hand to support Stuff the Bus by donating school supplies. Raise your hand to volunteer and help us pack bags of food for the Feeding Backpack program. Raise your hand to support your community and help address those needs because I think at some point in our lives we've all experienced some type of hardship and someone either raised their hand for us or lend their hand to us to give us that hand up that we needed. So you're going to hear a lot of raise your hand from United Way this year and we'd invite you to raise your hand and find a way that you'd like to get involved with us. And there are so many ways that you can do that by checking our website at www.uwlp.org. Clicking on those volunteer tabs, looking for ways that you might be able to get involved in one of the programs throughout the year. And I know when we talk again next month, we'll talk about another volunteer opportunity that's coming up. And so we'll keep sharing those ways that you can raise your hand and lend a helping hand to someone else in our community who might need that hand up.
23: Well, sounds excellent. Jen, anything else we should mention?
29: I'll put one teaser out there for you really quick. If you are a trap shooter, we do have a trap shoot. It is not held in Fergus Falls, but it's at the Alexandria Shooting Park, and it does draw on community members from all over the place, all across our region for this event. It's become a very popular sport, not just with adults, but with students across our high schools. And so we have student teams as well as adult teams. And like you mentioned, when we talk about our theme and that these programs are made possible, it also happens through our events. So we'll be posting all of the information for that on our website. Today it goes live. That event is on September 15th. So if you're listening and you think, I'm a trap shooter and would love to be a part of that, or haven't done it for a while but would really love to get back into that, give us a call, check our website, and reach out to us. It's a really great way to also raise your hand for our community and do something that you love to make an impact.
23: Well, sounds excellent. Jen, thanks for joining us today, and thanks for all you do to help our community.
29: Well, thanks so much for the time, and you have a great day and a great week.
23: You too. That is Jen Jabas, the Executive Director of United Way of Lakes and Prairie. On Newstalk 1250, KBRF, depend on it.
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7: Minnesota News Network, I'm Tasha Radel. There's a chance this could be a record-setting primary in Minnesota for voter turnout today. There has already been a record-high number of early voters. Secretary of State Steve Simon says the previous record was between 22% and 23% turnout in 2018.
8: That, again, was due, at least in my judgment, to some really compelling contests. There was a gubernatorial primary that year on both sides. There were other races that captivated people and that were otherwise close. All that is to say, I think if we met or exceeded that, that would be pretty extraordinary. That would be the new modern-day high.
7: An 18-year-old is in custody after allegedly firing a handgun during an altercation at a bonfire in North Star Township. Minnesota sports fans have a chance to score tickets to dozens of games over the next year. Minnesota Sports and Events is launching its Golden Ticket Raffle, with five winners receiving a major ticket package. This is MNN.
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0: Good morning. My name is Chloe Wadd with a market update here on the Red River Farm Network. Grain markets are holding steady as traders wait for USDA's latest crop report. Sam Hudson, ag marketing consultant with Corn Belt Marketing, says strong demand is providing support, but the size of this year's crop remains a key question.
1: Sam Hudson, ag marketing consultant at Corn Belt Marketing. Right now I think we're just treading water. We got the crop report here tomorrow from USDA. We know demand is very strong, and we continue to see flash sales, almost on a daily basis. And I think that's going to continue here into the end of the year and into the next marketing year. But the USDA is also going to update us on supply tomorrow. And with a generally benign weather forecast, it's kind of difficult to make strong arguments for supplies to come down in a big way. But we may have the same difficulty in arguing them up. So I think that kind of offers a neutral path here until we get into harvest, see what combines say and what geopolitics do in the meantime.
0: In the cattle market, Hudson says the focus is on the gap between cash and futures prices, with that spread beginning to narrow.
1: I think the story there is going to be convergence. We've seen cash trade continue, above, the paper market here ever since we saw headlines there, back in June, July timeframe. And so at this point, we got to see what proof we have there. And feeder cattle are doing a decent job of that. You got the front end August contract within, about $4 of the, feeder index now. And I would boast that we probably see cash trade later in the week after the USDA report.
0: The U.S. Strategic Petroleum Reserve, or SPR, fell by 6.1 million barrels. 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
0: Taking a look at markets and seeing lots of red on the board. September Minneapolis wheat down 10 cents at 660. December Minneapolis down 9.5. December Chicago down 12. And KC down 12.25. September corn down 4.25 at 434. And March corn down 3.75. September soy down 12.75 at 1147.5. And November soy down 13 cents. Canola down 15 Canadian dollars, and August live cattle up 17 cents. August feeder cattle up $1.17, and August lean hogs down 20 cents. 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
8: What's the Ox say?
9: I was thinking.
10: Yeah?
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10: But they chose here.
9: Yep. 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
12: 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Joining me now from Fergus Falls Public Schools, I got Superintendent Jeff Drake. And Jeff, always fun to talk to you.
13: Hey, always a good day to talk as well, Dave.
12: Well, let's jump right into it. We don't exactly have a lot to cover, even though we're so very, very close to school. Let's just jump into the reports and correspondences and, well, start off with you.
13: Yes, I was only one that had anything updates to give since we're in the middle of summer and our committees don't meet as frequently. One of the things, though, I wanted to give a huge congratulations to the Fergus Falls Fishing League. Our team placed second place at the end of the year tournament, and really proud of them and thankful for all the boat captains and volunteers that make this possible. There were, I believe, 19 teams in the league this year, many, many different schools, and they go based on a point system. When you get to the tournament, the teams, as I understand it, can pick which lake they want to fish on, and then they have three slots to fill between walleyes, crappies, northern pike, and bass, and they measure the length of the fish they catch, and the lengths correspond to a certain point system, and that's how they determine the winners. So congratulations to Detroit Lakes. They finished first with 65 points, but out of 19 total schools, as I mentioned, Fergus Falls placed second. And a huge shout-out and appreciation goes to Ethan Soland, who is the organizer of our fishing league here, and puts in a tremendous amount of time, all volunteer on behalf of this program. And it's really greatly appreciated not only by myself and the school board, but it's just a great opportunity for getting kids outside and teaching them lifelong recreation. And it really attracts a wide variety of students. So, and they're really good fishermen. So congratulations. On the building and ground side, we're just finishing up some final pieces on the pool project. It is ready to go with the swimming season starting now. We're awaiting delivery on a diving board. In the interim, we can use the one that's there. There's some bracketing that needs to go in place and a little bit of tile replacement, but that's all set. The cabling project at Adams is done. The asphalt was done out at Adams.

0: Big shout out to our custodial and mechanical folks for all the work, and the grounds folks for all the work that they do preparing our school for the new year ahead. I do want to let our families know that they can go online to our website, and there is a list of back-to-school supplies and information. So please take advantage of that resource so that the students have what they need when the school year reopens. Tonight is the last night for the summer meals program, and that's at from 3 to 6 p.m. or until they run out at Augustana Lutheran Church. That's at 308 East Douglas Avenue. Students and families can still pick up those five free breakfasts and five free lunches through today. And appreciation goes out to our food service staff for conducting that service to our community over the course of the summer. We have a number, Dave, of open house events that'll be taking place in advance of the new school year. Many taking place at the high school on August 19th. So we have 4:30 to 7:30 p.m. That's the 9th through 12th grade open house. Also on the 19th from 6 to 7 p.m. is the 9th grade orientation, and that will take place at the KSS auditorium. And also on August 19th from 7:15 to 8 p.m. is the 10th through 12th grade new student orientation, and that will also take place in the KSS auditorium. On Wednesday, August 26th, the elementary schools will have their open houses from 5 to 7 p.m. The middle school will have its open house from 5 to 8 p.m. And the ALC will have its open house from 4:30 to 8 p.m. with a 6 o'clock new families meeting for students new to the ALC. And then finally, Dave, on Thursday, August 27th, we have an open house for Otter Preschool and ECFE at Lincoln School, and that will take place from 5:30 to 7 p.m. And first day of school this year is on September 1st. So early start this year, and hopefully weather cooperating, we'll have an early finish as well. So something to look forward to potentially, but we like our calendar this year and excited to get going. Other pieces on the board agenda, we had a lot of staff or personnel issues or items with hiring staff that were approved by the board. Both the K through 12 student handbook and the IQ Academy student handbook were approved. There was a resolution relating to the election of school board members and calling for the school district general election. That was approved. And then a couple of agreements. Settle a contract with our custodians and secretaries, and then a memorandum of understanding with our early childhood special ed staff to allow a little bit more flexibility for summer family visits. And that was really the bulk of it, Dave. Very short meeting. We're excited to get the staff back at the start of the school year. We have a full week of in-service activities going on here in a couple weeks, and really looking forward to the kids coming through the doors on September 1st.
1: Yeah, we've already started doing a little back-to-school shopping for, we still got one that's in school, and he is, you know, the typical ninth grader, not exactly excited for school to come back, but it's like you'll see all your friends, and it'll be a good time.
0: Yes. Once he goes through the doors and sees his friends and stuff,
1: it'll be all good.
0: Yes, it'll be all fine.
1: Well, sounds excellent. Jeff, anything else you want to mention?
0: I think that's it, Dave.
1: Superintendent of Fergus Falls Public Schools, Jeff Drake, joining us on News Talk 1250 KBRF. Depend on it.
2: 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The sugar beet root maggot has done its damage, so now our focus turns to other pests that may be threatening the crop. To help us out is Mark Botel, NDSU Extension entomologist.

0: Mark, what are the insect issues for growers here in August?
1: There have been several reports of growers needing to spray for Liguus bugs. That's something that comes up nearly every late summer, so that's something to be watching for. Probably will be continuing to be a problem, or at least an issue to watch out for the next couple of weeks. Most of the reports have been from the Mindak growing area, as well as actually even more so down in southern Minnesota. Leaf miners have also been reported. It's mostly been spotty, though. They're widespread. They're not extensive, but they're occurring throughout much of the growing area in pretty low numbers. But they're almost never an economic concern. Certainly, it's kind of concerning when you see symptomology like that, but it takes a lot of leaf miner injury to really become economic. Another issue to watch out for is certainly the dry weather that we've had the last couple of weeks for many growers is grasshoppers. We got to kind of watch out for outbreaks of that insect to occur. The beets are pretty far along now, so one thing that growers need to keep in mind is the pre-harvest interval on the label of their insecticides. So we want to make sure that those are adhered to as we approach pre-pile for the sugar beet producers.
0: What's the root maggot doing right now?
1: Right now, they are pretty well done feeding. I'm observing a very rare one here and there with our root digging that's happening now, or raiding that's happening. For the most part, the populations have moved down, getting ready to overwinter. Really no injury is occurring now. Whatever was going to happen has happened as far as root maggot feeding injury. But we'll be going out and surveying grower fields in the next couple of weeks, actually for 2 to 4 weeks time, and we'll survey growers' commercial fields throughout the growing area, or really the insect's range, scoring that injury to see how well the insecticides worked this year and how successful those applications were. And then that will sort of help us build the forecast for 2027.
0: Mark, there's another plot tour coming up. What are the details?
1: There's a NDSU sugar beet plot tour occurring at NDSU's Prosper Experiment Farm. That's going to be held on Tuesday, August 11th, and it begins at 10 a.m. sharp. The topics that are going to be included will be weed and insect control in sugar beet. An additional nice thing is that a on-farm lunch will be served as well.
0: Thanks, Mark. Our guest has been Mark Botel, NDSU Extension entomologist. This is the Sugar Beet Report, bringing you the latest information from NDSU throughout the sugar beet growing season.
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7: 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With more practical tips and useful advice, this is the Old Farmer's Almanac Radio Report for Tuesday, August 11th, the 223rd day of the year. Actress Viola Davis has a birthday, and the first inmates entered Alcatraz prison on this day in 1934. There's nothing wrong with being afraid of severe weather. It's all part of our self-preservation instinct. But when that fear results in anxiety attacks or worse, we call it a phobia. And there are estimates that anywhere from 2 to 10% of the population suffers from a weather phobia. Some of those include astrophobia, fear of thunderstorms, thermophobia, fear of heat, and yes, there is even one for fear of rainbows. It's called iridophobia. There's some evidence that the advent of 24-hour weather coverage has caused phobias to spike in recent decades. That is the Old Farmer's Almanac Radio Report. Learn more about weather at almanac.com.
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13: Welcome back. Out with his camera earlier this summer, Nature Smart columnist Stan Tequila found himself surrounded by more than 300 individual birds swooping and diving all around him. He instantly recognized the social birds as cliff swallows. This is normal behavior for cliff swallows, which seem to always be in large groups, whether they're migrating, hunting for food, nesting, or just hanging out. The species winters from South America up through Central America, then migrates to the northern United States, Canada, and even Alaska for summer nesting. The cliff swallow is closely related to the more familiar tree swallow or barn swallows, both of which are common backyard nesting birds nationwide. The cliff swallow, however, nests communally in groups of upwards of 500 nesting pairs in one colony. Despite their name, cliff swallows mostly nest under bridges. Before there were bridges, as their name suggests, they found rock cliffs and built their nest there. Male and female cliff swallows have the same dark plumage, but the species is easy to identify thanks to the white spot on its forehead. Keep your eye out for cliff swallows migrating this fall.
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19: He was named after Pomp.
22: That's the nickname of Jean-Baptiste Charbonneau, the son of Sacagawea and Toussaint Charbonneau, who were interpreters on the expedition with Lewis and Clark.
19: Pomp was born on February 10th of 1805 at the Mandan Villages. It was just a couple of months old when Lewis and Clark resumed their journey up the Missouri River that year. Ron Garrison is a park ranger for the Bureau of Land Management at Pompey's Pillar National Monument, a natural sandstone tower rising above the plain in southeastern Montana. Lewis and Clark probably never expected to take a baby on their journey, but it became a necessity.
22: They wanted to take Sacagawea along because they needed an interpreter when they reached the Shoshone village over at the mountains so they could acquire horses. Sacagawea was a Shoshone.
19: In 1806, the Charbonneaus stayed in the Mandan villages rather than traveling further down the river. Clark offered to take the boy with him to St. Louis, but the family decided to wait until he was 5 years old to take him up on that offer.
22: He goes to a Catholic school, learns Latin, mathematics, English. He does pretty well. When he's about 15, he's with his father at an Indian village on the Arkansas River, and he meets Prince Paul Wilhelm of Württemberg, Germany. And the prince is so impressed with this young man that he takes him back to Germany with him and educates him even further.
19: When he returned from Europe, he was now able to speak German, Italian, and other European languages. But his love was the West, and he became a mountain man and fur trapper, and even ran a gold mine and a hotel at times. He died of pneumonia at the age of 61 in Oregon. Today this site is called Pompey's Pillar, a rocky outcropping rising from the prairie plain, where you can even see Clark's signature, which he carved into the stone as he passed here. Traveling the countryside at Pompey's Pillar, Montana, I'm Andrew McRae.
23: This is MNN Sports. I'm Mike Grimm. Twin starting pitcher Dean Kramer was brilliant against his former team last night in a 9-5 win over the Orioles at Target Field. He fired seven innings of one-hit, one-run ball, striking out seven. Minnesota manager Derek Shelton says he was on his game.
24: Fastball was good. Fastball up was good. The split was good. Overall, I mean, the stuff was extremely sharp. You know, I mean, there was not a lot of hard contact off him. And I think that's challenging from a group that knows you. And I thought he did a really good job of mixing and matching.
23: Offensively, the Twins put a 5-spot up in the seventh inning to blow the game open. Josh Bell had a 3-run homer and Ryan Jeffers a 2-run single. Austin Martin had 4 hits, including a homer, a double. He stole a base and scored 3 times. Game 2 of the 3-game series is tonight. Speaking of tonight, the AAA Saints are back in action after an off night last night. They'll play at the new Field of Dreams ballpark on the famed movie site in Dyersville, Iowa. The opponent, the Iowa Cubs. First pitch, 6:30. This is MNN Sports.
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2: 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Remember to get out and vote in the Minnesota primary election today. The primary ballot features several major contests, including races for U.S. Senate, Governor, and Congress. One closely watched race is the Democratic U.S. Senate primary between Congresswoman Angie Craig and Lieutenant Governor Peggy Flanagan. Another is the Republican gubernatorial primary between Trumpador's candidate Mike Lindell, Speaker of the Minnesota House Lisa Damoth, and the GOP-endorsed candidate Kendall Qualls. Locally, residents of Minnesota District 9B will have candidates for state representative on the ballot as well. Incumbent Tom Murphy is challenged by Craig Horlocker for the Republican spot on the ballot, while Owen Werner is the only DFL member running for that seat. Polling locations in Fergus Falls are split between the four wards. Ward 1 at the Fergus Falls Public Library, Ward 2 at the YMCA, Ward 3 at M-State, and Ward 4 at the Bigwood Event Center. Polls are open today until 8 o'clock. Winners advance to the November 3rd general election. A Fergus Falls man was arrested over the weekend for threatening to shoot mail carriers for walking on his lawn. Prosecutors say that 48-year-old Ricky Stevens sent multiple messages to the Fergus Falls post office on August 8th complaining about mail carriers walking on his grass. In one of the messages, Stevens said that, quote, "Trespassers will be shot on sight, no questions asked," end quote. In a later message, he said that trespassers will not be shot, but to tell the mail carriers that they will be to keep them from going on the grass. The postmaster told police that he had advised Stevens via email in weeks prior that it was policy and procedure for postal carriers to walk the quickest route to each residence, which often entailed walking across lawns instead of using the sidewalk. The threat caused the postmaster to suspend mail delivery to Stevens' address out of concern that he may harm one of the mail carriers. When an officer made contact with Stevens, he admitted to sending the messages. Stevens was taken into custody on Saturday and made his first court appearance on Monday morning. He has been charged with felony threats of violence. A Staples man is facing charges for allegedly stealing a trailer owned by the Honor Flight of North Dakota and Minnesota and burning the merchandise found inside. Clay County Attorney Brian Melton filed charges against 74-year-old Robert Andert on Monday. The criminal complaint says Andert stole the trailer early August 3rd and brought it to his Staples home. Detectives searched the property Friday, August 7th, and found a piece of Honor Flight merchandise that had been burned in a burn pile. Investigators say Andert admitted to the theft and destroying the merchandise, which included about $30,000 worth of shirts, cups, tables, and carts. Andert is charged with three counts of felony theft and one count of criminal property damage. For the first time in its history, the Humane Society of Ottertail County has been recognized by Best Friends Animal Society as a 2025 no-kill shelter. The recognition means that the Humane Society saved 90% or more of the pets who came to it in 2025. Executive Director Chris Cannon said in a social media post that this is the result of a lot of hard work by staff, volunteers, board members, and the generosity of the community. Quote, "This is a tough industry to work in that has high levels of burnout because of the emotional fatigue and massive exposure to animal and secondary trauma. I can't thank all of you enough for helping us in our mission. It brings tears to my eyes thinking of everything that led up to this," end quote. Cannon says the Humane Society will continue to do everything it can for the people and pets of Ottertail County. For KBRFradio.com News, I'm Derek Sidian. Get more news at KBRFradio.com. 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
4: Here's your forecast from News Talk 1250 KBRF. Today, partly sunny with a high near 83. East wind becoming west this afternoon. 63 on the overnight, slight chance of rain into Wednesday. Otherwise, for tomorrow, mostly sunny and a high of 80. 79 with sunshine for Thursday, and by Friday, a slight chance of rain and a high of 77. That's your weather from News Talk 1250 KBRF.
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30: I just realized all three of us have ball caps on today.
29: Mm-hmm.
30: We're cool. I know, we're like the ball cap trio.
29: Or we're all bald. One of the two. What does it matter? What does it matter?
30: Yeah, it doesn't matter.
29: So you watched the Today Show. I watched Good Morning America. I haven't even asked you this question yet, Scott. Did they talk anything about the Fauci text?
30: I'm glad you mentioned that, because I paid attention today. I saw nothing.
29: Nothing on Good Morning America. And they did the whole story about the new guidelines for kids and the vaccines.
30: Yeah.
29: And how parents are confused and it's terrible.
30: Ah! Oh, yeah.
29: But nothing on the Fauci text, which is kind of wild.
30: We said this yesterday. Are they going to do it? And they didn't, which doesn't surprise me, but kind of surprises me. Does that make sense?
31: It's a pretty big deal. When
30: I know.
31: Guy,
30: that's what I thought, too, David.
31: You know, when this
29: it doesn't
31: guy...
29: surprise you. Yesterday you said they have to.
30: Yeah. I didn't say that, right? Did I say that? Or did David say that?
29: I thought you said that.
30: I think David said that. Maybe I said that.
31: I didn't
30: that.
31: Say that, no.
30: Hell, I said it. Okay, right. I said it. I said it. My lips were moving.
31: Yeah. I've got insanity in my headphones right now.
30: Right, I know.
31: No, but yeah, you got this guy who is like the face of the pandemic response and then the vaccine rollout and all of that. And in private, he's saying, yeah, there is actually a risk of miscarriage in the first trimester, especially after the second COVID vaccine shot.
29: It was interesting because Kayleigh McEnany was on Fox last night. And, you know, she was the press secretary at the time. Also pregnant.
31: Mm-hmm.
29: And talked about, you know, what was the breaking news story yesterday.
32: Well, I was serving in the White House when Dr. Anthony Fauci was dictating what to do and what not to do during a once-in-a-generation pandemic.
29: Mm-hmm.
32: I was in the Situation Room, I was in the Oval Office, and I was in the halls of the West Wing. After the Senate released more than 1,000 pages of Fauci's diaries, today we get a first glimpse into his private text messages. From a trove of 34,000 texts and 522 voicemails.
29: 522 voicemails.
30: Yeah.
29: Can't wait to see what's in there. Anyway, go ahead.
32: Senator Ron Johnson has released just one text exchange, and boy, is it explosive. Quote, I asked around a bit more, and another issue came up that you need to be aware of, Fauci wrote. Since many people have significant cytokine storms and fever after the second dose, this theoretically could be associated with miscarriage in the first trimester.
29: Okay. Yeah, that's pretty explosive.
31: Mm-hmm.
29: And not only, I don't want to seem like I'm not concerned about the pregnant women and the miscarriage, because, of course, that is of most importance. But I don't think any of us heard anything about the spikes in the fever either.
31: Mm-hmm. No, we did at the time. That there was a side effect that you could feel a little sick, a little under the weather.
29: But just, it was very minor.
31: Yeah.
30: But like other vaccines you get.
29: Like very, very minor.
30: Right.
29: It was downplayed quite a bit.
31: Yeah.
30: Yes.
29: Now, if you go back to Fauci, now those texts were January 2021. And you listen to him February 2021 and him saying this.
3: The FDA, as part of the typical follow-up you have following the initial issuing of an EUA, have found thus far, and we got to be careful, but thus far, no red flags about that, about pregnant women.
29: Yeah. Thus far, no red flags?
31: Yeah.
29: That's unbelievable.
30: Yep.
29: And how can you call yourself a news organization if you don't cover that story? It's
30: disgusting. They didn't.
29: Because seriously, that's one of the reasons we have such divide in this country.
31: Mm-hmm.
29: Because of news media. Because if everyone at least had the facts, it would be very helpful. Because there are plenty of loony liberals that would be absolutely infuriated that Fauci knew this and didn't tell anybody. But the chances are they'll never know it. So you have that.
31: Yeah.
30: Well, yeah, but we do know that RFK is dangerous.
29: Well, yes.
30: Yeah, we learned that today.
29: Uh-huh. Of course, again and again and again. So, Kaylee had on former CDC Director Robert Redfield and asked about these risks and what he knew at the time, all of that.
9: Yeah, it's very unfortunate that there wasn't greater transparency. I was never an advocate of vaccinating pregnant women because, as you know, the vaccine for COVID did not prevent infection. And, you know, younger people were really not at risk for bad outcomes. So when you talk about arguing risk versus benefit, clearly if there was concern, which I think there really was legitimate concern, when you get a booster or second or third injection from the COVID vaccine, you could precipitate what we call a cytokine storm. That is to overactivate your immune system, and that could have had negative consequences. It should have been shared in a transparent way where people could argue about the risk-benefit ratio and make their own decision.
29: Yeah. Well, I'll have more clips from him later on because he talks about how Fauci and they all tried to protect the whole wet market theory when they knew that there was no way it could have come from a wet market. It came from the lab. They were trying to protect themselves, and they thought they knew better than everybody else instead of just giving people the information about the vaccines. And now you have, you know, a lot of people in the country that are vaccine hesitant, and Redfield doesn't like that.
31: Mm-hmm.
29: He is a big proponent for vaccines, but he wants to arm people with the information and let them make their own decision.
30: Well, which was part of the deal. I mean, they said, hey, listen, the harm that's been done to the health community in this country is irreparable.
29: Oh, it's been years?
30: Years, decades.
29: Oh, yeah.
30: I mean, it's really something. And to just disregard that.
29: Well, I watched them do it this morning with the whole guidelines for kids.
30: I know.
29: Anyway, we'll get to more of that a little bit later. Big election day today, David.
31: Oh, yeah, it is. You've got Francesca Hong, the socialist who's running as a Democrat in Wisconsin. It looks like she's probably going to win the primary.
29: Yes.
31: She is a nut. She tweeted a whole lot of things about, you know, defunding the police and all this. And the DSA, Democratic Socialists of America, they're having a moment right now because a lot of their candidates or candidates that align with them are winning primaries. So this was Dr. Frances Gill. I don't know what she has a PhD in. I don't believe that she is a medical doctor. She was on NBC4 Los Angeles to talk about the national platform. And this just goes off the rails in a hurry because the anchor, who's a very skeptical older guy, is like, hey, you know, what about this defunding the police and getting rid of prisons? Do you really believe that?
29: Okay, roll it.
12: Well, what I would say is that we're dramatically overspending on police right now.
13: I understand, but the goal is to defund the police department so we don't need them in the future.
12: I think it's what we really want to see is a horizon where folks are not reliant on armed enforcement to meet our public safety needs.
13: Right. But it says defund police on the website. That's your goal. And also to get rid of prisons and jails, correct?
12: Yes.
13: So if my daughter is assaulted and raped, is there any agency that would seek to find her assailant and bring him to justice.
32: Of course, yeah, of course.
13: What would it be if not police, and where would he be if not a jail?
32: So I guess I really want to avoid getting kind of caught into these hypotheticals and talk more about the reality that we're actually facing right now, which is that we're spending in...
29: Hypothetical? You think it's not, ever gets raped?
30: You just said it. I mean, it's not hypothetical.
29: It happens every day.
30: You said you want to get rid of prisons. You said you want to get rid of cops.
29: So how does that work?
30: Yeah.
29: My goodness.
32: Which is that we're spending absolutely outrageous amounts of money on police and policing, and we're not spending money on things that actually make people safe and feel safe, which is things like actually well-lit streets, the streetlights in Los Angeles. Everybody agrees it's a huge problem. Things like mental health care and substance use, use treatment. So things that drive people to commit crimes and to that make our society less safe. We're not doing anything about the root causes.
31: Root causes. So is she? She's actually making the case that some rapists have no choice but to rape because there aren't enough streetlights where they live.
29: That's right. Oh yeah, if they just had that.
31: Mm-hmm. It's like, no. Well,
30: stop crime in its tracks. Like, there were streetlights.
31: Like the rapist guy, he's like, oh man, I'm going to totally go out and do some raping. Oh, what's that? A streetlight? Never mind. I don't feel the need to go out and do that now.
29: Well, and spending money on substance abuse issues. You know, that would include alcohol, right?
30: Well, yeah.
29: Well, when you were a drunk, Scott, if someone just would have helped, you wouldn't have been raping all them people.
30: For the record, I raped no one.
29: I know, I'm joking.
30: All right, okay.
29: It's just ridiculous.
30: People hear what they want to hear. I just want to clear that up right now.
29: That is one of the stupidest things I've ever heard.
30: It is dumb. It's so dumb.
29: Wow.
30: Well, that's their answer to everything. Throw money at it.
29: Oh, yeah.
30: You know, so.
29: I thought it was funny because, Trump was asked a question about... the midterms and the Democratic Socialists, and he was talking about some of these candidates yesterday. This was part.
14: These are people that have been not successful. They're people that have been, in many cases, failures. They come from other failed countries, and they come here and they tell us how to run our country. They come from places like, I won't mention because I don't want to get myself into a controversy, but they come from countries that are not great. They come from, let's say, as an example, Somalia. They come in and then they
29: I don't want to say, because I don't want to create controversy, but, you know, places like, you know.
14: Somalia.
30: Yeah.
14: They come in and then they tell us how our Constitution, how our Declaration of Independence, how it works. It doesn't work that way, and they're not smart. They have no aptitude. They have nothing going, and they're telling us how to run our country. And I just don't think it's going to happen. I think that they start off, now I may be wrong, but, you know, they start off with a big disadvantage. People don't want to have radical lunatics involved in running our country. And that's what we have. We have people that are saying things that are so crazy. Now they're denying it. Or they say, well, I've changed my mind. They want to defund our police. They want to terminate our military. No military. We don't want any military in our country. We don't want our police to be paid anymore. They want our police down to almost nothing.
29: No, because we're going to have streetlights, and that's going to stop the raping.
31: Well, of course.
29: Jeez.
30: Journey was ahead of their time with streetlights and people. Steve Perry knew.
29: Well, yeah. Song about San Francisco, when the lights go down in the city, the raping happens.
30: Yeah. Well, I think that was the lyric that was left out.
29: Oh, was it?
30: Yeah.
29: Got it.
31: I thought that was a little bit, that wouldn't be radio friendly, you know?
29: Yeah, probably so. Another thing from the left, and this is, it's getting funnier by the day with the WNBA, the dudes in women's sports.
31: Yeah.
29: And Enes Kanter Freedom.
31: Mm-hmm.
29: Says he's going to be ready for the draft, and he posted a workout video.
31: This is a former NBA player. He posted a video of him working out. He's got no shirt on. You know, he's ripped. He's a professional athlete.
29: Mm-hmm.
31: Getting ready to go to the WNBA, and the caption was, "Let the transition to the WNBA begin. Rules are rules. # let freedom play." And this was the soundtrack to the video.
29: Okay, roll it. I am

0: get in line.
1: I think he is a stunning and brave woman.
2: Yes, he is. Oh, yes, she is. I got to make sure I get the gender.
3: You want to be respectful, right?
2: Yeah.
3: Oh, yeah. Okay. Yeah, the whole vaccine issue, a big topic today. We'll get to that. And the five stories we're watching straight ahead.

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0: Markley Van Camp and Robin Show. Jamie Markley, David Van Camp, Scott Robbins, and now the five stories we're watching today.
1: All right, number five, the Seattle City Council's Finance Committee has approved $300,000 in a one-time taxpayer funding grant for different community organizations to support people described as trans refugees. Nothing else really
2: trans
1: going
2: refugees.
1: On. These are people who are...
2: Oh, let the state that they're frowned upon and
1: yes,
2: into a
1: they,
2: state where they're
1: they,
2: not? Okay.
1: They flocked to Seattle because Seattle's going to help them out with, you know, housing and food and that kind mm-hmm. of stuff. I mean, I think it's more like they're attracted to the free stuff than anything else. But all right,
2: bath
1: whatever.
2: Bombs, wake makeup.
1: Yeah. Right. Number four, Tyler Boebert, Representative Lauren Boebert's oldest son, has been arrested on charges of sexual exploitation of a child. Now, it's kind of interesting how this came out now, like 2 years or 3 years after the fact. It's related to him, I guess 2 years, yeah. It's related to him filming a sex tape he made with a 17-year-old when he was 18. The two also committed robbery together. They were accomplices. I mean, the guy, he's a dirtbag for sure. But yeah, you read the headline, it's like, whoa, hold on a second, what happened here? Well, no, he was 18, she was 17. The girl's mom, though, called the cops because somebody posted that video to Instagram. So,
0: whoa!
1: Yeah.
0: The sex tape?
1: Yes.
2: Yeah.
0: I thought that was against Instagram rules.
2: Who's Cardner? I mean, nobody is. If you say you are, I guess.
1: It's like, I'm not defending the guy.
2: If you say you're over 18, you're over 18.
0: No, I'm talking about Instagram. I didn't think they allowed, like, that sort of stuff on that platform.
2: No, it's...
0: I mean, I'm not that well-versed in the old social media, but that's what I thought.
2: Yeah.
1: It's like, I'm not going to bat for this guy because he seems like a genuine white trash dirtbag. But, like, the reality of what he's charged with is definitely different than what the headline is.
0: Sexual exploitation of a child.
1: Right.
0: Yeah, when she's 17.
1: Yeah.
2: And he's 18.
1: Right. And they're like boyfriend and girlfriend, yeah. Number three, a New York judge has told the communist mayor of New York to take down the rich people hit list they posted online. This was the list of people who might be affected by a new property tax. The city has appealed, which means that the order is blocked. Number two, yeah. Private text messages show that Anthony Fauci was very concerned about the COVID vaccine potentially causing miscarriages for pregnant women in their first trimester, even though publicly he was saying, yeah, there's no bad time to get the COVID vaccine.
0: Unreal.
1: And then number one, President Trump suggested his administration is looking for ways to circumvent the Biden auto pen pardon of Anthony Fauci.
0: Ooh, keeping an eye on that.
2: Definitely.
0: Yeah. Is that going to be one that goes to the Supreme Court?
1: Probably. It's never been tested before.
0: I know.
1: But then again, we've never had so many controversial pardons that have been signed by auto pen.
2: Right. I mean, we never had a reason, right, before.
1: Right.
2: Yeah.
1: Exactly.
2: And we do.
1: Yeah.
0: Okay, just quick question. Gut reaction. Is the youngest sibling the most spoiled?
2: Yes. Because I wasn't.
0: David's hedging. He's not sure.
1: I don't know. Well, it depends. Can you get away with more? Yeah, but that's because the parents are tired and they don't overthink everything.
0: Yeah. That's like the basic knowledge of it. They were asking people this in a survey. And then they talked to experts. Says, what did that mean anymore?
2: Right.
0: There's a lot of youngest that don't feel spoiled at all. Now, some may have experienced more freedom or less strict parenting. Yes.
1: Mm-hmm.
0: Many also reported feeling underestimated, dismissed, or treated like the family baby long into adulthood. Yes.
2: Yep.
0: I'm the youngest.
2: Are you?
0: Yeah. Hmm. So is my wife. So we have these conversations.
2: I'm the oldest.
0: Yeah. And it's all kind of BS, but they used to say you're better off the youngest being with an oldest. Like you get two of the oldest together, and they're the overperformers, and they're all competing and fighting with one another. And then the two youngest are always like, pay attention to me.
1: Yeah, right.
2: Right.
0: That sort of thing.
2: Yeah.
0: But it's worked out well for us.
2: A year and a half difference between my sister and I, too. She's a year and a half younger, so it's 18 months.
0: Yeah.
2: Whatever.
0: And then you could say the difference, like, as you're treated by, say, a dad between a guy and his daughter.
1: Oh, yeah.
0: A lot of times daughter dad wrapped around her finger, yeah. All right, more on all this vaccine talk and what does it mean and around what's your story coming right up.

0: Good morning. I'm Jamie Dickerman with a market update on the Red River Farm Network. Grain traders staying defensive ahead of the big reports tomorrow. Top Third Marketing market analyst Ed Dugan says recent August rains across much of the Corn Belt pressuring prices, but there's still some dry pockets.
1: North Dakota in particular, Minnesota, Wisconsin, Michigan all starting to get a little bit dry. That's going to be the hard part with tomorrow's report is, what are they going to do with yield here with a lot of dry areas, and there's a lot of areas that haven't had too much moisture. I just think you're going to have a hard time being above trend with the type of growing season we've had so far. Obviously, the difference this August versus 24 and 25 is extremely dry in the Corn Belt. Obviously, a lot of moisture this year. It's going to be interesting to see how these hybrids react to that. These corn, I got my eye on this 458.75 level. That's a 50% retracement of the move from 425.75 to 492. A close under that level would not be friendly.
0: Livestock markets are trading favorably.
1: We'll see a pullback in the market, and then we bounce off the lows. Box beef prices have kind of stabilized here. That's one thing. Cash has kind of stabilized. We had a little bit higher cash trade last week, which was good.
0: That's Top Third Marketing market analyst Ed Dugan. Reporting agriculture's business, this is the Red River Farm Network.
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0: Minneapolis wheat September is down 10 at 660. We have December Chicago down 10.5, 648.75. And September Kansas City is down 11.25, 702.25. September corn is down 0.75 at 437.5. Dease corn down 0.75, 460.75. September soybeans were down 9.75, 1152. November down 10.5, 1169. The August live cattle is up 2 at 233.30. August feeders up 22 at 350.97. 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

0: Markley, Van Camp and Robin Show. I'm Jamie Markley, the Gen Xer, the Millennial, David Van Camp, the Sexy Boomer, Scott Robbins.
1: Yep.
0: Okay, so big announcement yesterday in the Oval, David.
2: Yeah, there is an executive order from President Trump that basically orders the Health and Human Services Department to develop a proposed change to the childhood vaccine schedule within the next 3 months. Also orders additional research into vaccine safety, alternative vaccine ingredients, and the timing and sequencing of childhood immunizations. Basically saying, hey, instead of having, you know, whatever it is, like 18 different vaccines on the schedule, you pare that down to about 11, which would put us on par with peer nations.
0: Mm-hmm.
2: And then also separating out the MMR vaccine so that it's more stopped. Basically, you're just spacing things out a little bit more.
0: Right. Okay. So, but they're not withholding vaccines from anybody.
2: No, no. And also, to me, it's like kind of a head scratcher to me that they want to make these recommendations, because most people, it's not like, hey, I'm looking, you know, before I take my kids in, let me check HHS's website first. No, I'm going to listen to my pediatrician.
0: Right, exactly. And this, as I was watching this play out today, because I'm watching ABC to see if they're going to talk about the Fauci text, which was a freaking huge story.
1: Mm-hmm.
0: They don't. Just like you watching the Today Show, Scott.
1: Right, nothing.
0: But
1: zero.
0: They did talk about this yesterday. And then you ask yourself, I mean, this is just fun to do. Now, are they trying to inform their audience of what's going on here? Or are they trying to sow division? I'll let you be the judge of that.
3: Sparking a lot of questions from parents this morning. The president now calling for fewer childhood vaccines, recommending that children be vaccinated against 11 diseases. That's down from the previous 18 recommended by the CDC. And central to the president's plan is splitting up the measles, mumps, and rubella vaccine into three separate shots, even though individual shots are currently not available here in the U.S. And despite the fact that we are now in the middle of the largest measles outbreak in decades, the president and HHS Secretary Kennedy, a longtime vaccine skeptic, continue to claim without scientific evidence that vaccines are tied to autism, and are argue that breaking up these vaccines will somehow make them safer, even though decades of scientific studies show there is no link between vaccines and autism. Still, the president is claiming that the single MMR shot, for instance, can be, quote, quite lethal, but when pressed if he has any evidence of that, the president told reporters, no, but that's what he's heard. Now, the president says there's nothing to lose by breaking up these vaccines, but experts caution that is not the case. They are warning that this new schedule could leave children more vulnerable to infectious diseases. And now one top Republican senator who is also a doctor is rebuking the president, Senator Bill Cassidy, saying flatly this executive order is wrong. The president does not have the expertise to make these changes, and warning that they will increase hesitancy and make children less safe.
0: Okay.
4: Yeah,
0: All right.
1: Whatever. So the one they have that breaking him up is a bad idea.
0: And Cassidy's going to defend the pharmaceutical companies every time he gets a chance, at least as far as I can tell.
2: Mm-hmm.
0: Whenever you see him question.
2: Yeah.
0: So we'll put that against Robert Redfield, who is the former CDC director, who was on Fox with Kayleigh McEnany last night. They were talking about the Fauci thing. And then she brought up the news from yesterday about the childhood vaccines. And this is what he had to say.
5: I think it was an excellent announcement, very supportive of what Secretary Kennedy did and the president. I think it's going to get misplayed by some.
0: Really?
5: They didn't take away the vaccine, any vaccine from anybody. They recommended that 11 vaccines be the standard vaccine regimen for the American children. They recommended that we bring them out further so they're not all at the same time. I think in what some of the European countries do, by having parents and patients come see doctors more than trying to do them all at one visit, it gives us an opportunity to have more dialogue with those individuals about the advantages of vaccines. I'm a big advocate of vaccines, spent my life developing vaccines, but I think we have now a nation that has a lot of vaccine hesitancy, and what I want to do is have a nation that vaccinates with confidence.

0: from their favorites.
1: Yeah. Oh, of course. All right. It's time. We do it a couple of times a day. Go around the table. It may not be the biggest story out there, but it caught your attention. You want to bring it in. David, today, what's your story?
0: I just thought this was very funny. Republican Senator John Kennedy, he was on Fox News talking about the rise of socialists in the Democrat Party and brought up how former Vice President Kamala Harris is cozying up to the left wing as she gets ready for another presidential run. She sees that as her lane, and so here's how he, I guess, wordsmithed it.
1: Okay.
2: No, no disrespect, but Vice President Harris is no longer relevant. She had her shot and she missed. She can cozy up to the moo-moo Lennons all she wants to, but she has me confused with somebody who cares what she thinks.
0: Lululennon is incredible. That is a great way to describe a lot of these trust fund socialists.
1: Yeah.
3: Never let anyone take your joy from you.
1: That's one of your favorites, Scott.
4: Oh, she's so drunk.
3: Don't anyone. I call myself a joyful warrior.
1: Mm-hmm.
4: Right there at the end of the bar, lights have turned, flicked on and off. It's closing time, and there she sits with a bowl of pretzels and another cold one in her hand.
0: There should be a cocktail called the Joyful Warrior.
4: The Joyful Warrior.
1: All right, Scotty, what do you got for what's your story?
4: Powerball jackpot is now closer to $1 billion. No winner last night, by the way, so it rolled over. No one won. So Wednesday's jackpot estimated right now $975 million. Probably going to hit $1 billion. The cash value on that, by the way, what would you take? The cash value? It's $422 million.
0: Yeah.
1: Yep.
4: Making it the largest Powerball jackpot this year, biggest one since December. And in terms of where it is in top 10, it's number 8 right now and rising. So, again, they had a couple of, we have $4 million winners last night, two from California. So, of the $1 million they won, they'll probably receive $37 after they get tagged with the rest of it. But anyway, if you're play, if you're one of these guys like me and you think, well, I'll wait till it gets to $1 billion, well, it's my turn to play.
1: There you go.
4: And by the way, if you're one of these people that say, well, it's not going to change my life, it's going to change my life, so just don't play. Just want you to know that.
1: My story, I happen to see, this was from Scratch Golf, and now a bunch of people have picked it up. It is one of the craziest cheating scandals.
4: Oh, gosh, I read this story. Oh, my gosh, this is the greatest story, yes.
1: It is wild.
4: Yes.
1: What happened at Winghaven Country Club. It's either in St. Louis or near St. Louis. So what you have is instead of a member guest tournament, it's a member tournament, okay? And all the players contribute to, you know, a pot of money to be awarded to anyone who makes a hole-in-one over the course of the event, right?
4: Mm-hmm.
1: So this dude, and his name is Zach Holland, former college golfer, apparently saw this as a chance to win some money or at least take money, steal money from some of the other people. So how would he do this with a hole-in-one? He's playing in the first group of the day, okay? And once he knows that, he knows the hole-in-one on the fourth hole, he could manufacture this. So in the early hours of the morning, before the other players are there, he parked his car, walked out to the green, manufactured a ball mark on the putting green, and then dropped his ball in the hole. So then, once on the course with his playing partners, he made sure to mention at some point during the round he would receive a call regarding his grandmother, who he said was sick in the hospital. And wouldn't you know it, the perfect time for this imaginary call was just as they were finishing up the third hole.
4: Yeah.
1: So he's like, you know what, I'm just going to go ahead, hit the tee shot, and take this call. So the group arrives at the green, and boy, you'll never guess, there was his ball sitting in the bottom of the cup. So the celebration ensued, because he said, you know, I thinned it, you know, off the tee. I don't know exactly where it went. I thought I saw it, you know, hit there on the green, so there's the divot mark, and there's the ball. So then word spreading around, oh my gosh, Zach got a hole-in-one, he's going to win the pot of money. What he didn't know was there were cameras out there on the course. And the superintendent revealed the cameras were right by the fourth hole.
4: Uh-oh.
1: And it was all...

0: caught on video, him going out there early to drop the ball in.
1: Golly.
0: And as the story goes, it's not where the story ends. The culprit goes on ESPN radio, some show, and then says, yeah, that was me. I did it. I'm not a cheater. Wait a second. You just got caught.
2: Yeah, you cheated.
0: Yes. And now the pile-on has started. I read that story just a few hours ago. I see the New York Post picked that thing up. And then there's other people talking about this guy.
2: Yeah.
0: Different players that play with him. He's a jerk. He's this and that. That fat piece of bleep and blah, blah, blah, blah, blah. Oh, yeah, dude. Yeah. It's getting brutal now. All for the pot of cash?
1: You know, and you go through life on a golf course, anywhere you are now, you've got to assume cameras are on you. There's a video recording everything we do.
0: I mean,
1: whether we're in a store, on the bank, walking down the street, no matter what we're doing.
0: I suppose, but if you ask people to play golf, would you think there was cameras out on the fourth hole of your local course? Probably not.
2: Yeah.
1: And you'd think if you were a member, though, you'd know that.
0: I don't know if they set it up for a reason.
1: See, and I don't know if they did because that was the hole, and they needed, you know, photographic evidence of it, like a lot of this stuff.
0: There will be more.
1: You buy an insurance policy, you know?
0: Oh, no. Because this is just people pooling their money together in case somebody gets one.
1: All right.
0: Figuring.
1: Yeah, I don't know.
0: Anyone would see it, and it would be legit.
1: But it's only one hole, right? They're just going to do the fourth hole.
0: I don't know that.
1: Oh, okay.
0: It could have been any hole.
1: I suppose.
0: But you make it the first one of the day, and there you go.
2: This is why prep and recon are really important.
1: Yes. No, you're right.
0: But, dude, and I know you can make a lot. What kind of character do you have, seriously, if you're going to do that?
1: Well, you know, you want to win.
0: Is it about that? Win. Is it about the money?
1: I don't know.
0: Wow, that is freaking sad, man. No kidding.
1: Very sad that he got caught, though.
0: A fifth grader got arrested. That part of Nimrod's at the news. And a news update next.

0: I'm not one to say I told you so, but I switched to Pure Talk over a year ago, and ever since, I've been telling people there's no better wireless company out there. 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
4: Here's your forecast from News Talk 1250 KBRF. Today, partly sunny with a high near 83. East wind becoming west this afternoon. 63 on the overnight, slight chance of rain into Wednesday. Otherwise, for tomorrow, mostly sunny and a high of 80. 79 with sunshine for Thursday, and by Friday, a slight chance of rain and a high of 77. That's your weather from News Talk 1250 KBRF.
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0: The Markley Van Camp and Robin Show. Yeah, people talk about the weight loss injections because they get results. Maybe you want to lose 10 or more pounds. You're like, I don't want to hit the needles, though. And then I heard about the side effects and accidents happening. I don't want any of that.
1: Yeah, that's... Yeesh.
0: It's happened.
1: I know it's happened.
0: I'm making
1: just,
0: it up.
1: The visual is just... I can't handle it.
0: I tried to... I didn't even use a descriptive word. I just said accident.
1: I know. I knew what you were going for, though.
0: So. Well, yeah, you know what those side effects are.
1: Yes,
0: people
1: I
0: don't
1: do.
0: Want that.
1: Yeah.
0: They would like just something that would help them lose the weight.
1: How about don't sneeze?
0: See?
1: Yeah.
0: That's all it takes sometimes.
1: Yep.
0: And then it's the sneaker. Yep. You don't want it.
1: Yeah.
0: But if you just try lean, you don't have to worry about all that other stuff.
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0: News update, David Van Camp.
2: Oh, man, cue the meltdowns already. Wayne Allen Root, a commentator on Real America's Voice, interviewed President Trump and, said, you have the right, you know, to declare a national security emergency for elections. If you do this in the next month, we'll get photo ID, proof of citizenship, and a limit to mail-in ballots. And Trump just said, let me just say stranger things have happened. I'll leave it at that. And I will say with all due respect to Mr. Wayne Allen Root, that is the worst possible idea. You want to drive out Democrats in numbers, have Trump do an executive order on the election. That's a terrible idea.
0: Who knows? I don't think he's probably going to do it. People are frustrated, though.
2: Oh,
1: But he's not going to. He can't do that.
0: Oh, you don't say that.
1: Well, I don't. They just don't think it's that something that.
0: You know how some people are if you say you can't do that.
1: I know.
0: And you're like, okay, now I see it as a challenge. You know how that works.
1: If he calls me out on television, then, hey, all the better for me.
0: Scott said it can't be done.
1: I'm going to do it.
0: It'd be hilarious. All right, we got to get the Nimrods. Here we go.
3: When the going gets tough.
4: Damn it, this is too hard.
3: The dumb get dumber.
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4: I love the poorly educated.
3: All right.
0: Nimrods in the News. This is kind of a fun one, actually. Mom in Colorado. Her name's Amanda. Wanted to take a picture of her son, Colton, on his first day of fifth grade. He was throwing a fit, refused. No. Not going to take my picture. Man, I can't imagine in fifth grade saying that to my mom.
1: No, no.
0: Oh, buddy. Mm. That wouldn't have gone over well.
1: No.
0: Anyway, Amanda turned to the police for help. She saw a cop on the way to school, told him about the situation. So the officer turned on his lights and arrested Colton.
1: Uh-oh.
0: Even put him in handcuffs.
1: Oh, my.
0: And informed him, refusing your mom a first day of school picture is, in fact, against the law.
1: Man, that's a little extreme.
0: CBS Colorado says they're trying to confirm which state statute was cited as the offense and whether booking photos are allowed in the school's yearbook. Just kind of tongue-in-cheek kind of thing.
1: Yeah.
0: He's not going to be taken to jail.
1: He'll have PTSD for the rest of his life.
0: Well, you know what Amanda got?
1: What's that?
0: Awesome back-to-school photos of Colton being arrested. She took the pictures.
1: Gosh, dang.
2: And with that attitude and that upbringing, it won't be the last time he's in handcuffs.
1: No.
0: Says maybe the lesson Colton learned will help other fifth graders out there. Just take a quick photo and save yourself from becoming a criminal. Okay, maybe the kids just make a deal. All right, one photo and then that's it. We're not going to do a whole other photo shoot. That's Nimrods in the News.

0: I'm not one to say I told you so, but I switched to Pure Talk over a year ago, and ever since, I've been telling people there's no better wireless company out there. 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
3: 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Remember to get out and vote in the Minnesota primary election today. The primary ballot features several major contests, including races for U.S. Senate, Governor, and Congress. One closely watched race is the Democratic U.S. Senate primary between Congresswoman Angie Craig and Lieutenant Governor Peggy Flanagan. Another is the Republican gubernatorial primary between Trump-endorsed candidate Mike Lindell, Speaker of the Minnesota House Lisa Damith, and the GOP-endorsed candidate Kendall Qualls. Locally, residents of Minnesota District 9B will have candidates for state representative on the ballot as well. Incumbent Tom Murphy is challenged by Craig Horlocker for the Republican spot on the ballot, while Owen Werner is the only DFL member running for that seat. Polling locations in Fergus Falls are split between the four wards: Ward 1 at the Fergus Falls Public Library, Ward 2 at the YMCA, Ward 3 at M-State, and Ward 4 at the Bigwood Event Center. Polls are open today until 8 o'clock. A Fergus Falls man was arrested over the weekend for threatening to shoot mail carriers for walking on his lawn. Prosecutors say that 48-year-old Ricky Stevens sent multiple messages to the Fergus Falls post office on August 8th complaining about mail carriers walking on his grass. In one of the messages, Stevens said that, quote, "Trespassers will be shot on site, no questions asked," end quote. In a later message, he said that trespassers will not be shot, but to tell the mail carriers that they will be to keep them from going on the grass. The postmaster told police that he had advised Stevens via email in weeks prior that it was policy and procedure for postal carriers to walk the quickest route to each residence, which often entailed walking across lawns instead of using the sidewalk. The threat caused the postmaster to suspend mail delivery to Stevens' address out of concern that he may harm one of the mail carriers. When an officer made contact with Stevens, he admitted to sending the messages. When he was informed that his statements were a threat of violence, Stevens said he was referencing a squirt gun. Stevens was taken into custody on Saturday and made his first court appearance on Monday morning. He has been charged with felony threats of violence. A Staples man is facing charges for allegedly stealing a trailer owned by the Honor Flight of North Dakota and Minnesota and burning the merchandise found inside. Clay County Attorney Brian Melton filed charges against 74-year-old Robert Andert on Monday. The criminal complaint says Andert stole the trailer early August 3rd and brought it to his Staples home. Detectives searched the property Friday, August 7th, and found a piece of Honor Flight merchandise that had been burned in a burn pile. Investigators say Endert admitted to the theft and destroying the merchandise, which included about $30,000 worth of shirts, cups, tables, and carts. Endert is charged with 3 counts of felony theft and 1 count of criminal property damage. For the first time in its history, the Humane Society of Ottertail County has been recognized by Best Friends Animal Society as a 2025 no-kill shelter. The recognition means that the Humane Society saved 90% or more of the pets who came to it in 2025. Executive Director Chris Cannon said in a social media post that this is the result of a lot of hard work by staff, volunteers, board members, and the generosity of the community. Quote, "This is a tough industry to work in that has high levels of burnout because of the emotional fatigue and massive exposure to animal and secondary trauma. I can't thank all of you enough for helping us in our mission. It brings tears to my eyes thinking of everything that led up to this." End quote. Cannon says the Humane Society will continue to do everything it can for the people and pets of Ottertail County. This summer's wildfire smoke may be affecting more than Minnesotans' physical health. Clinical health psychologist Dr. Christy White says smoky conditions can contribute to stress, anxiety, and symptoms of depression, while fine particulate pollution can also affect the brain. White says patients have expressed frustration about losing some of Minnesota's best summer days for outdoor activities. She says there's also growing anxiety about climate change and the possibility that wildfire smoke and extreme weather could become a more regular part of Minnesota summers. Minnesota's new Major League Volleyball team will announce its new name and brand identity in a celebration Wednesday in downtown St. Paul. The event will include many opportunities for volleyball fans, including player meet and greets, a pickup volleyball match, and food trucks. The event is scheduled for Wednesday at 4:30 in Rice Park. Minnesota MVL begins play in January 2027. For KBRFradio.com News, I'm Derek Sidian. 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
4: Here's your forecast from News Talk 1250 KBRF. Today, partly sunny with a high near 83. East wind becoming west this afternoon. 63 on the overnight, slight chance of rain into Wednesday. Otherwise, for tomorrow, mostly sunny and a high of 80. 79 with sunshine for Thursday, and by Friday, a slight chance of rain and a high of 77. That's your weather from News Talk 1250 KBRF.
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12: The Markley, Van Camp, and Robbins Show. Jamie Markley, David Van Camp, Scott Robbins. Everybody ready to get ticked off all over again?
13: Oh, sure.
12: That's what we need to spread. More anger. Get ready to get totally ticked.
13: I think so.
12: Okay. You're going to the Wayback Machine here, David.
13: I am. So in private, Dr. Anthony Fauci told then CDC Director Rochelle Walensky that there was a possible risk of miscarriage for women who got the COVID vaccine in the first trimester. But publicly, they were saying it's all fine. This is Rochelle Walensky being interviewed.
12: Okay.
14: Is it safe to get vaccinated while you're breastfeeding?
15: It absolutely is safe to get vaccinated. So I would say if you are thinking about getting vaccinated, there is no bad time to get vaccinated. Get vaccinated while you're thinking about having a baby, before you're thinking about having a baby, while you're pregnant with your baby, or after you've delivered your baby. There is no bad time.
12: How can you trust these people ever again?
13: Yeah.
16: Without evidence.
13: Except for the evidence that
16: there
13: was at least concern, which again, whether or not those concerns were borne out, I mean, certainly anecdotally have heard from several people who wonder, you know, if you had a miscarriage after getting that shot, how could you not wonder at this point?
16: Of course you would. Yeah.
13: I mean, I was thinking about it because my wife did have a miscarriage, but this was before the vaccine was available for us. But she did get the vaccine while pregnant with our son. And fortunately, nothing untoward happened there. But, yeah, but I don't know how you could not wonder if something happened, did that vaccine have something to do with it?
8: Well, yeah. I mean, and then for them to go on this morning and talk about the new guidelines for kids and vaccines and act like, well, RFK Jr. is just a kook and he's an anti-vaxxer and no evidence of any link to autism. And these guys are basically just insane. And you should trust us to tell you what to do as far as your childhood vaccines. I don't understand it. I mean, I do because they're owned. They're bought and paid.
16: Well, and there was a desperation that took place with people, too. We were willing to try things we normally, I don't think, would have, or I've been a lot more skeptical because of lockdowns, because of losing jobs, because of all the things that were attached to it. You know what I mean?
8: Oh, my goodness,
16: I mean, it's just like when you went, well, I don't want to lose my job. Okay.
8: I remember my middle daughter went and got the vaccine because you could do more things.
16: Yes.
8: At the university she was going to, Christian University, by the way, that she would have been allowed, well, you can come here, and you can do this when you're vaccinated. We ask you, if you're not, to stay in these other areas. So a kid's like, well, they tell me it's safe, it's fine, whatever, go.
16: Right. There was a lot of that, though. I mean, there was a lot of that from adults, too.
8: Oh, yeah.
16: I mean, people wanted to go out. They wanted to do things. They wanted to be able to travel. They wanted all these things, right? And they couldn't do that if they weren't vaccinated. You had to wear 30. I mean, you and I flew during the thing. We had to wear our masks on the plane.
8: Oh, yeah.
16: Which was ridiculous, too, but we did.
8: Well, we talked about it before. There was two reasons why I ended up doing it.
16: I know.
8: One was I didn't want you to get sick and me to be the cause of your death, and I didn't want to cause my dad to die.
16: Right.
8: It's like, you know, I'll go ahead and go along with it. I guess it'll be all right.
16: Yeah.
8: But yeah.
16: And
8: I got friends that never did, and they don't regret it at all.
16: No.
8: And as far as I know, and a buddy of mine asked me recently, you think my family will ever tell me I was right now? Like, probably not.
16: No. I mean, my wife.
8: They should.
16: My wife never did.
8: Yeah, I know several people that never did.
16: She got the religious exemption, which was hard to get, too, by the way.
8: Oh, yeah.
16: They made it almost impossible.
8: Yeah.
16: For that to happen. But we know guys in our business that lost their jobs because their company put out an edict said, you will do this or you won't work here.
8: That's got to be a lawsuit now.
16: See, I kept thinking that too.
8: Except a couple of those companies don't have any money.
13: Yeah, right.
8: I don't know how they're going to get anything out of it.
16: That is true. They own 30 stations now, though.
8: Yeah, something like that. You know, can we play something else that'll tick you off?
16: Yes.
8: Okay. This goes back to 2021 on CNN, and they did a whole going after this doctor for his misinformation and like showing up at his home, wanting to interview him. And it was like this big gotcha because, you know, CNN was holding feet to the fire.
9: Has come down hard on vaccine misinformation, but one Florida doctor has seemingly gone to great lengths to perpetuate it. 360's Randy Kaye now with a story, the hunt to find him, and the reasons behind his actions.
10: Listen. He is the ultimate super spreader, not of the coronavirus, experts say, but of misinformation about COVID-19.
8: Yeah, check it.
10: His name is Dr. Joseph Mercola.
11: It is very likely that most people in America, if not, you know, the vast majority of people in America, have seen misinformation that has originated with this super spreader of lies and misinformation.
10: That's exactly why the Center for Countering Digital Hate, a nonprofit tracking misinformation about...
8: See, look at you both, you guys. It's a joke, right?
13: Yeah, it is.
8: And you know this is a far-left organization.
10: COVID Online put Dr. Mercola, an osteopathic physician, at the top of its disinformation dozen. A list of 12 people, the group says, were the source for sharing 65% of all anti-vaccine messaging on Facebook and Twitter from February 1st through mid-March.
8: See, on this part of the story, what did they spread? What misinformation, right?
13: That's classic propagandist tool, too, because they're not even saying what he has said. They're just saying misinformation, disinformation, priming the audience.
8: Yes.
13: To say, yes, whatever you're about to hear in terms of what he is saying, and I've never heard of this guy before.
8: I know.
13: But in terms of, like, what what he's saying, you have primed the audience to automatically react, oh, well, obviously that's misinformation, because you've said it over and over again.
16: Right.
8: Well, wait till you hear what it is.
10: We tried to track down Dr. Mercola to ask him about the misinformation he's been posting, like masks may not work, vaccines could be dangerous, and vitamin C and D can prevent or treat the coronavirus.
17: Oh, no, not that!
13: That's
17: he's
13: it?
17: He's right!
16: Is this a joke?
8: No! That ran. That's CNN 2021. And they bully this dude.
10: We first tried to find him at his office in Cape Coral, Florida, outside Fort Myers. Yes.
18: So I'm looking for Dr. Joseph Mercola.
8: And then it's the whole, I'm looking for him, and then, well, and then he won't talk to us, and blah, blah, blah, but we're going to out these people that are responsible for this misinformation that masks may not work. Yeah, that's true.
13: Right.
8: That's science. Of course. And some vaccines are dangerous.
16: I don't.
8: Yes, there was vaccine
16: there was
8: injury.
16: So much of this stuff.
8: And beyond.
16: I know. And they just hook, line, and sinker the whole thing.
8: Oh, yeah.
16: They did what they were told to do and did it.
8: Yes.
16: Golly. Anderson Cooper voiced that thing at the beginning.
8: Oh, yeah.
16: They were embarrassed.
8: Have they apologized to the doctor? Have they apologized to anybody?
16: Masks don't work.
8: Right. No, they haven't apologized to anything. He probably thinks it's funny. He's probably still giggling about it. That's what he's good at. Thank you, Anderson. All right. Now that you got all ticked off, let's
16: God,
8: go to some...
16: dang it. That is frustrating. That,
8: I know.
16: That just pisses me off to no end.
8: We've all said things, Scott, that maybe we regretted later.
16: Yes.
8: That's what Francesca Hong...
13: Yeah.
8: Gubernatorial candidate in Wisconsin is saying
13: yes.
8: Now.
13: She is the socialist who will probably win the Democrat nomination for governor in Wisconsin today. She's been a big fan of things like defunding the police, abolishing prisons, all that other crazy woke stuff. And she defended her past comments during a campaign stop in one of the most unique ways I've ever heard.
8: Okay, roll it.
19: You know, I was actually trying to become a sports journalist when I first went to college. So I learned then you have some hot takes, sometimes bad takes on Twitter, and I let my feelings out into the world.
8: That's it?
13: Yeah.
8: I was guilty of hot takes?
13: I was trying to be a sports journalist. I mean, the thing is, they're all trying to walk back these policy positions, acting as if they said them when they were like 16. No, she was an adult.
8: How old is she now?
13: I'm not sure.
16: She's 40.
8: She looks like late 30s or 40s.
16: I think early 40s.
13: 37.
16: No, okay.
8: Hmm. Okay, so, yeah, that youthful indiscretion when I was 32.
13: Right.
16: Well, hot,
8: what the hell is that?
16: Hot takes is, you know, complaining about Bill Belichick. It's not about opening up prisons, you know.
8: Defunding the police.
16: That's a little bit more of a hot take. Can you imagine the day after, or the day of, all the prisons are having to release?
8: Oh, my God.
16: Can you imagine what that would be like?
8: Oh, yeah. Insane.
16: Where's Snake Pilskin? Because that's it would be insanity.
8: Of course. Yeah. By the way, all this stuff. Did you see Joe Scarborough lose his mind on the old Morning Joe?
16: I did.
8: He did. He lost it. Talking about all these Democratic socialists and all this nonsense, and he can't believe it, saying, my goodness, Democrats have a chance here. They're blowing
20: it. This is about the Democrats once again fumbling the football on the 2-yard line when they have a chance to make great gains, but being so woke, I don't know if you want to call it woke one, woke two, or woke three, but being too woke to call out the obvious. I swear to God. It's really, it's crazy that we're even having this conversation.
13: Dang.
16: I can't believe it. I couldn't believe it when I heard it.
8: Yeah.
16: I mean, he's had enough. He has. Yeah. When you're too woke for Scarborough, it's over.
8: Boy, yeah. Well, he's part of the establishment, too.
16: Yeah. The rock-solid, you know, liberal Democrat from the days of yore.
8: Yes.
16: Okay.
8: Watching their party just getting taken over.
16: Yeah. Well, Mika was just kind of staring straight ahead and not, expressionless.
8: Yes. What was Gavin Newsom's line again? It's ridiculous. Because he's trying to join in.
13: Established insurgent. is what he calls himself.
0: Yeah. Which is so great.
21: Yes. See, I'm part of you. I'm part of it. Yeah, that was like one of the hair bands trying to be grunge in the 90s. Don't even do that. Just be you.
0: Just put on a plaid shirt is all.
21: It's not going to work.
0: Oh, my gosh.
21: Oh, Bill Maher has a take. We'll get to that in the five stories we're watching today. Coming right up.

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9: Ah, I love it here.
10: Me too. 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But then I learned there isn't better care.
9: What do you mean?
10: Alamere has the same kinds of technology as the cities. I mean, I had my hip surgery from a team that's winning national awards.
9: Nice. Yeah, we get to live here and have amazing health care.
10: Alamere Health. It's better here.

0: The Markley Van Camp and Robbins Show. Jamie Markley, David Van Camp, Scott Robbins, thank you for being here. It is time now for the five stories we're watching today.
1: One, two, three, four, right. Five.
2: Number five, a New York judge has told the communist mayor of New York to take down that rich people hit list they posted online. This was the list of people who might be affected by a new property tax. The city has appealed, which blocked that ruling, so the list stays up.
0: Judge's name is on the list. That's why they get that off there.
2: Right, right. Take it down. Well, it's too little too late anyway. I mean,
0: oh, yeah, it's already out there.
2: Number four, according to NBC, this is about the governor's race in Wisconsin. There were zero attack ads against Francesca Hong from the Democrat Party prior to last week. The sole exception being a $3 million GOP operation where they ran attack ads in areas that were meant to help Francesca Hong.
3: Yes, they desperately want her to win.
2: Yes, yes. The Democrat establishment didn't bother to actually run a primary here, and now they're freaking out.
0: Yeah, because they feel like they've lost it.
2: Yep. Number three, private text messages show that Anthony Fauci was concerned about the COVID vaccine potentially causing miscarriages for pregnant women in their first trimester.
4: You're really attacking not only Dr. Anthony Fauci, you're attacking science.
0: What he says is the science, you
2: yes. Number two, President Trump suggested his administration is looking for ways to get around the Biden auto pin pardon of Anthony Fauci. And number one, the Pentagon is racing to purchase more missiles after the war with Iran and other conflicts have significantly depleted stockpiles.
0: Okay.
3: How long does it take to make one of those things?
2: I don't know.
3: I mean, is it like one of those? It's not like an assembly line where you're putting a tractor together or something, I'm guessing, right? A little more expertise goes into it, a little more careful.
2: Why would you think I would know the ins and outs of missiles?
3: I just thought you might know. You know a lot of stuff, David, and that brain of yours, I just thought, well, I'll throw it out there.
0: It doesn't matter, David. If you're not here when you're on vacation, he'll ask me the same thing.
3: Yeah, I just...
0: I'm like, what are you, my magic eight ball? You have a Google machine right in it.
3: I'm not sure I phrased the question. It's just,
0: well, let's see. What was it again? How long does it take?
3: To make one of those, what are they, the bombs they're trying to make, or...
2: Just send munitions.
3: Everything? Yeah. Munitions.
0: Okay.
3: And is there an assembly line? Is it working through three ships? What are we doing here? Let's.
0: It takes anywhere from several months to over 3 years, depending heavily on the complexity of the weapon system.
3: 3 years?
0: While basic items like artillery shells take months to scale, advanced interceptors and cruise missiles routinely require 2 to 3 years or more to build and replenish.
3: Wow.
0: If one day you can afford a Google machine, you too can have this information at your fingertips.
2: His Google's broken, though.
0: Oh, that's right, it was. Yeah, it was, along with his email.
3: My Google, you need, there's like four G's in there. I don't know why.
2: They gave you the Chinese version.
3: Yeah. Exactly, Timu Google.
0: I thought of you when I saw this story, Scotty. Because you were talking about going to the Foo Fighters show over the weekend. And,
3: yes.
0: And you were saying, you know, man, as I get older, I'm realizing I like home more and more.
3: Yeah,
0: as time goes on, that's not uncommon. Unless you're Mick Jagger,
3: dude's
0: 83.
3: I know.
0: Out dancing at a club.
3: Same age as Joe Biden. I mean, think about that.
0: Posted a video of himself dancing under a disco ball at a club to his song "Mr. Charm" from the Stones' latest album, "Foreign Tongues." He wrote in the caption, "Enjoying the summer, hope you are too." One fan commented, "Mick has more energy at 83 than I do at 30.
3: Yeah.
0: Yeah.
3: It's really incredible.
0: So do you ever, like, have the feeling, man, I just kind of want to go out to the club tonight and dance?
3: I don't know if I had that feeling when I was 25.
0: No, you never wanted to do that.
3: It's not a club guy.
0: No, not your thing. Well, the thing about Jagger, he's still got a chance when he goes.
3: Oh, big chance. Yeah.
0: He could pick up an old 27-year-old.
2: Yeah. And she'll tell
3: him. He's Mick Jagger.
2: She'll tell him how her grandpa was a big fan.
0: Yes, but then she'll bear his child or something. It's insane.
3: Oh, yeah. Well, of course.
0: It is kind of crazy.
3: I know.
2: He
0: told me another story not related to this, talking about, you know, younger women. And this is Bill Belichick.
3: Yes.
0: That his girlfriend.
3: Yeah.
0: Which, to a lot of people, is just inexplicable. Her last boyfriend was how old?
3: He was like 60-something, 65 or something. So it was like, she went older, granted, but still. Yeah, I mean, I don't know what it, maybe she just likes the old dudes. I don't know.
0: I'm guessing that other dude had some cash too, had to, right?
3: Well, they're, yeah, he's not some...
0: Like 64-year-old Fred the Plumber.
3: No, no, no, no.
0: That's not happening.
3: No.
0: Right.
3: These guys are all, you know, shipbuilders or whatever. I mean, they're on some ship? High finance. Well, yeah, those guys make a gazillion dollars.
2: How long does it take to build one of those ships?
3: I don't know, but Onassis did it. That look at what, you know.
0: How much money does your average shipbuilder make?
3: These guys are worth a fortune. And Onassis with Jackie Kennedy, that's what he did. He made his fortune building ships.
0: Well, let's see.
2: Where did shipbuilder come from?
3: That's what I thought.
0: Average shipbuilder in the United States makes between 47 and 71 grand a year, Scott.
3: Well, that's not, it must be the owner of the shipbuilding company. That's like the
2: construction guy, though. Yeah,
3: shipbuilding companies. Yes.
0: You said shipbuilder.
3: I just correlate it with Onassis. He was a shipbuilder.
0: $22 to $34 an hour.
2: Who's Onassis?
3: Wow,
0: we're having some fun now.
3: You know who Onassis.
0: We'll get to the Bill Maher quote. You're gonna love here in a second. And around to what your story is coming up.

0: Good afternoon. Welcome to Agriculture Today here on the Red River Farm Network on this Tuesday, August the 11th, 2026. I'm Jamie Dickerman, taking a look at the markets here, and grain traders staying on the defensive here ahead of tomorrow's USDA crop production and World Agriculture Supply and Demand Estimates report. Top third marketing market analyst Ed Dugan says recent August rains across much of the Corn Belt have pressured those prices. There are some dry pockets, though, that remain a concern heading into the report.
1: North Dakota in particular, Minnesota, Wisconsin, Michigan all starting to get a little bit dry. That's going to be the hard part with tomorrow's report is, what are they going to do with yield here with a lot of dry areas, and there's a lot of areas that have had too much moisture. I just think you're going to have a hard time being above trend with the type of growing season we've had so far. Obviously, the difference this August versus 24 and 25 is extremely dry in the Corn Belt. Obviously, a lot of moisture this year. It's going to be interesting to see how these hybrids react to that. These corn, I got my eye on this 458 3/4 level. That's a 50% retracement of the move from 425 3/4 to 492. A close under that level would not be friendly.
0: Corn futures 3 to 4 lower here midday. Early gains fading as we continue to chop along ahead of that WASD report tomorrow. Trade looking for yield at 182.3 bushels per acre. Old crop carryout at 2 billion. And new crop at $1.724 billion, all down slightly from last month. Ethanol margins remaining strong in the short term, unleaded holding the upper end of the range. Weather looks to keep the central and eastern belt wet with heat to the south. Weekly crop progress showed good to excellent at 61% for corn, 14% poor to very poor, 61% in the dough versus 55% average, 16% dented versus 12%. On average, soybeans 11 to 12 lower, trade continuing to grind along the lower end of the range. Not much fresh news ahead of the report tomorrow. Broader selling during the day session. Meal is flat to a dollar lower, and oil is 120 to 130 points lower. On the report, trade looking for yield at 52.8 bushels per acre. Old crop carryout at 321 million bushels, new at 302 million bushels, all down slightly from last month. Wheat futures 11 to 12 lower. Action fading back into the lower end of the range after failing to hold gains to start the week. And fresh Black Sea news is actually limited now. On the report, trade looking for wheat carryout 718 million bushels, down just slightly from last month. Spring wheat areas should see harvest expand further. 24% cut versus 19% on average. Good to excellent at 51%. That's down 3 points. Looking at the livestock markets now, a mixed market as we see live cattle numbers are down, feeders up slightly, and the hogs are trading lower. And ag marketing consultant with Corn Belt Marketing, Sam Hudson, says the focus is on the gap between cash and futures prices, with that spread beginning to narrow.
2: I think the story there is going to be convergence. You know, we've seen cash trade continue, above, the paper market here, ever since we saw headlines there, back in June, July timeframe. And so at this point, we got to see, what proof we have there. And feeder cattle are doing a decent job of that. You got the front end August contract within, about $4 of the, feeder index now. And I would, boast that we probably see cash trade later in the week after the USDA report.
0: Taking a look at boxed beef prices, they are lower. Choice down 104, 370.38. Select is down 65 cents, 350.19. That is on a movement now of 86 loads. Feeder cattle complex trading mostly higher, although the August 2026 feeder contract is trading just a tick lower here. Again, the feeder cattle complex following the live cattle market's wake, hoping its upward trajectory continues. As that's the biggest supportive factor the market has. Lean hogs trading lower again. Traders leery about being overly supportive of the market. This is the Red River Farm Network.
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0: Good afternoon, Farm News here on the Red River Farm Network. I'm Jamie Dickerman along with Chloe Wadd, and we have Harvest Hotline to start with. It's brought to you by U.S. Custom Harvesters Incorporated, Ag Country Farm Credit Services, Amity Technology, and the North Dakota Mill. Sugar beet harvest season about to get underway in the Red River Valley. Pre-pile harvest begins Friday, marking the start of another campaign for growers and processors. Red River Valley Sugar Beet Growers Executive Director Harrison Weber says the season is arriving quickly.
7: We started out in the spring plenty wet way up in the Northern Valley, and then things got dry even for those guys, but dry kind of throughout the entire valley. And you know, right now we're still waiting on some of this week's sample data, but as of last week, you know, we're a hair light on our tonnage, but real good sugar content relative to our 5-year average. So a lot can change here, and I certainly don't want to jinx us. It seems like when we talk sugar beets, mud is also in the conversation, and I think some guys would maybe appreciate seeing a little moisture, but kind of trying to walk that narrow line of too wet and too dry.
0: Weber says growers also seeing improved control of Cercospora leaf spot compared to the past 2 years.
7: A lot better opportunity to stay within our window, our spray windows, from each application because it was so dry. You know, last year when we were receiving a lot of moisture, that would bump our spray windows out, you know, a few extra days, and I think that added up, you know, driving around the countryside. Cercospora certainly is present, but not nearly to the level as it's been in the last year or two. But certainly still present and going to have to, you know, continue to manage that all the way through the season.
8: Recent rains have improved crop prospects across parts of southern Minnesota. Minnesota Corn Growers Association President Wes Beck, who farms near St. James, says timely moisture has turned around what was becoming a stressful growing season.
9: I'm in South Central Minnesota and Northern Watonwan County, and our crop looks really good right now. I always say that as we're growing corn, it's either too wet, it's too dry, or it's too good to last. And we were heading into that too dry category, and we had a little over 2 inches of rain here about a week ago, and a couple timely rain since then. So we're back in that too good to last phase.
8: While conditions have improved, Beck says growers know there's still a long way to go before the crop is in the bin.
9: Cautiously optimistic going into harvest. Things look fabulous.
0: Harvest is underway in northeast North Dakota, but drought conditions continue to create winners and losers across the countryside. Lincoln area farmer Dale Zaranka says barley's been a bright spot, even as later season crops face increasing stress.
10: You know, it's kind of a mixed bag of things, Jamie. It's we're, like everybody, super duper dry We're about a third of the way through our barley harvest, and we're finding pretty good yields, pretty good quality there. We had some issues with, we had a big 3-inch rain there the end of June, and so some of the bottoms are green yet, and some issues with green straight cutting barley. So that's a little bit of an issue, but the quality seems good. The bushels are there, so we're

0: I'll say dying, and leaves are browning up. The corn is starting to eat itself up from the bottom, and the leaves are turning brown. So, you know, we've had these years before. I like to say I know how it ends, but I think, like a lot of us, we just don't know how this all plays out.
1: Zrenka says an insect pressure has remained relatively light so far, with only scattered reports of soybean aphids and no significant spider mite issues in the area.
2: Harvest is getting underway near Piesick, North Dakota. Farmer Darren Cadlick says his wheat went in later than normal this spring, but he remains optimistic about this crop.
3: Oh, wheat harvest has started. I guess I haven't done mine. I don't have that much. It was planted late. We were having trouble with frost coming out of the ground last spring, so that actually some of my wheat didn't get put until towards Memorial Day. So that'll get killed finally here towards fall, middle end of the week. I think the wheat will be okay right here. It seems like it filled okay. Cautiously optimistic there. It's not going to be any boomer by any means, but it'll hopefully be average.
2: While Cadlick is hoping for an average wheat crop, the outlook is more mixed for row crops, particularly edible beans.
3: As far as the row crop goes, on the corn and soybeans, we're hoping for average. That's my goal, would be average, because it's just kind of been a slow dry down here. The edible bean crop looks, that one I think, that one got hurt. I think that might be an understatement, you know, pinch pods, not that many, you know, not enough beans in those pods per se. So I don't know if I got, you know, a half crop of last year. We'll see. Last year was a really good crop, but, you know, it'll be, that one's going to be below average there.
1: Dry weather continuing to challenge crops across much of South Dakota, but conditions are holding together in the southeast. That's according to Oldham area farmer Gary Duffy.
4: Yeah, we're on the dry side, but we have some heavier ground that holds a lot more moisture. Right now, everything is looking really good, but we could use a drink of water for everything. But I know there's spots that's lighter soil, and they're starting to show it.
1: For livestock producers, however, drought has been a bigger concern.
4: Yeah, I know. I talked to a guy from Oneida, which is in the central part of the state, and he said there's a lot of guys up there that they told the custom hogliners not to even show up. They're just out there with their balers and baling it up because there's just nothing there.
1: That's Harvest Hotline, brought to you by U.S. Custom Harvesters Incorporated, Ag Country Farm Credit Services, Amity Technology, and the North Dakota Mill. 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
2: Farm news on the Red River Farm Network. Severe weather is back in the forecast. Thunderstorms are expected to develop this afternoon in western and central North Dakota and north central South Dakota, then track east-southeast through the evening. Outside of the storm threat, expect partly sunny skies with highs in the upper 70s to low 80s. A few showers and thunderstorms are possible Wednesday before drier weather returns Thursday. Temperatures will stay near seasonal levels through the week.
1: Persistent heat and limited rainfall continue to challenge crops across the northern plains and upper Midwest. DTN meteorologist John Baranek says the region entered the growing season with a moisture deficit that has only worsened throughout the summer.
7: We didn't have a whole lot of snow cover over the winter, so that didn't put us in great shape to start the spring and allowed us to get the crop in the ground just fine, I think, for most areas. But, you know, we've been just getting spits and spats of rain here and there, and it's been very, very much below normal for a lot of areas.

0: areas. I mean, unless you're kind of in the Minnesota River Valley or in northeast South Dakota, it's been pretty much dry for most of the season, especially this summer. So we've seen, you know, conditions kind of get better when we get those rains and get worse when we go without it. We've had plenty of heat to deal with as well. But, yeah, the drought is a big concern here as we head into the home stretch for the season.
1: Looking ahead, Baranek says a strong El Nino pattern is expected to influence weather throughout the rest of the year and into 2027.
0: It's probably going to be the strongest one in the last 75 years. So that's it's a big thing. It's going to be driving our weather, really has been for much of the year already. But it will continue to do so here all the way through winter and well into 2027 as well. For what that means up across the north central part of the country, really what we're looking at is declining chances for precipitation. A lot of the storm track goes to the southern tier of the country, so from California through Texas and the southern plains across the southeast, and then up the east coast. So those areas get wetter.
1: Baranek says while harvest weather currently looks favorable, rebuilding soil moisture will likely remain a challenge well beyond this growing season.
2: Rain chances are expected to increase across the Dakotas and central and northern Minnesota into next week. The Van Onn Weather Outlook calls for relatively mild temperatures over the next 10 days before warmer conditions return in the 10 to 14 day period. The longer range maps also favor continued chances for rain across much of the region through the second half of August.
1: Soybean aphid pressure has remained relatively low across much of Minnesota this season, but cooler temperatures could bring a change. University of Minnesota Extension crops educator Liz Stahl says producers should continue watching populations as soybeans move through the development.
3: You know, so far in our area, and I guess, you know, pretty much through much of the state too, overall numbers have been low. I know there has been some isolated fields where people have reached threshold, but, you know, we had a lot of hot weather, and that was really slowing things down, I think, too, because kind of like us, aphids don't like really hot weather. They like the more milder temperatures, so I think that's really helped keep, the reproductive rates down and just keep those populations down.
1: While aphid numbers have stayed low in many areas, Stahl says the recent shift to milder temperatures could create more favorable conditions for populations to build.
3: But now, of course, we're getting into temperatures that are, you know, in the 70s to lower 80s, so that will favor reproductive rates for soybean aphids. So now we're kind of in that, I don't know, want to really say race against time, but, you know, we're looking at where the soybeans are at developmentally, and then also, you know, how that reproduction is going too, because at some point in time, you know, we're going to be so late in the season that it doesn't pay to make any applications.
2: U.S. soybean export expectations improved last week, but shipments continue to trail last year's pace. USDA says 39.75 million metric tons of soybeans have been shipped through the current marketing year, compared with 48.42 million at this point last year. China received nearly 66,000 metric tons last week, trailing destinations including Germany, Mexico, and Japan. 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
7: Slowly increasing bouts of showers and thunderstorms will occur across the northern plains and upper Midwest as we go from the weekend into next week. I'm meteorologist Drew Lerner for the Red River Farm Network. The increase in precipitation will be welcome because of the dryness that we've been encountering for quite some time. Some areas are by far more dry than others, but all of the precipitation will be welcome. Now, before we get too carried away, I do not want to imply widespread generalized rainfall. Not yet. But we will see scattered showers and thunderstorms where there will be opportunities for at least localized areas of improvement as we move through the latter half of this week and into the weekend. The opportunities for rain will be on the rise as we go from one day to the next, but today and tomorrow probably won't be the best days for precipitation. With that said, though, there will still be a risk of showers. Today's precipitation is expected to be erratic and very light. We will look for the majority of the region to come up with moisture totals that are mostly insignificant in this first 24-hour period, mostly trace amounts to maybe 2 or 3 tenths of an inch. There is the potential, though, for a cluster of thunderstorms to develop near the middle North Dakota-Missouri River Valley area and work its way southeastward into north-central and northeastern South Dakota. Much of that, though, will occur this evening and overnight tonight, and there's a potential that the models may be exaggerating the rain event and perhaps mislocating it a little bit, so we'll have to keep a close eye on radar. But that is the area that is most favored for rain. And in that region, we could see rain totals run from 3 tenths to 9 tenths of an inch, with a few spots getting more than 1 inch. Now, as we go into the day tomorrow, we'll still have some of the lingering moisture from that event in that atmosphere. And as we go forward into the afternoon and evening, we'll have a chance for a few more showers and thunderstorms. The precipitation is still advertised to be erratic, but northeastern North Dakota, northwest, and maybe a few west central Minnesota locations, and also southern South Dakota will be favored for the rain in that time period and extending into Thursday morning. There will be the potential for some locally heavy rain in southern South Dakota, but most of that's going to be in the Badlands rather than in key crop areas. We'll see additional opportunities for rain, though, as we move into the weekend, and we'll keep a close eye on that. Our temperatures are expected to be rather pleasant for midsummer. We're going to see highs this afternoon in the upper 70s and 80s. Wednesday, we'll be stuck in the upper 70s and 80s again. And Thursday, mostly 70s. And on Friday, believe it or not, a few upper 60s may occur. And we'll look for mostly 70s, though. Our nighttime lows are going to be primarily in the 50s. For the Red River Farm Network, I'm meteorologist Drew Lerner.
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1: Welcome to Inside Agriculture on the Red River Farm Network. Well, the grain trade is in a holding pattern ahead of tomorrow's USDA crop production and World Agricultural Supply and Demand Estimates report. Zanner Ag Hedge Vice President Ted Seifried says traders are balancing improving weather with the potential for severe storms, leaving plenty of uncertainty heading into one of the biggest reports of the summer.
13: Meantime, we have some weather coming through today. There's potential for some very severe weather. You think back to August 10th, 2020, and we had the major derecho that knocked out about 1 million acres, and there's some potential for something like that today. Now, the markets are not responding to that yet. They're looking at this more as a rain event than a damage event. In the meantime, we had conditions yesterday which did not improve after 2 weeks of rain for a good portion of the grain belt, but still hot and dry conditions for the rest of it. I think you've got a lot of really interesting mix of things going into this report that we have tomorrow, and I don't think the market really knows what to do with that.
1: Seifried says the trade could be in for a volatile reaction tomorrow.
13: When I look at the trade estimates for corn and soybeans in production, they are very, very similar to what the USDA has been using on their balance sheet up until this point. The thing about that, Jamie, is that this production number, both yield and acreage, come from different sources than what the USDA has been using. So if the numbers were to be the same, that would be purely coincidental. It's not the USDA changing their previous number. It's a whole new way of looking at it. Everything up to this point has been statistical, or in the case of acreage, survey-based. But now we're going to start incorporating objective data, real numbers, into these.
1: Looking at the markets right now, we're seeing Minneapolis wheat September down 11 and 3 quarters, 658 and a quarter. December Chicago down 13 and a half, 645, 3 quarters. KC September down 16 and a half at 697. Sep corn is down 2 3/4, 435 and a half. December corn down 2 1/2, 459 and a quarter. The September soybeans were down 11 3/4, 1150. And November beans down 12 and a half at 1167. Reporting agriculture's business, this is the Red River Farm Network.
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15: 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Remember to get out and vote in the Minnesota primary election today. The primary ballot features several major contests, including races for U.S. Senate, Governor, and Congress. One closely watched race is the Democratic U.S. Senate primary between Congresswoman Angie Craig and Lieutenant Governor Peggy Flanagan. Another is the Republican gubernatorial primary between Trumpador's candidate Mike Lindell, Speaker of the Minnesota House Lisa Damith, and the GOP-endorsed candidate Kendall Qualls. Locally, residents of Minnesota District 9B will have candidates for state representative on the ballot as well. Incumbent Tom Murphy is challenged by Craig Horlocker for the Republican spot on the ballot, while Owen Werner is the only DFL member running for that seat. Polling locations in Fergus Falls are split between the four wards. Ward 1 at the Fergus Falls Public Library, Ward 2 at the YMCA, Ward 3 at M-State, and Ward 4 at the Bigwood Event Center. Polls are open today until 8 o'clock. Winners advance to the November 3rd general election. A Fergus Falls man was arrested over the weekend for threatening to shoot mail carriers for walking on his lawn. Prosecutors say that 48-year-old Ricky Stevens sent multiple messages to the Fergus Falls post office on August 8th complaining about mail carriers walking on his grass. In one of the messages, Stevens said that, quote, "Trespassers will be shot on site, no questions asked," end quote. In a later message, he said that trespassers will not be shot, but to tell the mail carriers that they will be to keep them from going on the grass. The postmaster told police that he had advised Stevens via email in weeks prior that it was policy and procedure for postal carriers to walk the quickest route to each residence, which often entailed walking across lawns instead of using the sidewalk. The threat caused the postmaster to suspend mail delivery to Stevens' address out of concern that he may harm one of the mail carriers. When an officer made contact with Stevens, he admitted to sending the messages. Stevens was taken into custody on Saturday and made his first court appearance on Monday morning. He has been charged with felony threats of violence. A Staples man is facing charges for allegedly stealing a trailer owned by the Honor Flight of North Dakota and Minnesota and burning the merchandise found inside. Clay County Attorney Brian Melton filed charges against 74-year-old Robert Andert on Monday. The criminal complaint says Andert stole the trailer early August 3rd and brought it to his Staples home. Detectives searched the property Friday, August 7th, and found a piece of Honor Flight merchandise that had been burned in a burn pile. Investigators say Andert admitted to the theft and destroying the merchandise, which included about $30,000 worth of shirts, cups, tables, and carts. Andert is charged with 3 counts of felony theft and 1 count of criminal property damage. For the first time in its history, the Humane Society of Otter Tail County has been recognized by Best Friends Animal Society as a 2025 no-kill shelter. The recognition means that the Humane Society saved 90% or more of the pets who came to it in 2025. Executive Director Chris Cannon said in a social media post that this is the result of a lot of hard work by staff, volunteers, board members, and the generosity of the community. Quote, "This is a tough industry to work in that has high levels of burnout because of the emotional fatigue and massive exposure to animal and secondary trauma. I can't thank all of you enough for helping us in our mission. It brings tears to my eyes thinking of everything that led up to this," end quote. Cannon says the Humane Society will continue to do everything it can for the people and pets of Otter Tail County. For KBRFradio.com News, I'm Derek Sidian. Get more news at KBRFradio.com. 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
16: Here's your forecast from News Talk 1250, KBRF. Today, partly sunny with a high near 83. East wind becoming west this afternoon. 63 on the overnight, slight chance of rain into Wednesday. Otherwise, for tomorrow, mostly sunny and a high of 80. 79 with sunshine for Thursday, and by Friday, a slight chance of rain and a high of 77. That's your weather from News Talk 1250, KBRF.
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22: 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Jamie Markley, David Van Camp, Scott Robbins. Well, I guess we weren't too surprised that legacy media like ABC and NBC this morning did not cover the unearthed text from Anthony Fauci.
23: I was surprised. I really was surprised.
22: I didn't figure they'd cover it.
23: They don't want
22: their audience to know the truth.
23: How do you not do that, though? I mean...
22: And again, if you don't know what we're talking about...
23: Big story, man.
22: The first text that was shared from Fauci's phone was him alerting other officials that, first trimester miscarriage is a possibility with the COVID vaccine.
23: Yeah. Nobody told anybody about that.
22: Nope. But that's not covered.
23: It's crazy.
22: So last night on Fox, Kayleigh McEnany was on. She had Robert Redfield, the former CDC director, on to talk about that. And he said, yeah, it's unfortunate. They should have been more transparent, everything else. And then she brought up Fauci saying that Redfield was dead wrong that COVID came from that lab. And he's been saying a bunch of, false things. Mm. You know, looking back on that, you want to know, what do you, think of that now?
24: I think, unfortunately, Tony was dead wrong on it. And the whole issue of the wet market and natural spillover was a ruse to try to turn the attention away from the laboratory. So I have no doubt in my mind at all that the origin of this pandemic was the research that was done in that laboratory, funded by the United States, supported by U.S. scientists. So if you really want to look at it, this was a pandemic that was not caused by nature or an act of nature. This was a pandemic that was caused by science. And I think the scientific community, Fauci, Collins, and others, felt they had to protect science, and so they created this roost to make people think that it came from the laboratory. There's no doubt that it, in my mind, that it came from the laboratory.
22: Then he talked about a book where it was written, and I've read enough on it. There's no way.
25: Yeah.
22: That it came from a wet market, just from the DNA of the whole thing.
25: Well, and Fauci himself, even in that diary, acknowledged, well, it definitely didn't come from the wet market. Now, I think he still wrote that he believed it was more than likely natural, but it didn't come from the wet market, though.
22: Yeah. By the way, he also said in that interview, they hid side effects. Because Fauci knew what was better for people than if they were armed with the information.
24: I think there was a concerted effort by some, including Fauci, that we didn't want any information to be out in the public that would discourage people from being vaccinated. So the whole issue of vaccine side effects or vaccine injury was real, or the fact that the vaccine didn't really work in preventing infection, because I had a number of patients in the spring of 2020 that were having their second or third episode of COVID, even though they've been vaccinated. Biden was incorrect when he said this is an epidemic of the unvaccinated. We knew that the vaccinated, in fact, got infected because the vaccine was non-durable. So very disappointing, because I think there was a view that some have, and, I think Tony was in this view, was that he knew better what was right for you than you knew better what was right for you. So he'd make his decision for you.
22: It's infuriating. And again, that the news organizations will not tell their audience the news.
23: That still irritates me when I hear somebody say that, because Biden.
22: Oh, yeah.
23: It's the pandemic of the unvaccinated.
22: Oh, and the shaming and the people losing their jobs.
23: Man.
22: I know, the whole thing.
23: Jeez.
22: I mean, it just all stinks.
23: It was such a
25: winter of death or whatever.
23: Right, David. The winter of death. Yes.
22: And if you're not vaccinated, you can't be getting together with relatives.
23: Yeah. Or you had to sit outside. Remember that one?
22: Yes.
23: If you were going to have people over, you had to just put the table outside.
22: Yes.
23: In Illinois or Michigan or Wisconsin in the winter.
22: When people did it.
23: Yeah. Yes.
22: Because they were like, well, we're trying to do the best we can to save grandma. Oh, it is. It's infuriating.
23: It is infuriating. Wiping the groceries off before you bring them in? That was another good one.
22: I think both of you guys did that, right? I think we all did it.
23: We all did it.
22: Like, for a little while.
23: Yeah.
22: Hey, you feel like a dope. Mm-hmm. You look back on some of
23: this
22: stuff.
23: Well, it's stupid. You're leaving your groceries outside.
22: You're like, really?
23: You're hosing them off before you bring them in.
25: I did it twice with the Clorox wipes, and on the second time, I was like, because, you know, I had a newborn baby at home and all that.
22: Yep.
25: I was like, okay, you know, trying to be the protector and all that. And I'll never forget it, putting a Clorox wipe on a damn avocado and thinking, what am I doing here? This is ridiculous.
22: Yes. And again, dude, and this just so happened yesterday, I ran across this old audio file on my computer that was a certain player. I don't need to go into the details. But we heard a couple of clips yesterday after the show that we hadn't heard since November of 2021.
23: Yeah.
22: It was like this was the daily audio from that day. I'm like, oh, this might be interesting. And you're taken right back to it. This would have been the Today Show. Roll that.
0: Time COVID epicenter of South Florida. Infections are falling. But some parents with young kids don't see that as cause to start relaxing mask rules just yet.
2: One of the main reasons why it went down is probably because everybody has been wearing masks.
0: And now there are new concerns. Another wave of the virus is coming as we head into winter.
22: Like, how dare you, Florida?
25: Yeah.
22: It's awful.
23: Oh, they were. Yes.
22: Oh, and then they bring the kids in for the extra effect?
23: Mm-hmm.
0: This week, two of the biggest school districts in the country, Miami-Dade and Broward, ending months of acrimony, giving parents the choice about masking their kids. The Urbom family now rushing to get their kids vaccinated before sending them back to classrooms with unmasked students.
3: If they're not vaccinated and they're not wearing masks, I might feel a little uncomfortable around them and, like, maybe ask them to wear their masks.
22: It does. It ticks you off.
23: Oh, my gosh. It does. It does.
22: Because those leaders knew about the masks.
23: Mm-hmm. You scare these little kids.
22: Yes. It is. It's infuriating.
23: Man.
22: All right.
23: Never good forget. Times. No, we won't forget, and we shouldn't forget.
22: No.
23: And, you know, again, Fauci should be held accountable.
22: 100%.
23: Everybody bitches about accountability. Well, let's get it going. Yes.
22: All right, let's move on to happier things, like someone that hates Thanksgiving.
25: That would be that would be Francesca Hong. She is probably going to be the Democrat nominee for governor in Wisconsin. She's a far-left nut. One of the things that she's tweeted about before is that Thanksgiving should be canceled because it's racist or something. Now, her spokeswoman, talking to the New York Times, gave this statement and said, hey, those past tweets were written peak woke back in the 2020s. It's still the 2020s, apparently. That's not something that they're aware of. And then just last week, Francesca Hong said this on CNN.
22: Okay.
4: Thanksgiving is also a time that's incredibly painful for many people in our communities. And so I think there I wanted to make sure that people understood that there are multiple views.
22: That's not exactly distancing yourself from your prior tweets.
25: How do you not have a ready to go answer about whether or not you like Thanksgiving? Like, as an aspiring American politician, you're in the closing days of the primary, you're being asked about Thanksgiving and whether or not it's good.
22: Mm-hmm.
23: Do you know or know anybody who knows anyone who's felt that way about Thanksgiving?
22: Well, you don't know
23: how painful it is.
22: You don't know of the ancestors of people that were on stolen land, Scott. Isn't that what she's getting at?
23: Yeah. I guess I don't.
22: Yeah.
23: Yeah, I didn't realize it was painful.
22: Who knows, man? And really, that's what you're going to stand on? Please. We live in the United States of America, okay? People are happy with the United States of America. I mean, it's got its issues, and we got plenty of loons now, but, I mean, this is the greatest country that's ever existed.
23: How about if before the meal you do the acknowledgement? Would that make you feel better?
25: Oh, some people do.
23: Oh, I believe you. Yeah, I don't have a hard time believing that. No.
22: What dopey white people do?
25: Yes. I have witnessed this.
22: Oh, no.
23: Yeah. You have?
25: I have.
22: You poor son of a gun.
25: Yes.
23: You were somewhere where they did acknowledgement before you ate?
25: I'm related to some lefties, yes.
23: Get out of here. Yeah.
25: But yeah, they did the land acknowledgement. You know, before we begin, we just want to... This is like before the prayer, you know?
22: Oh, yeah.
23: Holy smokes.
22: Yeah.
23: And I'm going out in the garage and eating. I'll see y'all later.
22: Yeah. And listen, David, I want to say you're a gracious guy. You're a forgiving guy. And you would never say it. And that's why I say it sometimes. You deserve better. And I'll leave it at that.
23: Land acknowledgement.
22: I'm telling you, if you're a daily listener, whatever, David Van Camp deserves better.
23: Was the house you were celebrating on being acknowledged? Was there?
25: It was everything. Everything. We want to acknowledge that the first people in this nation have been treated very cruelly by America, and we haven't done nearly enough to atone for that. Blah blah blah blah blah. Anyway, here's the turkey. All right. Mm-hmm.
22: Wow. Yeah.
23: Oh my.
22: Yeah. And if it was that one cousin, the turkey was also stolen. But I think he's in jail now.
23: Yeah, right. Yeah.
25: Got a couple cousins in jail.
23: Did you get permission from the turkey to stuff it?
22: There you go. Boy, we don't have time for this right now. This is something I got to play for you guys. I don't know if you've heard it. And it's a dude that, the way I understand it, grew up in Iran, but has been in the United States. And talks about an Islamic center being built and why that's a bad idea. And it's passionate. Well, I need a little more time. Oh, something else. Did you hear Andrew Cuomo? He's the one guy. And this guy doesn't have a career anymore. He's done. But they'll put him on, you know, different cable news programs and talk about the Democratic Socialists. And he's just like, this is stupid.
6: With the presidency. They want to do away with the Supreme Court. They want to do away with the U.S. Senate. They want no borders. These are all unworkable policies.
22: Well, yeah. This is crazy to me.
25: Unworkable policies, says the guy who crammed a bunch of sick old people into nursing homes during COVID. And if that guy's calling you out for having bad policies, oh boy.
22: No kidding.
23: What am I going to do with 57 ventilators or whatever?
22: Ventilators.
23: Yeah.
22: Who's going to die? We need to find that clip.
23: That was a good one.
22: Yeah.
23: What am I going to do with?
22: Yes.
23: Okay.
22: Happy to see this too. Cornell University banning students this year from preparing wild game in communal kitchens after two students skinned and butchered a black bear last year.
23: Mm.
22: Yeah.
23: Okay.
22: I'll ask David, is that good eating?
25: I don't know. I've never had black bear before.
22: You say you've had.
25: I'd try it.
22: Yeah, you try it once.
23: RFK, the guest host.
22: He chopped its head off just to examine it.
23: Yeah.
22: All right, the five stories we're watching today and much more straight ahead.

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0: Van Camp and Robbins Show. Jamie Markley, David Van Camp, Scott Robbins.
1: You know what it's time for?
0: Of course. Yep. Yeah. The five stories we're watching today.
2: 1, 2, 3, 4, 5.
3: Okay, number five, the Washington Post is reporting that an Iranian assassination attempt prompted a secret presidential extraction from Turkey last month, where Trump was secretly transferred from the Air Force One plane to a different plane, while the White House publicly maintained that he was aboard Air Force One. And mm-hmm. the journos are mad. They're like, you're using us as a human shield? Well, you don't know that. You don't know what the nature of the threat was.
1: Exactly.
4: A myth around here about how information's been shared with the press corps.
3: Then it's like, oh, they didn't tell us while it was happening. Really? They didn't tell people whose job it is to tell everyone what's going on that the president secretly escaped on a different plane?
0: Right now he's on a different plane. We want to let Iran know exactly where he is.
5: It's just nuts. Yeah.
3: All right. Right. Number four, a former Tennessee boss for Taylor Farms, you know, they've been linked to the whole explosive diarrhea thing.
1: Oh, yeah.
3: He allegedly stole more than $32 million from Taylor Farms, and this is a sprawling scheme that bankrolled a $5.5 million Hawaii mansion, a 400-acre California ranch, and lavish spending on gambling and women. This is according to a federal lawsuit that's been filed now. Brian Thurer, who ran Taylor Farms in Tennessee for roughly 14 years, is the gambling and girls individual in question.
1: I bet parties at his place were eventful.
3: Yeah.
5: Yeah.
0: By the way, did you see they're expanding the old recall to include salsa and guacamole?
5: Well, yeah, I did see that.
0: Yeah.
3: You got the jalapenos in there and stuff.
1: Yeah.
5: Just over. Just boom.
3: number done. Three. Just blow it up.
5: I just imploded. I mean,
3: someone quick tell Pete Hegseth that they're running drugs at Taylor Farms.
0: Yeah, they're kidding.
3: Number three, private text messages show Anthony Fauci was concerned about the COVID vaccine potentially causing miscarriages for women in their first trimester. Number two, President Trump has suggested that his administration is looking for ways to get around the old Biden auto pin pardon of Anthony Fauci. And number one, war with Iran. The Pentagon is apparently kind of scrambling to get more missiles after this conflict and other conflicts around the world. Those are the top five stories that we are watching today. 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
0: Here was a story. The rise of platonic co-parenting. Some single parent besties are moving in together after breaking up with their spouses, while others are deciding to platonically have children with longtime friends or like-minded non-traditionalists.
5: Really?
0: Yeah. Yep. The story goes, it sounds like the kind of fantasy you dream up with your childhood best friend.
3: The fantasy?
0: Yeah. I think this must be for girls because this is no dude I ever knew. Let's live together and raise each other's kids as siblings. But for a growing number of millennials, it's becoming a reality. It takes a village.
3: Uh-huh.
0: That's the next header. Some single-parent besties are moving in together after breaking up with their spouses, while others, and mentioned non-traditionalists, sometimes using new apps that are like Hinge for co-parenting. And they talk about an NPR journalist, Aisha Rasko.
3: Uh-huh.
0: Saying that she and her college best friend bought a house together, saving thousands of dollars on mortgages and nannies by raising their collective five children together. A setup that's sometimes called a momune.
5: So it's woman and women and women?
0: Well, yes.
5: Okay.
0: Yeah. Then there are friends with ticking biological clocks who choose to have children together, a movement that's given rise to apps like Modamily, which connects people who want to start a family via dating, sperm donation, and platonic co-parenting. Users have gone from 30,000 in 2020 to 100,000 last year, according to the New York Times. Okay, so every piece of research would tell you, best outcome for a kid is to have a dad, mom in the house.
5: Yeah.
0: Right?
5: Mm-hmm.
0: But apparently these people, at least to me, seemed so self-consumed. Well, I just want a baby.
3: Yeah, that's about you, not the kid.
0: I just want it about me. I want to fulfill me.
3: Yeah.
0: It's not about the kid. I'm not going to do what's best for the kid. I don't understand it, man. It's crazy to me.
3: Self-obsessed, man.
0: It is. Very much so.
5: But, I mean, I guess for some dude somewhere, it's a living.
0: What, just donating?
5: Yeah, that's all you're doing.
0: I guess.
5: Might as well make money.
0: All right.
5: Yep.
0: A guy that says he survived jihadism says Islamic Center a bad idea. Next.

0: Good afternoon. I'm Jamie Dickerman with a market update on the Red River Farm Network. Well, the grain market's ending the day lower today. Bolt Marketing's Dwayne Bussey says weather was definitely a factor today.
1: I think the pressure today kind of came from a little bit wetter forecast. You know, weather does still matter. I know, you know, for corn, a lot of it probably won't change yield anymore, but boy, weather's still a big factor for soybeans, and that's probably why the soybean market led us lower, and technically not good closes kind of underneath the head and shoulders formation, which could mean more downside in the future. But like you said, huge report tomorrow that could change everything.
0: Of course, the WASDE report coming out tomorrow, and all eyes will be on that. Livestock markets ending the day mixed.
1: Yeah, performed rather well early in the morning session. Looked pretty solid. You know, box beef up sharply yesterday. Felt kind of good about it. Cash feeder market been strong, but yeah, a little sluggish into the close here, so not the best technical picture there either. But we did have higher highs and higher lows, so the upward trend continues in the cattle market. I think the biggest thing is we just, you know, need to see packers make a little bit more money so they can pass that money and savings on to feedlots. But the feedlots are going to probably be asking a little bit higher prices again this week, and they got higher prices last week, so if they can get that, the upward trend should continue.
0: Bolt Marketing's Dwayne Bussey. The Dow Jones Industrial Average down 166 points, 53,809. Crude oil is up 89 cents at 83.01 a barrel. Reporting agriculture's business, this is the Red River Farm Network.
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0: Closing numbers today, Minneapolis wheat September down 10 and 3 quarter cents, 6.59 and a quarter. We had December Chicago down 11, 6.48 and a quarter. September Kansas City down 14 and a quarter, 6.99 and a quarter. September corn down 1.5, 4.36 three quarters. The Dease corn down 1.25, 4.60 and a half. September soybeans down 10 and a quarter, 11.51 and a half. November down 10 and 3 quarters, 11.68 three quarters. August live cattle down 52 at 232.75. The August feeders down 57, 350.17. 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

0: The Markley Van Camp and Robbins Show. Jamie Markley, David Van Camp, Scott Robbins. Who deleted more than 100 YouTube videos?
1: Oh, that would be Abdul El Sayed.
0: Why?
1: Before launching his campaign, well, he removed 100 videos, or actually more than 100 videos on YouTube from 2022 to 2024. Transcripts show him, you know, floating things like replacing the Second Amendment, ending July 4th fireworks, also blasting the GOP on the border, and saying that, yeah, we need to reimagine football. That, like, football is a public health crisis or something like that. And I'll tell you, man, this dude is just a walking ad for Republicans. Because could you imagine? College football season comes around.
2: Oh, my gosh.
1: You got Michigan and Michigan State playing, and they're just placing ads highlighting that this guy says you shouldn't watch football.
2: Exactly.
1: But his campaign now says, guess what? Those don't reflect his beliefs today.
2: Got it.
1: You know, he was a mixed up crazy kid 2 years ago.
2: Right. Yeah, he's evolved.
1: Sure.
2: Yeah. Okay. Yeah. I had mentioned this. I happened to see it. It was on X earlier. And this is a dude that got up and spoke at a meeting in McKinley, Texas.
1: McKinney,
2: sorry. My page just went out. A little freaked out. Anyway, I think I got the swearing out of it. There was only one word, if I remember right.
3: Hand close to the button. Just
2: well, they're talking about an Islamic center there. Mm-hmm. And he's saying, bad idea. And you need to wake up. And there's nothing else for me to really say other than just to play it for you and see what you think. And here he goes.
4: Hello, my name is Eddie Issa. I'm a Sharia law survivor from Iran. And I'm here to tell you, this is a dangerous ideology you're allowing in your country. Every country that is Islamic now, it used to be a Christian country. And we were soft Christians and we allowed these people to come in, bring their Sharia law into their countries and slowly kill us off left and right. Let me make it very clear to you. Christianity is a personal relationship with God where it says, render unto Caesar's what is Caesar's, render unto God what is God's. Islam is Sharia law, deen wa dawa, religion and state, which is not even compatible with the American thing. And when these people will use taqiyya to lie to you, to manipulate you, because whenever Islam is little, they will lie to you and tell you they come in peace. This is level one. Level two is what's happening in UK right now.
2: Before we get to that, I've mentioned this before. A buddy of mine that grew up Muslim and came to America basically to convert people to Islam and then found Christ. And I've mentioned before, we've had conversations. It's almost exactly what he just said. But you got to understand, he always say, Americans and Christians are so naive. I mean, they're lying because of what the ultimate goal is. And that's part of it. But anyway.
4: Where you have two-tier policing, where you have like the blasphemy laws, Islamophobia, racism, all this nonsense that they talk about. First of all, Islam is not a race. So anytime you criticize Islam, they will use the race card. But there's every country has this disgusting ideology inside their country, including my own country, Iran, Russia. Islamophobia is another made-up bullshit because they don't want you to criticize their death cult. That's why
2: they got swear word out there.
3: Yeah, I saw that. Yeah.
2: Did you notice that?
3: Yeah, I did.
2: See, no need to worry, Scott. Mm-hmm.
4: Death cult. Yeah. That's why they will put that. That's why they push it in UK. In every country they go to, M103 is in Canada right now. They deliberately try to silence us. And the worst people that are trapped in it is Muslims themselves, because they can't leave that death cult, because they're told if you question that disgusting book, you're called a kufar, and they get killed over it, just like my friends who are apostates in prison or dead right now in Iran. I'm telling you, this is a bad idea, and you're going to regret not listening to people like us who lived under Sharia law.
5: Thank you, Eddie.
2: Brought the house down.
3: Yeah.
2: Yeah.
3: Well.
2: Well, it takes guts to get up there and say that,
3: sure too. Sure does.
2: You can, you know, because courage gets thrown around a lot.
3: Well, your life's on the line.
2: Well, yeah.
3: By doing that.
2: Yeah. No doubt about it.
3: Gee whiz.
2: Are you ready for your big three?
3: Yeah, let's do it.
2: Casey ready?
3: I don't know.
2: Yeah, he's ready. Yeah, we're good.
6: Are you ready?
7: One, two, buckle my shoe off.
6: It's the three most important news stories of the day.
7: I hit the trifecta.
6: Well, at least according to Scott Robbins. It's the trifecta on the Markley, Van Camp, and Robbins Show.
0: Every day about this time, Scott Robbins' top three stories helped by his hero.
3: I'm Casey Kasem. I didn't know he had a car that brought him every day.
0: Yeah.
3: He had a driver and everything?
0: Yeah.
8: Yes.
2: Man. You think he rides his bike?
3: No, I just thought he drove himself, but he doesn't. He's got a driver.
1: He's not going to drive himself.
2: No.
3: Man.
2: I mean, I know people ride a lot of bikes.
8: People ride a lot of bikes all the time.
2: I know, but he's got a driver. Yes.
8: I'm ready.
1: Yeah. Okay. I thought you already knew that, because that's why we reduced your salary, so that we could cover the cost of his driver.
3: Well, I thought it was just, you know, that's the way it is. But, yeah, okay. Yeah. It's the cost of his driver.
8: Yeah. Three.
1: Gosh. Number three. Well, a man with a very unfortunate world record.
3: Yeah.
1: Title, he's getting his hopes up now.
3: Cashing in on his endowment fund, North Carolina.

0: kind of like a canoe type thing, and then fill it and attach it. So somehow, I don't know. I'm not a doctor. I don't know how this is done.
1: Canoe.
0: Well, they're going to fill it. They're going to use filler.
1: I was going to ask if people could ride it, but I don't even want to say that.
0: No.
1: What do you mean? It's hollowed out?
0: No, I don't know if it's hollowed out.
1: What are we talking about?
0: Just saying they take whatever it is to fill it in, the plastic or whatever they use to mold it.
1: Oh, okay.
0: Like you fire it a kill or something. I don't know.
2: It's
0: got the kiln going in the background. I don't know. But I didn't get into detail on it. But he says that he's been miserable because of this, and
1: well,
0: it hasn't led to any sort of action that he'd like to have at some point in time.
1: Wow. See, there's a bunch of questions you could ask, but
0: I don't have the answers to them.
1: Are you saying that he would have had the opportunities, but then it's the moment, and people are like, well, forget it.
0: Right, exactly.
1: No, that's not true.
0: He's
1: really?
0: A nice-looking guy. I mean, he's got the beard. He's got, you know, he's a nice-looking dude. He's not, by any stretch of the imagination, hideous. It's just downstairs was unfortunate, and he wants to take care of that.
1: Well,
0: and good luck to him, by the way.
1: I'll tell you what, man.
3: Now, on with the countdown.
1: That's the thing. You got your top three stories of the day, and there was a conundrum whether to go with that story or then the story about abortion on demand.
0: Up to 9 months in Massachusetts, yes.
1: Because that was signed by the governor,
4: which is crazy. They broke out into applause.
0: It's insane. Okay, that's my second story, then. We'll just go with it.
3: Two.
0: Might as well, right? Yeah. I mean, it was that crazy governor. What is her name? Mara?
4: Yeah. Mara Healey, yeah.
0: Mara Healey, yeah. Who decided it was a good idea. And so they've decided that right up until, well, you give birth. And if you decide at that point in time, well, I'm not really cut out for this, they will kill the child.
4: That is freaking demonic,
0: man. She signed this into legislation, makes it much easier for women to receive an abortion later in their pregnancies, making Massachusetts laws among the country's broadest, and handing the governor a legislative win as she wages her reelection bid. Ain't that something?
1: Man.
0: To help her become elected, this is what you sign into law.
1: Man, you got to imagine there'd be other governors out there like J.B. Pritzker going, well, we got to up our game.
0: Well, yeah, and they talked about this deal, and it was, by the way, and signed in the last scheduled hours of the session. But it can terminate the pregnancies at 24 weeks or after. So after means up until birth.
1: Wow.
0: State law used to allow abortion at the stage only under specific circumstances, including to preserve a patient's life. The new law leaves the decision to end the pregnancy entirely to the professional judgment of a physician.
1: Hmm.
0: Who, of course, is there with the mother.
3: And the countdown continues.
1: That's just terrible. All right. Scott Robbins, right back.
0: It is.
1: Top three of the day.
3: And finally, one.
4: Ratings for the Hall of Fame NFL preseason game.
0: Yeah. Outdid the NBA Finals. 7 million people tuned in. This to the Panthers-Cardinals Hall of Fame game.
1: Panthers-Cardinals.
0: I know, right?
1: Nice. Beat the NBA Finals?
0: Well, the NBA playoffs.
1: Oh, okay.
0: 7 million people tuned in to watch it. The most watched Hall of Fame game ever since 2017, I guess. They had approximately the same amount.
1: Wow.
0: Gosh dang. Football, man.
4: Well, you gotta get the soccer out of your mouth, you know? That's the thing.
0: You might be right about that.
1: That's true.
0: What
1: was your other story that you just held back that you put the other one in?
0: Oh, gosh. Middle school teacher to be arrested under new grooming law. There's a new law that went into effect, and again, this was in Kentucky. It's a middle school teacher, Sadie Flores, 25 years old, busted Friday and charged with grooming a minor 4 years after marrying her husband, David, and a year after giving birth to their first child, a daughter. And now this is interesting because this no sex act took place, but the grooming was going on. So she was charged under this new law that says if you're caught grooming, and we have evidence of you doing so, and in this case it was a 14-year-old boy, then we can charge you for that, and it's a sex crime. Even though no sex was committed, no act that was actually finished or done. It was all the grooming process.
1: Wow.
0: And they've got all kinds of evidence that this was going on.
1: It is remarkable. You can find one of these stories every other week.
0: You can. And again...

0: I mean, I saw her picture.
1: Yes.
0: And I think if it's the same one I saw anyway, I believe it is, then she, again, isn't, you know, Quasimodo. I mean, so
2: pleasant looking lady.
0: Yeah, exactly.
2: I wouldn't say, you know, not smoke show or anything.
0: Not that, but certainly not anybody who would be deviant like that. You wouldn't think anyway. But a 14-year-old boy was involved, and apparently that's the new law, man. This is the first time it was actually tried.
1: Okay.
0: And the first to be arrested under the new grooming law.
1: You know, real quick on that, because people always say, what is the psychology behind that? Because it seems like you're happily married, but there's sometimes a middle school kid, high school kid, whatever.
0: Yeah.
1: And they'll talk about primarily by unmet emotional and intimacy needs, personal social immaturity, and cognitive distortions rather than classic predatory sexual deviancy. Does that make sense, or is that just gobbledygook?
0: Yeah, it kind of does. Yeah.
1: Which one more than any other?
0: The emotional part, I suppose.
1: The social immaturity or the unmet emotional intimacy?
0: Unmet emotional intimacy kind of thing, I guess. Maybe both. Maybe it's a combo. I don't know.
1: You're shaking your head, David. You're not buying it.
2: Well, no, I think it's, you know, maybe you don't look the way that you think you need to look, or you're lonely.
0: Yeah.
2: And you have somebody who looks at you like you're a goddess.
1: But a lot of times they're married. Yeah. Doesn't their husband do that for him?
2: Maybe no. Maybe not. Maybe the flame is extinguished. You said that she had a kid, right?
0: Yeah, just had a kid.
2: So maybe dad's a little stressed and, you know, not really taking care of her the way that she needs to be taken care of. And then here's this kid. You're emotionally stuck in high school.
1: Yeah. Oh, boy.
2: It's weird.
3: Don't be cruel, teddy bear.
1: Okay, whatever, Jason.
0: Nobody said anything about her being called teddy bear, him.
1: Okay, yeah,
0: bear.
1: Yes.
3: And there you have it.
1: Got it.
0: Scott Robbins, right back to take a limo trip home, Casey.
1: Man, for Nimrod's in the news,
0: oof.
1: Dude in Houston's in trouble. He threatened the governor's office. You know why?
0: Nope.
1: We'll tell you. And a news update and more next.

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6: 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Today, partly sunny with a high near 83. East wind becoming west this afternoon. 63 on the overnight, slight chance of rain into Wednesday. Otherwise, for tomorrow, mostly sunny and a high of 80. 79 with sunshine for Thursday, and by Friday, a slight chance of rain and a high of 77. That's your weather from News Talk 1250 KBRF.
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1: There are some stories that are just so dark and heartbreaking, I hesitate to even bring them to the show, but this is...
0: Okay, good. So let's move on, because I know what it is.
1: Yeah.
0: Oh, my gosh.
1: Last week, there was a 7-year-old in Cincinnati, William Evans Ellis, who was... He's a boy with special needs, and he was found in a closet dead with duct tape, bound with duct tape, and he was tortured to death. The local news is saying three women... arrested. No, it was his biological mom and two dudes who identify as women. The dad is also trans, but hasn't been charged with this. Yeah, they apparently would punish him because he misgendered them.
0: Oh my gosh.
1: The state of Ohio needs to put these people to death.
0: Today. Soon. Yeah. No doubt. All right, let's get to Nimrods.
3: When the going gets tough.
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6: I love the poorly educated.
0: Well, just a regular moron here. Although he did threaten a public official. This is out of Houston. Yeah, Travis County. Joseph Osmond, he's 35, faces one third-degree felony count of terroristic threat against a public servant. Because he claims the governor took away his right to watch anime. And then even talked about it.
7: It's affecting everybody, even over the ages of 18. I had a mental breakdown at the end of the day. I allegedly left the voicemail. I don't even remember what I said during the thing. I don't even feel like that was the exact words that I said. I don't know. I'd have to listen to the recording over again.
0: Oh, it's a threat. You mother bleepers in my anime, and that's Nimrods in the News.
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5: News this hour at Town Hall in Washington. Arizona voters will see something unusual on the Democrat ticket in November. Governor Katie Hobbs has chosen a former Republican as her running mate.
13: Democratic Arizona Governor Katie Hobbs has chosen John Giles, a Republican turned independent, to be her running mate in a tough re-election campaign.
14: This is a kind of a non-traditional selection, but it's a non-traditional office in the state of Arizona. So everything about this is new.
13: His name on the ticket is aimed at appealing to Republicans and conservative independents in a state that was once a GOP stronghold. The former mayor of Mesa was a registered Republican for decades until he changed his party affiliation to independent in May. The Republican nominee is U.S. Representative Andy Biggs, whose running mate is Sine Kerr. I am Marcela Sanchez.
5: Visa enforcement is accelerating under the Trump administration. We get a closer look at that from correspondent Willie Nelson.
15: The State Department has revoked more than 175,000 visas since President Trump took office. The cancellations include foreigners charged with crimes, people who violated the terms of their visas, and individuals who celebrated the killing of popular conservative broadcaster Charlie Kirk. Secretary of State Marco Rubio also personally revoked visas of certain Cuban and Iranian nationals with ties to their governments. Willie Nelson, The White House.
5: The company Trump Media is scrapping some of its new businesses to head off losses.
16: President Donald Trump's social media company is going back to its roots. The parent of Truth Social says it is abandoning several new businesses, crypto, online betting, and financial services, to refocus on building up its social media platform. Part of that effort is a new paid service for Wall Street traders who want sneak peeks at the president's market-moving posts. Parent company, Trump Media and Technology, detailed its new plans Monday after posting higher losses in the last quarter. I'm Lisa Dwyer.
5: More on these stories at Town Hall.
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5: Apparently, the crew of a yacht owned by Mark Zuckerberg didn't have its ears on.
19: The crew failed to respond immediately to a call for help from a skiff that ran out of fuel off the Alaska coast. But one maritime expert says that a call for help did not sound like an urgent Mayday emergency call. And a spokesman for the Meta CEO says the crew did not immediately hear the radio call for help. And by the time it did, another nearby vessel had already rendered assistance. Rich Thomason reporting.
5: Lebanon's parliament has abolished the death penalty, making it the first country in the Arab world to replace that sentence with life imprisonment with aggravated hard labor. The tiny Mediterranean country had committed to an unofficial moratorium on execution since 2004. However, dozens of death sentences have been issued if later suspended or commuted. You'll find breaking news and analysis at townhall.com. We're learning more about the government's legal argument as they try to avoid paying back all importers for the president's tariffs that were struck down by the courts.
20: U.S. government lawyers say Judge Richard Eaton on the Court of International Trade overstepped his authority when he ordered refunds for all of the importers that paid President Trump's tariffs, which were deemed illegal in February. They filed with the U.S. Court of Appeals for the Federal Circuit Court. Their opening brief points to the birthright citizenship case that went before the Supreme Court last year. The decision in that case limited the use of universal injunctions, which apply a ruling to all affected parties, not just the specific litigants. Customs and Border Patrol has already processed around $100 billion in refunds.
5: That is correspondent Jennifer King. Chinese authorities are warning single men in that country about the dangers of matchmaking scams. Fake agencies offering the promise of so-called flash marriages, exploiting the country's lopsided male-to-female ratio. You'll find more on these stories at townhall.com.
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21: Here's your forecast from News Talk 1250 KBRF. Today, partly sunny with a high near 83. East wind becoming west this afternoon. 63 on the overnight, slight chance of rain into Wednesday. Otherwise, for tomorrow, mostly sunny and a high of 80. 79 with sunshine for Thursday, and by Friday, a slight chance of rain and a high of 77. That's your weather from News Talk 1250 KBRF.
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0: This is the Ox. Welcome to Hot Talk with the Ox. The big day is here. Primary day, 2026. Thought it would never happen. I don't remember a longer lead up to the primary season ever in history.
1: Wow.
0: A much anticipated day. So, polls are open till 8. And Todd. So, Tim O'Driscoll is going to come over tonight. We're going to hang out in the studio. And Terrible Todd's going to be here. I'm thinking, should we just go on the air at 8 and see what happens?
1: Sure.
0: I mean, after the 8 o'clock news, so like 8:06 or whatever, for KNSI listeners anyway. Yeah, might as well. You can listen online on knsiradio.com if you want to. Listen on the app, whatever. I think it's what we're going to do. We'll order a pizza or something ahead of time, have a little pizza. Go on the air live. I don't know, whatever Tim wants, right? We'll get... What are you hungry for tonight?
2: I'll eat anything.
0: I know you will. We may have some other guests. I don't know. But Tim suggested this at the fair last week. Said, hey, if you want to do an election night thing, I'd be happy to help out. So I think we're going to do it. So 8 o'clock, a little after 8 tonight for the top of the hour news. We'll go live for as long as it takes. 8 to 10, maybe something like that. Once the big races are decided, we'll see some local races. But there's too much at stake here to just kind of... Yeah, I figured I'm gonna be doing it anyway, right? I'll be at home or wherever I'm gonna be. I'll be, you know, eyes and ears and whatever glued to the results to see. So, well, what the hell? Let's do it. We'll go live on the air and do it together. Cause we're all in this together. Cause otherwise, I might like go to the bar or something and watch it, you know, or start, you know, having some cocktails, which is a terrible thing to do on election night because if you start too early, like. And me, my opinion anyway, sometimes like I'll go down early and have to just find the results in the morning. Kind of one of those things. Or you begin having too much fun and then you lose interest. One of those things. But this is a big one. This is a big primary. Lots at stake. So getting into it just a little bit. Obviously, we have some local races, primaries, a lot of times, city councils and whatnot. But also we have the statewide primaries. I didn't realize... All this time, I didn't even realize that Amy Klobuchar actually has primary challengers. Other than Ole Savior, the perennial candidate, I don't recognize anybody's names, but there are a bunch of people that are running to be the Democrat candidate on the general election ballot on November 3rd. I didn't realize that. So Democrats will have to have a big choice. Not only that, but U.S. Senator also. There are a bunch of people other than Peggy Flanagan and Angie Craig running. I don't know any of them. Very interesting how that works. Same with the Republican side, too, by the way. So lots of choices to be very confusing on the ballot. I don't get why there's an attorney general choice on the ballot without a challenger. So I'm not sure if that's some sort of a legal law or whatever, but we're asked to vote for Ron Schutz or not. There's no other candidates there. I don't really know what that is. But whatever the case, it's a big deal tonight. It's a big election for sure. And hopefully you've gone out and voted. Okay, let's see. Some of the numbers. Where did I see some of these? Here we go. Early voting. Did you vote early? I'm rounding up a little bit, but 100,000 people voted by mail, 107,000 people voted in person early. Who is voting early? Well, not having any other breakdown other than by age somehow, we know that 56% of all of the early ballots were cast by those 66 years and older. 56%. 56 to 65, 14% of the ballots came in from that age group, 18% from the 36 to 55 group, and 18 to 35, our young voters, 12% of the early voting came in from that group. By the way, they're saying, who's they? Where am I reading this? Let me figure out who they is. I see, it's the... Secretary of State. They're saying that, okay, it's the largest number of young voters, highest number of young voters, but forgive me for making assumptions here. I never thought about this. But was it the 66-plus group that were clamoring to have early voting? Because I thought it was like the younger people that just can't discipline themselves to come out and vote on Election Day. I don't know why. So it's the old people that wanted the three-month-long election period or whatever it is? Because that's the bulk of that. That's why I say forgive me for making assumptions, but I thought it was like the nouveau, you know, manipulate the election type young kid. I don't know what. But this strikes me as, it surprises me that the majority, 66-plus, nobody even close in an age group for that. So if that surprises you, I don't know what to read into it. I just feel like I'm reading something into it, not positive what it is, yet it surprises me. Because I really thought this was more of a young to middle-aged person's initiative. But if you add up all of the other age groups, it's less than the 66-plus group that voted early. Now, you could say, well, you know, for the general election, a lot of these people are snowbirds, and you know, maybe that's the case. But this is a primary, a summer election, so that doesn't really factor in, does it? But the polls are open now, by the way, for voting, closing at 8 o'clock tonight. Lots of conversation about who's going to win, what to expect. Does the polling count during for primary voting? Much more reliable, I think, for sure, during general election voting time. But the Kalshi market yesterday that we talked about really is minimizing some of these candidates that are claiming that they have a shot. We got into that quite a bit yesterday. I don't know what's going to happen because I'm a terrible predictor. I'm not going to predict anything, but we'll know. Tomorrow's show will be a different conversation than we're having right now. At issue, with all due respect, and I don't mean to sound like a broken record, with all due respect to all the candidates who are pouring their hearts and souls into these campaigns, God bless them all, this ultimately is a referendum in Minnesota on the endorsement process. I would contend both the Democrats and the Republicans. Now, the Democrats have a much lengthier track record of bucking the party's endorsement. Republicans do not. Democrats never endorse the ultimate gubernatorial candidate that will be on the ballot when it's an open seat. It's always an outside. It's never like Mark Dayton was not endorsed. Tim Walz was not endorsed going back. I don't know how far. Whatever. Going back for a long way, they don't win with the endorsed candidates. But Republicans don't win either with the endorsed candidates. But they're the ones that always emerge if there are primary challengers. And every 4 years, especially in the gubernatorial race, the gubernatorial team says, "Will you stop it already? Have respect in the party's endorsement and quit these all summer long battles." Because every year, every 4 years, whatever, it seems like the Republican that gets the endorsement wins the primary. So let's stop with these contests already. Yeah, but then they go on to lose. And people are catching on. If I were to make a prediction, I would say that this is the year that that trend is bucked. Just looking at the numbers. But you just never know. So what's going to happen? I think, and I've said this for years, the endorsement value is waning. Possibly with the exception of Donald Trump endorsing Mike Lindell. But even now, today, with his approval rating down, the Iran war, probably Trump's Waterloo, if you think about it. Boy, inflation, gas prices, etc. So many things that just aren't happening. It's got a lot of people soured on the Trump endorsement, too. Like, okay, so Trump endorses him. Well, so what? But honestly, so what is the answer for any other endorsement? I think people are more taking things into their own hands, looking at the candidates and deciding for themselves. I don't care if, you know, Mr. Fussmucker or Mrs. Muckenfuss are saying, you got to vote for this guy. Like, I could respect somebody, you know, till the end of time. Genuflect toward somebody. And in 2026, if that person tells me who to vote for, it has no bearing on who I'm going to vote for. None. Whereas before, be like, oh, well, if that person thinks that I should vote for that person, you know what? You know, they got the party endorsement. You know, well, you know, those are smart people. I just think the endorsement value is nil at this point. I don't think it hurts anything, but I don't think it helps anything. I don't care who is endorsing whom. And maybe it's just, am I, tell you what, 320-251-1990 on the Boulder Tap House studio or text line. Are you with me on this? I don't say this for any reason. Like, I'm not trying to minimize friends and colleagues and people whom I respect in politics or even the party endorsements necessarily. I think just, I guess it's social media. Cynicism, not sure. But it just seems to me that we're at a point where people are making their own decisions. I don't care if a long-time respected politician endorses this candidate. Poof. Not relevant this year. Maybe some people do look towards that. What would be more relevant? Friends, maybe. Like friends. Like Rand, oh, by the way, my friend thinks I should vote for this person. Okay, that would hold more water to me than some big-name politician or celebrity or whatever that says, yeah, I endorse this person. Like, don't care. Love ya. Love your songs. Love your music. Support you. Big fan. Good friend. But this year, I don't care who you endorse for politics. I'm doing my own thing. And what is that going to be? The polls are showing people are kind of looking at this going, yep, I think we've got our minds made up. But maybe it does have a collective impact. Like maybe it has a collective, like, look, it's not one endorsement, but it's multiple endorsements. But this old formula of leaking out endorsements here and there, maybe the endorsements of, you know, the Firefighters Association or the Public Safety Association, you know, those are good probably for Democrats. Maybe the Teachers Association, NAACP, I don't know, do they endorse? League of Women Voters, do they endorse? I don't know. But, you know, organizations like that might have an effect. Gun Owners Caucus, right, that sort of thing. That might have more of an effect than individuals or party endorsements. But by and large, I think, for the most part, Democrats, you know, they're not liberal enough in some cases. But I think by and large, Republicans, I mean, yeah, you're going to be a Second Amendment champion. You can be pro-life all you want in Minnesota. You're not going to reverse the abortion laws here. But if you do it right and do it politically smart, there are ways to get some limits, to get some guardrails that have been here in the past and need to be brought back. What you should have done, Ox, have a primary party tonight. Looking back on it, Jeff, I concur. I gotta say, taking a week off a week or two ago, I had to put some things on pause and just was unable to put it all together. So, yep, could have done a primary party tonight. Sorry we didn't. So we're not going to be having one. But we'll be doing one in the studio so you can have one with us wherever you are by tuning in to KNSI and or listening online for knsiradio.com or whatever app it is that you use. Where are we sitting with the election fraud meter? Aha! Is this primary going to be fair tonight? We'll see. Aha! That's interesting, too. Because the fraud is always the accusation by the opposing party as to, you know, whether or not it's a fraudulent election. Will there be suspicions of election fraud locally in Minnesota saying, I might have lost, but it was fraud? I don't know. Great question. Well, it's going to be a big night and a big day tomorrow. 320-251-1990 on the Boulder Tap House studio or text line. Also in the news, and I contend, I said this yesterday, I'll say it again, this may end up being a general election issue, but it certainly will be an issue, I think, moving forward into the future for future campaigns. How do you feel about flock cameras? Holy cow! This story is blowing up. Fox News this morning had like the owner of Flock on talking about it, defending it. My Outside the Box, I did a little research yesterday after the show for my Outside the Box with the Ox, which we'll dust off here in a little while. But I'm serious. What do you think of flock cameras? First of all, I mean, hopefully we can all agree that tearing them down is wrong. Maybe not. But, I mean, I find myself, like, defending flock cameras. But maybe I'm taking the narrow view. That coming up. One other thing besides, we'll get to this later, but for the election, there's a study about swing voters. How, like, swing voters, nonpartisan, whatever, the swing voters. How are swing voters looking at the election this year? There's a really interesting poll of swing voters. We'll get to that here also, probably before the hour is out. And then for sure, might not happen until later in the show, but Congressman Emmer has a great ex post about a Fox News story, apparently from earlier this week, where or yesterday or the day before, whenever it was recent, about Minneapolis PD's admonishment to citizens on how to be mugged.
1: Yeah.
0: Wow. Can we get it all in? Stay tuned and find out to Hot Talk with the Ox.
2: Time shut down on another day of trading. Here is Tuesday's closing market minute. Corn for September down 1.5. December down 1.25. March down 1.25. Soybeans for September down 10.25. November down 10.75. January down 10.5. Soybean meal for September down 50 cents. October down 60 cents. December down 70 cents. Chicago wheat for September down 10.25. December down 11 cents. March down 10.75. Hard red winter wheat for September down 14.25. December down 15.25. Hard red spring wheat for September down 12.25. December down 10.25. Minneapolis spring wheat for September down 10.75. December down 10.5. Into live cattle for August, down 52.5 cents. October down 57.5 cents. December down 25 cents. Feeders for August down to 57.5 cents. September up 67.5 cents. October up 82.5 cents. November up 107.5. Lean hogs for October down 35 cents. December down $1. February down 120. That's a look at Tuesday's markets.
3: Here's your forecast from News Talk 1250 KBRF. Today, partly sunny with the high near 83. East wind becoming west this afternoon. 63 on the overnight, slight chance of rain into Wednesday. Otherwise, for tomorrow, mostly sunny and a high of 80. 79 with sunshine for Thursday, and by Friday, a slight chance of rain and a high of 77. That's your weather from News Talk 1250 KBRF.
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12: Hello, this is Frank Cooper, and I'm asking for your vote on November 5th. My opponent has challenged me to come clean on my past record, and I want to assure you, the voter, that I have nothing to hide. Quite the contrary, my past is a matter of public record and can be accessed in the databases of Benton, Stearns, Sherburn, Morrison, Crow Wing, Otter Tail, Hennepin, and Kandy Ohi County Court Archives. I could have waited for several years for some of these records to be automatically expunged, but I didn't think that would be fair to you, the voter. And honesty is a good thing, don't you think? Vote for me, Frank Cooper, Coop, on November 5th. Not a dumb choice, but the right choice. Paid for by Citizens for Coop.
13: Frank Cooper. Not a dumb choice, but the right choice.

0: 320-251-1990 on the Boulder Tap House studio or text line. Yeah, coming up, okay, well, all things primary election, obviously, we're kind of focused on that, but coming up for the third hour of Hot Talk with the Ox today, of course, the Westside Liquor Wine Line and subsequent Wine Line, your chance at $25 free there coming up, and then after that, wrapping up the show, we're going to talk about the Pantowners Car Show. I don't know what the statistic is on this, but it is the largest by far car show and swap meet, basically, that I am aware of in the state of Minnesota other than the Back to the 50s car show at the fairgrounds. So I don't know if there's any bigger show in the state than this. It's huge. It takes up the entire Benton County Fairgrounds. And, yeah, hopefully the weather's good, but it's a lot of fun. It's great to be there. It's sad because it's late in the summer, but it's coming up this Sunday, so we're going to talk to the car show chairman, as also an avid listener of Hot Talk with the Ox. That's about 2 hours, a little over 2 hours from now. In the meantime, coming up, Flock Cameras. And Outside the Box with the Ox on Flock Cameras. Is your head exploding? Is this a Democrat issue to lambast and somehow say that it's a privacy issue? Is it a conservative issue to advocate for because it's solving crime? Or is it flipped? Is it the other way around? I contend probably before the November 3rd election this year, but certainly for the next election in 2 years. The Democrats and Republicans will figure out how they're supposed to feel about it and dig in and vilify anybody who feels differently, right? Squeezing all that in and special Outside the Box with the Ox feature. Coming up moments away on Hot Talk with the Ox, rounding the half hour.
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2: With SRN News, I'm Bob Agnew in Washington. Search and rescue efforts continue today in Colombia after a powerful earthquake left more than 1,000 people missing. Mayors and governors from Cali, Piura, Choco, and other areas say at least 179 people were killed in those four areas during yesterday's 7.4 magnitude quake. It is a remote area that's made it difficult to ferry supplies, and assistance in the U.S. is helping, along with other Latin American countries. Private text messages from Anthony Fauci drawing some fresh attention on Capitol Hill. In communications with the Surgeon General and CDC Director, Fauci had said that COVID vaccines would theoretically be connected to miscarriages. Critics point to a contrast between those private concerns and his public recommendations, including that pregnant women receive the COVID-19 vaccine. This is SRN News.
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5: For KBRFradio.com News, I'm News Director Derek Sidian. Remember to get out and vote in the Minnesota primary election today. The primary ballot features several major contests, including races for U.S. Senate, Governor, and Congress. Locally, residents of Minnesota District 9B will have candidates for state representative on the ballot as well. Incumbent Tom Murphy is challenged by Craig Horlocker for the Republican spot on the ballot, while Owen Werner is the only DFL member running for that seat. Polling locations in Fergus Falls are split between the four wards. Ward 1 at the Fergus Falls Public Library, Ward 2 at the YMCA, Ward 3 at M-State, and Ward 4 at the Bigwood Event Center. Polls are open today until 8 o'clock. Winners advance to the November 3rd general election. A Fergus Falls man was arrested over the weekend for threatening to shoot mail carriers for walking on his lawn. Prosecutors say that 48-year-old Ricky Stevens sent multiple messages to the Fergus Falls post office on August 8th complaining about mail carriers walking on his grass. In one of the messages, Stevens said that, quote, "Trespassers will be shot on sight, no questions asked," end quote. In a later message, he said that trespassers will not be shot, but to tell the mail carriers that they will be to keep them from going on the grass. The postmaster told police that he had advised Stevens via email in weeks prior that it was policy and procedure for postal carriers to walk the quickest route to each residence, which often entailed walking across lawns instead of using the sidewalk. The threat caused the postmaster to suspend mail delivery to Stevens' address out of concern that he may harm one of the mail carriers. When an officer made contact with Stevens, he admitted to sending the messages. Stevens was taken into custody on Saturday and made his first court appearance on Monday morning. He has been charged with felony threat of violence. For the first time in its history, the Humane Society of Otter Tail County has been recognized by Best Friends Animal Society as a 2025 no-kill shelter. The recognition means that the Humane Society saved 90% or more of the pets who came to it in 2025. Executive Director Chris Cannon said in a social media post that this is the result of a lot of hard work by staff, volunteers, board members, and the generosity of the community. Quote, "This is a tough industry to work in that has high levels of burnout because of the emotional fatigue and massive exposure to animal and secondary trauma. I can't thank all of you enough for helping us in our mission. It brings tears to my eyes thinking of everything that led up to this," end quote. Cannon says the Humane Society will continue to do everything it can for the people and pets of Otter Tail County. For KBRFradio.com News, I'm Derek Sidian. Get more news at KBRFradio.com. 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
6: Here's your forecast from News Talk 1250 KBRF. Today, partly sunny with a high near 83. East wind becoming west this afternoon. 63 on the overnight, slight chance of rain into Wednesday. Otherwise, for tomorrow, mostly sunny and a high of 80. 79 with sunshine for Thursday, and by Friday, a slight chance of rain and a high of 77. That's your weather from News Talk 1250 KBRF.
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1: Wow.
0: Hung.
1: Wow.
0: 96% hung. Yeah, okay. Start measuring for drapes, Tom Tiffany. Wait, Hong is that's a gubernatorial candidate, right?
1: Yep.
0: All right, I got to check this out here. This is a really interesting development in Wisconsin. They are talking about a... she was the one... This is interesting. She was the one that was said something about canceling Thanksgiving.
1: Yep.
0: This is crazy. Francesca Hong, Democrat, socialist. Oh, she's a state. She's already in the state lawmaker or politics. Tony Evers is behind the other guy, who, by the way, isn't polling at 96% in the prediction markets at all. Evers is cautioning, you don't want this crazy person as governor. This is a state that's been governed by Evers. Holy cow. So you've got Tom Tiffany, who is hopefully going to be the Republican candidate, I believe. And they're not even talking about Tiff. They're just talking about Hong and this Crowley guy. But this is great news for Wisconsin because Tiffany's going to win that election for sure, I would think, over Hong. And then they'll be back to having a conservative governor in Wisconsin, thank God. Maybe get some sanity back there. We don't have that luxury here in Minnesota because the Republicans, in their infinite wisdom, made sure to get rid of Tim Walz and put in Amy Klobuchar, admittedly not a Democrat socialist, and it's going to be a tough one. But whatever. This is exciting to see this happening in Wisconsin, finally. And I don't know what the Democrats in Wisconsin are thinking, but wow. And again, to my point earlier, Tony Evers endorsing the other guy. The other guy is polling less than 4% in, or is getting less than 4% in the predictions market. Wow. Talk about a non-relevant, irrelevant endorsement by the number one Democrat, the number one politician in Wisconsin. Interesting. Point taken. Also, in the news, of course, in Minnesota, we have our primary races going on today, or the election is today. We'll know what's happening tomorrow. Working on doing some broadcasting tonight, so if you want to tune in, we're going to go on right after the top of the hour, 8 o'clock news, as the polls close. And the reason for this, Terrible Todd, and Todd and I were talking before the show today about how to do this. Representative Tim O'Driscoll will be joining us in studio, helping with the analysis, etc. But we were thinking, you know, that nothing ever happens, it seems like, between 8 and 9. If I had a nickel for every time I've done election coverage, thinking that we could start early and it'd be interesting, I'd be a rich man. Or I'd have several nickels for every time that there's been an election. Whatever the case, in this situation, we're deciding that, you know what, with some of these races, it's possible that, like News Nation or other, you know, it's so interesting how frustrating it is. The polls close. And I forget who it was last time, but it was somebody. The polls closed, and in 3 minutes, NBC News declares the winner. Like, you don't even have any results in. zero results in, 0%. No precincts reporting in, but NBC News declares the winner in whatever this race is. We might have that in Minnesota. I don't know. But in the event that we do, we want to be there for when anybody calls those races. And then we'll move forward. We've got Glenn Leverins from KNSI News will be at the Stearns County Courthouse. So that'll be fun. We'll go live to him a few times, find out what's going on there. Tim O'Driscoll in studio. We may have some other surprises joining us. And we'll be hopefully going to some of the campaign headquarters for the primary tonight to see how they're doing, if they're excited. And when the numbers come in, we'll see. So big primary anticipation. And again, pretty much record numbers of early voting going on. So tons of early votes have come in. Previously, that would portend a large Democrat turnout. But we don't know that. The primary is different, and Republicans are starting to catch on, plus the primary season. And not to diss November too much, probably my least favorite month. Good thing for Thanksgiving. But it seems like it's much more...

0: Yeah, and this is the analysis is tricky because does a larger number of early ballots favor any candidate? I don't think it does. Like, I have no idea that it does. So we'll have to see. It's a great mystery to see who is who's going to emerge victorious on this, but it's a big deal. Did you know that there are 3 people running for state auditor on the Republican side? I did not know that. I knew that Scott Jensen and Nate George are running, but there's a guy by the name of Will Finn who was running. Didn't know that. Tom Emmer has 2 primary challengers, Mike Foley and Chris Corey. Interesting. And for U.S. Senator, there's a ton of people running, not just the 3 that we keep talking about, Schwarzy, White, and Tafoya. And Tom Weiler, I guess, too, is on there. All right. There's somebody whose nickname is Again, Bob Again Carney Jr.
1: Okay.
0: So big show tonight and certainly a big day tomorrow. I can't say tonight, who knows what's going to happen. We've got Wisconsin. We'll be paying attention to Wisconsin. We'll be paying attention to all of the primary races in Minnesota, the Senate primary races and the House primary races. There are Democrat and Republican primary races, not just Republicans looking to oust incumbent Republicans, but Democrats looking to oust incumbent Democrats, which brings us to an interesting story. Let's see if I can get to this real quick. I'm going to try to squeeze this in before we take a break and come back talking flock cameras and things. But hold on, let me jump over to Senate District 46, SD 46. This is a Democrat issue. Very interesting Democrat issue because we have a candidate who is, let's see, what is this? This is, we're going to go to, what's the source on this? This is TCJewFolk.com. Ron Latz, Senator Ron Latz, notorious Democrat Senate leader, has an opponent, Lynette Dumalag, or Dumalag. And they're now accusing her campaign of falsely implying support or endorsement by the DFL party. This was a judge that ruled this yesterday, said that there's probable cause to investigate this further. A Latz campaign supporter filed the complaint against Lynette Dumalag for Senate campaign because she or they or the campaign put a sticker on her lawn signs that read DFL in large letters and candidate in smaller letters. And they're claiming that this misleads the public to believe that Dumalag was endorsed by the DFL when she wasn't. Neither candidate was endorsed, by the way, oddly enough. So neither candidate can say that they are endorsed. All the sticker says is DFL and candidate. So there's actually a judge that is trying to say that there's probable cause. How can that be probable cause? And I have seen more of this year. In fact, I've seen it on the billboards, and I know the billboards are targeted to the primary election more than we've seen. I don't want to put candidates because I might be wrong about this, but I've noticed various big name statewide candidates. I think for the first time in a long time that I remember, actually explicitly putting their party on the billboards, on their signs, as stickers or whatever. Now, this, of course, is for the primary, but so often they try to trick you and try to trick everybody else into not knowing what party they're in. The Eric Putnam, right, billboards, I love it. Oh, it's hard on crime, best for education, and, responsible budget. Total lies, like the absolute opposite. And then it makes him sound like a Republican. Oh, I'm going to vote for him. Like, yeah. What's wrong with putting DFL candidate on signs? I wish it ought to be a mandate. Are you running as a certain party candidate? Then you should have to put it on your signs. If we want to go that route, it shouldn't be illegal. It should be mandated. If it says DFL endorsed candidate, well, then we have an issue if you're not the endorsed candidate, but that's not what it says. So what is the...

0: What is the deal? I want to know, are you a Democrat or a Republican? I mean, I'd like to know that with local races, too. But I do understand that they don't the Democrat-Republican thing historically has not necessarily translated into how they behave on local issues at the local level, though more and more it seems to be as the years go on. So they're calling the Dumalog campaign as playing dirty tricks to beat Lats. Like, how is putting DFL candidate on your sign a dirty trick? Like, I'd vote for her just because of doing that. Like, yeah, put that there. What does this say? The testimony indicates that regardless of respondent's stated explanation, respondent was aware that prominent displays of the word DFL could mislead voters, yet chose to place stickers on its signs in a similar manner. If that's what they're saying, I don't think it does. Because if you, like, as I was saying earlier, it's no longer, you're proceeding from the assumption that it's a feather in your cap if you have the endorsement. I contend after tonight, we'll see, but odds are looking like the endorsement will actually not help you. And when it comes to the DFL or Republican, party elections, we'll see. But I see nothing wrong with putting DFL candidate on signs for candidates. In fact, you should. Interesting. Ron Latz, by the way, his signs tell you to vote in the DFL primary on August 11th. So his signs also indicate him as a DFLer. Whereas Lynette Dumalog just says DFL candidate on it, a sticker. Bring it on. It's interesting to see the infighting, because what, Latz isn't liberal enough? I haven't fully seen this campaign, but wow. We've got a situation on our hands here. Stephanie says, if it's on signs, what's the incentive to research? People would just party vote. It's careless to not do research. Yes and no. In this situation, for me, do I have to pay attention to it? Like, do I have to know who Ron Latz or Dumalog is? Oh, they're DFLers? Don't need to. I'm not going to vote for them. For how much the dead vote for the Democrat Party, the Republicans should put campaign signs in the graveyards, thinking outside the box. Thanks, Jeremy. Fabulous. I voted early, and that sure as hell didn't stop the texts and calls from the people I voted for. Can't wait until they'll stop. Ah, this is from Simon. We were told, at least, yeah, somebody told. This was not me, by the way, but I was told, and I think it came up on Oxen Friends a couple of times throughout this summer, that if you vote early, then the campaigns know that you voted. They don't know who you voted for, but they know you voted. So they stop texting you and calling you. I did not early vote, so I wasn't able to do that. But yes, I'm getting lots of texts and probably a bunch of calls. But whoever invented the technology that tells me that it's probably a spam call should be applauded. Like, I'd like to buy that person dinner. Thanks for that. Saves me a lot of effort, a lot of time. But, you know, sometimes, right, like you're on the boat, or you're trimming the hedge, or your hands are full of mud, you know, and the phone rings. And you're like, oh, geez. You know, you fumble and, you know, grab your phone, look at it, and it says, you know, spam call. So that's not good. So, ah, crap. But at least it tells you, so you don't have to take the call. What are we missing on Hong that she's getting 96%, says Ann. Don't know. Haven't paid any attention to Wisconsin. I'm making a prediction, Ox. Mike Lindell will win, says Jeff. Okay. Jeff's prediction. You know, we haven't done that yet. If you want to, I'll tell you what. I'll start a sheet. You want to start making predictions? I'll open up a sheet right now. And we'll see. If you want to make primary predictions, feel free. And I'll get you on the sheet, and we'll see tomorrow who gets bragging rights. Any or all of the races, Democrat, Republican, whatever, just for bragging rights. In fact, you know, I've even got some of these Hot Talk with the Ox cork coasters to give away to the winners.
1: Oh, fun.
0: Yeah, we'll see. Yeah. 320-251-1990 on the Boulder Tapo studio or text line. So which side of the flock camera Will the Republicans pick and will the Democrats pick? And will they pick it in time for the November 3rd general election? That next on Hot Talk with the Ox.
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2: Here's your forecast from News Talk 1250 KBRF. Today, partly sunny with a high near 83. East wind becoming west this afternoon. 63 on the overnight, slight chance of rain into Wednesday. Otherwise, for tomorrow, mostly sunny and a high of 80. 79 with sunshine for Thursday, and by Friday, a slight chance of rain and a high of 77. That's your weather from News Talk 1250 KBRF.
3: Weather can shift quickly and sometimes become dangerous. 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
8: This is your I-94 ramp cone zone update. The 210 I-94 ramp is closed. The interchange ramps will be closed to all travelers during construction, and traffic to and from Highway 210 in Fergus Falls will be detoured to the County Road 1/Tower Road. Highway 210 will remain open for travelers during construction. Traffic will shift to one side of the bridge and will be reduced to one lane in each direction. For construction updates, visit the Fergus Falls Chamber at fergusfalls.com and click on the Cone Zone. 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

0: Hot Talk with the Arcs on this primary election day broadcast. Tuesday, the last broadcast, theoretically, that will wonder who's going to win the primary, right? I have high hopes that all the elections will be decisive tonight. I just say that, maybe out of hope. But, hey, as I was offering to start a primary prediction sheet, I realize I have already done this. This was established on the 15th of July. Why? It was the day that Trump endorsed Lindell. So Blois Olson, the big political analyst, publisher of the Morning Take newsletter, among others, he predicted a 1 million plus turnout in Minnesota for the primary. Well, we're a fifth of the way there now with the early voting. Channel 5 predicted a low turnout. Marty predicted that with not quite a million people, but Lindell would win the governor's, and he's not sure about the Senate. On the Boulder Tap House text line today, Jeff says Lindell wins. No prediction on the Senate. And Chris says Damuth and Tafoya. Bragging rights, we shall see. Keep them coming. Coming up on Hot Talk with the Ox, flock cameras. Flock cameras, flock cameras. Yay or nay? Also, did you see Emmer's X post over the weekend? What Minneapolis is telling people to do if and when they get mugged? That next on Hot Talk with the Ox.
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6: News this hour at Town Hall. I'm Bob Agnew in Washington. In Columbia, day after a massive earthquake, the search continues now for more than 3,000 people said to be missing. This woman among the survivors. About 1,600 buildings were damaged. Soldiers, rescue teams, and volunteers all working through the rubble now. Choco, near the epicenter, is one of Colombia's poorest regions and hard to access. Other Latin American countries and the U.S. are providing assistance. Some Republican lawmakers are now joining the move to have New York City's Muslim mayor barred from attending the ceremony, marking 25 years since the 9/11 attacks.
7: Some Republican senators are now joining the petition created by families of 9/11 victims to block New York City Mayor Zohran Mamdani from attending the ceremony at Ground Zero. The online petition calls on the National September 11th Memorial and Museum not to include Mamdani because they say the Democrat socialist and city's first Muslim mayor has failed to adequately condemn Islamic extremism.
6: That is Laura Winters reporting. President Trump has extended a waiver for 90 days allowing foreign ships to transport goods among U.S. ports. That includes oil, fertilizers, and other fossil fuel products. High interest rates and other economic problems making it difficult these days to buy or sell a home.
8: Record prices and the highest mortgage rates in over a year stifle would-be homebuyers. The National Association of Realtors reports that existing home sales fell 1.7%. The median sales price is $434,100. That's down slightly from an all-time high in June. Home sales have been in a slump for about 3 years. Carl Weinberg at High Frequency Economics says it's difficult to find good news in the July report. He says no one who has a home already can afford to sell, and people with low COVID-era mortgage rates cannot afford to give them up. I'm Jennifer King.
6: More of these stories at Town Hall.
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6: Amid security concerns, President Trump reportedly resorted to some sleight of hand when he left a NATO summit last month on a different plane than reporters and some of his own staff members thought he was on. Here's correspondent Lisa Dwyer.
10: The operation involved a ruse where journalists and some White House staff believe that they were on the same plane as Trump. After boarding Air Force One, Trump was secretly transferred to a smaller Air Force C-32A via an airport catering truck. While the White House has not directly addressed that report, it issued a statement highlighting that it uses every tool at its disposal to address threats on the president. So far, no comment from the Secret Service. I'm Lisa Dwyer.
6: And looking at Wall Street, we've got the Dow Jones Industrial Average at the closing bell down by 190 points. It was the NASDAQ up by 127. You'll find breaking news and analysis at townhall.com. The president has signed a sweeping executive order to scale back the rate and timing of childhood immunizations.
11: So the MMR, we want to have separate visits, separate times. The vaccine being broken into three separate single doses and vaccines being administered in separate visits. For example, at 1 year, you should have five separate visits for vaccines rather than getting them all in the same day.
6: And the president made those changes yesterday at a signing ceremony at the White House. Newly released text messages sent by former NIH Director Anthony Fauci are giving rise to new charges, that there was a big discrepancy between what he secretly knew about the COVID-19 vaccine dangers and what he was telling the public at the time. Fauci privately raised concerns a vaccine could, in his words, theoretically be linked to miscarriages. You'll find more on these stories at Town Hall.
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12: 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Today, partly sunny with a high near 83. East wind becoming west this afternoon. 63 on the overnight, slight chance of rain into Wednesday. Otherwise, for tomorrow, mostly sunny and a high of 80. 79 with sunshine for Thursday, and by Friday, a slight chance of rain and a high of 77. That's your weather from News Talk 1250 KBRF.
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0: like squirrel, squirrel, squirrel over here today. The ox, ladies and gentlemen, continually distracted by things that keep popping up. Stuff that we've talked about a little bit, but they keep popping up in the news today, and I find myself distracted by them because I think they're neat, funny, unique, or worthy of conversation. I should be a talk show host. Flock cameras. Big story. Everybody's talking about it. This is big. And Minnesota is an epicenter, as we've got all kinds of cameras disappearing, being vandalized, whatever, in Minnesota, plus other cities now. Some late news, or latest news, I think from last night. One city, anyway, saying they're not going to use them. Meanwhile, these Flock cameras are ubiquitous. Apparently, they're everywhere. And they're, according to the Flock company that makes them, they're super effective. Hang on to that for just a second, because CNN is running a story today, and maybe other news outlets are as well. Back to the flight out of Turkey by Donald Trump in July, when he didn't get on Air Force One. I don't know. The liberals are trying to make a big deal out of this somehow. I'm not sure what their angle is. Like, the media somehow is disgusted by this. But I'm fascinated by it. Did you hear how Donald Trump took a different plane out of Turkey and then lied about, like, why? Okay, so we heard about this. Okay, he didn't take Air Force One out of Turkey. There was speculation that there was an Iranian security threat against it. But now the word is that he got on Air Force One, waved to everybody, gets on Air Force One, and then crawls into the catering unit, if you will, out of the catering door, wherever it is, gets on the little catering thingy bob, and is shuttled inside the catering truck over to another plane. And then gets off the catering thing onto the other plane. I think that's fabulous. So terrorists would have thought that he was on Air Force One, the big one, because they saw him get on. Now, as cool, I think that's super cool. But the weird thing is, there were White House staffers and media not aware of this who were on the big plane. So, basically, Trump said, apparently there's a security issue. So I'm gonna just drill it down here. So someone's gonna blow up the plane. Can't trust it. So we're gonna sneak the president onto another plane. But by the way, we'll keep the White House staffers and the media on Air Force One. Let them get blown up. I don't know. Cracks me up. Nothing happened, but it just cracks me up. It's a terrible thing to laugh about because it could have been tragic. But for some odd reason, they thought that that there could be a security issue with this plane, and so yeah. Well, we'll leave our staff and a bunch of the media on, but we're gonna sneak Trump out in the catering shuttle. And tell me this doesn't just peak. I mean, this is a movie all the way. And I got to thinking, like, what else goes on in these catering shuttles? Right, these are the ones that like are on scissors, kind of like hydraulic scissors, and they raise them up. It's like the size of a camper, Winnebago, whatever, and they raise them up to the access doors, and then wheel them up to the plane, and that's where you get your lasagna and your barbecued beef and your little teeny tiny airplane cocktail bottles, whatever it is. It's like, what else are they taking on and off planes all the time? This really raises a lot of interesting questions, I think. But I can't figure out exactly. The liberal media seems to be upset about this. And I'm not positive why. Maybe because they let the CNN people stay on the plane when they were suspected that it might blow up mid-flight. I don't know. I can laugh about it because nothing happened. But this is really a neat thing. How many times has this happened? How many times do we see whoever it is, VIPs, in this case the president, get on somewhere, go in somewhere, and then whoo, sneak back out under the guise of, you know, something weird. I don't know. Okay, really neat. I think it's a neat story. But I guess the journalists are offended for the hoodwink. And boy, I tell you what, that used to be the case with newspaper people are really PO'd when they don't have the inside scoop. I guess probably TV people are the same way. Radio people are like, oh, well, we don't care. We get to go along. Oh, the president wasn't there? Oh, darn. Okay. TV and newspaper people are offended. Like, oh, come on. Liberals are mad because they couldn't get him in the sights to shoot him. Oh, Logan. We don't know that. G texting, does anyone else think that we overshare way too much about our security measures for government officials? Yes and no. I do feel like we overshare, but the fact that's probably the tip of the iceberg, right? We think we're oversharing, but there's probably way a ton of stuff that's actually happening that we don't know about. I don't know. Moving beyond that. Oh, terrible, Todd. It's all about these flock cameras.
1: Yep.
0: All the cool kids are talking about flock cameras now all of a sudden. Flock is the name of the company that makes these things. They're in 49 states. Okay, you know what? I'm giving it away. Oh, wait a minute. I can't remember. There was a bunch of things that I put in my Outside the Box for today that you might have heard Outside the Box with the Ox. Heard all over the country. And I had to edit a ton of it out because it was too long. So I can't remember like what was originally in the first draft or what ended up on the cutting room floor. But I'll just say these things are in 49 states, 6,000 communities, not just in Minnesota. And this is, but oddly, this is, for some reason, Minnesota seems to be the epicenter of this because we're the ones that are tearing them down. So let's start off here with Outside the Box with the Ox. Flock cameras are being wrecked or stolen all over Minnesota. All 8 gone from Winona, a bunch in Edina, Duluth, Eden Prairie, Anoka County. The Star Trib reports the only arrest has been in Faribault, though, a felony. And the guy's attorney's name is Flock, ironically. Well, Flock is a brand of camera made by a private company, claiming because of the implementation of their license plate reading technologies, 10,000 plus missing persons were located last year.
2: There's nothing I enjoy more than meeting someone like yourself, getting to know you, and then taking a few action photos of you while I drive.
3: Will you stop, turn around, watch the road?
0: So are those tearing down the cameras bent on privacy? Willing to commit crimes to make their statement? Likely the Republicans and Democrats are having their usual meeting over this to decide which party takes which position, to then vilify anyone taking an opposing view. Then there's the reality that all of our movements and phone calls and internet usage are being scanned constantly for marketing reasons. So what's wrong with these things aimed at actually catching bad guys? While it's ironic that the cameras in question didn't record their vandals and thieves in the act, thinking outside the box. So in the name of protecting the high crime of privacy invasion, a select group of freedom fighters are vandalizing property purchased with public tax dollars designed to both spot and deter those committing other crimes against our citizens and constitution, like drug use, rape, murder, trafficking, and theft and vandalism. Outside the Box with the Ox is brought to you today by Gens Financial Services. Yes, indeed. Flock cameras. Yay or nay? On the Boulder Tap House text line, Doug texting in, I've had 2 instances in my career where I have been accused of stealing something, and it was the camera that proved my innocence. Thank goodness for security cameras. With a thumbs up emoticon. All right. Also, imagine if we had flock cameras when Wetterling was abducted, or any child. Saves lives. Also, what was the other? Somebody else had texted in something. If you texted it in, remind me, it was a good one, but now I've lost it in the shuffle here. Where did it go? Oh, here we go. Chris says, if a flock camera saves one child or helps apprehend one violent felon, hands down worth whatever perceived intrusion of privacy. According to on Fox News early this morning, the flock guy said they don't market the data. Like they're collecting all this data. People are mad because they want it to be a secret where they go and what they do. It's a tricky thing. I disagree a little bit with Chris. I agree with you in theory, but we do hear too much of that. If it saves one child or, you know, apprehends one criminal, then it's worth it. Well, I wouldn't say that as a blanket statement. You know, you could say that about, you know, punitive taxation. You could say that about all kinds of things. And, well, we make choices. Like, you could just say, well, then we're not allowing anybody to drive. Because how many people are going to die today on Minnesota roads? 20, 10, 5, 6, whatever it is. A ton die all year, every year. So, okay, if it saves one life, then it's worth it. Well, of course, we're not going to do that. We got to get around. But in this situation, the flock cameras probably do. What if, like, if there were no other cameras around and this was the only surveillance tool, maybe we could be having this conversation. But I feel like the toothpaste is out of the tube on this one. You're not going to get it back in. We're being surveilled. But as I was saying yesterday, it's not like people are watching us just because they know where you're going. Oh, who was, somebody was talking to me about, I think it was at the Benton County Fair, how they're able to track people's phones, but they don't necessarily know who the people are. So they can track how many people, say, how many phones are, say, in a concert arena, or in this case, you know, at the Benton County Fair, or whatever. Oh, there must have been 10,000 people there. Well, there's technology that can track the phones and ping them and know, no, there were 500 people there, or no, there were 20,000 people there. That's frightening to me. So they know that your phone is moving around. Can't be too hard to track your phone. So if you don't have a smartphone and you're one of those people that you don't give anybody your social security number, maybe you don't even have one, you're really just like bent on being secret, and you don't want the flock cameras either, well, we could have that conversation. So if you're just bent on not being surveilled, but again, this is going to sound weird, but just because you're being surveilled doesn't mean you're being watched. Like, nobody's watching. They're not really watching you. But as one of the texters said, if there is an issue and there's a crime committed, they can go back to the camera footage and exonerate you if you weren't committing the crime. Trucker Bob, welcome to Hot Talk with the Ox on the Boulder Tap House studio line.
1: Okay, on these flock cameras, I don't know if I'm living in the dark ages. I never heard about them.
0: Yeah.
1: Prior to the people tearing them down.
0: Well, hold
1: second
0: on.
1: Of all,
0: yeah, but you just didn't hear the name, because the name flock is the brand name, but you heard about license plate readers.
1: Yeah.
0: That's what these are.
1: Well, the point being, who orchestrated the uprising? Who was the head to phone anybody and everybody up and say, okay, on Thursday we're ripping them out. You guys in Faribault, you guys here, you guys there. What kind of an organization would have to be the head start to have this all taken down in to make the news, and then also to have suburbs and other towns go, that's it. Now we're scared. We're taking them down. We don't want to be messed with.
0: Yeah.
1: Who the hell are these people? Are they anti? If they're anti-ICE, put them back up again. But that, to me, that's what it sounds like to me. It had to have been an organization that orchestrated and has members that they can call to have the takedowns taken down in like a orchestrated way. So who might they be? Don't know.
0: And oddly, they're using probably some of the same technology to communicate with each other.
1: Well, that's scarier than the cameras.
0: God. Yeah.
1: All I say is keep on the aware, along with Minneapolis police,
0: mm-hmm.
1: and this would be a good push for the permit to carry people. If you can't have them to protect you, you better protect yourself.
0: Right.
1: Man, what the hell is this world coming to?
0: Mm-hmm. Thanks, Trucker Bob. Yeah.
1: Get the pepper spray out.
0: Mm-hmm.
1: Yep.
0: Yep. Handle it yourself. I don't know. And I think this is where heads are exploding, because people can't figure out what to do about this, because they wanted to use this, or they were using it to expose ICE cars, right? We're using license plate readers to scan the license plates of the ICE cars. vehicles and then publishing them all over and tracking them so that they can alert the mobs to go blow their whistles and attempt to get killed or hurt doing it to make a point. So if it wasn't for the license plate readers, then they wouldn't have been able to have done that. Okay, so there's that. Very worthy conversation. But I think this has been the conversation ever since this technology started beginning. By the way, and somebody just reminded me of this. I think of this every time this comes up. That movie, Enemy of the State, Gene Hackman and Will Smith. 1998. Is that, I mean, if you know the movie, we didn't even have smartphones then. We didn't even have the internet then. Barely. We sort of did, right? Did you have an email address? I mean, we did, but we didn't. Like I remember at work, one computer was on the internet. Like there was a special room for this computer that was attached to the internet. And you could use it if you wanted to. You could come in after hours and use it. But during work hours, oh, you can only use it for a few minutes. And you better not leave naked pictures up when you leave. Like, what is that guy doing in there? Now, of course, it's everywhere. But, I mean, like this was an issue back then. Total tracing everything. Now drones and satellites and whatnot. Numberless Mike, welcome to Hot Talk with the Ox on the Boulder Tap House studio line.
4: Morning, Ox.
0: Hello.
4: The main... whatever of this is like who took it out down in the cities. One town took it out.
0: West St. Paul last night, right. I think, had their meeting. West St. Paul said, no, we're not doing it.
4: The big issue with a lot of, especially in the cities, is they think they're using them to track illegal aliens, and ICE is using the footage to grab the illegals. So that's the only reason a lot of these people are mad about it, is because, you know, they don't, God forbid, they'd catch a couple of illegal aliens and send them back where they came from.
0: Aha, right?
4: You know, I think that's the underlying issue behind a lot of the protest of them. I'm not a big fan of them. I don't know. You ever watched this? Like 5-6 years ago, there was a show called Person of Interest. It was James Caviezel and I forget the other guy.
0: Really?
4: And it was a precursor to AI and cameras on every corner with facial recognition, and they would try and catch the bad guy before the bad guy. I mean. Would create a crime, and it just totally got out of hand where they were making people disappear on a premise of he might do something
0: okay.
4: wrong.
0: Okay. Yeah.
4: And it ran for about, I don't know, 3-4 years. It was,
0: yeah.
4: All the while I was watching it, I'm going, man,
0: it's coming.
4: They are so on the money with it. What's coming?
0: It's coming.
4: And they, you know, when they finally discovered where it was a huge, huge, big server farm that was run by like 2 or 3 bad guys. So it had all the issues that we're dealing with today.
0: I got to run, Numberless Mike. But, thank you for that.
4: Okay.
0: Appreciate it. More on this next on Hot Talk with the Ox.
5: Here's your forecast from News Talk 1250 KBRF. Today, partly sunny with a high near 83. East wind becoming west this afternoon. 63 on the overnight, slight chance of rain into Wednesday. Otherwise, for tomorrow, mostly sunny and a high of 80. 79 with sunshine for Thursday, and by Friday, a slight chance of rain and a high of 77. That's your weather from News Talk 1250 KBRF.
6: Weather can shift quickly and sometimes become dangerous. 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
1: This is Minnesota News Network. I'm John Anderson. Who actually shows up to vote today could play a major role in Minnesota's primary results. Hamline University professor David Schultz says younger voters historically participate at much lower rates.
2: We know in general people under the age of 30 turn out to vote in significantly lower percentages than people over the age of 30, but that gap is especially pronounced when it comes to primaries.
1: Minnesota Attorney General Keith Ellison says a federal court has again ruled against the Trump administration's Department of Housing and Urban Development in a dispute over homelessness funding. Ellison and a coalition states challenge changes to a federal housing program, arguing they would have reduced support for permanent housing projects. The attorney general says more than 2,000 Minnesotans could have been at risk of losing housing assistance. This is MNN.
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4: Let's start our Minnesota comeback right here and right now.
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6: Hot Talk with the Ox in moments. What to do when you're mugged in Minneapolis, according to MPD. Also getting a lot back on this flock camera conversation, too. We'll hit that for sure. And then, of course, we're just over a half hour away from the Westside Liquor Wine Line and subsequent Wine Line. Stay tuned. 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

0: should too.
1: With SRN News, I'm Bob Agnew in Washington. Search and rescue efforts have resumed today in Colombia, a day after a powerful earthquake left more than 3,000 people missing. The search continues frantically for survivors amid all the rubble of about 1,600 buildings. Soldiers, rescue teams, and volunteers all doing what they can to sift through the rubble. The epicenter of the quake is in one of Colombia's poorest regions and hard to access. The U.S. is assisting. Some Republican lawmakers are now joining the move to have New York City's Muslim mayor barred from attending the ceremony marking 25 years since the 9/11 terrorist attacks. Many family members of the victims have signed a petition wishing that the mayor would not attend. He has made comments in the past that seem to be supportive of groups with terrorist ties. On Wall Street at the closing bell, the Dow was down 164 points, the NASDAQ down 84. This is SRN News.
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4: 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Remember to get out and vote in the Minnesota primary election today. The primary ballot features several major contests, including races for U.S. Senate, Governor, and Congress. Locally, residents of Minnesota District 9B will have candidates for state representative on the ballot as well. Incumbent Tom Murphy is challenged by Craig Horlocker for the Republican spot on the ballot, while Owen Werner is the only DFL member running for that seat. Polling locations in Fergus Falls are split between the four wards. Ward 1 at the Fergus Falls Public Library, Ward 2 at the YMCA, Ward 3 at M-State, and Ward 4 at the Bigwood Event Center. Polls are open today until 8 o'clock. Winners advance to the November 3rd general election. A Fergus Falls man was arrested over the weekend for threatening to shoot mail carriers for walking on his lawn. Prosecutors say that 48-year-old Ricky Stevens sent multiple messages to the Fergus Falls post office on August 8th complaining about mail carriers walking on his grass. In one of the messages, Stevens said that, quote, "Trespassers will be shot on site, no questions asked," end quote. In a later message, he said that trespassers will not be shot, but to tell the mail carriers that they will be to keep them from going on the grass. The postmaster told police that he had advised Stevens via email in weeks prior that it was policy and procedure for postal carriers to walk the quickest route to each residence, which often entailed walking across lawns instead of using the sidewalk. The threat caused the postmaster to suspend mail delivery to Stevens' address out of concern that he may harm one of the mail carriers. When an officer made contact with Stevens, he admitted to sending the messages. Stevens was taken into custody on Saturday and made his first court appearance on Monday morning. He has been charged with felony threat of violence. For the first time in its history, the Humane Society of Otter Tail County has been recognized by Best Friends Animal Society as a 2025 no-kill shelter. The recognition means that the Humane Society saved 90% or more of the pets who came to it in 2025. Executive Director Chris Cannon said in a social media post that this is the result of a lot of hard work by staff, volunteers, board members, and the generosity of the community. Quote, "This is a tough industry to work in that has high levels of burnout because of the emotional fatigue and massive exposure to animal and secondary trauma. I can't thank all of you enough for helping us in our mission. It brings tears to my eyes thinking of everything that led up to this," end quote. Cannon says the Humane Society will continue to do everything it can for the people and pets of Otter Tail County. For KBRFradio.com News, I'm Derek Sidian. Get more news at KBRFradio.com. 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
0: Here's your forecast from News Talk 1250 KBRF. Today, partly sunny with a high near 83. East wind becoming west this afternoon. 63 on the overnight, slight chance of rain into Wednesday. Otherwise, for tomorrow, mostly sunny and a high of 80. 79 with sunshine for Thursday, and by Friday, a slight chance of rain and a high of 77. That's your weather from News Talk 1250 KBRF.
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0: Talk with the Ox. Rocking and rolling on this primary day, August 11th. Wow. Tomorrow will only be a memory as we will unite behind whatever candidates won, right, for the various parties. Can't wait. 320-251-1990 on the Boulder Tap House studio or text line. Two ways to reach the program today. Got a few more texts coming in about the flock cameras. We can certainly revisit that if we want to. Also, the primary going on. And yes, Minneapolis Police Department giving advice on preparing to get mugged in their city. Gee, thanks for holding. Welcome to Hot Talk on the Boulder Tap House studio line.
1: Good morning, Ox. There's two sides, I think, to this flock camera discussion.
0: Certainly.
1: And one side is, as you said, we're already being so surveilled, and we've all volunteered for it with our cell phones, basically, right?
0: Right.
1: That what's a camera going to add to that with when they already know everything about us? They know who we associate with, where we go, blah, blah, blah. I can see that side of it. I can also see the side of it where they're using it for good, to capture illegal aliens or people who have abducted children, you know, if I was a parent, I'd sure want that capability. I mean, as a parent, I should say, with a kid, I would want that capability. On the other side of it, though, I will say this. Flock has not just a product that is tracking vehicles. They have the same cameras that you can also track human beings with. It's called People Freeform. They have two products. One's Vehicle Freeform, one's People Freeform, okay? They can track individual people. And I just want to go back to COVID. How many of us were doing things that we weren't supposed to be doing during COVID? How many of us were violating the group sizes? Or maybe going to get a haircut? Or going to buy eggs? Or going to check on your mom or whatever, having a birthday party for somebody, and you were violating COVID laws in Minnesota. Now, add in the ability of cameras everywhere tracking your movements. Add that into the COVID restrictions. Add that into the COVID tracking. So you wouldn't need this rat phone number to call on your neighbor. You could just do it with the People Freeform searches on on these SWAT cameras. Mm-hmm. And I think that's what you have to think about, is scenarios like that. It's easy to look at the short-term scenario, but look at the bigger picture of how it could be used. And to me, that's the other side of this discussion.
0: For sure, it's the other side of the discussion. Do you concur with me that eventually the parties are going to have to decide which side they support? Like, is this going to be a Democrat support or a Republican support? Who's more bent on privacy?
1: I can absolutely tell you how it's going to go. The Democrats are going to be against it as long as Trump is in office and as long as ICE is making arrests. Once they figure out, just like with welfare and everything else, once they figure out they can get control of this stuff, they're going to love it. They will absolutely love this technology. They just haven't figured out, they're too dumb to realize that the next time a Biden or a Harris or a Walz gets into office, they might have a pass to use this technology against people that oppose them politically. I mean, man, how short is our memory of the COVID lockdowns? I just can't believe that we just assume that all this technology will always be used for good. You know, I'm just amazed that we're that short term in our memory. But so I have great concerns about these SWAT cameras weighing that against other issues like we're already being surveilled. So that's my two cents on it.
0: Fabulous. Yep. Thanks, G. Exactly. I was thinking about that, too, the idea of not needing the rat phone number, whatever that was called. Oh, I see three cars in the driveway at my neighbor's house. They must be having a birthday party or celebrating Thanksgiving. I'm calling the cops. Yeah. And now they won't even have to do that. They'll just know. So what will they do? Like, will they send us tickets, or will they cause some implant to explode in our brains and kill us, or I don't know what. Force us to watch old Barbara Walters interviews or Hee-Haw episodes. Sorry if you liked Hee-Haw. 320-251-1990 on the Boulder Tap House text line. Some of them have been abused by officers for personal stuff. Ah, mm-hmm. And yet another texter agrees with G. And we forgot about COVID. I worry these cameras could be used against us someday. Yeah. No, it's and again, it's a so what's the answer? Outlaw flock cameras, not use them. I am of a mind, and this is what I guess this is maybe possibly how you might see the future if you support this kind of stuff. And it ties in with this Emmer tweet, and I didn't see this. It was a Fox News.

0: officers or the police safety tips, okay, are going out apparently. So it's the fifth one on the list, the last one on the list that I would like to talk about. Why should we need to be prepared to describe suspects? Because if we're at the point where everything is being surveilled, fine, here you go. Take it all, because guess what? You're on TV, dude or lady. You're taking my car, you're taking my wallet. We've got you on camera. So you go right ahead. Until the day comes when that is the case, then I agree with G and others. What's the point of being totally surveilled if we're not availing that to our criminal apprehension and prosecution initiatives? Why? You know what I'm saying? Like for if you're being mugged or whatever, like, dude, do you realize that you are on TV right now? Do you realize that we know exactly who you are? The authorities know who you are. You might be driving away right now, but you're going to jail. Raise your hand if you think that that is actually how they're going to be used, because I don't see a lot of hands going up. Like, if that's what they're trying to tell us, isn't this great? Now we'll have everybody on camera so we can then, like an extension, say, of the red light cams or the speeding cameras. Aha! We saw you run a red light. We're sending you a ticket in the mail. Again, raise your hand if you've gotten a ticket in the mail. Say maybe you were in Florida or other places, and all of a sudden you open the mail and say, oh, by the way, you rented a car, and we tracked it down to you, and you were speeding in this street, and here's your ticket. Like, okay, if they're going to start doing that for crime, then A, wouldn't that eliminate crime? Because if every single criminal is prosecuted and put away then for their crimes because they're on TV all the time, then wouldn't that end crime? I don't think there's any way that that will happen. But if that does happen, well, now we're having a conversation. Because the texter earlier said, you know, accused twice of misdeeds, whatever, and he said, yeah, if it wasn't for the cameras, people would have thought that I was guilty. Like, ah, they proved my innocence. Great. But they could also prove guilt. And if I'm of a mind that, like, for instance, what did we all think with cell phones and being able to watch TV and getting all the information from the internet wherever we are? Isn't this great? Now we'll never be lied to. Because there's no way they could lie to us, because we all have access to the information. The opposite has been true. Lies have proliferated. So if everybody's on camera all the time, I don't know how it would work, but would that then water it down to the point where nobody would be held accountable? Rodney, welcome to Hot Talk with the Ox on the Boulder Tap House studio line.
1: Good morning, big man. How you doing?
0: Great to hear your voice. It was good seeing you at the fair the other day, sir.
1: Yeah, no, that was fun. It was nice.
0: Beautiful day.
1: I just got this to say. If you're on camera getting robbed by a gang or whatever, why aren't the cops coming?
0: Right.
1: You know, why aren't they showing up? I'm not giving my stuff up. I'm sorry. They're going to have to beat me for it. But in general, you know, if they're watching this stuff on camera, why aren't they showing up? Why? Because we don't have enough cops. They don't fill the potholes, and we don't have police. Instead, they're making stupid little trails. Oh, look at how beautiful it is. Blah, blah, blah.
0: Uh-huh.
1: Yeah, they're wasting money on that crap.
0: And giving free things to people who didn't earn it.
1: Yeah, all this other junk.
0: Well.
1: Yeah, what a kinder. Let's all hold hands and kumbaya. No, let's get back to the P&P. It's potholes and police.
0: Thanks, Rodney. Well done. Appreciate the call. Good seeing you, too, at the fair. Mark Campbell, former mayor of Sauk Rapids. Welcome to Hot Talk with the Ox.
2: Dan, I forgot to tell you a story yet.

0: today.
1: Okay.
0: My daughter's car was stolen in Minneapolis.
1: Wow.
0: And it was found later. In the mail came a ticket. While they had the car, they were caught by one of the cameras speeding, and she received a speeding ticket while the car was in possession of the thieves. So I tried to call the number and explain that to them. There was no monetary penalty, but I could never get through to anybody in the city of Minneapolis to explain that it would be driven by the car thieves and not her.
1: Weird. Wow. What a, that's interesting. All right. Everything's okay now?
0: Yeah.
1: Yeah. Was the car in decent shape?
0: The car was totaled.
1: Yeah. Wow.
0: So, yeah. So it just, it was crazy. You know, she got a ticket for something that she did not do.
1: All right. Thank you. Thanks to the cameras.
0: Thank you, Mike.
1: Yep.
0: Yep.
1: To the point. Exactly. All right. All the more reason to expect problems when you have total surveillance. 99% of those arrested get released without bail anyways. Nobody gets put away on the Boulder Tap House text line. Thank you. And hardcore repeat criminals don't care if they're on camera while committing a crime. But my point was, and I'm being, it's unrealistic just because we will never see this for some reason, that everybody that is committing these crimes is on camera anyway and then they get arrested. We'll never see that. But let's say in a perfect world we did. That would be a deterrent if they actually did get arrested and prosecuted to the fullest extent of the law. That would be a deterrent. So, you know, even the hardcore repeat criminals, it wouldn't be repeat criminals because everything that they did would be on camera. Isn't that kind of the thought? I think it is. And I guess it just, it's never going to work out like that. Don Lyons, always liked hee-haw, but always turned the sound off. Read into that what you will. Coming up on Hot Talk with the Ox, yeah, I love Rodney's conversation. To the point of acquiescing to all the demands of a would-be, of a mugger in Minneapolis, how'd that work for the airliners on 9/11 when the instructions were always, if there's a hijacker on the plane, let them take the plane, let them do whatever they want, just let it happen. Yeah, how'd that work out? What would you do if you got mugged in Minneapolis? You going to just give it up? Or what? I mean, what do you think? It's been a while since 9/11. If your plane gets hijacked, you're just going to say, oh, yeah, you know, just go ahead and take the plane. No, yeah, just have it. What do you think's going to happen? Hopefully we'll never be in that situation, but you never know. Are police attaching cameras to their cars or holding out their windows like a radar gun? No. The cameras are mounted. These flock cameras are mounted. That's why people are tearing them down. And they're on poles or they're mounted to other, I don't know what they're on their own poles somehow. And they're not that expensive, I don't think. I think that's the deal. They're affordable.
2: $3,000 a camera, I think Jen said in the KSI newsroom.
1: I mean, that's not bad.
2: Yeah.
1: I mean, for today's day and age, you got six of those, big deal. Anybody can afford that. 320-251-1990 on the Boulder Tap House studio or text line. We can continue this conversation. It is big news. But also, can you believe that MPD is putting out instructions on what to do if you're mugged? If your local sheriff or police chief put that out in the town you live in, you'd be like, excuse me? Coming up on Hot Talk with the Ox, we have the Pantowners Car Show coming up on Sunday. I contend, I can't say for sure, it's got to be the largest car show outside of the Back to the 50s car show. If you've ever been to the Pantowners car show at the Benton County Fairgrounds, massive. Interesting, too, it's a little different than your average car show, and there's a huge amount of people selling stuff, too, everything. So it's a great resource for that. Paul Schmidtbauer is the chair of the event for Pantowners car show. He'll be with us here in a little over a half hour. Kicking off, kind of wrapping up the show, one of the last segments of the show. For that, though, Westside Liquor Wine Line, subsequent wine line, your chance at $25 free at Westside Liquor. All that coming up soon on Hot Talk with the Ox.
3: Here's your forecast from News Talk 1250 KBRF. Today, partly sunny with a high near 83. East wind becoming west this afternoon. 63 on the overnight, slight chance of rain into Wednesday. Otherwise, for tomorrow, mostly sunny and a high of 80. 79 with sunshine for Thursday, and by Friday, a slight chance of rain and a high of 77. That's your weather from News Talk 1250 KBRF.
4: This is MNN Sports. I'm Mike Grimm. The Twins are going for their second straight win with a ball game tonight against Baltimore. Minnesota got a gem from starting pitcher Dean Kramer in last night's series opener. He tossed seven innings of one-hit, one-run ball, fanning seven former teammates with the Orioles. Catcher Ryan Jeffers says Kramer was real good.
5: He has the potential to really pitch, move the ball around, mix speeds, like, and mixing a lot of different pitches and just not letting them get comfortable.
4: Jeffers drove home two runs in the win. Josh Bell cracked a three-run homer. Austin Martin had four hits. He stole a base, a double, a homer, scored three times. First pitch tonight, game two of the three-game series, 6:40 at Target Field. The AAA Saints were off last night. They're back in action tonight and at a great venue. They'll play at the new Field of Dreams ballpark on the famed movie site in Dyersville, Iowa. The Iowa Cubs are the opponent. The first pitch is 6:30. Of course, the Twins and Phillies will play a major league game at that new 8,000-seat stadium on Thursday night in the cornfields. The Vikings were off yesterday. They have an afternoon practice at training camp in Eagan today. And the Golden Gopher football team has practice today as it continues fall camp. Quarterback Drake Lindsey says he's growing every day as a player.
6: You got to have a pre-snap thought process every single play. Understand the coverage, understand what's going on with the scheme, understand your issues within, you know, if you get pressure to the side, you know, knowing where you need to get with the ball. But I think it takes time. You know, I think as a freshman, you know, you learn those things. And I was super fortunate to learn from Max. He was really good at that, getting through his progressions, getting to his check down, knowing when the play was messed up to get to his check down, all those sorts of things. There's so much elements to playing the position of quarterback, and I got to learn from Max, which helped me a ton. And, I'm attempting to help the quarterback room with those things, you know. What Max taught me, you know, getting that to the quarterback room, because there were so many things he did for me, and I think it would be a dishonor if I didn't get that to the other quarterbacks.
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0: Talk with the Ox, primary day. August 11th is here. How about that? By the way, if anybody is uneasy about the DOJ sending teams to Minnesota to essentially be poll watchers, what's a matter you? This is amazing. Secretary of State Steve Simon, this is a Channel 9 story, said the Department of Justice had alerted some counties that planned to send observers to polling locations, but that officials in Hennepin and Ramsey counties, Minneapolis, St. Paul, denied them access. Wow. They said, I guess they can. DOJ can announce that they want to send them. Local governments can say thanks, but no thanks. They do need explicit permission under Minnesota law to be in the polling place. Really? Federal Department of Justice observers have to have permission to be in the polling place. You can say, no, you can't be here. Why? Because worse stuff in the ballot box. Why? This is what slays me about this. If you were actually operating above board, why wouldn't you welcome it? Just allay all fears. Like, no problem. Look, we're allowing you guys to be here. By not allowing them to be there, they're admitting there's something that they don't want them to know, aren't they? Great. So even the primary election results are going to be tainted tomorrow, probably. West Side Liquor Wine Line, moments away. Can't wait.
1: This is your I-94 Ramp Cone Zone update. The 210 I-94 ramp is closed. The interchange ramps will be closed to all travelers during construction, and traffic to and from Highway 210 in Fergus Falls will be detoured to the County Road 1/Tower Road. Highway 210 will remain open for travelers during construction. Traffic will shift to one side of the bridge and will be reduced to one lane in each direction. For construction updates, visit the Fergus Falls Chamber at fergusfalls.com and click on the Cone Zone. 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
6: News this hour from Town Hall. I'm Keith Peters in Washington. President Trump says that since Iran is seeking compensation as part of any peace talks, he'll demand the same.
7: It's part of a larger pivot as President Trump looks to end the Iran war. The Washington Post reported on an elaborate White House ruse that was prompted by an Iranian assassination threat. The report said Mr. Trump secretly flew out of last month's NATO summit in Turkey on an alternate military aircraft while making it appear as though he was with the press pool on Air Force One. Mr. Trump says Iran is now on the cusp of financially collapsing, all part of a new strategy to bring the war to a close. Bernie Bennett in Washington.
6: Crews searched through rubble in Colombia after a powerful earthquake left thousands missing. Maria Jose Torres Macho, the UN's top official in Colombia, says the country has responded to Monday's tragic 7.4 earthquake centered in Choco.
8: We have so far an updated account of fatalities from the statement of the Secretary General, we have now 182 fatalities, 2,500 people injured.
6: Other Latin American countries in the U.S. are providing aid. The hard-hit cities of Pereira and Cali have enforced curfews to prevent looting. Russia has released an American military veteran, allowing his return to the U.S. after 4 years of what his family and U.S. officials allege was wrongful incarceration and abusive treatment that left him near death. Robert Gilman was freed after President Trump said he spoke to Russian President Vladimir Putin. Trump said Gilman was released on humanitarian grounds and Russia asked for no one in exchange. On Wall Street, the Dow down by 184 points, the NASDAQ dropped 159, the S&P 500 lower by 24. More on these stories at townhall.com.
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6: Chinese authorities are warning single men about the dangers of matchmaking scams. Fake agencies offer the promise of flash marriages, exploiting the country's lopsided male-to-female ratio.
11: For centuries, couples in China have turned to traditional matchmakers in their towns and villages to find them a husband or wife. But now a new industry has sprung up where companies are offering to pair up couples who've met for less than an hour. The man pays them for their services and has to pay the woman a substantial sum of money as a customary bride price. The BBC has spoken to several victims of so-called flash marriages who've lost their life savings to fake brides eager to exploit the stark male-to-female gender imbalance in the country.
6: The BBC's Laura Bicker reporting from London. 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From Washington, I'm Keith Peters. At least 2,000 people have died in Congo's Ebola outbreak, the fastest growing on record, according to a new count. We hear more on this story from international correspondent Charles de Ledesma, reporting from London.
12: Congo government data shows a total of 4,381 confirmed Ebola cases, including 2,011 deaths, and as of Tuesday, just over 700 patients in admission and isolation. The WHO on Monday said the outbreak likely started in February, long before authorities detected it, in one of Congo's most remote and vulnerable areas. Aid workers say the outbreak continues to outpace response that's been expanding across the five provinces affected. Many health workers have gone on strike to protest lack of payment for their work since the outbreak was declared. I'm Charles de Ledesma.
6: 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From Washington, I'm Keith Peters.
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13: Here's your forecast from News Talk 1250 KBRF. Today, partly sunny with a high near 83. East wind becoming west this afternoon. 63 on the overnight, slight chance of rain into Wednesday. Otherwise, for tomorrow, mostly sunny and a high of 80. 79 with sunshine for Thursday, and by Friday, a slight chance of rain and a high of 77. That's your weather from News Talk 1250 KBRF.
1: Weather can shift quickly and sometimes become dangerous. 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

Pop Talk with the Ox. Hour three of our three-hour disco swing party on this primary Tuesday. Wisconsin, Minnesota, all watching it. Tune in for our coverage tonight starting a little after 8 o'clock after the polls close. We'll hang around and see if we can't figure out who's going to win the primaries. Once we declare the victors in the big races, we'll probably be done. But we'll hang around for a couple hours anyway, maybe longer. Representative Tim O'Driscoll joining us. Also, former state representative Steve Gottwalt also coming by, and we'll check in with the various campaign headquarters throughout the night. Also with Glenn Leverins from KNSI News, who's going to be at the Stearns County Courthouse stringing for the AP covering the election. So really kind of a should be a fun show tonight. And, you know, what the heck? Might as well tune in, have some fun with us. We'd love to have you. Big night. Before we get there, though, of course, 1 hour left of Hot Talk with the Ox, starting with Jeff Anderson and the West Side Liquor Wine Line.

0: Please welcome Jeff Anderson and the Westside Liquor Wine Line. Hello, Jeff.
1: Hey, Hawks. How we doing?
0: Doing great. Thank you. Really excited to talk to you today because we got a mid-August Westside Liquor Wine Line. What wine have you picked out for the Hot Talk with the Ox listeners this week, sir?
1: Yeah, I've got a beautiful rosé coming all the way from southern France. So this is being sourced from the Languedoc region, which is one of the oldest regions over there and one of the most diverse regions, too, that can grow so many different types of grapes. But this one we've carried for years is the brand new 2025 Montgravé Rosé that just came in. And, you know, when it gets like the weather like it is now and you're grilling outside, I just love rosés. You know, they're very chillable and they go with great, they're just so food friendly, so great food wines. And this one always over delivers. 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I'm going to pair this with grilled chicken thighs, grilled vegetables. 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You can't go wrong with the Montgravé Rosé from France. 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
0: Refrigerator cold?
1: Yes, sir.
0: All the way down. Yep.
1: Yeah, I like it. Yeah, get some ice water and a chiller and put her outside and bam. People love it.
0: It sounds great. Yeah, I love the rosé. Not afraid to promote the rosé. Is it still making a resurgence, or is it just full on resurged?
1: You know what? It seems like it kind of goes in spurts, but this year we're selling so much rosé this summer. It's crazy, I think people have, you know, figured out that, you know, most of these are not sweet. They're going to be, you know, dry rosés from Italy, from France, from Spain, from California, Washington State, you know, wherever it may be. They're so food friendly, usually a little heavier than a lot of white wines, but lighter than a red wine. So just super, super great with all kinds of cuisine or all kinds of stuff off the barbie or just to beat the heat. But these guys, they make a red, which is a nice kind of chillable, fruity summer red. And then they make a really nice white blend, which we've talked about before on here. And then the rosé is always probably one of the top ones they make. So, yeah, check it out. If you're outside going to be grilling, check out a nice dry rosé. They're super refreshing.
0: Going to pull a cork on one of these babies for next Thursday's Fall into France event?
1: You know what? I'm not sure the lineup because I'm not doing it. I've got Patrick Thorne, the famous trumpet player of the Armadillos. He's actually a wine guy, too. And he's got a great portfolio, his company of French wines. So actually, he's going to be doing the class, the pouring next week. And, 4 to 6 Wade Park location. But, no, they've got a great portfolio of French stuff, so I'm sure he'll pull out some of the cool stuff. You know, something from Burgundy, something from Loire, something from Bordeaux, something from Rhone. So, you know, and those are always great food wines too. So if you want to, you know, get into tasting some of the great wines of France, this will be really a fun tasting next Thursday.
0: Jeff Anderson, the Westside Liquor Wine Line, $14.99 for the 2025 Montgravé Rosé. 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
0: Awesome, Jeff. Thank you. 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See what we did there? You heard Jeff's Wine of the Week. Let's hear your Wines of the Week. You only have to offer one, and that will get you a spot on the Hot Talk with the Ox prize wheel, which we will spin here in the next 16 minutes. 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
3: 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Today, partly sunny with a high near 83. East wind becoming west this afternoon. 63 on the overnight, slight chance of rain into Wednesday. Otherwise, for tomorrow, mostly sunny and a high of 80. 79 with sunshine for Thursday, and by Friday, a slight chance of rain and a high of 77. That's your weather from News Talk 1250, KBRF.
4: Minnesota News Network, I'm Sean Maloney. It's not too late to get out and vote in today's primary elections. Secretary of State Steve Simon says head to mnvotes.gov to find your polling place.
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4: Polls are open until 8 p.m. The Superior National Forest is reopening more of the boundary waters as crews continue fighting wildfires in northern Minnesota. Starting Thursday, more than 1,600 campsites will be available, including 40 sites near the Little Knife Fire. The Echo Trail is open, but some areas remain closed. Officials say conditions can change quickly. And zebra mussels have been confirmed in another central Minnesota lake. The DNR says two adult zebra mussels were found in Shamano Lake near Motley in Morrison County. Officials are reminding boaters to clean and drain watercraft and equipment and properly dispose of baits to help stop invasive species from spreading. This is MNN.
6: 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I'm in.
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13: This is your I-94 ramp cone zone update. The 210 I-94 ramp is closed. The interchange ramps will be closed to all travelers during construction, and traffic to and from Highway 210 in Fergus Falls will be detoured to the County Road 1/Tower Road. Highway 210 will remain open for travelers during construction. Traffic will shift to one side of the bridge and will be reduced to one lane in each direction. For construction updates, visit the Fergus Falls Chamber at fergusfalls.com and click on the Cone Zone. 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

0: Oh, yeah. Drink some wine for free, Spodioti. Liquor, wine, or beer, whatever. 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The lines are full now, so as you hear the whiners hang up, that's your cue to call. We'll take as many of you whiners as we can here in the next 10 minutes, spin the hot talk with the Ox Prize Wheel, and one of you, is going to win $25 free there. We begin with Jeff. You're our first whiner on the Westside Liquor Whine Line. What is your whine of the week, Jeff?
1: Thank you, Ox. See, I am whining about the lack of coverage on the news media about the celestial event that's happening tomorrow.
0: Yeah, I just heard about it yesterday.
1: I'm kind of disgruntled on it because it's the first time it's happened in humanity's history where all four events are going to happen within a 24-hour period, starting with early tomorrow morning, a six-planet alignment in an arc,
0: all right,
1: in the eastern sky. And then about 1:35 central time, then we go into a solar eclipse, but we'll only see part of that here.
0: Okay.
1: And then it's a new moon also, and that sets in the evening, and it's going to be exceptionally dark tomorrow night. And then we have a meteor shower that should be absolutely brilliant.
0: Mm.
1: So this is the first time,
0: all right,
1: that all four of these events have happened in a 24-hour period in mankind's history. So
0: well,
1: I just wish it would get more coverage.
0: All right. Good whine, Jeff. Thank you.
1: Thanks,
0: I didn't even
1: sir.
0: Know it was all that entailed. Seems like every time anything like this happens, it's like, oh, it's the first time or the last time it's ever going to happen, and then something new comes up next year. Oh, by the way, then there's this thing going on. But that sounds like a lot. I might have to sleep through it, though. I'm not sure. Depends on how tomorrow goes. Dwayne, you're next up. What is your whine of the week on the Westside Liquor Whine Line?
2: Fox, you got to know, I love your show. I appreciate everything you do. But after this weekend, my whine comes down to this. We need a little more chime in from Terrible Todd. What a great guy. Has so much to offer. I just want to put that out there for you. That's my whine.
0: Did you meet Terrible Todd at the fair?
2: No, he was with me on the Wild Country 99 Fun Bus.
0: Oh, great.
3: At the WeFest.
2: Yeah. Yep. I told him I would call in and make a point for that, so I don't lie.
0: There you have it, Terrible Todd.
2: I hope you...
0: Good whine.
2: He's a great guy.
0: Thanks,
2: hey,
0: Dwayne.
2: But my a real whine real quick is, you know, about raising the tax levy every year in the city of St. Cloud, and maybe it is justified, maybe it isn't, you know, or whatever. But if one mayor is going to run it into the ground per se and the other is just going to raise taxes, we're just flipping back and forth all the time.
0: Yeah.
2: Let's get an even keel guy in here and make things fair. All right.
0: Okay. Thanks, Dwayne. Appreciate the
2: Thanks,
0: call.
2: Guys.
0: Certainly. Terrible Todd is very busy managing the show over there, by the way.
3: So, I do my best.
0: Yes, you do, sir. Thank you. The Minister of Sports and Wit, Don Lyons. Welcome to Hot Talk with the Ox.
4: Good morning, Ox. First of all, I have to admit, I don't actually know Tim Wall's wife, if she's actually political or not, but this kind of just goes to like first ladies or other halves of significant politicians. Why do they gotta, like, she's got that commercial I just heard a couple of times during your show this morning.
0: Yeah.
4: Think about it. Would Matthew Stafford's wife be the next quarterback of the Rams? Would a plumber be called and come to the house and start monkeying around with a leaky pipe, and then his wife walks in and goes, well, I think I do this. How about if you shut up? That's my whine of the week. I'm tired of these, you know, they got no reason to be talking about this stuff. What's that all about?
0: Right. She's a twit, by the way, too. Total liberal, whatever, but.
4: Can't imagine she wouldn't be married to that. So.
0: But, all right, Minister. Thank you. Good whine.
4: Take care, guys.
0: Mm-hmm. Saying goodbye to Don opens up a phone line, 320-251-1990 on the Westside Liquor Whine Line. Julie, what is your whine of the week?
5: Hi, Ox. First, I also have to add that I love visiting with Todd at the fair. You were busy talking with somebody else, but my granddaughter and I had a nice conversation. He is just a sweetie. And my whine is the election text. You touched on it earlier. You know, I voted early, too, and keep getting them. And I don't really care, but I don't want to waste money, resources. If they're spending money, you know, tracking me or whatever, I want them to just stop because I voted early.
0: When did you vote, Julie? How early?
5: I tried to vote a month ago, and then Benton County had the computer was down. It was probably a week later. So probably about 3 weeks ago.
0: Okay.
5: But they kept coming right away, and they're still coming this morning.
0: Kept coming. Okay, Julie, thanks. Yeah, interesting. I wondered about that. Lines are open, 320-251-1990 on the Westside Liquor Wine Line. You will get through now as we welcome Trucker Bob. What is your wine of the week, sir?
3: Well, my wine of the week is cutting lawn last night. Mm. I drank the last of my wine. I have no wine in the house.
0: Mm.
3: No Riesling, a good German that I am.
0: Mm-hmm.
3: And here's another. You know, when Ribadirchi, he brings out all the flavors and smells and fruit and this and that and pineapple.
0: Yeah.
3: You know what I always smell?
0: Wine?
3: The paper bag that I'm drinking it out of. It just reminds me of going shopping with Mom. Okay.
0: Thanks, Trucker Bob. Ah, memories. Corey, what is your wine of the week on the Westside Liquor Wine Line?
6: Hey, good morning, Ox. My wine is the decline in patriotism these days. And I know it's basically one political side, which is kind of sad. It's really sad when you can look at somebody's house and they got a flag outside and you can know who they're voting for. Just from an American flag. You know what I mean?
0: Yep. Yeah, I do.
6: My other wine was WNBA. I wanted to talk to you about this, too, with that whole deal with Enos Kanter Freedom and who's the other guy again? Royce White?
0: Royce, yeah, is one of them, yeah.
6: Yeah, what do you think they're going to do there? I mean, kind of insert foot and mouth right now if you know, because they're all saying that trans men should be able to play with women and this and that. And, well, now they're going to be in the WNBA and they're going to whip some ass. I mean,
0: there's no way they'll allow them, right? There's no way they'll allow them. I'm just dying to see how it's going to unfold.
6: I think you're right. But how are they going to try? I mean, they don't really have any kind of reputation to protect, I guess. But how are they going to spin that?
0: I don't know. Yeah, this will be really interesting to watch. There's no way. You're not going to see Royce White playing on a WNBA team, I don't think.
6: And same with that Enos Kanter Freedom.
0: Yeah.
6: And they're obviously doing it for a stunt, which I love, because it has to be done to point out the absolute absurdity of this.
0: Couldn't agree more. So. Thanks, Corey. Yep.
6: Have a good one.
0: Thank you. Who's next, Daryl or Dave?
7: Daryl.
0: Daryl. Hi, Daryl. What is your wine of the week on the Westside Liquor Wine Line?
8: Hey, Ox, how you doing?
0: Long time no here.
8: Yeah. Well, I'm kind of slow. I just got a new phone number, and I had the grace of having Jane Fonda text me telling me how much they needed money from me. So I texted them back, told them how evil they were, and I didn't like that communist bitch and un-witch, and not to text me anymore. And so I got another text telling me they needed money. And I don't understand, if I text them back and tell them how evil they are, how they think that they'd get money out of me. So,
0: wow.
8: Anyway, that's my whine. I was going to whine about how long it's going to take these Minnesotans down in the cities to figure out that they vote for stupid people, but I can't whine about that because I whined about the other one. So
0: you can do two, and you just did, Daryl. Thanks. Good to hear from you, buddy.
8: Anyway, later, brother.
0: Appreciate that. Bye-bye. I don't think I've ever been texted by Jane Fonda. Dave, what is your whine of the week?
9: Yeah, so that Enos Kanter thing, genius. I can't wait to see how that plays out
0: yep.
9: here. Great move.
0: Yep.
9: So my whine is the political commercials. Generally, it's Angie Craig, where she comes out and says, she's a fighter. I'm a fighter. I fight.
0: Yep.
9: I've been fighting Trump.
0: Yeah.
9: You know, until she comes out with like a bloody lip or a bloody nose or a black eye or something like that, I don't want to hear it.
0: Yeah, they're always fighting, aren't they?
10: Trump. I'm in there fighting for you.
9: Yeah, yeah, she's fought Trump before, by the way.
0: Yep. Okay.
9: 0-1. Yeah, she fought him and won.
0: Fought him. Won. Yep. Thanks, Dave. That was something years ago. I forget who it was that was making a big deal out of that, and I kind of pulled that out too. One of our final whiners is Jeremy. What's your whine of the week, Jeremy?
7: Oh, my wine is Veterinarianville's. Yeah. We had a sick cat. It's a barn cat, so nothing special. But we had to bring it in, and, you know, my daughter wants to get a dog, and I go, well, there's your dog. The vet bill is so high, your head would spin.
0: Mm-hmm. Good wine. Thanks, Jeremy.
7: Ta-ta.
0: Yep. 10-4. Spin the Hot Talk with the Ox Prize Wheel, Gerald Todd, and we'll see which of our whiners is going to win $25 free at Westside Liquor. 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
10: All are good to go.
0: Okie dokie. Could be anybody. Where's it going to land? Oh, smack dab in the middle. Corey. Congratulations, Corey. You're the winner of the Westside Liquor Wine Line. You get $25 free there, a certificate. Text or call Terrible Todd and give him your address, and we'll get that certificate in the mail to you right away. Coming up on Hot Talk with the Ox, we have Paul Schmidtbauer joining us. He's the chair of the event, the Pantowners Car Show event, coming up this weekend, Sunday, at the Benton County Fairgrounds. Can't wait. What's the plan? I know there's an admission fee, unlike the Benton County Fair. 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
12: With SRN News, I'm Keith Peters in Washington. Severe weather has cut power to over a 500,000 people in the Chicago area, Indiana, and Ohio. Perilous thunderstorms and extreme wind gusts pummeled the region on Tuesday as tornado warning sirens howled and the skies darkened. All flights were temporarily stopped at Chicago's two major airports. Officials warned about delays as the flight backlog is cleared. Toyota is recalling about 655,000 Camry vehicles globally due to a display error that may deactivate safety indicators. Most of these cars were sold in the U.S., affecting over 508,000 model year 2025-2026 Camry hybrids. On Wall Street, the Dow down by 184 points, the NASDAQ dropped 159. More details at srnnews.com.
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15: 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Remember to get out and vote in the Minnesota primary election today. The primary ballot features several major contests, including races for U.S. Senate, Governor, and Congress. Locally, residents of Minnesota District 9B will have candidates for state representative on the ballot as well. Incumbent Tom Murphy is challenged by Craig Horlocker for the Republican spot on the ballot, while Owen Werner is the only DFL member running for that seat. Polling locations in Fergus Falls are split between the four wards. Ward 1 at the Fergus Falls Public Library, Ward 2 at the YMCA, Ward 3 at M-State, and Ward 4 at the Bigwood Event Center. Polls are open today until 8 o'clock. Winners advance to the November 3rd general election. A Fergus Falls man was arrested over the weekend for threatening to shoot mail carriers for walking on his lawn.

0: prosecutors say that 48-year-old Ricky Stevens sent multiple messages to the Fergus Falls post office on August 8th complaining about mail carriers walking on his grass. In one of the messages, Stevens said that, quote, "Trespassers will be shot on site, no questions asked," end quote. In a later message, he said that trespassers will not be shot, but to tell the mail carriers that they will be to keep them from going on the grass. The postmaster told police that he had advised Stevens via email in weeks prior that it was policy and procedure for postal carriers to walk the quickest route to each residence, which often entailed walking across lawns instead of using the sidewalk. The threat caused the postmaster to suspend mail delivery to Stevens' address out of concern that he may harm one of the mail carriers. When an officer made contact with Stevens, he admitted to sending the messages. Stevens was taken into custody on Saturday and made his first court appearance on Monday morning. He has been charged with felony threat of violence. For the first time in its history, the Humane Society of Ottertail County has been recognized by Best Friends Animal Society as a 2025 no-kill shelter. The recognition means that the Humane Society saved 90% or more of the pets who came to it in 2025. Executive Director Chris Cannon said in a social media post that this is the result of a lot of hard work by staff, volunteers, board members, and the generosity of the community. Quote, "This is a tough industry to work in that has high levels of burnout because of the emotional fatigue and massive exposure to animal and secondary trauma. I can't thank all of you enough for helping us in our mission. It brings tears to my eyes thinking of everything that led up to this," end quote. Cannon says the Humane Society will continue to do everything it can for the people and pets of Ottertail County. For KBRFradio.com News, I'm Derek Sidian. Get more news at KBRFradio.com. 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
1: Here's your forecast from News Talk 1250 KBRF. Today, partly sunny with a high near 83. East wind becoming west this afternoon. 63 on the overnight, slight chance of rain into Wednesday. Otherwise, for tomorrow, mostly sunny and a high of 80. 79 with sunshine for Thursday, and by Friday, a slight chance of rain and a high of 77. That's your weather from News Talk 1250 KBRF.

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0: Talk with the Ox on this Tuesday primary election day. Join us later on tonight, starting a little after 8 o'clock. Tim O'Driscoll, Representative O'Driscoll, former State Representative Steve Gottwalt, the Ox, Terrible Todd. We'll check in with some of the other campaign headquarters. Also, Glenn Leverins from KNSI News will be at the Stearns County Courthouse, checking the results as they come in there. We'll see what happens. Hopefully we get some early results in. Not planning on an all-nighter. We'll see. I think some of the big races we'll see decided early. And in fact, on the Boulder Tap House text line, Chuck texted in a little while ago, just heard CNN just reported with two votes counted, they declared Craig the projected winner by a landslide. We'll see. All right, we'll see. Joining us now, Paul Schmidbauer is the chair of the Pantowners Car Show coming up Sunday. Paul, welcome to Hot Talk with the Ox, sir.
1: Oh, always a pleasure, Ox. Always a pleasure. It's an honor to talk to you. Honor to be on your show, even.
0: Well, it's an honor to have you out in the audience, and especially as the Car Show chairman.
1: And that is quite an honor with the club. So, really enjoyed doing it. So this is my 51st annual car show for the Pantowners that I get to put on. So I was in charge of getting everything put together.
0: Wow.
1: So we went with a military theme this year. We are going to honor all veterans and military, past and present, at this show. So we have the Vietnam Wall coming, an 85-foot section that has all the names in the order that they passed on that wall.
0: Cool. Wow.
1: And that'll be displayed. We have military vehicles coming to be displayed. And many of our members and people in Minnesota have military vehicles that they're going to bring to this show. And we're going to park them up front in a special place and give them special honor. If you're a military in any way and you have a uniform, the weather's going to be beautiful. If you want to put it on and walk around the show for a little bit, you are going to receive a lot of respect, and a lot of handshakes, and maybe even a few free brats and hamburgers.
0: We are really
1: all into this, military people. We got the POW MIA balloon going to be there, and if weather permits, they'll take you up in the basket. If weather doesn't permit, it'll just be there. It all depends on the weather for them guys. But they will be there, and it's quite an honor to have those guys show up, too. And let's see, we got Becky's Troop.
0: Okay.
1: Care packages.
0: Oh.
1: She sends care packages around. She's been on your show before.
0: Great.
1: And
0: yeah.
1: She does. She's going to be set up there to tell people what she's doing and see if they want to be involved in it, too. Because she sends care packages overseas to soldiers that are away from home. And all the reports and everything back from that project is just, the veterans just love it. They really, it really lifts them up and gives them hope and keeps them going.
0: Terrific. Wow, this is going to be great. Four days, 20 hours, 19 minutes, and 36 seconds away, Paul, looking at your website.
1: Yeah. Isn't it? Yeah, that's a ticking time bomb.
0: So do you have a statistic on the size of this show? This is by far the largest show I've ever been to, except the Back to the 50s one.
1: Well, Back to the 50s is not technically a car show.
0: Okay.
1: They don't have voting and they don't have trophies. The largest car show. There are a few gatherings out there that are bigger. But they don't give out trophies. They don't do voting. It's just like Back to the 50s. You just drive in, and at the end of the day, you drive out.
0: So
1: we have an actual show and voting.
0: Yeah, but so besides the contest cars, along with everything else, do you have an estimate, if it's a nice day, how many vehicles we'll see there?
1: We're hoping for over 500.
0: Yeah. Okay.
1: It all depends on the weather. Yeah. If the weather's good, we will get there. On a rainy year, we get 300.
0: Okay. And so will you still do the, there's always an area behind the grandstand for selling cars?
1: That's where the balloon will be.
0: Hmm.
1: So they took the grassy area.
0: Okay.
1: Because that's no power lines or anything. So we moved the selling of vehicles. We'll be over towards the swap area.
0: Oh, yeah. Okay. Got
1: they have a swap meet area.
0: Yep.
1: They have, I believe there's over 400 stands already there.
0: Wow.
1: The selling of cars and vehicles will be up over in there.
0: Yeah, the used car corral, I guess, is what it's called, right?
1: Yeah.
0: Mm-hmm.
1: Yeah, we'll mix them into the...
0: Now, this is a paid gate. What do we do for parking? And where are there multiple entrances?
1: Well, we cut down the entrances because of the balloon. The balloon doesn't want anybody walking past them coming in.
0: Okay.
1: So that far gate on that side is closed off.
0: All right.
1: Where the cars come in, you used to be able to walk in there. We are just bringing cars in that gate.
0: Which is what?
1: Cars come in.
0: That's the like,
1: that's right down the street from the main gate. Maybe 50 steps.
0: Oh, yeah. Okay, got it. Uh-huh.
1: That's where the cars come in, and that's where the show cars will.

0: pay to get in?
1: There's a lot of construction down there.
0: Yeah.
1: It is an $8 fee at the gate.
0: Okay, so this is just pay at the gate. Do you guys take credit cards?
1: And kids under 15 are free.
0: Oh, under 15. Okay.
1: Yep. Well, they don't have a driver's license yet, so.
0: Okay.
1: We're hoping that they get involved and they really want to start driving and getting involved with cars, because that's what we're about. We want to teach people about cars. We want to teach people about the pan car that was made in St. Cloud, that not many people in St. Cloud seem to know about.
0: Very cool.
1: That's your pan community was actually made by the pan company, and they made the pan car in St. Cloud.
0: And we have two or three of them at the show? How many?
1: I believe we're going to have five of them.
0: Oh, wow.
1: There's not that many in the world, so most of them will be here.
0: Awesome. All right. And it looks like you do take credit cards now at the gates, so that's good to know.
1: Yep.
0: And then some food vendors?
1: We're trying to get advanced.
0: Okay.
1: Quite a few food vendors. I don't know the names of all of them, but I know we have at least 12 trucks that'll be there.
0: Is the beer garden open?
1: No.
0: No, okay.
1: I don't believe so.
0: Okay, got it. I can't remember if it normally is or not.
1: Yeah, it normally isn't.
0: Okay.
1: It's a driving event.
0: And then no pets, no bikes or motorized vehicles, no guns, no skateboards or rollerblades. Fair?
1: Fair.
0: Mm-hmm.
1: The pets are because of the cars.
0: Yeah.
1: The rollerblades and bicycles are because of the cars.
0: Of course.
1: They're very, very nice cars. We really don't want to see anything get wrecked or scratched or accidentally hurt, and especially with people too. There's a lot of people walking around, and it just gets, we want everybody to be safe.
0: Well, looks like it's going to be a nice day.
1: Have a good time.
0: Yeah, absolutely.
1: It's going to be a beautiful day. God has blessed us like he does always.
0: Yeah. Looking forward to it.
1: We are, this year we're even having a Sunday service at 10 a.m.
0: Saw that. Yeah, where is that?
1: That's going to be pretty good. That'll be where we do the trophies in that. The open pavilion right by the main gate. There's an open area, got benches in it.
0: Yeah, okay.
1: And the stage is there.
0: Okay.
1: Right. So that's where Denny Kern, Pastor Denny Kern out of Cold Spring, is going to do the service there.
0: Okay.
1: He's got a really nice old car, too. We're hoping he brings it.
0: Great. Cool. All right, man. And this, so the gates open at 7?
1: For sure.
0: Wow. Okay. 7 a.m. gates.
1: If you're a vendor, you got something to sell there, I'll be there before that.
0: And 2 o'clock is when it wraps up. So this is a morning slash just past the noon hour thing. It's not a late afternoon thing on Sunday.
1: We want to give everybody the rest of the day to do what they need to do, because it is the end of summer and we need to do things.
0: Amen. All right. Well, thanks for having time for us, Paul, and congratulations on your longevity here.
1: And we
0: want
1: to invite you out there, too.
0: Oh, I'll be there.
1: You and Rookie. I'll stop by the station, and I'll get you a free pass.
0: All right. Boy, now you're talking.
1: We really enjoy you guys.
0: Oh, no, I wouldn't miss it, Paul. Thank you. I appreciate that, and we will see you out there, sir.
1: All right. Thanks, sir. Have a great day.
0: Paul Schmidtbauer, the chair of the Pantowners Car Show, coming up Sunday, 4 days, 20 hours, 12 minutes, and 31 seconds away. Not that we're really counting. 320-251-1990 on the Boulder Tap House studio or text line. Coming up, I don't oftentimes do this, a profound text from a longtime listener. In fact, one might argue the first listener to Hot Talk with the Ox, just came in about an hour ago. Worthy of discussion, and it is definitely an angst-filled text. So that next as we wrap up Hot Talk with the Ox.
2: Here's your forecast from News Talk 1250 KBRF. Today, partly sunny with a high near 83. East wind becoming west this afternoon. 63 on the overnight, slight chance of rain into Wednesday. Otherwise, for tomorrow, mostly sunny and a high of 80. 79 with sunshine for Thursday, and by Friday, a slight chance of rain and a high of 77. That's your weather from News Talk 1250 KBRF.
3: This is Eminence Sports. I'm Mike Grimm. The Twins are going for their second straight win with a ball game tonight against Baltimore. Minnesota got a gem from starting pitcher Dean

0: Kramer in last night's series opener. He tossed 7 innings of one-hit, one-run ball, fanning 7 former teammates with the Orioles. Catcher Ryan Jeffers says Kramer was real good.
1: He has the potential to really pitch, move the ball around, mix speeds, like, and mixing a lot of different pitches and just not letting them get comfortable.
0: Jeffers drove home 2 runs in the win. Josh Bell cracked a 3-run homer. Austin Martin had 4 hits. He stole a base, a double, a homer, scored 3 times. First pitch tonight, game 2 of the 3-game series, 6:40 at Target Field. The AAA Saints were off last night. They're back in action tonight and at a great venue. They'll play at the new Field of Dreams ballpark on the famed movie site in Dyersville, Iowa. The Iowa Cubs are the opponent. The first pitch is 6:30. Of course, the Twins and Phillies will play a major league game at that new 8,000-seat stadium on Thursday night in the cornfields. The Vikings were off yesterday. They have an afternoon practice at training camp in Eagan today. And the Golden Gopher football team has practice today as it continues fall camp. Quarterback Drake Lindsey says he's growing every day as a player.
2: You got to have a pre-snap thought process every single play. Understand the coverage, understand what's going on with the scheme, understand your issues within, if you get pressure to the side, knowing where you need to get with the ball. But I think it takes time. I think as a freshman, you learn those things. And I was super fortunate to learn from Max. He was really good at that, getting through his progressions, getting to his check down, knowing when the play was messed up to get to his check down, all those sorts of things. There's so much elements to playing the position of quarterback, and I got to learn from Max, which helped me a ton. And, I'm attempting to help the quarterback room with those things, what Max taught me, getting that to the quarterback room, because there were so many things he did for me, and I think it would be a dishonor if I didn't get that to the other quarterbacks.
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0: the Ox. You're listening to Hot Talk with the Ox on this Tuesday primary. If you know what you're doing, get out and vote. If you don't, don't. It's just that simple. Sorry, that's my advice. Before we wrap things up today, just building on this Pantowners car show deal. Years ago, not that long ago, but several years ago, I was sitting on the bench in front of Sports Arena East with Jim Finice, God rest his soul, from First Fuel Bank, also car collector. And he said to me, Ox, if you could have any car, what car would you want of these all these old cars? And I looked at him and I went, I don't know. Like, I literally didn't even like know how to answer him. I like that one. And I look at old cars all the time. I go to car shows all the time. I don't know. I don't even know what answer I would have. Growing up, of course, in my day, you know, the old classic cars were the muscle cars. They weren't even that old back then, but they seemed old. You know, the late 60s, early 70s, GTOs and whatnot. I was always a Pontiac guy, but I don't know if I want one. I don't know what I want. But I have, maybe you do, but I have drawn a conclusion. And it was an epiphany that I had a while back. And maybe we can fight about this if you want to, you know, if you feel differently. But just because it's old doesn't make it cool. Like, there are a lot of old cars that were never cool in the first place and still aren't, no matter how well restored they are, right? Who's with me? Wow, look at this one. Yeah, but that was a stupid car in the first place. Not into it. Is it a cool car or not? That's my feeling on it. So not all old cars are cool, even if they're fully restored, because they weren't cool in the first place. Some cars maybe got cooler over the years. I don't know for sure. But it's my thoughts on old cars. So whatever. But I'd love one, I think, or two or three. But to actually pick one out and say, this is the one I want, that'd be tough. And every time I walk around those car shows, it's like, wow, maybe that one, maybe that one. Ultimately, you know, you need a garage for it, right? And then I'm not sure that I could spend all my weekends going to car shows and sitting around on lawn chairs eating ham sandwiches. We'll see. But on the Boulder Tap House text line, wrapping up the show today from listener 1A. This was as we wrapped up last hour on the conversation of flock cameras, yay or nay, good or bad. Kind of a big story past few days as they're being pulled down from around the state and around the country, being defended as, hey, no, this is a good crime fighting surveillance tool. Some cities saying, no, we're not gonna do it anymore, whatever. This from listener 1A. In my lifetime, we've been sold a damnable lie. If we just give the system more money and power, they'll take care of us and keep us safe. In addition, they require not just your resources and freedom, they need our blind faith and trust. We should not hold back on their demands, and neither should we question the methods used to try to measure the results. Yeah. And I guess that's part of the deal. So what do we do? COVID, I think, sold a lot of people on that didn't realize it before. Certainly these flock cameras are just the latest, but, I mean, people are voluntarily doing this. They're totally cool using all their social media, using cell phones. We all are, knowing that we're being tracked every step of the way. Like, yeah, no, just, yeah, no, just trust us. We know what we're doing. We got your back. We're keeping you safe. Are they? What's it worth? Appreciate the angst-filled, sincere text there, listener 1A. I think most of us agree with you on that for sure. And wrapping up finally on the Boulder Tap House text line, the Minister of Sports and Wit, Don Lyons, are you dissing my Chevy Citation, my Gremlin, my AMC Pacer? I was thinking older cars, actually. But yeah, I'll go there. If you can find me a Chevy Citation. I haven't seen a Pacer in a really long time. My mom had a Pacer, so that was my first high school car. The Gremlins, I have seen Gremlins around. Gremlins used to be cool. I don't know that they are now, but at least they used to be cool. Pacers were cool for like a day, and then people realized they were stupid. But the Chevy Citation was never cool, and I don't believe they exist. I have a theory. I don't know like what pollutant they are in the atmosphere, but I think they've all evaporated. I don't think there is a Chevy Citation on the planet. That you do not see them ever on the road. I saw a Chevette. Now, they exist. It wasn't long ago, but a couple of years ago, I was in a parking ramp somewhere in a faraway land, and I saw a Chevy Chevette with brand new tires on it. And all I could think of is those tires cost probably four times what that Chevette is worth. Somebody had a Chevette and put all new tires on it. Wow. Like, what are they planning on doing? Driving it till those tires wear out? But the Citations, I contend they have evaporated. They have gone into the air, up into the atmosphere. Maybe they're falling as acid rain. I don't know. But I believe they all evaporated. If you remember, right, the Chevy Citation, if you had it for more than 3 days, the doors didn't shut right. Weirdest thing. All right. Good luck. We'll see you tonight for the primary coverage starting at 8 and big analysis tomorrow on Hot Talk.
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4: News this hour from Town Hall. I'm Pete Peters in Washington. Houthi rebels have targeted the coastal Mocha and the central province of Marib with missiles and drones.
5: The Houthis have attacked the Yemen government port city of Mocha on the Red Sea coast and other areas of the country, deepening fears over threats to key shipping routes and a potential return to civil war in the region. With the Strait of Hormuz effectively shut by Iran, there's been a renewed focus on the Red Sea and the Bab el Mandeb Strait at Yemen's southern tip, an alternate route for Saudi Arabia to ship its oil to open oceans. Iran's foreign minister has underscored Tehran's stance that the Strait of Hormuz cannot be reopened until the US ends its blockade of Iranian ports and meets other demands. I'm Charles Villadesma.
4: Authorities in Yemen now say at least six people were killed when Iran-backed Houthi rebels fired missiles on a vessel in the Bab el Mandeb Strait. The deadly vessel strike came amid renewed attacks on government-controlled areas in Yemen. One Arab country says that it is abolishing the death penalty.
6: Lebanon's parliament has abolished the death penalty, becoming the first Arab country to replace it with life imprisonment and aggravated hard labor, in a move that Lebanon's justice minister calls a historic step. Cash-strapped Lebanon is also debating a controversial general amnesty law, the largest since the end of its 15-year civil war in 1990, that could reduce sentences or even release convicted militants and drug dealers, with some exceptions from the country's overcrowded prisons. I'm Lisa Dwyer.
4: On Wall Street, the Dow down by 184 points, the Nasdaq dropping 159, the S&P 500 lower by 24, oil around $83 a barrel. More at townhall.com.
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4: Here's the Wall Street Business Report.
8: Trump Media is scrapping some of its new businesses to head off potential losses.
6: The parent of Truth Social says it is abandoning several new businesses, crypto, online betting, and financial services, to refocus on building up its social media platform. Part of that effort is a new paid service for Wall Street traders who want sneak peeks at the president's market-moving posts. Parent company, Trump Media and Technology, detailed its new plans Monday after posting higher losses in the last quarter. I'm Lisa Dwyer.
8: Higher interest rates and high prices conspired to slow the sale of previously occupied U.S. homes again in July. Record high prices and the highest mortgage rates in more than a year, proving to be insurmountable for some would-be buyers and sellers. At the close on Wall Street, the Dow was down about 160 points, the NASDAQ up by 70. For the Wall Street Business Report, I'm Bob Agnew.
4: News and analysis at townhall.com. Apparently, the crew of a yacht owned by Mark Zuckerberg didn't have its ears on.
9: The crew failed to respond immediately to a call for help from a skiff that ran out of fuel off the Alaska coast. But one maritime expert says the call for help did not sound like an urgent Mayday emergency call. And a spokesman for the Meta CEO says the crew did not immediately hear the radio call for help. And by the time it did, another nearby vessel had already rendered assistance. Rich Thomason reporting.
4: The only person to break the sound barrier in a car has earned another world record, this time at a show of force for hydrogen power. British driver Andy Green reached 406.320 miles per hour in a car powered by two hydrogen internal combustion engines, setting the record for that vehicle category. More on these stories at townhall.com. From Washington, I'm Keith Peters.
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14: 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Beverly Runningen, 92, died August 8th at the Ashby Living Center. The service will be 11 o'clock Thursday morning at Gruy Lutheran Church, rural Ashby. Visitation at 10 for Beverly Runningen. Ron Spangler, 77, died July 30th. The service will be Thursday morning at 11 at First Lutheran Church with visitation at 10. For Ron Spangler. Helen Vorey, 97, formerly of Fergus Falls, died January 24th. A celebration of life gathering will be held from 1 to 3 on Thursday at Olson Funeral and Cremation for Helen Vorey. Darvin Rockel, 83, of Erhard, died August 2nd at his home. The service will be Friday morning at 11 at Olson Funeral and Cremation. Visitation will be at 10 for Darvin Rockel. That concludes the announcements.
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3: 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It's better here.
4: 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And what's that, Nico? 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So, yeah, Nico turned 21 this spring. Yes, I know that makes you an adult. 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I'm still cleaning up the juice boxes. 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
6: Time shut down on another day of trading. Here is Tuesday's closing market minute. Corn for September down 1.5. December down 1.25. March down 1.25. Soybeans for September down 10.25. November down 10.75. January down 10.5. Soybean meal for September down 50 cents. October down 60 cents. December down 70 cents. Chicago wheat for September down 10.25. December down 11 cents. March down 10.75. Hard red winter wheat for September down 14.25. December down 15.25. Hard red spring wheat for September down 12.25. December down 10.25. Minneapolis spring wheat for September down 10.75. December down 10.5. Into live cattle for August down 52.5 cents. October down 57.5 cents. December down 25 cents. Feeders for August down to 57.5 cents. September up 67.5 cents. October up 82.5 cents. November up 107.5. Lean hogs for October down 35 cents. December down $1. February down 120. That's a look at Tuesday's markets.
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8: For KBRFradio.com News, I'm News Director Derek Sidian. Remember to get out and vote in the Minnesota primary election today. The primary ballot features several major contests, including races for U.S. Senate, Governor, and Congress. One closely watched race is the Democratic U.S. Senate primary between Congresswoman Angie Craig and Lieutenant Governor Peggy Flanagan. Another is the Republican gubernatorial primary between Trump-endorsed candidate Mike Lindell, Speaker of the Minnesota House Lisa Damuth, and the GOP-endorsed candidate Kendall Qualls. Locally, residents of Minnesota District 9B will have candidates for state representative on the ballot as well. Incumbent Tom Murphy is challenged by Craig Horlocker for the Republican spot on the ballot, while Owen Werner is the only DFL member running for that seat. Polling locations in Fergus Falls are split between the four wards. Ward 1 at the Fergus Falls Public Library, Ward 2 at the YMCA, Ward 3 at M-State, and Ward 4 at the Bigwood Event Center. Polls are open today until 8 o'clock. A Fergus Falls man was arrested over the weekend for threatening to shoot mail carriers for walking on his lawn. Prosecutors say that 48-year-old Ricky Stevens sent multiple messages to the Fergus Falls post office on August 8th complaining about mail carriers walking on his grass. In one of the messages, Stevens said that, quote, "Trespassers will be shot on site, no questions asked," end quote. In a later message, he said that trespassers will not be shot, but to tell the mail carriers that they will be to keep them from going on the grass. The postmaster told police that he had advised Stevens via email in weeks prior that it was policy and procedure for postal carriers to walk the quickest route to each residence, which often entailed walking across lawns instead of using the sidewalk. The threat caused the postmaster to suspend mail delivery to Stevens' address out of concern that he may harm one of the mail carriers. When an officer made contact with Stevens, he admitted to sending the messages. When he was informed that his statements were a threat of violence, Stevens said he was referencing a squirt gun. Stevens was taken into custody on Saturday and made his first court appearance on Monday morning. He has been charged with felony threats of violence. A Staples man is facing charges for allegedly stealing a trailer owned by the Honor Flight of North Dakota and Minnesota and burning the merchandise found inside. Clay County Attorney Brian Melton filed charges against 74-year-old Robert Andert on Monday. The criminal complaint says Andert stole the trailer early August 3rd and brought it to his Staples home. Detectives searched the property Friday, August 7th, and found a piece of Honor Flight merchandise that had been burned in a burn pile. Investigators say Andert admitted to the theft and destroying the merchandise, which included about $30,000 worth of shirts, cups, tables, and carts. Andert is charged with three counts of felony theft and one count of criminal property damage. For the first time in its history, the Humane Society of Otter Tail County has been recognized by Best Friends Animal Society as a 2025 no-kill shelter. The recognition means that the Humane Society saved 90% or more of the pets who came to it in 2025. Executive Director Chris Cannon said in a social media post that this is the result of a lot of hard work by staff, volunteers, board members, and the generosity of the community. Quote, "This is a tough industry to work in that has high levels of burnout because of the emotional fatigue and massive exposure to animal and secondary trauma. I can't thank all of you enough for helping us in our mission. It brings tears to my eyes thinking of everything that led up to this," end quote. Cannon says the Humane Society will continue to do everything it can for the people and pets of Otter Tail County. This summer's wildfire smoke may be affecting more than Minnesotans' physical health. Clinical health psychologist Dr. Christy White says smoky conditions can contribute to stress, anxiety, and symptoms of depression, while fine particulate pollution can also affect the brain. White says patients have expressed frustration about losing some of Minnesota's best summer days for outdoor activities. She says there's also growing anxiety about climate change and the possibility that wildfire smoke and extreme weather could become a more regular part of Minnesota summers. Minnesota's new Major League Volleyball team will announce its new name and brand identity in a celebration Wednesday in downtown St. Paul. The event will include many opportunities for volleyball fans, including player meet and greets, a pickup volleyball match, and food trucks. The event is scheduled for Wednesday at 4:30 in Rice Park. Minnesota MVL begins play in January 2027. For KBRFRadio.com News, I'm Derek Sidian. 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
11: Farming can be a dirty job. Livestock and poultry confinement facilities are notorious for air quality. 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Farm safety and health is everyone's business. 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As the local foods movement grows, America's farmers are having a major impact on how and what people are eating. Kelly McKenna, the CEO of End Chronic Disease.
13: Agriculture's impact on health is about so much more than nutrition. Agriculture influences how communities eat, how they connect, how they thrive. There is a growing body of research suggesting that strong local food systems are associated with healthier diets, stronger communities, greater civic engagement, and even improved food security.
11: McKenna says there's also evidence that the farmers producing the food for those healthier diets are seen as reliable and respected sources.
13: When it comes to chronic disease prevention, we need trusted voices in the conversation. People hear conflicting messages about health every day. Everyone agrees that farmers care deeply about their communities, and that is a rare kind of credibility. So it's not that you're giving medical advice, it's that you're connecting people with what you're doing, and as I've explained, that has major downstream impact for their whole life.
11: McKenna returns tomorrow to comment on the Farm to School movement. That's Farm to Fork. I'm Daryl Anderson.
6: Here's a look at your forecast on News Talk 1250 KBRF as we go through it. Tonight we are going to be seeing mostly clear skies. Lows dropping us down to 63. Slight chance to see some showers and thunderstorms Wednesday into Wednesday night. 81 for Wednesday's high, 61 Wednesday night's low. Decreasing clouds, 79 on Thursday, 60 for Thursday night's low. More rain back at us Friday night and into Saturday. 78 for Friday's high, 78 for Saturday's high. That is a look at your forecast on News Talk 1250 KBRF.
14: This is M&N Sports. I'm Mike Grimm. The Twins and Orioles are playing Game 2 of their three-game series tonight at Target Field. Minnesota beat the O's last night in the series opener 9-5. Bailey Ober gets tonight's start. The first pitch is 6:40. The AAA Saints are back in action tonight. They play at the new Field of Dreams ballpark on the famed movie site in Dyersville, Iowa. The Iowa Cubs, the opponent for a 6:30 tilt. The Minnesota United have another Leagues Cup match tonight. The Vikings have wrapped up their Tuesday workout for the day today, and the Gopher football team has fall camp rolling on this week. Quarterback Drake Lindsey says he and the offensive line are on the same page.
15: The best thing is the communication, you know, whether it's third down, first and second down, but it's been really, really good. You know, having Ashton Beers, Greg Johnson, Nathan Roy, Tony, all those guys up front has been awesome. And the communication is my favorite part because everyone's in alignment. And that's getting to the wideouts, tight ends, running back. You know, everyone's seeing the same thing. The coaches are doing a great job, you know, giving us the why. You know, why are we doing this? Why are we getting into that play? Which I think is, you know, a credit to them.
14: Lindsey says they're focusing on running the ball this offseason.
15: I think we're doing a really good job in the run game. You know, I think the O-line's doing a phenomenal job. Running backs hitting the hole. Wideouts are blocking at a really high clip. And I think when you're able to run the ball, it opens everything up. That's been a big emphasis for us this offseason, you know, being able to establish the run, and also being able to pass the ball. You know, we got to be a balanced attack and do what's necessary to win football games. So just keep building on that.
14: And Lindsey says freshman Roman Voss from Jackson Central is already emerging this camp.
15: One, he's a great kid. You know, he fits in the locker room awesome. Just a cool, really cool guy to be around, you know, and I think he does so many different things well. Obviously, y'all saw him in the short yardage, you know, getting in there at quarterback and running the ball. He can play wide out. He can play tight end. He can just do so many different things because of his athleticism, and I think he's going to be a big addition this year.
14: The Gophers open the season on Thursday, September 3rd at home against Eastern Illinois. This is M&N Sports.
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27: 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Farm groups were hoping the latest version of the Farm Bill would sail through the Senate Ag Committee, but disagreements over the Supplemental Nutrition Assistance Program have scuttled that agreement once again. I'll have details after this. 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It delivers fast access to nutrition at planting with a unique blend of macro and micronutrients. 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In field trials across the Midwest and the South, QuickShot provided an average 7 bushel per acre advantage in corn and a 30 pound per acre increase in cotton compared to the grower's standard fluency agent. 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Yes, the Senate Ag Committee failed to advance its version of the Farm Bill last Thursday as Democrats blocked the measure on a 10-11 party line vote. Now, Republicans hold the committee majority, but Senators Mitch McConnell of Kentucky and Tommy Tuberville of Alabama were both absent for the vote. Early in discussions, both parties were able to move several key issues forward. The committee added a bipartisan amendment package covering mandatory country of origin labeling, changes to the dairy margin coverage program, congressional authorization for USDA oversight of the Food for Peace program, and a set of conservation provisions. In addition to the amendment package, the text of the bill also authorizes permanent year-round sales of E15. That's something corn growers in the ethanol industry have sought for the better part of a decade. This version of the Farm Bill was first released by Chairman John Bozeman, Republican of Arkansas, at the end of July, but he added one more item before the markup. That was increased funding for the commodity purchases under the Emergency Food Assistance Program. Back in 2024, that program spent $2.2 billion, and Bozeman argued those dollars support farmers and improve food bank access to foods grown right here in the United States. None of that was enough, however. The fight at the committee hearing was over the Supplemental Nutrition Assistance Program. Specifically, how fast states have to start absorbing a share of those benefit costs under a new formula written into last year's budget reconciliation bill. Bozeman offered the states an extra year to get ready and told the committee it was his best and final offer. Democrats wanted more time than that, and the bill died there. Ranking Member Amy Klobuchar, Democrat of Minnesota, said she remains committed to working with Bozeman to get the bill done and said the committee meeting will stay open to allow further discussion. I'll have more when we come back.
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27: Well, the Farm Bill did fail to move out of the Senate Ag Committee. 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If it were to pass out of committee then, the full vote before the Senate would be after the midterm elections. 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I'm Mike Pearson. 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
1: Minnesota News Network, I'm Sean Maloney. Taylor Farms is recalling several products containing jalapenos in Minnesota due to possible salmonella contamination. The company was recently linked to a cyclospora outbreak involving lettuce products. The recall includes several items sold at Walmart stores in Minnesota, including hot or spicy pico de gallo and mild pico de gallo. Taylor Farms is not aware of any illnesses connected to the recalled jalapeno products. Polls will be open until 8 p.m. tonight for Minnesota's primary elections. Secretary of State Steve Simon says the primaries are an opportunity for Minnesotans to choose who will be on the November general election ballot.
2: As I travel around the state, I hear from a number of people from time to time who say, as to the general election, that they don't like who the candidates are. They don't like what's on the menu. This is an opportunity to shape who and what is on the menu for the general election. So I really urge Minnesotans to vote in the primary election.
1: You can find info on your polling place by heading to mnvotes.gov. Mental health experts say this summer's wildfire smoke is affecting more than just people's lungs. Clinical health psychologist Dr. Christy White says many patients brought up smoky conditions during recent appointments.
3: It can cause stress. It can cause anxiety and depression symptoms. From just a physiological perspective, in terms of what it does to the brain, that particulate matter or pollution can actually cross over the blood-brain barrier.
1: White says wildfire smoke could affect both physical and mental health. The Superior National Forest has announced they plan on reopening more of the boundary waters as crews continue fighting wildfires in northern Minnesota. And there's a chance this could be a record-setting primary in Minnesota for voter turnout. There's already been a record-high number of early voters. Secretary of State Steve Simon says the previous record was between 22 and 23% turnout in 2018.
2: That, again, was due, at least in my judgment, to some really compelling contests. There was a gubernatorial primary that year on both sides. There were other races that captivated people and that were otherwise close. All that is to say, I think if we met or exceeded that, that would be pretty extraordinary. That would be the new modern-day high.
1: Just another reminder that the polls are open until 8 p.m. tonight. This is MNN.
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4: America's PAC is responsible for the content of this advertising. 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
1: In other headlines, Minnesota Ag in the Classroom is celebrating 40 years. Foundation Director Anne Marie Ward says the impact of the Ag Literacy Program has been remarkable.
7: What started as an idea to put agriculture back into classrooms has become a true team movement between so many organizations and commodity groups, individuals, moving this work forward.
1: Ward says students are curious about agriculture and the curriculum aligns with academic standards. Minnesota schools and childcare providers can now apply for state funding to serve more locally grown food. The Department of Ag says nearly $1.5 million is available through its Farm to Kids program through the fiscal year 2027. The grants help cover Minnesota-grown foods and some kitchen equipment purchases. And Minnesota voters have until 8 p.m. tonight to cast ballots in the state primary election. Major races on the ballot include governor, U.S. Senate, and several congressional contests, along with a handful of state legislative primaries. The winners from tonight's primary move on to the general election on November 3rd. This is MNN.
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6: Flock cameras are being wrecked or stolen all over Minnesota. All 8 gone from Winona, a bunch in Edina, Duluth, Eden Prairie, Anoka County. The Star Trib reports the only arrest has been in Faribault, though, a felony. And the guy's attorney's name is Flock, ironically. Well, Flock is a brand of camera made by a private company claiming because of the implementation of their license plate reading technologies, 10,000 plus missing persons were located last year.
11: There's nothing I enjoy more than meeting someone like yourself, getting to know you, and then taking a few action photos of you while I drive.
13: Will you stop? Turn around! Watch the road!
6: So are those tearing down the cameras bent on privacy? Willing to commit crimes to make their statement? Likely the Republicans and Democrats are having their usual meeting over this to decide which party takes which position, to then vilify anyone taking an opposing view. Then there's the reality that all of our movements and phone calls and internet usage are being scanned constantly for marketing reasons. So what's wrong with these things aimed at actually catching bad guys? While it's ironic that the cameras in question didn't record their vandals and thieves in the act, thinking outside the box. So in the name of protecting the high crime of privacy invasion, a select group of freedom fighters are vandalizing property purchased with public tax dollars, designed to both spot and deter those committing other crimes against our citizens and Constitution, like drug use, rape, murder, trafficking, and theft and vandalism. Here outside the box with the Ox 4 times daily on News Talk 1250 KBRF.
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15: Welcome back. Out with his camera earlier this summer, NatureSmart columnist Stan Tequila found himself surrounded by more than 300 individual birds swooping and diving all around him. He instantly recognized the social birds as cliff swallows. This is normal behavior for cliff swallows, which seem to always be in large groups, whether they're migrating, hunting for food, nesting, or just hanging out. The species winters from South America up through Central America, then migrates to the northern United States, Canada, and even Alaska for summer nesting. The cliff swallow is closely related to the more familiar tree swallow or barn swallows, both of which are common backyard nesting birds nationwide. The cliff swallow, however, nests communally in groups of upwards of 500 nesting pairs in one colony. Despite their name, cliff swallows mostly nest under bridges. Before there were bridges, as their name suggests, they found rock cliffs and built their nest there. Male and female cliff swallows have the same dark plumage, but the species is easy to identify thanks to the white spot on its forehead. Keep your eye out for cliff swallows migrating this fall.
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19: America, a nation, a society whose roots run deep in agriculture. The founding fathers, agrarians, including the father of our country.
29: He wrote the names of several cultivars that he had worked with at his home in Mount Vernon.
19: Whether or not George Washington cut down his father's cherry tree remains lore, yet his planting and growing of several varieties of cherries is fact. And a recent discovery during renovations at Mount Vernon provides a narrative full of American history, innovation, and perhaps future opportunity. I'm Rod Bain. USDA plant geneticist Ben Gutierrez joins us to tell us a George Washington cherry tale that's no lie. In this edition of Agriculture USA, the United States of America at its birth 250 years ago was fledgling in so many ways. One was in the realm of agriculture.
29: Fruit was a major part of colonial culture, and really a signal of land ownership was to plant an orchard. You planted trees as a sign that you were here to stay, you were going to establish a homestead. And so really the very different economies and how we kind of view things today.
19: Ben Gutierrez is the tart cherry curator at USDA's Plant Genetic Resources.

0: president, he documented 3 or 4 varieties grown at his estate in Mount Vernon, Virginia, cultivars that he named.
1: These are ones that are documented throughout Europe as well. Some of the material that we know that Washington had worked with were named cultivars that at that time were already a few hundred years old. Yellow Spanish is a cherry that's mentioned in colonial America that dates back to the early 1600s. And so once you find something that worked, you kind of pass it on. So modern breeding didn't begin until maybe the mid-1900s, especially for cherry, which is still pretty young in terms of what's been bred, what's been done to control and directly improve through cross-pollination in the breeding world.
0: Washington was not unusual, however, in sharing his ag experiments and breeding of new crop cultivars in a colonial form of extension.
1: Thomas Jefferson was just a little bit south of Washington. George Mason, all these founding fathers were sharing fruit and sharing what their successes were in agriculture. And so we actually know of some of the records from George Washington says he got his cherries from George Mason. Kind of this partnership, this enthusiasm for trading things that were working, kind of this willingness to collaborate among early Americans. So such a beautiful time period and kind of how we're starting to piece together our early American horticultural practices.
0: A unique record of Washington's efforts, however, was discovered in 2024. A renovation of Mount Vernon unearthed 2 bottles of well-preserved cherries.
1: We do know it was a tart cherry, so some of the pits kind of indicate that it's this species. We've got down into the genetic information that we could retrieve, and it does match better to the tart cherry signature.
0: Now, Gutierrez notes the significance of the discovery historically, but with 250-year-old plus genetic material preserved and documented, there is also future potential.
1: The tart cherry cultivation isn't that broad in the United States currently. It's more of a processing or a juicing cherry. Grandma's pies, right, are full of tart cherries. But if you look at tart cherry consumption, Europe versus United States today, tart cherries are much more broadly consumed internationally. So maybe this is a chance for we can expand our markets and explore how to bring in new crops and new flavors into American horticulture.
0: And as a fellow cherry aficionado, Gutierrez admires George Washington's pioneering spirit. As a founder of the United States of America, a patriot and president, and particularly as a grower.
1: I do love that mindset of like, let's have that broad genetic base so that we can always have that kind of infusion into markets of flavor, of quality, of things that just grow easier.
0: This has been Agriculture USA. Abrod Bain reporting for the U.S. Department of Agriculture in Washington, D.C.
2: I was thinking.
3: Yeah?
2: Another great thing about living out here is that I don't have to drive to the city for any of my health care.
3: Not even surgery?
2: Not even that. Alamere Health is ranked as one of the top 100 rural hospitals in the country. Their doctors could work anywhere.
3: But they chose here.
2: Yep. We've got the best of both worlds right here. Alamere Health. It's better here.
4: Here's a look at your forecast on News Talk 1250 KBRF. As we go through it tonight, we are going to be seeing mostly clear skies. Lows dropping us down to 63. Slight chance of seeing some showers and thunderstorms Wednesday into Wednesday night. 81 for Wednesday's high, 61 Wednesday night's low. Decreasing clouds, 79 on Thursday, 60 for Thursday night's low. More rain back at us Friday night and into Saturday, 78 for Friday's high, 78 for Saturday's high. That is a look at your forecast on News Talk 1250 KBRF. 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Listen anytime, any place with that Fergus Now app on your phone. Joining me now from Fergus Falls Public Schools, I got Superintendent Jeff Drake. And Jeff, always fun to talk to you.
5: Hey, always a good day to talk as well, Dave.
4: Well, let's jump right into it. We don't exactly have a lot to cover, even though we're so very, very close to school. Let's just jump into the reports and correspondences and, well, start off with you.
5: Yes, I was only one that had anything updates to give since we're in the middle of summer and our committees don't meet as frequently. One of the things, though, I wanted to give a huge congratulations to the Fergus Falls Fishing League. Our team placed 2nd place at the end of the year tournament, and really proud of them and thankful for all the boat captains and volunteers that make this possible. There were, I believe, 19 teams in

0: the league this year, many, many different schools. And they go based on a point system. When you get to the tournament, the teams, as I understand it, can pick which lake they want to fish on. And then they have three slots to fill between walleyes, crappies, northern pike, and bass. And they measure the length of the fish they catch, and the lengths correspond to a certain point system, and that's how they determine the winners. So congratulations to Detroit Lakes. They finished first with 65 points, but out of 19 total schools, as I mentioned, Fergus Falls placed second. And a huge shout-out and appreciation goes to Ethan Soland, who is the organizer of our fishing league here and puts in a tremendous amount of time, all volunteer on behalf of this program. And it's really greatly appreciated not only by myself and the school board, but it's just a great opportunity for getting kids outside and teaching them lifelong recreation. And it really attracts a wide variety of students. So, and they're really good fishermen. So congratulations. On the building and ground side, we're just finishing up some final pieces on the pool project. It is ready to go with the swimming season starting now. We're awaiting delivery on a diving board. In the interim, we can use the one that's there. There's some bracketing that needs to go in place and a little bit of tile replacement, but that's all set. The cabling project at Adams is done. The asphalt was done out at Adams. We've had flooring upgrades at KSS. People will notice that when they step into the foyer and the terrazzo. Flooring upgrades at Roosevelt with some new epoxy flooring and fresh paint on the walls and some bathroom remodels or refurbishing that took place at Roosevelt and also at Adams. And so things are entering those final stages, Dave, with the deep cleaning being done, and now the hallway floors are being waxed. And big shout out to our custodial and mechanical folks for all the work, and the grounds folks for all the work that they do preparing our school for the new year ahead. I do want to let our families know that they can go online to our website, and there is a list of back-to-school supplies and information. So please take advantage of that resource so that the students have what they need when the school year reopens. Tonight is the last night for the summer meals program, and that's at from 3 to 6 p.m. or until they run out at Augustana Lutheran Church. That's at 308 East Douglas Avenue. Students and families can still pick up those five free breakfasts and five free lunches through today. And appreciation goes out to our food service staff for conducting that service to our community over the course of the summer. We have a number, Dave, of open house events that will be taking place in advance of the new school year, many taking place at the high school on August 19th. So we have 4:30 to 7:30 p.m. That's the 9th through 12th grade open house. Also on the 19th from 6 to 7 p.m. is the 9th grade orientation, and that will take place at the KSS auditorium. And also on August 19th from 7:15 to 8 p.m. is the 10th through 12th grade new student orientation, and that will also take place in the KSS auditorium. On Wednesday, August 26th, the elementary schools will have their open houses from 5 to 7 p.m. The middle school will have its open house from 5 to 8 p.m., and the ALC will have its open house from 4:30 to 8 p.m. with a 6 o'clock new families meeting for students new to the ALC. And then finally, Dave, on Thursday, August 27th, We have an open house for Otter Preschool and ECFE at Lincoln School, and that will take place from 5:30 to 7 p.m. And first day of school this year is on September 1st. So early start this year, and hopefully weather cooperating, we'll have an early finish as well. So something to look forward to potentially, but we like our calendar this year and excited to get going. Other pieces on the board agenda, we had a lot of staff or personnel issues or items with hiring staff that were approved by the board. Both the K through 12 student handbook and the IQ Academy student handbook were approved. There was a resolution relating to the election of school board members and calling for the school district general election. That was approved. And then a couple of agreements, settled a contract with our custodians and secretaries, and then a memorandum of understanding with our early childhood special ed staff to allow a little bit more flexibility for summer family visits. And that was really the bulk of it, Dave. A very short meeting. We're excited to get the staff back at the start of the school year. We have a full week of in-service activities going on here in a couple weeks, and really looking forward to the kids coming through the doors on September 1st.
1: Yeah, we've already started doing a little back-to-school shopping for, we still got one that's in school, and he is, you know, the typical ninth grader, not exactly excited for school to come back, but it's like you'll see all your friends, and it'll be a good time.
0: Yes. Once he goes through the doors and sees his friends and
1: it'll
0: cetera,
1: be all then, good.
0: Yes, it'll be all fine.
1: Well, sounds excellent. Jeff, anything else you want to mention?
0: I think that's it, Dave.
1: Superintendent of Fergus Falls Public Schools, Jeff Drake, joining us on News Talk 1250 KBRF. Depend on it.
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2: It was named after Pomp.
5: That's the nickname of Jean-Baptiste Charbonneau, the son of Sacagawea and Toussaint Charbonneau, who were interpreters on the expedition with Lewis and Clark.
2: Pomp was born on February 10th of 1805 at the Mandan Villages. It was just a couple of months old when Lewis and Clark resumed their journey up the Missouri River that year. Ron Garrison is a park ranger for the Bureau of Land Management at Pompey's Pillar National Monument, a natural sandstone tower rising above the plain in southeastern Montana. Lewis and Clark probably never expected to take a baby on their journey, but it became a necessity.
5: They wanted to take Sacagawea along because they needed an interpreter when they reached the Shoshone village over at the mountains so they could acquire horses. Sacagawea was a Shoshone.
2: In 1806, the Charbonneaus stayed in the Mandan villages rather than traveling further down the river. Clark offered to take the boy with him to St. Louis, but the family decided to wait until he was 5 years old to take him up on that offer.
5: He goes to a Catholic school, learns Latin, mathematics, English. He does pretty well. When he's about 15, he's with his father at an Indian village on the Arkansas River, and he meets Prince Paul Wilhelm of Württemberg, Germany. And the prince is so impressed with this young man that he takes him back to Germany with him and educates him even further.
2: When he returned from Europe, he was now able to speak German, Italian, and other European languages. But his love was the West, and he became a mountain man and fur trapper, and even ran a gold mine and a hotel at times. He died of pneumonia at the age of 61 in Oregon. Today, this site is called Pompey's Pillar. a rocky outcropping rising from the Prairie Plain, where you can even see Clark's signature, which he carved into the stone as he passed here. Traveling the countryside at Pompey's Pillar, Montana, I'm Andrew McCray.
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8: news this hour from Town Hall. I'm Keith Peters in Washington. Severe weather has affected an area from Chicago to eastern Ohio.
9: Ohio's Governor Mike DeWine warned residents about the severe weather sweeping eastward.
10: We are in a very dangerous weather situation that really involves all of Ohio. Flooding danger is going to continue to go up for a while.
9: Near Chicago, tornado sirens sounded and flights were temporarily suspended Tuesday at the city's 2 major airports. More than 780,000 customers in Illinois, Indiana, and Ohio lost power. Footage shows damaged roofs, flooded roads, and trees tangled in power lines. 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I'm Jennifer King.
8: Arizona voters will see something unusual on the Democratic ticket in November. Governor Katie Hobbs has chosen a former Republican as a running mate.
11: Democratic Arizona Governor Katie Hobbs has chosen John Giles, a Republican turned independent, to be her running mate in a tough re-election campaign.
12: This is a kind of a non-traditional selection, but it's a non-traditional office in the state of Arizona. So everything about this is new.
11: His name on the ticket is aimed at appealing to Republicans and conservative independents in a state that was once a GOP stronghold. The former mayor of Mesa was a registered Republican for decades until he changed his party affiliation to independent in May. The Republican nominee is U.S. Representative Andy Biggs, whose running mate is Sine Kerr. I am Marcela Sanchez.
8: Other races to watch on this primary Tuesday include Wisconsin's governor's race, where Democratic Socialist Francesca Hong tries to rise above establishment Democrat candidate David Crowley. In Minnesota, MyPillow CEO Mike Lindell leads other GOP candidates vying for governor. On Wall Street, the Dow down by 184 points, the NASDAQ dropped 159. More at Town Hall.
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8: U.S. stocks slip further from their record highs as oil prices keep swinging. We hear more on the story from financial correspondent Seth Sutel reporting from New York City.
14: Stocks pulled a bit lower from their records on Wall Street while oil prices kept bouncing around amid uncertainty about when crude oil can flow freely from the Middle East again. The S&P 500 fell 0.3% Tuesday. It was the second modest drop in a row for the index since it set an all-time high last week. The Dow lost 184 points. That's about 0.3%. The Nasdaq Composite sank 0.6%. Brent crude rose about 1% to settle a bit below $89 a barrel. Treasury yields eased in the bond market. The yield on the 10-year Treasury fell to 4.70%. Seth Sutel, New York.
8: News and analysis at townhall.com. From Washington, I'm Keith Peters. International correspondent Charles de Ledesma reports from London that Count Binface, the man in a can with a plan, seeks a parliament seat in Britain's wackiest election.
15: Timing is everything in comedy, and so it seems in British politics. For a perennial joke candidate who wears a garbage can on his head, Count Binface, a self-described intergalactic space warrior, has landed in the centre of the UK's political universe ahead of a special election Thursday that was derided as a farce long before the ballot was packed with nearly three dozen candidates, many from the silly end of the spectrum. Binface, whose run against prime ministers past and present, was the first to throw his cap into the ring when Reform UK leader Nigel Farage abruptly quit Parliament and said he'd seek re-election to clear his name over financial allegations. I'm Charles de Ledesma.
8: More on these stories at townhall.com.

0: Welcome back to The Ramsey Show here in the Fair Ones Credit Union studio. Continuing to take calls about your life and money. 888-825-5225 is the number to call if you want to get on the show, in case you were ever wondering. We have Gabriel in Columbia, South Carolina on the line next. Hey, Gabriel.
1: Hey, how are you guys?
0: Doing good. How can we help?
1: So a few months ago in April, my wife committed an act of financial infidelity against me. I knocked over a bag and spilled out a couple papers for credit cards, and we had agreed no credit cards like 3 years earlier. And I, you know, asked her some questions and found out that she had taken one of those mail credit card offers and taken out $7,000, or used it for an amount of $7,000. We've moved past it.
2: No, you haven't.
0: You're here.
1: Off the cards.
2: Yeah, you haven't.
0: Well,
2: you're still here.
1: In some sense, we did. In some sense, I haven't.
2: There you go.
0: You paid off the money, but emotionally, you haven't moved past
2: what
0: it.
2: What was it? What did she spend it on?
1: So, I'll give a little context quickly, but we went through a period where we were all sick. We have two kids, a 1-year-old, a 3-year-old. She's a stay-at-home mom, and when we all get sick like that, she just really feels a lack of family we have in the area and a lack of help. And she really wanted to like make money to afford to like pay for help. So she signed up for this like get rich quick TikTok millionaire course where they say, oh, if you don't make $15,000 by the end of the course, we'll refund you the whole cost of the course or something. And, you know, that was what she said to kind of justify it. Like, oh, you know, I would have been able to pay the money back no matter what. I of course thought it was a scam. And I didn't trust it. So I just, as soon as I found out, I had her cancel it.
2: Sure.
1: But I was also like, well, you know, obviously you can't do that. You can't go behind my back and do that. And it's not like I don't provide for you. I mean, we could have had a conversation about that. And we talked about it, and, you know, she, I guess, didn't feel heard sometimes. So that's the stuff we've worked through more. We have better communication now. But, you know, for even more context, like when we first got married, I had no debt. And I found out a month before we got married, she had $10,000 in credit card debt.
2: Mm-hmm.
1: I just paid it off of my savings at the time. And she also had student loans. And we're almost done paying those off, but I do harbor resentment because, like, I just feel like she's brought so much of this negative financial weight into our marriage. And it was one thing when it's like, okay, first year marriage, she agreed no more credit cards, but then things got a little tough and she, you know, went behind my back and took these.
0: Why do you think she, because it's trust on both sides, right? One is just a little, like, hers is more deceitful in that way. But why do you think, and if, I don't know if you've asked her this, but why didn't she trust you to tell her, you know, before you got married, that she had $10,000 in debt? Why didn't she trust you to say, hey, I saw, you know, because I'm just thinking about conversations in marriage, and it's like, hey, I saw this thing on TikTok. I think we should try it. They guarantee $15,000, right? Why does she not trust to have those just kind of candid conversations? What do you think's going on there? Because there's trust on both ends that's lacking.
1: To be honest with you, she didn't have a great relationship with her mom, and I think she grew up lying a lot or hiding things as like a survival mechanism.
0: Okay.
1: And we've kind of been working on that, where I'm like, you know, I'm not your mom. Like, you actually have to communicate clearly to me and tell me the truth about how you're feeling or what you're thinking and what you want to do.
2: But
1: you can't just tell me things are fine and they're not.
2: But let me interrupt here. You're exactly right, and you have to be a partner who can hear her feelings and not say, well, that's not a big deal. Look what I did last time, right? Because that puts you in a position of, if you're not, I don't use this word flippantly, if you're not a safe place for her to unload and just sit down and say, here's what I'm feeling, or you try to immediately go fix it instead of just sitting with her, then her nervous system's going to just go on automatic replay of her childhood. Now, I'm not saying anything she did is right. Don't hear me say that.
1: She shuts down.
2: Do what?
1: Yeah. She shuts down. Like, it's right. If I get angry or something, she just, like, stops talking, or she'll just say whatever will make me happy, but I know it's, like,
2: right.
1: Not
2: so
1: real.
2: We'll get to the what do you do next? But I want you to hear what Jade said. Often these trust issues are because neither of you trust each other. And you learning to say things like, thank you for telling me that. And that's it. Even if you think the thing that she says is a big deal isn't a big deal, say thanks for sharing that with me. Or here's a magic phrase. Tell me more about that. Instead of, I don't care about that. We're not doing that. Tell me more about that. What is it about a TikTok thing? Like, tell me about that. And then you can, after she tells you about it, you can laugh and say, that doesn't make any sense at all to me. I don't feel good about that. But that's different than, that's stupid. We ain't doing that. You get what I'm saying? It's an ethos in your home that you're both welcome at the table, right? Mm-hmm. So when it comes to rebuilding any sort of trust, the path forward is you have to give her a roadmap and say, here is how we can like, we're going to practice trust again. And like, I want to pull our credit reports. So hopefully you've already done that. If you you have done that?
1: Yeah, we did. And we're on the baby steps together. I'm like a Dave Ramsey addict now. We're working through that.
2: You know what? We hear this all the time. Some zealous husband dragging their wife through this some program. And it might be that she feels about Dave Ramsey as you feel about a TikTok plan. Right? And it's sitting down and saying, here's the kind of world we want to create. And the challenge you're going to run into trying to reestablish trust is, bro, you are a scorekeeper. And you've kept a record of every right and wrong in your marriage. And you're bringing up stuff from before you got married and conversations. Address the elephant in the room, which is, I have a wife who doesn't always tell me the truth. For whatever reason, I have a wife who doesn't always tell me the truth. And then she knew this was a big core value of ours, of mine. She agreed to it. And she went behind my back, and that shattered this trust. Or really, probably didn't shatter it, probably just brought to surface trust issues y'all had. You got to make a path for her, because you're not going to feel a certain way. And if you try to say, like, are constantly looking for, I want to feel like I trust her, man, that finish line's going to move every time. Say, this week, and you get to make up the path, and then she, as a grown woman, gets to decide if I want to walk that path. I want to see your phone. I want to see our joint checking account. I want us to have the Every Dollar app so we can both see every transaction. I want to freeze on both of our credit reports. So we have to, and the other person gets to keep the code. So if somebody wants to open up a credit card, then they have to go through each other. I want to close the Amazon account. You get to decide what that path is. And my hope is that you're not punitive with it, but this is a way that you are going to be able to exhale when you start to get nervous again. And she is going to say, I'm all in on this marriage. I had a lapse in judgment. I screwed up, and I'm full tilt forward with you. Does that make sense? And then you've got to decide, brother. I'm not going to drag up every time we get in a fight, every time she does something, every time I get mad, I'm going to bring up stuff from 5 years ago, 10 years ago. Man, don't be that guy. Don't be that guy. Deal with the problem in front of you. And I think that, from what it sounds like, the real issue in your home is you have a wife that you don't trust, and y'all have to get to the root of that. Y'all got to be able to tell each other the truth.

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5: Hi, thanks for taking my call, guys.
4: 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How can we help?
5: So me and my fiance just started step two within the last month. We have a total of around $225,000 of consumer debt before a mortgage. And I had actually just got a new car like a month before. And then once I started the program, I'm like, that was a bad idea. So my question is, I have my vehicle. Yeah. My vehicle, I owe about $29,700. My fiance actually has a lease and he has a year left. And we also have his motorcycle that he owes about $13,500 on. And I think it's only worth about $9,500. So we have negative on all of them. We obviously have negative on mine since it's brand new. And his has about $7,000 or $8,000 in negative since it's a lease and we've only had it 2 years. So my question is, how would we go about selling them to get used ones with the negative? And, like, how would we go about that without...
6: So- I'm going to come out swinging here, but I'm going to tell you what I would tell my older sister if she was asking me the same question. Mm-hmm. I would tell you what I would tell my closest friends in the world, okay? And I only say this because I would not have a job if everyone's plans always worked out. So please don't refer to y'all's debt and our, what we owe, until you are legally married and you have a process, a legal process for unwinding it. The number of times I've heard dating couples or cohabitating couples or even engaged couples start paying each other's debts off and then they break up. And I know you're like, no, that would never be us. I'm just telling you over and over, untangling that nightmare, or people saying, I paid off 20 grand of her whatever and then she broke up with me. And there's no recourse for that. You know what I'm saying? And so what I would challenge you on is y'all run this plan. Y'all are engaged. Hopefully y'all are going to get married soon. But y'all run this program in parallel, dealing with your own, what you make, what your life costs, what you owe, and handle it that way. And then the day he puts a ring on your finger and you want on his, now there's a legal, there's a way to legally separate this without it being a nightmare. You get, it'll be a nightmare still, but you get what I'm saying?
5: Yeah, I get what you're saying, but we've had our finances combined for a while now.
6: I know, but that's not great. That puts you in a very vulnerable position.
5: Okay.
6: So how much money do you make every year?
5: Well, just me or combined with us combined?
6: Just tell me about you first.
5: Just me, about $55,000.
6: $55,000. And what, if you had to take all of the debts that you have, what would they be?
5: Oh, I just have to add them all up.
4: Well, we know his lease wouldn't be part of it, and his motorcycle wouldn't be part of it. So you'd have the $29,000 car.
5: We have an equity loan on our house together, too.
4: A what?
5: We have an equity loan on our house.
4: Oh, boy. Whose name is the house in?
5: It's in his, but I'm on the deed.
4: But the mortgage is in his name?
5: Yes.
4: Okay, then it's his debt.
6: You're in such a vulnerable position, Kristen.
4: So let's keep it 100 right here. So the truth is, all the debt's really in his name except for the $29,000 car, which is yours. That's the truth. Those are the facts.
5: I have some student loans and a few credit cards.
4: Okay, tell me about your student loan. Okay, tell me your student loans, your credit card, and your 401k loan amount.
5: My student loans have about $28,000.
4: Okay.
5: My 401k loan, I have about $3,300.
4: Ooh, okay.
5: Yeah, and then I have
4: credit card.
5: A couple small credit cards that I still need to pay off.
4: What are those?
5: About $300, $375 for one, $900 for another, and then $2,200 on another one.
4: Okay, so let's, for the purpose of this exercise, because, I mean, if we were sitting right now at coffee talking face-to-face, I'd tell you the exact same thing. Mm-hmm. You do not need to put a dime of your money towards this person's debt. You need to focus on paying off your debt because that is the financially fair thing to do, and legally it's the thing that serves you best in this situation. Okay, so you make $55,000 a year. Good on you. Let's list these debts from smallest to largest. That's what I do. I would start with the smallest one for $375. I'd make minimum payments on everything. but I'd throw all of your extra income towards that smallest debt. Doing that is called the debt snowball. That's how I paid off, you know, $460,000 with my husband. It definitely works. Mm-hmm. The problem that I see you running into is you guys probably have some sort of split where, I don't know what it is. I'm guessing you pay part of the mortgage, which makes sense because you live there. But is there something else aside from housing expenses that you're giving him money for?
5: No, we just combine everything. We just combine our incomes, go in the same bank, and we just pay the bills.
6: Okay. How much does he make?
5: We make a total of $135,000 by $80,000.
4: Okay, he makes about $80,000. So the tough part is I want to help you as best as I can, but you called a show that really has a clear point of view on this. And our clear point of view is what John stated before. I'm not going to say it again, but that's the truth. And so I can't give you advice based off something I wouldn't do myself. I would not be a congruent human being if I did that. So I have to tell you what I would do, which is I'd separate my money. Yeah. And I'd say, we're not married. Okay. Our relationship isn't committed. Therefore, our money doesn't have to be committed. And it's no shade, but I have to protect myself to a certain degree. And I'd do it like that.
7: Yeah.
5: So how would I go about with my vehicle then? Like, with getting out of it and getting something cheaper?
4: Yeah.
5: Like,
4: so what'd
5: I
4: you
5: go
4: say
5: the
4: it was
5: route
4: worth?
5: Of getting a personal loan?
4: No, what'd you
5: Mike, I have an offer for like 25.7, so that puts me at 3,700 in negative.
4: Okay, yeah, I would do that. I would go down, if you can get I don't know, do you have any cash saved?
5: No.
4: Okay.
5: Just the emergency fund.
4: How quickly could you get 3,700? How quickly could you save it?
5: I'd say a couple months.
4: The offer might be gone by
5: then.
4: If you wanted to, you could go. Yeah, what you could do, you could go to the credit union or you could get a loan for the difference. And then you're going to need something to drive, mm-hmm. right? So maybe I'd get a loan for the 37 plus maybe another 5,000. So 8,700.
6: You're nice. I was going to say 2,500.
4: Yeah, look for you're looking for a beater is the point that John is making. This is just something to get you from point A to B. It's temporary, okay? So don't get hung up on the fact that you're driving a $3,000 car. It's just temporary. And then now you've freed up your car note, right? So how much is your car note?
5: About $513.
4: So you freed up the $513. Of course, you're going to have to pay a little bit for the loan that you got from the credit union or for whatever. But mostly, you freed up most of that cash, and that's going to go towards your debt snowball, paying off these credit cards as quickly as possible. Then next, you'll move on to the 401k loan. Then next, you'll move on to the student loans and do those smallest to largest as well. But the key is smallest to largest, and you're going to work extra hours. You know, if you can pick up overtime in some way, if you can do a side hustle.
5: Yeah, I have been.
4: Perfect.
7: Awesome.
4: Most people do this in 18 months, right? That's the goal. 18 months or less. And they do that by getting very uncomfortable, doing things they've never done before, working jobs they've never worked before, selling things that they thought they loved, right? All of these things
6: are part of
4: it.
6: Your fiance is going to sell that motorcycle and take out a loan for the difference. For that $4,000,
4: yeah,
6: right?
4: Absolutely. And I would encourage him to do that. I would start working this plan and let him see all of the progress that you're making, and him go, oh, that looks good. I want to do that too. And you have the ability to influence this person. You can't change a person, but you can influence them with your behavior. And I think you have a really good opportunity to do that.

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1: With SRN News, I'm Keith Peters in Washington. Primary elections are taking place in six U.S. states, Alabama, Connecticut, Minnesota, South Carolina, Vermont, and Wisconsin. Minnesota voters will settle a moderate versus progressive Democratic U.S. Senate primary on Tuesday between centrist U.S. Representative Angie Craig and progressive Lieutenant Governor Peggy Flanagan. In the race for governor, Mike Lindell, known as the My Pillow Guy, leads a crowded Republican primary with President Donald Trump's endorsement, while Senator Amy Klobuchar faces minimal opposition for the Democratic nomination. Severe weather has cut power to over 500,000 people in the Chicago area, Indiana, and Ohio. On Wall Street, the Dow down by 184 points. The NASDAQ dropped 159. More details at SRNNews.com.
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3: When you're stuck in a cycle with money, you know, two steps forward, one step back, it can feel like you're losing your mind. 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
5: 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Yes, put it down. 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
5: 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Maria writes, my spouse and I are debt free and have a fully funded emergency fund. We're saving for a down payment on our first home. We tithe through our local church, but the church often presents causes where they ask members to help meet the needs of others. It feels selfish not to participate in these requests when our family needs are easily met and our savings goal could be pushed out a few weeks or months to help make a true difference in someone else's life. How do we balance wanting to help and feeling guilty when we choose not to participate?
3: Ooh, well, I mean, John, let me just say, guilt and generosity, guilt and giving cannot go hand in hand.
5: Ooh, I like
3: let
5: that.
3: Let me phrase it like that. You're supposed to give out of a cheerful heart, and I don't think you can be cheerful and guilty at the same time.
5: Let me say this in a gross way. If you feel guilty and so you give, you're actually using the person who needs your help to make you,
3: you feel better. Yeah.
5: And that makes you the parasite.
3: Yes.
5: In that exchange, right?
3: Because it's like, I need this for me.
5: I need this to I need to be okay.
3: Mm-hmm.
5: So I've got it. Yes, you're exactly right.
3: That's a good word. And then, I mean, yeah, you can go with the scripture, like you should be not giving under compulsion and the Lord loves a cheerful giver and all that kind of stuff. But the bigger part is how you feel about it. And you giving is not, I've heard Dave say this and I'll try to say it in my own words. Whether or not you gave to that one thing is not moving the needle on how God feels about you.
5: Mm.
3: You know what I'm saying?
5: Mm.
3: And I think that that's the biggest part of this, because the guilt is, oh, I should, there's this expectation. I should have done this. And if I don't do this, then maybe it's that. And it's just like, hey, what if you just set aside an amount that you and your spouse agree on and say, above and beyond our tithe, we have this line item on our budget and we spend it when those needs arise. And if there's not a need this month, we spend it on outrageous tipping. And if it's not tipping this month, then we buy backpacks for back to school. And this is just a line item of extra giving that we plan for on our budget. We know that it's just enough that we can afford it, but it also gives us a little bit of tinge, right? Like you feel it a little bit. And this is what God has laid on our heart to do. And we feel great doing that. I think that that's the way giving is supposed to feel. It shouldn't feel like, oh, pastor said something from across the stage. Okay, like, that's it. Like, it shouldn't feel like that. And then if I don't do it because this was the month we were supposed to, I don't know, take that vacation, now I feel guilty the whole time I'm on the vacation. I just don't think that that's the intention of, I personally don't feel like that's the way it's supposed to feel. I feel like you should go, I'm happy to help. And I planned to do so.
5: Yeah.
3: And I do think that there's some spontaneity sometimes where it's like, you know what? I wasn't planning on doing this, but it like this just hit. Like, let's do it.
5: Yeah.
3: I think those times come too. But
5: and also
3: guilt is not the ticket.
5: This is a deeper conversation probably for another time. But if you're tithing every month to your local church and every week they're circling back up and be like, hey, we don't have enough here.
3: Yeah.
5: Get involved in the budget process.
3: Oh.
5: Do we need new instruments for everybody? Do we need
3: That's interesting, yeah.
5: new, I don't know, whatever?
3: That could be easier said. That could be easier said than done.
5: I know. But like, if it comes down to a trust issue with how's my tithe being stewarded?
3: Well, then that's another question.
5: Then have a bigger
3: yeah.
5: conversation. And I'd rather see a church with fewer fog lights or whatever, and more like I want the church to create a fund that is constantly building because we have these recurring needs of our members. I love that.
3: Mm-hmm.
5: Let's have that. Yeah. So it comes up every time. But by the way, every one of us has feelings. We feel guilty.
3: Sure. Yes.
5: And then as adults, this is what emotional maturity is. I have this feeling and then I'm gonna go do the next right thing. And if the next right thing is me and my husband agreed on, here's our vision for our life. And by the way, an anchored family who's got an extra bedroom. I've had college students living with us all summer. Like, you can do a lot of good with that too, right? Mm-hmm. And so let's make this commitment. I have this feeling. I feel sad. I feel guilty, whatever. Ugh, now I'm going to do the next right mm-hmm, thing, mm-hmm. right? So don't be trapped in this. I feel this way, so I have to just mindlessly respond and react. Have an anchored set of values and have a plan that you and your husband agree on and then move forward.
3: Yep, I like that. Hopefully we helped on that one. All right, next we've got Holden, who's in Orlando, Florida. What's up, Holden? How can we help?
6: Hey, guys. Thank you for taking my call. So I am 27 years old, saved up about $40,000, just got married about 2 months ago. Combined, we make about $120,000 to $130,000. Looking into buying a multifamily home. I've been kind of set on that from a mentor, kind of mentoring me in that. Kind of having the fear of, like, do I do this if the numbers make sense, and just kind of deciding what I can afford. Or do I kind of buy a cheap home and kind of save and continue to save and go from there?
3: Can I ask you a question?
6: Yes.
3: Would you do what the mentor says even if you can't afford it, just because he said to do it?
6: No.
3: Okay.
6: No.
3: That's all I need to know. Now I know we can help you. All right. So you've got $40,000 saved. You're newlywed, and you guys' combined income is $20,000. No debt. Have you guys bought a home for yourself yet?
6: No, our combined is about $120,000 to $130,000. We are living with my parents currently, rent free. They are Christians. We are Christians. They were very welcoming. Like, you guys can come stay here for as long as you need to get on your feet, save, whatever.
3: Okay.
6: Obviously, there is tensions with being newly married, living in the same home.
3: I bet there is.
6: Just kind of needing space. So. I'm trying to tread lightly on that and not wait too long, but not also.
3: Well, what are you waiting for? Like, what's the purpose? I'm looking at two people who have awesome incomes. They've got money saved. Yeah. Why in the heck are you living with your parents?
6: I think it's just
3: because
6: sure the numbers make sense and, like, investing in the right property. I think that's really
3: okay. Here's what I want to challenge you on. I think that you're trading one really important thing for something that's not nearly as important. You're sitting here telling me I got a newlywed wife. My wife's hot. And I'm living in my parents' house, and I can't be a newlywed the way I want to be because I'm trading it for investment property that is far out in the future.
5: So imagine your new kitchen table. I want you to set a seat for your wife. I want you to set a seat for your mom and dad. And I also want you to set a seat for this investor, this mentor of yours.
6: Yeah.
5: And all those other voices are speaking into this marriage that you've created with your wife.
6: Yeah.
5: I don't like people thinking of their first home as an investment property.
6: Okay.
5: I was that guy, and I was this. I'm going to move to this house, move that. And I remember one of the wisest financial minds I've ever known said, hey, Deloney, get your wife a home.
3: Get your wife a home.
5: And that, for whatever, it clicked. It was like, oh, this isn't an investment vehicle. This is a home.
3: It's our life.
5: It's our life.
3: And by the way, get your wife a home could be you renting a home.
5: Yes,
3: you renting an apartment.
5: Apartment.
3: You guys, you've started your life together. And now this would be a totally, if you had called me and said, man, we've got $120,000 in debt and I only make $40,000. And my parents said we could live there for, you know, a few months for free. That feels a little different, I'm not going to lie. But you've got money and you've got income. And now you've got a brand new wife. Go into an apartment and have your space and start out your marriage in a place where you guys can have your privacy. You can have your conversations. There's room for you to argue. There's room for you to have all of the things that are part of a new marriage. and enjoy that. Yeah. Do you know what I'm saying? And all of that guys building that together, and you're so young that you have the time to build that together. You don't have to sacrifice. If you don't have to sacrifice to this level, man, don't do it.
5: What do you think? What is your

0: Dave Ramsey here. For more than 30 years of talking to folks on the air, I can tell you that most people are broke. 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
4: All right, your Ramsey Show scripture and quote of the day, Romans 12:12. Rejoice in hope. Be patient in tribulation. Be constant in prayer. Albert Einstein said, "It's not that I'm so smart. It's just that I stay with problems longer." All right. I dig it.
5: He's also pretty smart.
4: Yeah.
5: Yeah.
4: Let's just
5: He's Einstein.
4: That. Yeah. All right. Caleb is in Colorado Springs, Colorado. Hey, Caleb, how can we help?
6: Hey, you guys. Hey, thanks for taking my call today.
4: You bet.
5: What's up?
6: My wife and I have been married about 4 years. I'm 25. She's about to turn 23 here in a couple days. Anyway, we've been farming for about 5 years. I'm actually fifth generation on our family farm here. Currently living in, we're like the third family to live in this home that's been our third generation in the family. Anyway.
4: Got it.
6: So we are kind of stuck with a,

0: hard place, a hard decision to make. We made the decision this year, within the last couple of weeks, actually. We're going to liquidate and sell our farm. That's not our family farm, but it's my wife and I's farm. We've been at it for about 5 years and decided that this just isn't working. The overwhelming debt load of farming is just absolutely atrocious. Not something that I would really, I don't know. I'm much more interested in helping out my dad and family. His health's not been good the last year or two. And so much more interested in helping him out as I can. And so anyway, we're faced with a decision. At the end of this sale here in a few months, we're working on kind of closing things up. We're going to be left with, after we pay off all of our debt, we're going to be left with about a net $360 before taxes. But as you guys probably know, we're going to be stuck with a pretty substantial tax bill. That's probably looking at about $260 right now.
1: Why is that, capital gains tax?
0: Yes, sir. Yeah. Yep, capital gains, as well as depreciation on assets. So, okay, you know, we've got center pivots and tractors and all that different stuff that'll all be. So all of that depreciation, we made the mistake of fully depreciating out at the very beginning, you know, just in case. And so, you know, we've got to pay that back. Yeah. So the decision really, and this is the most basic part of the question, is I could either pay the $260 up front and walk away with $100,000 just free and clear cash, basically for my wife and I to completely restart our lives. We just had a little boy about a year and a half ago. But we, you know, to restart our completely, you know, from ground zero. Or the tax accountant said that we could reinvest $180 into assets that would, in my mind, be productive and, you know, my living. And then, you know, that cuts that tax bill back down to about half, 180 taxes, 180 investment. And then I guess I would have something to show for it, I guess, quote unquote.
1: Well, you have $100,000 to show for it, but you would have $0 to go start your new life with.
0: Yeah, $100,000 that would be, I guess the tax accountant said it would be free and clear.
1: Yeah, but do you get what I'm saying? You would have $180,000 tied up in potential assets, right? I mean, and you would hope you're gambling, right? Like, you hope that pays off. But you would have $0 in cash to go start this new life with. You still find yourself, you and your wife and your baby still find yourselves at, we're taking a new path.
0: Yep. Yeah, exactly. And, you know, if we went the 100,000 route, we're probably not looking at sticking around. We're probably going to move out of state to somewhere with a little bit more reasonable living costs and things like that, just to stretch the dollar, as well as if we're going to start over, we're basically going to say we're going to clean slate this thing completely. And if not, if we reinvest, the decision would be find some equipment that would make a living here at home on this fifth generation farm that, you know, we're blessed and downright privileged to live in, to be honest with
1: you. But then you're tangled up in family business now.
2: I learned that one
0: about 2 years ago.
1: It hasn't rained in Colorado Springs in what, 10 years now? I mean,
0: yeah, tell me about that. That's for sure.
1: Yeah, it's not raining hardly all year long. If you told me, hey, I'm going to go for something 5 years ago, and it doesn't work as you thought it was going to work, and you are able to exit, and someone writes you a $100,000 check.
0: Yep.
1: I don't know. I'm sure your tax accountant's got it all figured out, but I'm just saying, from a guy who's got two kids and a wife, and I'm desperately always seeking to solve for peace.
0: Right.
1: That's for me. What do you think, Jake?
2: I think that you need to solve the problem of what you're going to do next without thinking of it through that lens, because otherwise the tail could wag the dog and you could end up doing something that maybe doesn't make sense in order to reinvest this money. And I haven't heard you say, here's what we did this farm, it didn't work, here's what round two is from a career standpoint? Right. Is this you going to another location and farming that land? Is this you, like, what is it, what's it look like when you move away from this and make this sale? What is, what's your life after that?
0: So that would definitely pose an option, I guess. If we went somewhere else, we do own this house free and clear. It's worth about $430,000, at least appraisal price.
2: Okay.
0: It's free and clear, with or without the farm.
2: So you'll take that money.
0: And so we'll be able to take that forward as well as $100,000. I don't know what the taxes would be on that house sale. Because we bought it a couple of years ago.
1: Yeah, I think you have $500,000.
2: Yeah, you'll be fine. You'll be able to take that and load it into the next house. So the question is, what are you doing for work? Is what I'm saying. What do you envision yourself doing?
0: And that right there is the million-dollar question right there. Because I've been self-employed. We went straight. Both of us went from high school into a state leadership position, and then met each other and got married. So yeah. Neither of us went to school. Neither of us did anything like that. Just went into, my wife is a homemaker. She has a job on the side that brings home, about $500 a month.
2: But do you see my point, Caleb, is if you say, yeah, I'm going to reinvest this money into new equipment to do what? You haven't even decided what you're doing yet. So I think that.
1: Oh, it would go on the family farm, and he's going to hope Cousin Willie's greasing the axles when he's supposed, like, dude, I wouldn't be involved at that. If you said, I want to go work full time on this family farm and they're going to pay me $100,000 a year, and I made that number up, they're going to pay me and I want to be a farmer still, but I'm going to farm their land.
0: Yeah.
1: Maybe.
0: Well, I'll tell you, that is the dream, of course. That is the dream, and that's why we started out that way. But quite frankly, the family farm can't afford, they can barely afford to pay the person that's.
2: Exactly. Well, that's what I was going to say. What's the difference between this farm and the farm?
1: Yeah. It doesn't work, brother. Yeah. And I mean, and you're a tax accountant. Sounds like, I mean, I know they're 100 times smarter than I am, and they're probably trying to give you, here's a path you can take to not do this in the short term.
0: Sure.
1: I'd rather see you.
0: So let me ask you one last question about this then, because I kind of agree with you, and that's kind of been my hunch, is the 100,000. It's safer, but not only safer, it's more peaceful. Let me ask you this. So a year and a half ago, 2 years ago, I guess, right before my son was born, I had made a poor decision to go into business with some other family that ended up going under and really destroyed relationships, also carried forward a bunch of debt we carried forward. I mean, it was really a painful thing.
1: Okay.
0: Anyway, in the aftermath, we were forced to make the decision to sell all but three of the cows that my wife brought into our marriage.
2: Caleb,
0: she worked literally since middle school.
2: Caleb, here's the thing. I'm up against the clock, and I've got to let you know, you already said with your own mouth the solution to this problem. You said the peaceful route would be to take the $100,000.
1: Let the cows ride, dude.
2: Solve for peace. Yeah. Solve for peace. The peaceful route is to take the $100,000, and you said it out of your own mouth, which is, that's how you feel when you think about it. That's what you need to do. All right, guys, thanks for hanging out with us. Remember, there's ultimately only one way to financial peace, and that's to walk daily with the Prince of Peace, Christ Jesus.
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5: News this hour from Town Hall. I'm Keith Peters in Washington. Severe weather cut power to more than a half million people in the Chicago area and northwestern Indiana as perilous thunderstorms and extreme wind gusts pummeled the region Tuesday, causing widespread damage. In Ohio, power outages swept the state capital region and at least one death was reported. Ohio Governor Mike DeWine.
6: Sadly, we have had one fatality in Roseville. One fatality that we're aware of, this was an individual who died simply because they could not, had an emergency, and they could not get to that individual.
5: More than 290,000 customers were without power in that state. A Texas town council meeting turns heated over a proposed Islamic Center expansion, Willie Nelson reports.
7: The McKinney, Texas City Council unanimously approved a major expansion of the Islamic Association of McKinney despite fierce opposition from more than 150 residents. The plan would create a 5.5-acre campus able to hold up to 2,000 people. Residents and a Sharia law survivor warned about the spread of Sharia practices, child marriage, and threats to American values. Congressman Keith Self also spoke against the project and received a standing ovation. Willie Nelson, Washington.
5: Primary elections are taking place in six U.S. states. The Democratic primary for Wisconsin governor is a high-profile clash between the party's establishment and progressive wings, as Democratic Socialist Francesca Hong tries to rise above establishment candidate David Crowley. In a Republican primary for U.S. House, Trump-backed candidate Michael Alfonso, the 26-year-old son-in-law of U.S. Transportation Secretary Sean Duffy, is seeking to win Duffy's former district. On Wall Street, the Dow down by 184 points, the S&P lower by 24. More at townhall.com.
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5: The arrest of Chinese nationals in South Korea on spying charges is drawing international attention as tensions increase in Asia. We hear more on the story from correspondent Lisa Dwyer reporting.
10: Police say two former Chinese military service members have been arrested in South Korea on espionage charges. Police say a 60-year-old Chinese national set up an interception device consisting of a software-defined radio receiver, an antenna, and a laptop at a hotel near an airbase jointly used by South Korean U.S. forces in southern South Korea. The other suspect is accused of illegally gathering information about U.S. forces in the country. The United States stations about 28,500 troops in South Korea to help deter potential aggression from North Korea. I'm Lisa Dwyer.
5: News and analysis at townhall.com. From Washington, I'm Keith Peters. Another progressive candidate just secured a key nomination, Willie Nelson reports.
7: Squad-backed Tennessee State Representative Justin Pearson has won the Democratic nomination in the state's 9th congressional district, the latest sign of the growing influence of the far left. Pearson received endorsements from Alexandria Ocasio-Cortez and other squad members. He will face Republican Brent Taylor, who has President Trump's endorsement, in a newly redrawn district that leans heavily Republican and is rated safe for the GOP. Willie Nelson, the White House.
5: Sorry, North America, after winning the cosmic lottery with a pair of coast-to-coast total solar eclipses, Now it's Europe's turn, but look skyward anyway Wednesday, and if you're far enough north in the U.S. and Canada, you can savor a partial eclipse as the moon nibbles away at the sun. Totality will begin near the north.